0: The state court found that the Democratic-controlled legislature improperly began the process of placing the amendment on the ballot after early voting had begun in Virginia's general election last fall. The redistricting fight continues as several states attempt to redistrict ahead of the 2026 midterms. Some Democrats have also called for packing the Supreme Court. Republican Congresswoman Kat Kamick tells Fox Business her colleagues across the aisle aren't following the Constitution.
1: In the eyes of the Democrats, the Constitution, it's a little bit a la carte. They pick and choose what they want to uphold from one day to the next. And when they don't like what they get, then they decide, well, we're just going to throw the whole thing out and we're going to do what we want.
0: This comes after a Supreme Court ruling that states cannot racially gerrymander districts. A Texas immigration law that's been tied up in court gets blocked by a judge. A day before it was set to take effect.
2: A federal judge granting a preliminary injunction against sections of Texas's Senate Bill 4. Passed by Texas lawmakers in 2023, the measure would allow police in the state to arrest people suspected of illegally crossing the U.S.-Mexico border, creating pathways for local officials to remove those who are convicted from the country. Groups, including the American Civil Liberties Union of Texas, sued, claiming it's unconstitutional for several reasons, including arguing the federal government should oversee immigration law, not state agencies. The judge writing, indeed, it is implausible to imagine each of the 50 United States having their own state immigration policy, superseding the powers inherent in the United States as a nation. Kristen Goodwin, Fox News.
0: Stocks finishing deep in the red. The Dow gave up 537 points. NASDAQ falling 410. S&P 593.
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5: A red flag warning continues until 9 p.m. tonight. Lows around 46 tonight under mainly clear skies. Westerly winds 8 to 15 miles per hour. Daytime highs approaching 65 tomorrow. Ample sunshine expected. Lows around 41 tomorrow night. Mainly clear. And that's your forecast. I'm weatherology meteorologist Paul Trombley. Get the latest weather updates online at MinnesotaDailyWeather.com. Right now, 75.
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11: 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It's Friday. That means our countdown, the Friday Five, and it starts like this.
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11: All right. Oh, there's one we forgot.
15: Uh-oh.
11: I just saw it. Holy smokes. Yep.
15: Really?
11: Yes. The Markley, Van Camp, and Robbins Show. It's the Friday Five. It's a countdown we do every Friday. Because it's National Hoarders Week.
15: Yeah.
16: At least in the UK.
11: We've never done it before. We thought about songs with keep in the title.
15: Yes, and apparently we booted it.
11: There is one song that we're missing.
15: Mm-hmm. And you're saying it qualifies as a boot.
11: I would say so.
15: Okay.
11: Right. Would it have made my five?
15: Wow. Okay.
11: Possibly. Possibly. It would have been at least an honorable mention.
15: Okay. All right.
11: And we talked about it yesterday.
15: We did?
11: Yes. We actually, I mentioned the song, and then as we were writing them down, I forgot it.
15: Dang. Oh, well.
11: Don't call me like mentally handicapped again.
15: No,
11: because I'm ADD. Okay,
15: I'm going through my mind on like Saxon songs.
11: No,
15: Y&T.
11: No, it's a band that you don't like. That's
15: Duran,
11: for sure.
15: Duran.
11: It's not Duran Duran.
15: Okay,
11: but it's songs with keep in the title.
15: Okay,
11: for the Hoarders Week. The number's 1-888-485-MVCR. Who's up first, David?
15: We got Mark calling in from New Jersey.
8: You guys there? Can you hear me?
9: Yeah, I'm
10: Mark. What's going on?
8: I'm doing good. I love your show, guys. It takes a while for me to get into you, but I finally happened. So I'm going to go with Queen and Keep Yourself Alive.
15: Great song.
10: Well played.
15: Great song.
10: Yeah, we're an acquired taste,
12: yes.
10: Bro.
12: Yes.
16: Number five.

0: I love that riff.
1: Yeah, it's a great riff, man. Yeah, that was a rock radio staple for a long time. So that would give a pretty decent iconic score in Test of Time.
2: Yeah, great song, no doubt.
1: It's like one of your two favorite bands, right?
2: Yes.
1: Yeah.
2: Yes.
1: And you didn't have them in your five.
2: I didn't, because I thought if I did, you're going to accuse me of homering, and how could you possibly put that there, and what do you base the score on? And I just figured, eh, it's a lot of trouble. I'm leaving it out.
1: That's what made America great. Yeah. Standing on principle and standing behind
2: it. Well, you know, it wasn't. It's a wow. Friday. I just was like, I'm not up for it.
3: The one guy at the Boston Tea Party was like, hey, man, I like that tea. And, you know, taxes aren't so bad.
2: Let's you guys go ahead. I'm going to go home. Yeah.
1: Gee whiz. Okay. Who's next, David?
3: Let's talk to John in Deep Blue, Connecticut. Hey, John.
4: Good afternoon, gentlemen.
2: Hey, John.
4: And, thanks. I really appreciate your playing those Springsteen fan cuts, because these are the people with whom I live every day.
1: You're welcome.
2: So, yeah, no kidding. You do.
4: This is why I vacation. Anyway, my first choice was not on the list. I have to mention it because it's just such a great song, Keep a Knockin' by Little Richard. But in lieu of that, I thought of my 10 years of Wedded Bliss, and unfortunately, that is also in the storage locker. So, REO Speedwagon, Keep on Loving You.
1: There you go,
0: number
1: John.

0: top 40 radio's got.
1: Absolutely. Number one record.
0: Yeah.
1: Number one album.
0: High Infidelity.
1: Yep.
0: Yeah.
1: Like three or four hits on it, so.
0: Oh, yeah, it was big.
1: Yeah.
0: Multi-platinum. I remember they're performing this. I forget which TV show. And Gary Richrath is playing that solo. And I just, I'll always remember my dad's comment. He can sure make that thing talk, can he?
1: Yes, he can.
0: I'm like, yes, he can.
1: Good player. Yep.
0: No doubt. All right, so we got number two off the list. Who's next, David?
2: Let's talk to Dave in Michigan. Hey, Dave.
3: Hey, happy Friday, guys. Greetings
0: happy
3: from
0: Friday,
3: Michigan.
0: Dave.
3: Appreciate you know, you guys are always a big part of what makes Fridays so great. And I cannot believe this. I got thrown the first dial. That is incredible. And so I was anticipating what the topic might be this week. And, you know, I love to go with, we got a lot of great music here in Michigan, right? Motown, a lot of great stuff. Yeah. And so I had a Ted Nugent song in mind. But then you didn't go with the Mayor Wang story, so, you know, we're going to skip Ted.
1: Yeah, that could have worked, yeah.
0: No Wang Dang, man.
3: Yeah, well, how about Motown, You Keep Me Hanging on the Supremes?
1: Oh, yeah.
0: Well played, Dave.

0: bass is so funky in this song. Why do you keep a gun? And this was a hit for somebody else, too.
1: Oh, Kim Wilde. I played it.
0: Which version you prefer?
1: Oh, that one. Screams.
0: Yeah.
1: Yeah.
2: I prefer the Tesla version, personally.
0: They didn't do that
1: one. Did they do it?
0: They did not do it.
1: Not yet, anyway.
0: If they did it, it would have been the best. I think goes without saying,
1: right? Greatest bar band in America, no doubt.
0: They don't play bars, Scott.
1: Not yet.
0: More fake news. Stop already.
1: I know.
0: All right,
1: good
0: David.
1: Today.
0: Who's
2: talk,
0: next?
2: Let's talk to Matthew in San Antonio. Hey, Matthew.
3: Hey, how you guys doing today?
0: Good, Matthew. How are you?
3: I'm doing fine. Real quick, I want to apologize. I got in last week, and I called somebody a scrotum face because I thought they spelled my name wrong. It was not their fault. It was my fault because I just changed over phone companies, and they had my name wrong on the caller ID.
2: So oh, it's all right.
3: My apology for calling somebody.
2: The scrotum face was hilarious. It's all right.
1: Yeah, it was.
2: It's all good.
1: Funny. Yeah.
3: Okay. My choice this week is keep your hands to yourself, Georgia Satellites.
0: Well, Matthew, you're going to have a great weekend,
4: number
0: buddy.
4: Number one.
5: He said, don't give me no lines and keep your hands to yourself.
0: I worked at a music land when that was out. That was also number one. That thing was flying off the shelves. Buying that record.
1: Yep. A one-hit wonder.
0: Biggest hit of their career.
1: Only hit of their career.
0: You don't consider Battleship Chains?
1: Never played it.
0: Maybe that was only rock radio.
1: I think so.
0: Yeah. Rock radio played a number of Georgia Satellite songs. But yeah, as far as top 40, that was the one. For sure.
1: Yep. And I think it was the only song ever to go to number one with no huggy, no kissy in the lyric. Huggy, kissy, those words.
0: Yeah.
1: I believe it was.
0: I would say
1: couldn't
0: that's
1: even
0: probably
1: believe they
0: accurate.
1: Pulled that one off, but they did.
0: Did you like that song?
1: Yeah, I liked it. Yeah, it was fun. It was a fun song.
0: Yeah.
1: I like fun.
0: You do?
1: Yeah.
0: That's good to know.
1: Yeah, I like fun.
0: All right, it's the Friday Five Songs with Keep in the title. Who's next, David?
2: Let's talk to Damon in Spokane. Hey, Damon.
6: Yeah, hello. How about Dr. Dre? Keep Your Heads Ringing.
0: Oh, yeah. Dude, before I even play it.
1: Yes.
0: This would have been, what, 1993, 4? So, yeah. I just remember being in your Camaro.
1: Yeah.
0: Your bitchin' Camaro, and you had this thumping bass going on, and we're two white guys.
1: Yeah.
0: Crazy.

0: David had to keep that cut short.
1: Oh, yeah.
0: There would have been a lot of editing to do.
1: I have already got nervous just the whole time.
0: Keep their mother
1: blanket.
0: Yeah.
1: Heads keep, ringing.
0: Yeah.
1: Yep. Yep, that was part of the lyric, the lyrical genius.
0: Yes, indeed. All right, who's next, David?
2: Let's talk to Eric calling in from Alaska. Hey, Eric.
3: Hey, good morning or afternoon, wherever you guys are at, gentlemen.
0: Right back at you, Eric.
3: I've got,
0: thanks for checking in.
3: always. And it's summertime up in Alaska, so if you guys plan that trip, let me know. I've got an extra room, so...
0: Yes, we're crashing at your place, dude.
1: It stays light all day, right? All day and all night. Yeah.
3: Yeah, roger that, all day long. Don't waste your time. So, unfortunately, Judas Priest and Joe Satriani don't have any songs with Keep that I can remember. But first two choices were gone. I could have swore Keep on Rockin' would have been in it. But I'll go with the distant number third, Captain and Tennille, Love Will Keep Us Together.
0: And he charts.
4: Number three.
0: Yes, Eric.

0: there was a DJ in the Midwest that took a shot on this, that heard it, said, that is a hit, and played it before anybody else. And that person was one Scott Robbins. Broke this song.
1: That's not true.
0: That's not true?
1: That's fake
0: That's
1: news.
0: Fake news?
1: Yes.
0: Okay.
1: I was
0: right.
1: Not near the radio microphone at that time.
0: Okay.
1: But it was a big hit.
0: I was number one.
1: And you'll notice at the end of it, they say, Sadak is back. And what? That was their salute to Neil Sedaka, who was also part of their family, musical family, I guess.
0: What, at the same label or something?
1: Sedaka's back. Yeah, I think it was Run Rocket Records. I'm not sure. I can't remember now, but they do salute him at the end of the song.
0: Okay.
1: You got to listen for it. It's there, but you got to listen for it. It's right towards the, in the fade.
0: It's something I honestly never do.
1: Casey knew.
0: I bet he did.
1: He did. He played it.
0: Yeah.
1: He told me yet, actually.
0: I was thinking for a second, I'm going to go listen to that later to see, and then I'm like, no, I'm not. I don't ever want to hear that song. Anyway, Friday 5, Songs with Keith in the title, and we'll wrap it up in just a few.
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12: A red flag warning continues until 9 p.m. tonight. Lows around 46 tonight under mainly clear skies. Westerly winds 8 to 15 miles per hour. Daytime highs approaching 65 tomorrow. Ample sunshine expected. Lows around 41 tomorrow night, mainly clear. And that's your forecast. I'm weatherology meteorologist Paul Frombly. Get the latest weather updates online at MinnesotaDailyWeather.com. Right now, 75.
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20: The Markley Van Camp and Robin Show. Jamie Markley, David Van Camp, Scott Robbins. Got to get some news updates and the Scott Robbins trifecta in just a bit. First, we got to wrap up Friday 5 in honor of, well, National Hoarding Week.
2: Number one. Said,
20: no songs with keep in the title. They're keeping everything. Keep your hands to yourself, Georgia Satellite. Keep on loving you, REO Chuck Wagon, also known as the Speed Wagon at 2. Captain and Tennille, Love Will Keep Us Together at 3. Queen, Keep Yourself Alive at 5. Still looking for number 4.
1: Wow.
20: And we've had some honorable mentions, too, like Dr. Dre.
1: Supremes.
20: Supremes. Others. Oh, and I mentioned there was one song that we forgot. I mentioned it yesterday and then forgot to write it down. And it was a number one rock track. I think Top 40, you played it, too.
1: Really?
20: From 92.
1: Hmm.
20: Not one of your favorite bands at all. Keep the Faith from Bon Jovi.
1: I didn't play this.
20: Really?
1: Nope. Not that I remember. 92?
20: Yeah.
1: I may have already been out of it by then.
20: You played Better Roses.
1: I think I was already gone by 92. I think I remember correctly.
20: You were still in Top 40.
1: My scattered.
20: No, you were still in Top 40.
1: Was I? Okay.
20: Yeah,
1: well, I don't know why I didn't play that one then.
20: Until
1: I didn't play
20: 96.
1: It.
20: 96. Yeah. Anyway, so that was the
1: great song from Bon Jovi I missed. Dang.
20: Got a really good guitar solo there from Richie Sambora. But anyway, who's next, David?
21: I'll just say I've never heard that song before.
20: Really?
21: So, yeah. All right, let's talk to Donnie in Oshkosh. Hey, Donnie.
22: How you doing, fellas? God, it's so nice to... I love the days when Woody takes his grandchildren on a field trip up to the space field. It's so much easier to get through to you guys.
1: Yeah, he didn't this time, no.
22: But I'm hoping these guys made the list twice. I was an audio fan when they were still a legitimate rock and roll band. We've got to go with Keep Pushing.
20: Yes!

0: was one of those guys. If I was listening to REO, especially pre High Infidelity, I wanted to listen to the live records because I thought the live was better than their studio stuff.
1: 100%.
0: It was like the energy of the 100%. Band came out. It was like, I don't know if it was like too sterilized in the studio or what.
1: I 100% agree with you. I listened to the live album much more than I did anything else.
0: Yeah. Live, you get what you play for.
1: Yeah, it was great. A great double live album.
0: Mm-hmm. Yeah. Another honorable mention I'll throw out there. It's a song called Keep On Swinging.
2: Oh, yeah.
0: And people, I mean, like, I don't know that song, Rival Sons. If you listen to the show a lot, you've probably heard it once over the years because it's a music band. I love that song. I love that band.
1: Great band.
0: Yeah.
2: It's a fun band because apparently, like, there are a couple of their songs from that album that are on commercials. And so, like, for me, whenever I hear it, I'm like, almost like giddy, like, oh man, other people are going to get to hear this band.
0: Exactly.
2: I'm excited.
1: It's a car commercial, isn't it?
0: One is for Chevy trucks.
1: Time and Pressure.
0: Pressure and Time.
1: Pressure and Time, rather. Yeah. Okay.
0: Yeah. Another one. All right, David, who's next?
2: All right, let's get to our buddy Scoot in Oregon. Hey, Scoot.
3: How's it going, guys?
0: Great, Scoot. Big plans this weekend?
3: Good. What's that?
0: You got big plans this weekend?
3: Actually, we're going to go watch a couple of baseball games and basketball games from some of our nieces and nephews' kids.
0: Beautiful. That sounds like fun.
1: Good.
3: Yeah, it should be. We're looking forward to it. How about you guys? You got anything going?
0: Oh, yeah. Family stuff. Good times.
1: I'm going to see my buddy's band.
3: Yeah.
0: Play. Yeah. So what you thinking? Keep song?
3: Yep. I'm going to go with the Doobie Bros and keep this train a rolling.
0: Dude, there's a couple of Doobie Brothers, isn't there? Keeps you running. And then, did you have Michael McDonald in your five?
1: Yeah, I keep forgetting. No, not mine. This is a big record, though.

0: talk to the KTEL kid in Delaware.
1: KTEL kid, checking in.
2: Yes.
3: What's up, kid?
2: Well, as a child of the TV commercials of the 70s, might I dedicate it to Casey and the Sunshine Band, Keep It Coming Love.
1: Oh, yeah.
3: Oh, yeah.

0: you had that in your five.
1: I think I did.
0: Yeah.
1: This was, if you ever just want to go have fun on a weekend, go see these
0: this
1: guys.
0: This is the Markley Van Camp and Robin Show.
2: But what about number four?
1: Yeah, what about number four?
0: You want me to play it now, David?
3: I think we should wait for the big reveal.
0: We can definitely do that.
3: Yes.
0: Heck yeah.
3: I'm actually really surprised nobody called for number four.
0: I'm kind of too. Because that is definitely a test of timer.
3: Oh, for sure. Big song.
0: And if you're thinking, what is that? Is it Keep Away from Godsmack?
1: No. It is.
0: No, actually, that was not the number four. That was another one of those that rock radio played that neither one of you guys knew, I don't think. Yes. It's a very happy song. If you think it's angry, you're just misinterpreting.
1: Sounds that way.
0: The reveal coming up and the Scott Robbins trifecta in just a few.
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2: 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Cass County Sheriff Brian Walk announced his candidacy for re-election yesterday, expressing that it's been an honor to serve. Since taking office in 2022, he's focused on keeping communities safe through various services, including patrol, emergency response, and crime prevention. Walk emphasized his commitment to protecting families and holding officers accountable while aiming to maintain a safe environment in Cass County. He believes the county deserves experienced leadership and has worked collaboratively with the community. Walk pledged to run a positive campaign that highlights achievements and results and requested support as he seeks re-election to continue building a safer community, end quote. These stories and more, MinnesotaDailyNews.com. North Country
7: weather. A red flag warning continues until 9 p.m. tonight. Lows around 46 tonight under mainly clear skies. Westerly winds 8 to 15 miles per hour. Daytime highs approaching 65 tomorrow. Ample sunshine expected. Lows around 41 tomorrow night, mainly clear. And that's your forecast. I'm weatherology meteorologist Paul Frombly. Get the latest weather updates online at MinnesotaDailyWeather.com. Right now, 75.
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0: David Van Camp.
3: Well, Democrat Representative Steve Cohen, he's the chicken guy. Brought in a bucket of chicken and a ceramic chicken. He brought in props to a hearing several years ago to call Bill Barr, then Attorney General, a chicken. Mm-hmm. A clever guy. Well, he's been basically drawn out of a district now in Tennessee after redistricting, and he is announcing that he is not seeking re-election. And I got the audio statement from him.
1: Oh, yeah.
18: Oh, sure.
19: So that's something special about Memphis, and we're not going to have that. And I feel bad for my constituents because a lot of them come up to me regularly and say, please, we're for you, and don't quit. Don't quit. I've had people tell me, recently as today, African-American and Caucasian, don't quit. And I don't want to quit. I'm not a quitter. But these districts were drawn to beat me. They were drawn to defeat me. And I had an uncle a long time ago who told me many pithy statements. And he said, Steve, never put your head in a lion's mouth. And this is what I would be doing to go out. And I can't represent counties all the way to Williamson County.
1: Okay.
3: I'm not a quitter. I'm just quitting.
1: Exactly.
3: All right.
1: Yeah, that's funny. Because I can't win fairly.
18: Right.
1: It has to be gerrymandered for me to win, and it's not gerrymandered anymore, so I have to bow out.
18: Yeah.
1: Gosh. Kind of a shallow victory anyway, isn't it?
18: Well, dude, the guy was a grandstander.
1: Mm-hmm. Yeah.
18: Okay, and now you have this chance. You know, if you're the man of the people, you could at least go down fighting.
1: Yeah.
18: Nah,
3: never mind.
18: Nah, I'm old and tired. Forget it. I'm just trying to think who's the bigger coward, Michael Cohen or that Cohen?
3: Well,
18: that's a tough one.
3: Yeah.
18: Not quite sure. There were a few other stories out there, too. Not a big deal. We can get to one of them maybe next week. Did you happen to see when James O'Keefe goes undercover? And he got a couple of people in the White House right now in the administration that were working for the administration. Mm-hmm. Dude, it's the same thing every time. It's a honeypot sort of story where this guy goes undercover and gets these people to admit all this crazy stuff.
1: Well, it's always a honeypot thing. Yes.
18: Every time.
1: Of course. What works? That works.
18: I guess.
1: Yeah. It's the secret to unlock everything.
18: But, you know, part of that, and Newsmax had it on the other night, and I thought it was funny because the way the story ends is James O'Keefe giving these words of wisdom. I'll just leave you with this.
20: To the wool being pulled over these people's eyes. Mr. O'Keefe himself posted online on social media, if you're meeting with a 10 and you yourself are a 5, it's because I hired her.
18: Yeah. Because he had the one dude saying, we got to get rid of Trump. Yeah. We got to get rid of him. He's a nut. He works for the administration.
1: Yeah. Not anymore.
18: And I know, I think a lot of us felt like with this second Trump presidency, it's like he had learned so much from the first time. He's going to get people around him that want to support, you know, what they want to accomplish. You're still running into it all over the place.
3: Oh, yeah. Well,
1: I think everybody does, right?
3: There's thousands of people who work, yeah, quote unquote, for the White House. I mean, that's the thing. That's what's so hard, because a lot of them are just sort of dug in like ticks.
18: But do you ever hear it in reverse when it's a Democratic president?
3: Oh, no, because Democrats have their friends on the inside who tell them, hey, you should get rid of this guy.
18: Yeah. So anyway, there you go.
3: Gosh.
18: Our Friday Five today with songs with Keep in the title, because it's an awareness week for hoarders.
1: Mm-hmm. Yes, it is.
18: To get rid of the stigma. Why are you laughing?
1: Just am. Just the hoarder thing. Like I said, I've been accused of that myself. So, by you.
18: Well, that wasn't fun. I don't think you're really a hoarder.
1: I'm not really a hoarder, but I do keep a lot of stuff.
18: Yes. Well, and stuff that's worth money.
1: Some of it. Yeah.
18: Like what stuff wouldn't be worth money?
1: That I collect?
18: Yeah.
1: Not, well.
18: At least a little?
1: Yeah, some. I mean, some are worth more than others.
18: Because you keep, from your time in music radio and as a program director.
1: Yeah.
18: In the top 40 format, you got a lot of gifts and a lot of, like, trinkets that has record label stuff on it, which means it's worth more because it's collectible, it's rare.
1: Yes. I hung on to stuff that I thought someday might be, and a lot of them are.
18: Yes.
1: Yeah.
18: And you've been offered money for a lot of different things that you're like, I don't want to.
1: Not yet.
18: And sometimes the value's already gone back down.
1: It happens. It has happened, yes.
18: Like Kate Bush.
1: I should have sold the single of Running Up That Hill when I had the chance.
18: Yeah. When it became popular with Stranger Things.
1: Yeah.
18: Yeah, that sort of thing. But yeah, because you have a storage unit full of a bunch of stuff, yes. And then you got a buddy of yours that's holding a bunch of stuff at his place,
1: yeah.
18: And then you got the other stuff at your place.
1: At my place, yeah.
18: So yeah, it's...
1: My garage isn't quite full yet.
18: But I mean, you're not, like, just collecting newspapers every day in
1: nothing like that.
3: There's no, like, gallon jugs of urine stashed around your place.
1: Right. Unless it was, you know, Eddie Van Halen's or something. Yeah, no, I'm kidding. No, there's no urine anywhere.
18: So anyway, we did songs with Keep in the title,
1: mm-hmm.
18: And we never got to number four. And David said, I'm surprised no one called for it. I was surprised, too.
5: Number four.
18: Raindrops are falling on my head. It was a big hit.
1: Billy Joe Thomas. And just

0: Kind of hard to be in a bad mood when that's on.
1: It's a really good song.
2: He's going to talk to the sun.
0: Yeah.
2: He doesn't like the way he's got things done.
0: Yes.
2: Sleeping all the time.
0: Well, Casey played it.
3: Yeah.
2: I know he played it. I heard him play it.
0: Yeah. I guess Casey's ready. You ready for your big three?
2: Yes.
0: Okay.
4: Are you ready?
5: One, two,
4: it's the three most important news stories of the day.
6: I hit the trifecta.
4: Well, at least according to Scott Robbins. It's the trifecta on the Markley, Van Camp, and Robbins Show.
0: Every day about this time, Scott Robbins' top three stories, of course, with the help of his hero.
7: Hi, it's me, Casey.
2: You know, I used to deliver papers, particularly on the weekends for a guy. And Casey was my constant companion when I was delivering papers because he was counting them down Sunday morning.
7: Thank you.
2: Yeah, you're welcome. You and I were tight then.
7: I'm ready.
2: Not so much now. You don't even come over to nothing anymore. But that's
7: three.
2: Okay. We're still working together. Just
1: moving along.
2: Yep, we are.
1: Number three.
0: Are you guys getting together, David, this weekend?
1: Yeah, we are.
0: I thought so.
1: Yeah.
2: Did he already say that?
1: Well, it was really nice. I let him know that my daughter is having a recital, and he offered to not only buy the tickets there, but is really excited to come and see her.
7: No matter what. He's always there for me, and I for him.
1: Yeah.
2: Oh, really? I haven't been. Okay, fine.
7: Nope.
2: It's a lie.
0: You turned your back. I don't want to get into it.
2: I know.
0: What he says.
2: I know.
0: Anyway.
2: I dissed his wife, and he didn't like that, but
7: three.
2: I was right. Okay, yes.
1: All right, number three, Minnesota Governor Super He-Man, failed president or vice presidential candidate Tim Walz.
2: What an idiot.
1: Super genius.
2: Republican House Majority Leader Steve Scalise posted this kind of lighthearted picture of himself with House Majority Whip Tom Emmer comparing their medical boots on their legs. Both have boots on their legs right now. Democrat Tim Walz lashed out. He called them both nothing more than bootlickers. The House Bootlicker Caucus is what he said. Hey, Tim, you idiot. Do you not realize Scalise has to have that boot on his foot in order to walk because he got shot by a moron who listens to stuff like you peddle every single day? Dope. Steve Scalise took a bullet from a deranged progressive Democrat. That's what happened. That's why he has the boot on.
0: Yes.
2: You moron.
7: Now,
2: that guy could have been
7: the
2: vice president. Can you imagine right now living in this time we live in, Kamala Harris and Tim Walz are running things? Holy hell.
0: I think Casey wanted to give a message. I think it was about David, but it might be for you as well.
7: I helped him control his anger.
2: Do a very good job.
0: I think he's saying maybe he could help you too, Scott.
2: No, okay, fine. If you help David, I'll take it.
7: The countdown doesn't stop till we reach the top.
2: I know, I heard you.
0: Scott Robbins, back to top three, up to number
7: two.
1: Number two, a jingle, a very popular and widespread jingle, is permanently banned in California.
2: Let me just give you the part of the jingle, and you guys tell me what it's for, all right? 1-877
0: Cars for Kids?
2: Yes. Cars for Kids.
0: Yeah.
2: Now, when you hear that jingle and you see the ad, what do you think?
0: Cars for Kids.
2: But what do you mean, kids? What kids? What are you talking about here?
1: Yeah.
0: I don't know.
2: Like kids in your state or your country, right? Being helped?
1: Kids in need. Yeah.
2: In need, right. Across the country. Well, that's not necessarily true. Orange County Superior Court judge found the organization violated California false advertising and unfair competition laws by failing to disclose the donations primarily fund Orthodox Jewish programs tied to URA Incorporated, a New York and New Jersey-based outreach organization.
1: Yeah, they're like funding kids like gap year trips to Israel.
2: Yeah. And they're like, nobody said that in these ads.
1: Yeah, right.
2: You think you're helping underprivileged kids in your community, right?
0: Whoa.
2: Not sending them to camps. Right.
0: Holy smokes.
2: The $250 guaranteed from his donated vehicle went to programs connected with this URA, which focuses on Jewish heritage camps and religious outreach.
0: Hmm.
2: They don't say that in the ad. Mm-hmm. According to the ruling, Cars for Kids, their chief operating officer, testified the charity's primary function is funding those programs. He also testified that about 25% of Cars for Kids revenue comes from the state of California. The organization has virtually no meaningful programs benefiting kids in the state. They do give away backpacks, though, as part of a branding exercise.
8: It was a real steal.
2: Like, you can't do that, man. You got to tell people what it's for. If people are just assuming they're doing the right thing, given they got this beat-up car, take it. Right?
0: Well, that's kind of out of the left playbook there.
2: It really is.
0: Make it sound one way, but it's actually something else.
2: The charity generates millions annually through that jingle. It's burned into everybody's brain across America.
0: Yeah.
7: And the countdown continues.
2: I wake up sometimes with 1-877 cars on my mind, yes.
7: And the countdown continues.
0: Scott Roberts, trifecta, the top three of the day.
7: And finally,
1: Number one. Sorry for stepping on your toes there, Casey. Number one, Chelsea Handler wants to know where the good men went.
2: Yeah, she's on a podcast, but who isn't on one? Sounding off on modern dating. And according to Chelsea Handler, the problem is men. During a fiery appearance, her words, not mine, Handler ripped today's dating culture, arguing that dating apps and endless options have created a generation of men unwilling to commit. She said it's very hard in today's world to meet straight guys that have their blank together. Something's wrong. I don't know what it is, but something's wrong, said the author of a book called My Horizontal Life, a collection of one-night stands.
1: And brags about the, 50,000 abortions she's had or whatever.
2: Yes, that too. Yeah. Gee, I wonder why they're not showing up and wanting to commit to you. You dope.
0: Well,
2: God, this stuff is self, isn't it?
0: You spend part of your career demonizing guys.
2: Well, that too, yeah.
0: And then any self-respecting guy, quite frankly, can do better than her.
2: Well, yes. Any guy who wants to make a commitment and settle down and have a life, well, yeah, they're not going to settle down with you.
0: Yeah, and most guys,
2: are you nuts,
0: don't want to settle down with a woman who has this inner need to show her breast constantly. Yeah. No one cares anymore.

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15: A red flag warning continues until 9 p.m. tonight. Lows around 46 tonight under mainly clear skies. Westerly winds 8 to 15 miles per hour. Daytime highs approaching 65 tomorrow. Ample sunshine expected. Lows around 41 tomorrow night. Mainly clear. And that's your forecast. I'm weatherology meteorologist Paul Frombly. Get the latest weather updates online at MinnesotaDailyWeather.com. Right now, 75.
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3: Well, a couple of odd stories, and I guess it's kind of that time of year as people are looking forward to the midterms in Washington. But 83-year-old Congresswoman Frederica Wilson, she's the lady that wears the cowboy hat. Yeah. She's been missing for a month. No one's seen or heard from her. Absent from all votes since April 17th. Again, 83 years old. It's like, we've seen this play out, and it's a bipartisan thing. Like, people just sort of disappear from the House of Representatives, and it's like, are they senile? Are they, you know, is there something very serious? And also, in New Jersey, Representative Tom Keene Jr., he's a Republican. His dad, nobody can get a hold of him. Now, his dad, former governor, says he's recovering from a serious illness or something, but they're not saying what. And I'm like, well, he'll tell you if he wants to. It's like, well, I don't know, man. When you're in that position, well, you're supposed to be representing constituents. Yeah. You kind of do owe it to people to let them know what's going on.
4: The margin's so close.
3: Yeah.
4: I mean, every vote.
2: Well, they're probably thinking the Secretary of Defense went AWOL for a month.
3: That's true.
2: Yeah. All right. We got to get the Nimrods. Here we go.
1: When the going gets tough.
5: Damn it, this is too hard.
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2: All right. Nimrods in the News, we go to Traverse City, Michigan. Nice town. 48-year-old woman, she's in the store, and she's drinking wine from the bottle in the store.
4: Oh, no.
2: And so the people there are accusing her. Hey, she's like, I wasn't drinking nothing. All of a sudden, she hides it, if you know what I mean.
4: Yeah, I do.
2: And then she was taken to Munson Medical Center because she had put it up there.
4: Oh, no.
2: To hiding it.
3: Oh, man. That's not where wine goes.
2: Boy, oh, boy.
6: Yeah.
2: So she got checked out then at the hospital. Was let go. Next day, she's at the same store and took a bottle of Chardonnay. That's how you know you got a problem. And that's Nimrod.
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9: North Country weather. A red flag warning continues until 9 p.m. tonight. Lows around 46 tonight under mainly clear skies. Westerly winds 8 to 15 miles per hour. Daytime highs approaching 65 tomorrow. Ample sunshine expected. Lows around 41 tomorrow night, mainly clear. And that's your forecast. I'm weatherology meteorologist Paul Frombly. Get the latest weather updates online at MinnesotaDailyWeather.com. Right now, 75.
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11: Fox News, I'm Tom Graham. The Supreme Court rejecting Virginia's bid to restore a congressional map favoring Democrats. The ruling is the latest twist in the nation's redistricting battle ahead of the November midterms. Virginia map would have given Democrats a chance to pick up four seats in the closely divided U.S. House. Well, President Trump's back at the White House after meeting with China's leader Xi Jinping in Beijing. The two discussed trade, Taiwan, as well as the war in Iran.
12: President Trump says his counterpart expressed frustration for the country effectively blocking the Strait of Hormuz, but that also he didn't pressure Xi to help end the conflict.
11: Fox's Alexandria Hoff at the White House. U.S. stock market falling today from record marks. The S&P 500 dipping from an all-time high down 93. The NASDAQ fell 410. 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
3: A red flag warning remains in effect. Lows level off around 46 tonight under mainly clear skies. Westerly winds 8 to 15 miles per hour. Mainly sunny skies again tomorrow. Daytime highs approaching 65. Mainly clear skies tomorrow night. Lows level off around 41. That's your forecast. I'm weatherology meteorologist Paul Trombley. Get the latest weather updates online at minnesotadailyweather.com. Right now, 71.
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6: Welcome back, ladies and gentlemen. This is the Alex Jones Show. I'm your host, Harrison Smith, sitting in for Alex today. I'll be joined by Zach Rell in the next hour. We're talking about the January 6th pardons, the full-fledged freedom of the January 6ers has now been achieved. Very good news. But of course, we're starting with the series of announcements from Donald Trump today and sort of what to make of them. Supposedly, there's been a ceasefire deal. There has been at least 10-day pause. But Trump did something unique. Out of all these messages that we have, he's railing again about Tucker Carlson and Alex Jones. He's saying the strait is open, but also that it's closed. But I think the most important thing in all of these posts are this last line about Israel, saying that Israel is all caps, prohibited from doing so by the USA. They are now prohibited from bombing Lebanon. Enough is enough. Thank you, President DJT. So if this is accurate, if this is really what's happening, I, again, have my doubts, because we've pointed out Donald Trump doesn't often make these hardcore, no nuance statements. Usually everything from Trump is, we'll see, we're negotiating that, could be this, could be that. He doesn't like to sort of, you know, firmly set down what he believes, because can be awkward if it's proven wrong. But in multiple cases, he has said very strident and absolute statements about Israel that have not come to pass. For example, we've played the video quite a bit on the War Room of Donald Trump saying, in no uncertain terms, there will be no West Bank settlements. They will not be annexing the West Bank. Enough, we're putting a stop to it. And since then, there has been basically a continuous massive expansion of West Bank settlements, total abject terrorism in those places. They are annexing huge parts of the West Bank. So Trump is often humiliated in this way by Israel. I don't like it. I don't like seeing Trump humiliated, because he's supposed to represent America. And I would think that when America says something in an absolute way, that Israel would be forced to adhere to that. But obviously they don't feel the need to bend themselves to our will. They feel quite confident in their ability to bend our will to theirs. So here again, he says, Israel will not be bombing Lebanon any longer. They are prohibited from doing so by the U.S. Enough is enough. What does that actually mean? Does that mean that if Israel bombs Lebanon, we'll go to war with Israel? Almost certainly not. So what is there to stop Israel from continuing to bomb Lebanon? Nothing, basically. Basically, the agreement of Israel that I guess they've agreed to stop bombing Lebanon. Are they even going to stop? I mean, I don't see the mechanism by which, you know, that we have to stop Israel from doing this. I guess we're betting it all on their patience and goodwill. So we'll see how that goes. Again, I don't really know what to make of this, because so much that has come out of the Trump administration about this war, like, this is the problem, right? It's the boy who cried wolf. It's just the actual natural and appropriate response to being lied to over and over as you stop trusting the people doing it. So you know, it's Friday. Usually Friday afternoons are when Trump likes to launch a big sneak attack. I think it'd be a little bit too on the nose to do right now to announce a ceasefire in the morning and then break it in the afternoon. That might be a bridge too far for the current administration. But I also wouldn't put it past them. And we can look at the so-called agreement. We can look at what people are saying. But we can also look at what is actually happening around the world. And obviously, war is still very much in the future with no sign of stopping. We are moving huge amounts of personnel into the Middle East. We're moving huge amounts of equipment into the Middle East for a reason, right? We're closing down our Syrian bases and moving our personnel that was in those bases to forward positions near Iran for a reason, right? We'll see. We'll see. But Trump says more. He says, now that the Strait of Hormuz situation is open, I receive a call from NATO asking if we would need some help. I told them to stay away unless they just want to load up their ships with oil. They were useless when needed, a paper tiger, President DJT. And again, we'll get into this a little bit more because a bunch of European leaders just held like a 40-nation emergency summit to deal with the Strait of Hormuz. And it's just, it's this, you kind of have to separate yourself and like look at this in a bird's eye view and remind yourselves of like how this got started and why we're in this situation. Because on the face of it, it seems like what's happening is that Europe is trying to deal with this action by Iran and trying to figure out how to contend with this Iranian action. But it was America that started the war. It was America that sort of forced Iran's hand. They hadn't closed the Hormuz Strait until we launched the attack that we did. It doesn't make any sense. Doesn't make any sense. Or maybe they're saving Israel for last, like QAnon says. That could be it. That could very well be. So Trump says, Iran has agreed to never close the Strait of Hormuz again. It will no longer be used as a weapon against the world, President Donald J. Trump. Ever again, never again. They promised, they crossed their heart, and they hope to die. They made a pinky promise with Donald Trump. So that's that. There's nothing, you know, physically stopping them from shutting the Strait of Hormuz at any moment. But they promised they won't. Right. He says, a great and brilliant day for the world, DJT. Yeah, nuts. Hey, whatever stops you from waging the war that you started and you've been perpetuating for the last six weeks, whatever it is, yeah, it's a great day. It's a great day for you to just do what you should have done a week in. Are we supposed to celebrate this? Again, it's like you were the ones who were doing it. Why is this being celebrated like a great thing? You are the ones who are keeping it going. So you can't act like this is a victory. And it's clearly not a victory because it's clearly not America and Israel that are setting the terms for this discussion. And if they wanted, Iran could disagree with this. Or if Israel keeps bombing Lebanon, the whole thing will fall to nothing. And no matter what, I have the distinct feeling that this war is just going to start up again. Maybe in 2 weeks, maybe in 6 months. Maybe they've looked at the numbers and thought, gee, if we really want to get this done, it is actually best to pump the brakes a little bit, allow ourselves to rebuild some of the stuff we've lost over the last couple of months of conflict and then start it up again after the midterms. Yeah, maybe that's the calculation going on. There's a lot of reshuffling happening at the highest levels, and we'll get into some of the behind-the-scenes conflicts going on. Okay, but Trump is celebrating his defeat against Iran. Thank you to Pakistan and its great Prime Minister and Field Marshal, two fantastic people. Again, this deal is not tied in any way to Lebanon, but we will make Lebanon great again. So, like, what are you even supposed to make about this? Like, can an adult tell us what's going on? Again, I don't, you know, what are we supposed to do with this? What are we supposed to do with this? He literally is like, sends this long tweet at 8:57 a.m. talking about how they're going to work with Lebanon and deal with the Hezbollah situation in an appropriate manner. Israel will not be bombing Lebanon any longer. They're prohibited from doing so. And then like an hour later, He's like, actually, this deal hasn't anything to do with Lebanon. It's got nothing to do with Lebanon. It's totally separate and distinct. So it sounds like there he's kind of like hedging his statements, where he's going, you know, Israel will not bomb Lebanon. But if they do, that's fine, because that's not a part of this agreement. The deal still has to hold, even though they're bombing Lebanon, which would violate the agreement. But they won't do that because I told them not to. But if they do, it's fine. What are we supposed to make of this? Is it a part of the agreement or not? Because Iran has said it has to be part of the agreement, and they're the ones dictating terms. Yeah, Joe Kent responds, it appears that a historic deal is within reach and will hold if President Trump is willing to enforce the restrictions he's placed on Israel. This post indicates a good start, but it must be followed by actually limiting U.S. military aid to Israel. And yeah, I mean, again, it's just, it's kind of frustrating, because you know that the people that were in favor of this war and championing this war and calling you a panican for opposing this war are going to treat this like it's a victory, like it somehow proves us wrong. We are still in a worse position we were before the war started. Even if the Strait of Hormuz opens, which still seems kind of up in the air, it was open before the war started. Nothing has actually benefited any of us, and I've got stories today that already the damage done to energy infrastructure is going to take at least 2 years to get back on track. And that doesn't even count the possibility of empty harvests next year in places like Australia, because they can't get the fertilizer they need to plant this year, or you know, next season, whatever it is. He says, again, this deal is not tied in any way to Lebanon. Iran, with the help of USA, has removed or is removing all sea mines. Thank you to Saudi Arabia, UAE, and Qatar for your great bravery and help, President Donald J. Trump. Then he goes on to say, the failing New York Times, fake news CNN, and others just don't know what to do. They're desperately looking for a reason to criticize President Donald J. Trump on the Iran situation, but just can't find it. Why don't they say at the right time, job well done, Mr. President, and start to gain back their credibility? What did you achieve? Honestly, what did you achieve? We'll look into the ceasefire details, but it's just crazy, man. I just don't even know what to make of it at this point. It's just a total false reality that he's desperate to project on everybody. That was another one I didn't even see. That was from yesterday. Who's dumber, Tucker Carlson or Joe Kent? It's very interesting. I met Joe Kent at Dover Air Force Base, along with numerous others who lost their loved ones in war. Said hello to all the families. Yeah, but he was right. So if you'd listened to him early on, we wouldn't have gone through 4 weeks of disaster. We wouldn't have lost American lives. We wouldn't be in this situation at all. We could have focused on domestic issues. You wouldn't have cratered in the polls. You wouldn't have had a bunch of people turn against you for your obviously ill-advised actions, and then you wouldn't have had to flip out and try to defend yourself against them, further severing yourself from a gigantic and influential, you know, base of supporters. You should have probably listened to Joe Kent. You should probably bring him back. You should probably apologize to him. Say, gee, Joe, you're right. Turns out you were right. Turns out the only way out of this is to restrict Israel's actions. We don't have the same interests as Israel. And getting into this Iran conflict has not turned out to our benefit. It's been basically a complete and total disaster, endlessly on every front. Now, that's not going to happen, obviously. Even though it should, he's going to continue to berate and mock and, again, just try in really a ill-advised and petulant way to get back at Joe Kent for being correct. I just put a new video in there. This is another statement he's made about Joe Kent, and we can go to, or let's go to clip 27 here. This is Trump on Joe Kent, who, again, I just want to remind you, I mean, his big point, Joe Kent's big point, was that Israel got us into this war. Israel pressured us into this. It was not for American interest. That's been acknowledged by everybody. He was literally just repeating what the Secretary of State and the Speaker of the House and President Trump himself, just literally everybody, the stories that came out afterwards, just everybody. Everybody knows now Israel absolutely pressured Trump to get into the war in Iran, presented him with the promise that it would be a quick and easy mission, lied to him about that, said they were going to attack anyway, so sort of blackmailing Trump into doing it. And the whole time, Joe Kent was saying, this isn't in our interest. We should not be doing what Israel wants just because Israel wants it. And if we want peace in the region, The one thing we have to do is restrain Israel. That's been his constant refrain. Every interview he's done, that's the point he hammers. We have to constrain Israel. We have to put real limitations on Israel, which we can, because they depend on us, because they require our weapons and our defense. They have to do what we say. We should use that leverage to create peace in the region for our benefit and the benefit of everybody, not just the Israelis. And he's been proven right. He's been absolutely proven right as Trump comes out saying the deal with Hezbollah situation in an appropriate matter, Israel will not be bombing Lebanon any longer. They are prohibited from doing so by the USA. Enough is enough. So Joe Kent was right. Joe Kent was right, and you were wrong, and that makes you mad. Let's go to clip 27 now.
7: Talking to Iran.
8: Mr. President, what? Do you know whether Joe Kent was leaking?
9: Look, I'm not a fan of the guy. If you look at, and you never cover this, if you look at his truths or whatever he went on, if it's X or truth, if you look at his truths or his statements, he was all for everything. All of a sudden, he wasn't. He was a man that I met at Dover. He came and his wife was killed. He remarried fairly quickly. His wife was killed, and I felt badly for him. He ran in for Congress, he lost. He ran for Congress again, and he lost. I said, you know, he's a guy, nice guy, seemed like a very nice guy. I met him. He was pretty heartbroken, pretty. But I said, you know, it's a shame. He ran for Congress twice. Call him up. Give him a job in the White House. Smart. They gave him a job in the White House, and this is what he does to me. You know, being a nice guy doesn't pay off too much.
7: Mr. President,
9: think of it. He loses twice in Congress, ran not very good campaigns, should have won, but he loses twice. How do I get him? I have my people call him, because I didn't deal with him for the most part. I saw him a couple of times, but I never dealt with him at all. I had no idea his ideology was left or right, whatever it is. I can say this. He said very strongly that Iran is not a threat. Iran's been a threat for 47 years, and there's not a country in the world that doesn't agree with me on that. So I take this guy, Joe Kent, who lost twice for Congress, pretty badly and tough, and it was devastated, and I know that he lost his wife. So instead of letting him live out his life, I brilliantly have my people call him and offer him a job in security, essentially, in the White House. And what does he do? He goes out and he says that Iran is not a threat to get publicity. Now, he probably signed up with CNN or maybe signed up with your division of Newsmax. I don't know, but probably signed up with CNN or somebody. But if you look at his tweets, X's or truths, whatever he uses, I don't know because I don't follow him. What he said is 100% he agrees with me. All of a sudden he leaves. I never knew he had a problem. Now, I hear they're looking at him for leaking. That's possible. But just so you understand, just to put it to rest, he lost twice badly. He also lost his wife. He's remarried since. He lost his wife. I felt badly for him. So I told my people, reach out to him, give him a job at the White House. This is the thanks I get. Any other?
6: So again, the things that you got was that Joe Kent literally sacrificed his own career to tell you the truth. You didn't listen to him. You got yourself into this mess. Now you've basically had to do exactly what Joe Kent suggested that you did in the first place. And you could just tell, like, from that, it becomes clear, like, what information is being fed to Trump. And he's like, oh, I didn't know he had a problem. Like, I had no idea. And it's like, yeah, because when he was in office, in the position that you put him in, trying to do the obligations of that role and fulfill that responsibility by telling you the truth about the intelligence that was actually verified, not the lies told to you by Israel, he was kept away from you. You had no idea that he was trying to inform you about this, trying to expose the lie because the people around you kept him from you. And then when he quit, he actually resigned. Not because Iran was not a threat, but because Iran was not an imminent threat that required military intervention. That was false intelligence given to you by Israel to trick you into doing what they wanted, even if it was against America's interest. Just like Alan Dershowitz said, I told Bibi Netanyahu, we got to do whatever it is you know, we'll handle Donald Trump. We'll take care of Donald Trump. Because, yeah, there's this conflict. There's a lot of people that want to do what's right for Israel, but then there's this, you know, side effect thing that it hurts America. But we'll get over that. We'll get past that. So you're surrounded by anti-American, Israel-first, subversive elements who are lying to you to get you into a war that's not good for America and based on falsy premises. Joe Kent desperately trying to tell you that to avert a catastrophic war. You are completely kept away from him when he finally resigns and actually sacrifices his own career in a desperate attempt to get this truth out into the public and specifically to you. That's also apparently kept from you because you're convinced that Joe Kent just said Iran's not a threat and is a leftist or something. Okay, I guess, yeah, I guess not wanting America to go to war for a foreign state in a suicidal endeavor at a time when our very existence as a nation is tenuous as it is. That makes you a leftist. That makes you a liberal. Because remember, there's only one dividing line between left and right, and it's Israel. Okay? If you are a transgender, open borders pedophile, but you like Israel, you are a Republican, you're on the right wing, you're good, you're smart, you're intelligent, you're patriotic. Okay? If you are a 100th generation, if you're a Native American who's never had family off this continent, who is, you know, hardcore right wing on absolutely everything, goes to church every Sunday, prays before you go to sleep, you know, powerfully commits to biological reality and all this other stuff, but you oppose Israel, well, you're a flaming leftist. You're a leftist and a liberal and you hate America. And I'm not even kidding. That is how people have been indoctrinated. That is what they actually believe. I'll show you a video on the other side of a guy who's convinced that Candace Owens and Alex Jones and everybody, we're all in a cabal because we just secretly hate America, I guess. That's the best they can come up with because it makes no sense. Because it makes absolutely no sense. If I hated America, what I would be doing would be blackmailing Trump into getting into war with Iran. I'd be doing everything I could to destroy the credibility of the Republican Party, knowing it's the only, as crappy as it is the only political party who actually pretends to give a damn about American heritage. And I'd want them inextricably bound to the horrors and genocide carried out by Israel. I'd make that the dividing line. If I really wanted to destroy America, I would tell everybody that if you want to support the patriotic American Party, you first and foremost and above all must support the genocidal, murderous, cancerous little state of Israel. And that's exactly what's happening. It's on purpose because the people who are tricking Trump into going to war with Iran genuinely want America to go down. They actually do want America destroyed because they see it as future competition for their Israeli super state. They're in our country. They were born in America, raised in America. They call themselves American. They have American passports, just like Alan Dershowitz. They are loyal to a foreign state. They're building up that state at the expense of America. They're surrounding Trump and humiliating him endlessly and keeping him away desperately and very effectively, keeping him totally separate and siloed away from the people who are trying to tell him the truth and trying to stop him from humiliating himself and destroying our country for the sake of these spies, these foreign spies. We'll be back on the other side to show you what Netanyahu has to say about all this. He doesn't care what the ceasefire says. 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Big surprise. 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
28: North Country weather.
29: A red flag warning remains in effect. Lows level off around 46 tonight under mainly clear skies. Westerly winds 8 to 15 miles per hour. Mainly sunny skies again tomorrow. Daytime highs approaching 65. Mainly clear skies tomorrow night. Lows level off around 41. That's your forecast. I'm weatherology meteorologist Paul Trombley. Get the latest weather updates online at MinnesotaDailyWeather.com. Right now, 71.
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6: All right, welcome back, ladies and gentlemen. This is The Alex Jones Show. I'm your host, Harrison Smith. We're going to continue to talk about the ceasefire deal made, announced as of this morning, and whether it'll actually hold and what's actually going on here. Again, the whole thing is hard to even cover because of just how inverted absolutely everything is and how out of whack it is with our historical understanding of the way geopolitics works. And again, it's not about any sort of preconceived notions or the, you know, who is doing what. Just looking at it strictly in a subjective, objective way. Looking at it strictly in an objective way, it's obvious that Israel is the bad guys. Like, what they've been doing is indefensible in any regard. And I mean, just every day there's more and more evidence of that, to the point where you've got the Israeli government like condemning photographs of their own people. It's really gotten to a crazy degree. It's from Ambassador Jonathan Peled. We strongly condemn the manipulative use of the recent cover of L'Espresso. The image distorts the complex reality with which Israel must coexist, promoting stereotypes and hatred. Responsible journalism must be balanced and fair. And this is in response to a cover story from a Italian magazine called L'Espresso, and it's a story called The Abuse, in Italian, L'Abuso, I think. And the cover image is this visceral image of an Israeli settler almost baring his teeth like a chimpanzee as he holds a phone up, filming a crying Palestinian woman. Crew, if you can find this image. And actually, we have, you know, more video of the guy because he's a regular sort of fixture, almost a celebrity there in the West Bank settlements. That there's the actual photo. So this is, you know, they're saying, how dare you show this image of reality? And there's video of this happening. So, you know, it's sort of a good starting point in understanding the mindset of, here's a photo of what's actually happening. They recognize that what's actually happening is viscerally evil. Like, they're not sitting there going, oh, this is, you know, misconstrued the way this works. They're just saying, hey, you're not supposed to show this part. You're not supposed to show this part of what's actually going on, the functional reality of how our settlement operates and who's doing it, how they feel about it, who it's affecting. You're supposed to hide all of that. You're supposed to disguise all of that, and it's your fault for showing people the reality. It's not our fault for participating in it. That's sort of the mindset that we're working with here. In other words, they want it to keep going. They know the bad thing is happening, and they understand that it can only happen in secret, that if people knew in a widespread way about what they were doing, people would demand that it stop, and they'd stand up to stop it. So secrecy is the only way that they get this done, so they're infuriated that the truth is being told about it. It's just a constant we see in our world. And of course, I can show you videos again, how about from today? We can go to clip number 6 here. This is Israeli soldiers put up barbed wire and shot tear gas at Palestinian children who are trying to go to school. And like, it really is like cartoonishly evil, you know? It's the type of stuff that it would make really, you know, powerful anti-Semitic blood libels, but it's just what's actually happening. It's like, yeah, think of just the most sort of senselessly evil thing to do, and that's just what they do. It's like, what's the problem with Palestinian children going to school? And they're like, they're Palestinians, so we hate them and want to kill them, and this is as close as we can get to killing them right out in the open. So you can see they move up the fence, plant the Israeli flag, and just encroach, encroach, encroach. This, once again, directly against the explicit orders of Donald Trump. Explicit. He said they will not take any more of the West Bank. There will not be any more annexing. I think he actually said the same thing in that clip. He said enough is enough. The same thing he tweeted earlier today about truth socialed out about Lebanon. Enough is enough. Well, you said enough was enough when it came to the West Bank. And it's only the violence and the annexation of the West Bank has only increased. So let's play that video again. We'll leave the audio on so you can hear the people actually describe what's going on. Let's watch.
0: This is the path these Palestinian children in the Israeli-occupied West Bank normally take to get to school. But on Monday, they didn't make it to class due to this newly installed barbed wire fence that villagers say was put up by Israelis from the nearby Carmel settlement. The school kids were seen making do, reading and playing alongside the fence as Israeli soldiers on top of the hill looked on. The Yesha Council, a body that represents West Bank settlers, told Reuters, quote, a barrier was put in place to protect the residents of Carmel in coordination with Israeli security authorities after repeated attempted incursions into Carmel. It said there were other routes the school kids could take, But Khalil Hathaline, the head of Amal Care Council, said the road they've been asked to take is too dangerous, as it's only 300 meters away from the settlement fence. 1 Israeli human rights group said the barbed wire fence was part of a coordinated campaign by settlers and the military to intimidate Palestinians and drive them from their land. In addition to the fence, Palestinians said Israeli soldiers had also fired tear gas, causing several children to experience breathing difficulties. In a statement, the Israeli military said they used riot dispersal means against adults who it said had tried to reach the settlement's security perimeter. The military acknowledged children were present, but said they were not targeted. The expansion of Jewish settlements in the West Bank has surged under the current Israeli government, the most right-wing in the country's history. The Israeli military has erected dozens of new checkpoints across the West Bank and established permanent and temporary roadblocks.
6: Now, I want to remind you that Hamas doesn't exist in the West Bank. The West Bank wasn't a part of October 7th. They aren't Gaza. But they're being treated like they are, obviously with the intention of ethnically cleansing the entire area and killing anybody that doesn't want to move. Now, I want to remind you, the West Bank is where the birthplace of Jesus is. It's where there are people who are literally the oldest Christian communities in the world. They are the ones now being targeted and driven out of their land. So they're not Hamas. They're not even Muslims. They're Christian Palestinians who are being viciously attacked on a continual basis by Israeli settlers who are protected by the Israeli army. And if the Palestinians try in any way to fight back, they'll simply be killed, if not kidnapped, imprisoned, and tortured in ways that I don't even feel comfortable discussing. Totally horror-filled. Now, again, this is all just sort of laying the groundwork so you can understand how absurd it is, on top of everything, that this is the country that we are sacrificing everything for. It would be crazy already if we were doing this for a place like Ireland, right? As much as I love Ireland, they've never done anything to anybody, as far as I can tell. Aggressive, like, attacks against anybody? Absolutely not. They sort of have the cleanest record you could ask for in terms of imperialism or abuse of, you know, foreigners or their neighbors. Like, it just doesn't, Ireland doesn't have a history of that. If we were doing for Ireland what we're currently doing for Israel, I'd still be against it on a nationalistic basis, because it's not our country, and why are we doing all of this for this foreign country? This doesn't make any sense. We shouldn't do this. But there's something a bit more heinous and despicable about it when you know that the country we are doing this for is not just engaged in questionable military behavior. Their entire history is nothing but that. But from 50 years before they were a country, they were already running terrorist games. They invented terrorism to create Israel, and it has never moved away from that. Like, every prime minister of Israel have all been members of terrorist gangs. The current leadership of Israel, multiple of them have been convicted for literal terrorism, like Ben-Gvir and Smotrich. Like, look up their history. When they were, like, in their 20s, they were caught, like, building chemical weapons to use on civilians. But because that's what Israel's all about, they weren't charged, like, weren't convicted, and are now running the country with exactly the same mindset. It is so insane that America is a part of this. It is so against all of our values. It is, like, hard to describe because of how cartoonishly evil it really is. I mean, we can just, again, I didn't even collect these, like, being like, I'm going to talk about how evil Israel. This is just, it's every day. It's every day. There's 10 examples. I usually don't even show them. I usually don't even talk about them, but I could spend all show, every show, just showing you clips of Israelis being the most evil people you've ever seen. I mean, we can go to another one here. I just happen to have this one today, clip 32, talking about maternity ward terrorists, because you're a terrorist if you're not Jewish, according to these people. That's literally the dichotomy they operate under. Let's watch. I'll read along here. He says, Halabi was proud. I captured the department, I think the orthopedic department, approximately 150, and killed them in a hospital. At the same time, in the maternity ward, 300 terrorists were born. 300. Why? And this guy says, they're children, not terrorists. He says, yeah, terrorists. No, they're children. No. They're terrorists, you understand. Doesn't matter that they are literally newborns in the maternity ward. They've never been outside. They're so young. They haven't even opened their eyes yet. They're terrorists, and they have to be killed. They deserve to be killed. It's a sin to let them live, according to these people. So again, it would be one thing if we were doing all of this for a foreign country. That was a great, nice, wonderful country. I'd still be against it. We're doing this for people that literally think, I am a terrorist the moment I'm born. Because there's, in their dichotomy, it's not America and Israel on one side and Hamas and Iran on the other. It's America on, it's Israel on one side, America and Iran and Europe and Turkey and all of their neighbors on the other side. It's them versus everyone else. And you have to have that mindset. You can see how deeply, thoroughly convinced they are of this mindset because they advertise it. They talk about it like it's normal. And you have to have that level of dehumanization of the other in order to say things like there are 300 newborn terrorists in the maternity ward that we liquidated. I'm telling you, the thing I just don't understand, it's like, how many Nazi movies have you watched? How many times has this exact type of behavior been hammered into your mind that it's the height of evil, and yet you can't recognize it because it's Israel? You're lying. You're a bad person. Yeah. This guy might as well be our president at this point. The grimacing chimp Jew. It's representative of our soul as it's been twisted beyond recognition. Let's go to clip 11 here. This is in Lebanon. Again, a secular state whose the construct of their state, one of the three main positions has to be occupied by a person of a different religion. I can't remember exactly what the cutout is, what the arrangement is, but it's something like the president is always going to be a Christian, the prime minister is always going to be a Shiite, and the speaker of the house is always going to be a Sunni. Like, they are a multi-faith republic, which is especially ridiculous when you hear Israel's the only democracy in the Middle East. It's like there's a republic directly next door that, by the way, was majority Christian until like the 1980s. And as a direct consequence of Israel's attack on Lebanon in the 80s, not only was Hezbollah created, of course, hundreds of American Marines died in this conflict, and it became a Muslim country directly as a direct consequence. And the Jewish community in Lebanon was eradicated and destroyed by Israeli airstrikes on their synagogue. Okay? Make sense of any of this from an Israeli perspective. You can't unless you're just like, yeah, we want to kill them. We will kill them. We kill them all. We lie about it. And then we keep killing. Like, that's it. That's the argument. That's the moral stance of theirs. There's no justification for any of this. And again, you know, I guess, you know, whatever, we'll move on. But we could go back and talk about regarding the 1983 Beirut barracks bombing that killed 241 Americans. The Israelis had intelligence on the operation they neglected to share with the Americans. Then, as the then Mossad director Nahum Admani reportedly said at the time, we're not there to protect Americans. So, you know, 241 Marines were killed by a truck bomb. This was before Hezbollah really existed. People say they started in 1982. They weren't a thing and didn't announce their existence until 1985. But obviously there was a upswell of local militia activity following the invasion of Lebanon by Israel in 1982. And it ended with this truck bomb at the Marine barracks. But rather than pass on these details to their U.S. counterparts, so Mossad knew. A Mossad informant in Beirut passed on information about a Mercedes truck being outfitted by radical Shiite Muslims to carry an exceptionally large quantity of high explosives. Because of its unusually large explosive capability, Mossad officials felt that there were only a few logical targets, one of which must be the U.S. compound. But rather than pass on these details to their U.S. counterparts, Mossad decided to send only a standard warning, which was all but useless. We're not there to protect Americans, Ostrowski quotes Mossad director Nahum Admani as saying. They're a big country. Send only the regular information. information. On October 23, 1983, a similar truck smashed into the Marine barracks, killing 241 servicemen. The general attitude about the Americans, wrote Ostrowski, was, hey, they want to stick their nose into this Lebanon thing, let them pay the price. Greatest allies, right? For 47 years, Iran has been trying to kill Americans. Yeah, with Israeli help. Like, hey, it's not our responsibility to look after the Americans. If they want to get their nose, you know, if they want to poke their noses into our business, they'll pay the price. That's the attitude of the Israelis towards America. It's transformed a little bit in the intervening 40 years or so. Because it's now, you have to stick your nose in our business. You have to stay here and fight for us, or we'll kill your president or something. And of course, all of this is basically just a giant farce. I guess since we're on topic, let's go to clip 11 here. This is happening in Lebanon again. Lebanon, secular state. Hezbollah is a militia that operates within Lebanon, but Lebanon is not Hezbollah. They're not Hamas, and Hezbollah is not Hamas. And Hezbollah, despite being smeared as a terrorist organization, doesn't really attack civilians. Tries very hard not to. In fact, I can think of one example in a very long time

0: deliberately targeting paramedics over and over again in multiple double strike attacks on civilians. Let's watch.
1: So.
2: Yeah.
3: The Israeli military today launched three consecutive attacks on three different teams of paramedics, all operating in the southern Lebanese town of Meifadun. And what we heard from the Lebanese health ministry was that first there was a paramedic team that, as is normal, responded to an emergency call. They were going to the site of an Israeli airstrike where there were wounded people they needed to rescue. And as they were arriving to Meifadun, they were hit by an Israeli drone strike, killing two paramedics at that site and wounding others. And then the paramedics sent yet another team in order to rescue that first team. And as they were arriving to the town, another Israeli strike hit that team and wounded three of those paramedics. So then the civil defense decided to send yet a third team in order to rescue the first and the second teams. They were also hit when arriving to the town. Another two paramedics were killed in that third strike, and more were wounded. The Lebanese health ministry has condemned this as a blatant violation of international law, saying medical facilities should never be a target under the Geneva Conventions. We're still waiting for comment from the Israeli military on exactly what it was targeting in these strikes. And we know from the past that Israel has accused the Hezbollah militant group that it is fighting a war with in the south of using medical facilities and ambulances as cover for its militant activities. But it has not provided evidence of this. And so far in this war, Israeli strikes have killed more than 91 health workers so far, according to the Lebanese health ministry.
0: So again, there's brutally murdering innocent civilians in Lebanon. It's just terror bombing in a pretty heinous fashion. But a lot of people are looking at the current ceasefire. They're seeing how, so like, this is what I mean, is like, typically in a world that made sense, the country doing that would be the bad guy. Like, there'd be no question. We'd all be aligned against them. This is why it's so confusing, is we've got this one country that just everywhere and constantly, Gaza, just murder fest, genocide there, West Bank, just vicious and brutal annexing of land that's not theirs. Obviously, they're doing insane stuff in Syria. They're just murdering everybody in Lebanon. And it's like, looking at this, you would think that everybody in the world would be aligned against them, and they must be like Germany. They must be like an industrial powerhouse that, like, we just can't stop. But no, it's literally entirely because of the manipulation of our political system that allows them to do this, and it's all inverted. They're the bad guys, and they're not going to stop trying to take over Lebanon. I don't care what the ceasefire says. They don't care what the ceasefire says anyway. Here's Benjamin Netanyahu, clip number 19, saying Israel occupation forces will not return to the previously established border of Lebanon. They have annexed a large portion of Lebanon and intend to stay there in violation of the ceasefire agreement. So it doesn't exist. Let's watch. I'll read along here. He says, we have an opportunity to make a historic peace agreement with Lebanon. President Trump intended to invite me and the president of Lebanon to try to advance this agreement. This opportunity exists because since the War of Independence, he's talking about his War of Independence, we have fundamentally changed the balance of power in Lebanon. We dismantled the beepers. We destroyed the massive stockpile of 150,000 rockets and missiles that Nasrallah prepared to devastate the hills. You probably should have used them. And we eliminated Nasrallah. And this balance has shifted in such a way that in the past month, we started receiving calls from Lebanon to hold direct peace talks between us and them, something that hasn't happened in over 40 years. I welcomed this call and agreed to a timeout, or more accurately, a temporary ceasefire of 10 days to try to advance the agreement we began discussing during the ambassador's meeting in Washington. For these peace talks, we have two demands. First, the disarmament of Hezbollah. Second, a sustainable peace agreement, peace through strength, to achieve the ceasefire. Hezbollah insisted on two conditions. The first condition, Israel must withdraw from all Lebanese territory up to the international border. The second condition, a ceasefire under the framework of quiet for quiet. He says, I did not agree to either of these conditions. Indeed, these two conditions are not acceptable. We are staying in Lebanon in a reinforced security zone. This is not the 5 points that existed before the lion's roar. This is a security zone that starts at the sea and continues to Mount Dove in the Hermon foothills up to the Syrian border.

0: border, a security zone 10 kilometers thick, which is much stronger, much more robust, much more continuous, and much more solid than what we had before. So we can take it down. So he says, we're not leaving. We're not leaving. We are taking over this land that we're illegally occupying. They did just command that a bunch of civilians flee their home and then bomb them to smithereens, which is like so much less than what Russia did in Ukraine that started that whole war. The outrage that we had to constantly hear about, the bigger country is invading the smaller country. Don't you understand that this is a matter of sovereign land? And it's like, again, we told you at the time, these people don't give a damn about that. They clearly just don't have principles. It doesn't matter to them. What is good for Israel is good. What is bad for Israel is bad. That is their morality. And that's where it exists. And we can get into it more because I'm not the only one recognizing this. ResponsibleStatecraft.org says, Lebanon talks are a farce disguising something much more sinister. He says, in essence, what Israel and the U.S. seek is not a peace deal between Israel and Lebanon, but an agreement to turn Lebanon's government into something like the Palestinian Authority by enlisting it to be Israel's security subcontractor in the north, which is simply not achievable. And that's really what they're trying to set up. They really do want to turn Lebanon into Gaza 2.0 with the intention of eventually destroying it totally, driving the people out and annexing it into greater Israel. That's what they're pursuing. That's still their ultimate goal. This ceasefire, if it even exists for any period of time, is in service of that goal. Otherwise, Israel will not agree to it. And I've seen no pressure brought to bear that will change their mind, regardless of Trump's shrieking.
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8: North Country weather. A red flag warning remains in effect. Lows level off around 46 tonight under mainly clear skies. Westerly winds 8 to 15 miles per hour. Mainly sunny skies again tomorrow. Daytime highs approaching 65. Mainly clear skies tomorrow night. Lows level off around 41. That's your forecast. I'm weatherology meteorologist Paul Trombley. Get the latest weather updates online at minnesotadailyweather.com. Right now, 71.
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10: Fox News, I'm Tom Rigotti. President Trump speaks to the media outside of Marine One upon returning to the White House from China and talks with leader Xi Jinping.
11: We did great trade deals, we have great relationships, and a lot of things have happened, and you'll be hearing about them, but that was a tremendous success.
10: The White House describing the meeting as good, saying that ways to enhance economic cooperation were a key topic of the talks. Colorado's governor has announced a series of pardons and commutations, including former county clerk Tina Peters, who supported President Trump in 2020.
12: A judge sentenced her to 9 years in prison. This year, a Colorado appeals court ordered her to be resentenced, finding the judge who initially sentenced her incorrectly considered her protected speech about the 2020 election in her punishment. In a statement, Governor Jared Polis said the clemency power is a serious responsibility that he doesn't take lightly.
10: That's Fox's Jessica Rosenthal. America's listening to Fox News.
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1: weather. 46 tonight under mainly clear skies. Westerly winds 5 to 10 miles per hour. Tomorrow, high of 65. Mainly clear skies. Tomorrow night, lows around 41. Chance for showers Sunday. Chance for storms on Monday. And that's your forecast. I'm weatherology meteorologist Paul Frombly. Get the latest weather updates online at MinnesotaDailyWeather.com. Currently, it's 68 degrees.
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4: Welcome back, ladies and gentlemen. This is the Alex Jones Show. I'm your host, Harrison Smith. Very happy to be joined by my guest, Zachary Rell. Zach is, of course, a January 6th prisoner who was, thankfully, had his sentence commuted by President Trump. He was the pro se litigant that caused all these sedition cases to get thrown out, and this is actually a very big deal. It's different, but related to the pardons. It could actually end up being better than a pardon for some of the guys involved. We'll break down exactly how this came about and where it goes next. I understand we're about one step into a three-step process that, should it go to completion as it should, all these guys, all the Proud Boys, all the Oath Keepers will not only have their sentences commuted, as has already happened, but will have their records totally wiped clean. They'll be able to get their military benefits and all the stuff that has been stripped from them because of the total fraudulent persecution by the Biden regime. So with that, I'm very happy to welcome my guest, Zach Rell. Welcome to the show, sir.
25: How you doing? Thanks for having me. We spoke before. I think the last time we spoke, I was in prison.
4: Yeah, and it looks like things have turned around. So just lay it out for us. What's happening? What's this latest development? How did we get here? Give us the timeline.
25: Well, it's something that's been in the works for a little while. It all started in August when the star witness against the Proud Boy trial, he pled guilty to seditious conspiracy and he went on the witness stand and lied against us. But in August, he recanted that testimony and he went on two lawyer-led video depositions, and then he filed a sworn affidavit stating that the FBI, particularly Special Agent Nicole Miller, coerced him to lie and threatened him, and basically the government withheld they withheld a lot of information about this whole thing with Jeremy Bertino, who was the star witness, particularly when we were going through trial. The government told us that they only met with him three times, so we only got three transcripts of conversations the government had with him. But when he went on this sworn deposition, he said he met with them like over 15 times. And that's a huge, huge deal legally. They call it a Brady violation. And that basically, for people who don't know, it basically means that, the government didn't hand over exculpatory evidence or evidence that could have helped you win your case. So, I think the 13 other meetings would have been really useful for us to really attack his credibility during trial, and they deprived us of that.
4: If I can just pause right there, because that I think anybody should be able to understand. It's very simple. This was collusion between the government and their star witness, where they convinced him to lie to convict y'all. They met with him 15 times, hid that from everybody, total Brady violation. And Brady violations, it can get a court case thrown out just because a fingerprint wasn't, added to the evidence file. I mean, it's a big deal, a Brady violation. It means that the trial was rigged and it has to be thrown out. So this is like, it's a Brady violation, but it's so much bigger because this is active coordination between the prosecutors and their star witness in order to establish a false set of facts to convict you guys on. That is a show trial by any definition. So I just want to stop you there to emphasize what it is you're saying happened, because anybody can understand that. Some of this stuff gets a little wonky when you look into it, but that is cut and dry, total show trial.
25: Right. Yeah, absolutely. And like the moment I watched those videos of Jeremy Bertino saying all these things, I was just like, this needs to be pursued, and this needs to be pursued hard. And you know, I at the time, and I'm not throwing shade at any of the attorneys on our case. They're good men. They worked hard. They did a lot of work for our appeal brief, which we fortunately won't need anymore. But you know, they disagreed with pursuing this matter as rigorously as I wanted to. So I decided I was just going to go pro se at that moment and represent myself and do it myself. And I attacked the government on this. It took just until this past Friday to get a response from the government on the Jeremy Bertino allegations. And the wheels of justice move slow, but I boxed him in the corner. I said when I first went pro se, I was on another show. I told him, I was like, look, we're getting this information out on record, and we're going to get it in our appeal, or they're going to dismiss the case. And that's ultimately what ended up happening. And I'll get a little bit more into it in a second here, but it's not like you were going to say something there.
4: Well, no, yeah, well, that's amazing. Of course, in criminal law, usually the saying is someone who represents themselves has a fool for a client. Basically, it's never mm-hmm. typically a good idea to go pro se, because lawyers just know things that regular people don't know, and you'll fall into traps. Typically, like if it's a murder case, they'll like, do not represent yourself no matter how confident you are. But this is different. Why were the lawyers not going to go after this? Again, this seems cut and dry. What do you think it was motivating the lawyers? Again, you don't want to talk smack about them, but I mean, is it just this like idea of like, well, the system, it works how it works, and we have to, you know, obey the system? Or were they just not like, why would they not pursue this?
25: I think, you know, I without getting in any opinionated too much, but I want to say, like, I really think part of the reason was that they were looking at it from a black and white lens, you know, and their lawyers, you know, they look at it as the legal angle, but they were ignoring the very important part of this entire thing, which was the middle, the gray area, which was the political angle of the whole thing, right? You know, and the fact that this man went on record and made these explosive allegations, you know, there was two things in my mind. I was like, it's either going to lead to a dismissal, or it's going to lead to a pardon. And and that's why I pursued it so hard, because I was like, to get these allegations out here. I mean, the man recanted the testimony. He was part of the entire case. He was the whole reason we were convicted of seditious conspiracy. The prosecutors during our trial mentioned him numerous times in their closing statements, and he was the sole reason why. So, you know, in my mind, I was like, look, if President Trump is ever going to cite a reason why he would pardon us, it would be because the star witness recanted his testimony. But at the same time, you know, this situation, I made such a compelling argument, and I used the appeals court to back me up in the trial court to try and get this evidence in. And and that's what I meant when I was like, I kind of boxed him in the corner. I forced him to have to choose to either allow it to come out or throw the case out. And my wife was, she did not support my decision to go pro se originally. She said, you're going to regret it. It's, she's like, these are attorneys. They know what they're doing. And I was like, no. I was like, I have to do this. I was like, nobody's going to pursue this as hard as I'm going to pursue it. And I was like, it was terrifying for me. It really was. I was scared as hell, but, yeah, but I did it, you know, and no, it was the best decision I made.
4: It feels like it'd be easy for me, or you know, it'd be easy for me to understand how you would just go, hey, I'm out of jail, I'm getting the hell out of here, I'm not looking back. You know, it's kind of a risk of you actually bringing this back up and almost going back into the lion's den and go, no, we're not done with this fight yet. That is a very risky move. I'm so glad it paid off for you. That makes this whole thing that much more impressive, because you know, that really is, you know, the amateur going up against Michael Jordan and dunking on him. I mean, that's huge. Okay, so this guy recanted his testimony. Your lawyer said it's nothing. You decide, screw it, I'm going to pursue this. What happens next?
25: Well, so, you know, it took me a little while to get my my pro se status approved by the appeals court and the trial court. The trial court, which is where we were prosecuted, and we obviously went to trial, you know, they ignored my pro se motion for the longest time, and it kind of got frustrating for me. So then I was just like, you know what? I'm going to file something with the appeals court. And the appeals court responded by basically telling me I need to refile this in the trial court, which is the lower court. And that prompted the trial court judge to have to actually look at my pro se motion and approve it. So, like I said, this recant came out August 4th, I think it was the first day. I wasn't able to get it into the trial court record until February, I think. February. So finally, February rolls around, and you know, it's on record. The whole motion I made about Jeremy Bertino and how we need to do a Rule 33. A Rule 33 is basically when you finish your trial, if new evidence arises, you have 3 years from the date of conviction to get it in there through a Rule 33. So that was my absolute goal. I was like, I have to get this on record because we need this evidence in our appeal. You know, I mean, the star witness recants his testimony. Why would you not want it in your appeal? Well, so the government was trying to delay responding at first. They're acting like they didn't get the videos that I sent. So that delayed the case for another month, basically. And it was interesting because the reply date that they were ultimately granted lined up right with our appeal. When we were supposed to file our appeal was due April 13th, and the government's response to the Jeremy Bertino accusations was April 10th. Wow. So I seen this immediately as I was like, I see what they're doing here, because my reply was due April 24th. That basically means that litigation for this whole thing wasn't going to commence before the appeal. So I'm like, all right, I see what they're doing. They're trying to stonewall me from getting this in here. So I filed a motion with the appeals court requesting an abeyance. And an abeyance is basically an indefinite delay of the appeal brief schedule until we got this Bertino thing litigated. And they didn't like that too much. The government opposed that motion in the appeals court. They said, they're like, oh yeah, you know what? You know, it's fine. This will get litigated in a couple months. You could just do an amendment and get it into your appeal in a couple months. And I countered with them. I was like, there's no guarantee that I could get this in the, you know, they're even going to rule on that in the next couple months, you know? So I was like, this accusation came out in August, and we're still having conversations about how to proceed on this. So I was like, absolutely not. And, the appeals court suspended the whole appeal brief a couple days later. And I was like, oh, wow. Maybe they agree I'm onto something here. And then a couple days later, the trial court prosecutors, they put in their April 10th response to the whole Bertino thing. And they were like, yeah. And this is Jocelyn Ballantyne. I'm sure you guys reported on her before.
4: Oh, yeah.
25: She replied and said that the judge should defer litigation of the whole Bertino thing until after our appeal is commenced. So this directly contradicts and conflicts with what the attorneys for the prosecution were saying in the appeals court. And I ran right back to the appeals court with that, and I put a supplement motion in, and I was like, this is exactly why we need the abeyance, because the lower court doesn't want this information getting out, and we need it for our appeal. And there's no guarantee, like I said, there's no guarantee that, you know, this is going to be ruled on. And this is prime example number one why it may not be ruled on. And three days later, we get a dismissal.
4: So sort of a, I don't know how to put it, a chicken and the egg sort of thing. It's like, okay, you can't do this motion until you file the appeal. But to file the appeal, you want to use the evidence from this motion. So it was kind of, they wanted to put you in an impossible situation where you had to file the appeal before you could get the information that was necessary for your appeal. Do I have that generally right?
25: Yes, absolutely. Okay. That's Literally that. That's it. Yeah.
4: Well, so it's still it's still crazy. Machinations. It's still manipulation of the court system, trying to screw you over. So, again, this wasn't an honest mistake. That's what I'm learning from this. That this wasn't it looks like, you know, we messed up here. We want to make it right. This looks like, oh crap, they caught us. Let's cover up our crimes. I mean, it sounds like this is more. I don't know if what they're doing is criminal, but obviously they're attempting to cover up what I would consider criminality in throwing you guys in jail on knowingly false testimony. So, all right, good. Glad we clarified that. Okay, so they actually, so what happened? So this wasn't an appeal. This is something different aside from the appeal that you guys are doing that would happen in the normal course of things, right?
25: Yeah, this was what's called a Rule 33. Like I said, at any time you get new evidence of, you know, you have to go back to the trial court. You can't insert new evidence into an appeal. The appeals court is done just for they look at mistakes and procedural errors in the trial court. So the Rule 33 gave me an avenue to insert this new Jeremy Bertino evidence into our trial record, essentially, that would then be allowed to be litigated in the appeals court. So that's why that whole process went down like that. And again, it's evidence that was very damaging to their reputations. And like you said, they didn't want it in there. And they probably didn't want to admit fault, whether it's covering up or not. I'll take it for what it is. You know, it turned out to be a dismissal. The federal government's, they're not going to admit wrongdoing. How they do that is they toss cases. You know, they'll silently toss cases, and that's basically what they did here.
4: So is that the latest that happened? Because I have this story from yesterday. The Justice Department is seeking to throw out the January 6th conviction of ex-Philly Proud Boy leader Zach Rell. The move would serve as the latest development in President Donald Trump's efforts to effectively erase any criminal consequences from the ill-fated attempt to keep him in power. Of course, that's the biased way they phrase it. But is that more or less factually accurate as to the latest update with you guys' case?
25: Yeah, and this came right after the supplement motion and right before the appeals court was due to issue their ruling, granting my abeyance to completely delay the case. So, like I said, I boxed them in the corner on this one here, and they were forced to, like I said, either let this information come out on record or throw the case out. So it's a huge development, and it's going to help us out tremendously. It's better than a pardon, because a lot of us are military veterans, myself included. You know, Joe Biggs is another one. He was my co-defendant, and you know, we were deprived of all of our VA benefits, disability payments, and retirement payments, and they came after us for money they paid us after January 6th. Like, It's disgusting what they did. So now this will vacate the entire, like we were never charged. So all the military vets who were charged and convicted of sedition conspiracy, they're going to get back pay from January 6th on. Wow. And it's good. It's a huge, huge victory, because we should have never been deprived of these benefits in the first place. I mean, I was in prison with people who raped and murdered people, and they were, they still received their benefits. But, you know, you protest a stolen election, you know, in 2020, and all of a sudden, you should be stripped of all your benefits like you never served. It was disgusting what they were doing to us, and I'm just so happy that, we're going to get vindicated here, and some of us are getting our lives back. So it's great.
4: That is absolutely huge. And again, for those of us just joining me, my guest is Zach Rell, and you can follow Zach on X at Zach_Rell. That's R-E-H-L, Z-A-C-K, I'm sorry, Z-A-C-H underscore R-E-H-L. And you can go to givesendgo.com/defendZach. 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And of course, you're still fighting this, and I don't think he'll mind me reading this, but Stuart Rhodes texted me this, and I just want to make sure that we have this accurate. He says, "The 12 of us who were commuted but not pardoned have not been pardoned. So this isn't a new round of pardoning, even though maybe the way I expressed it maybe I, it sounded like I said that. The DOJ filed a motion to DC Court of Appeals asking appeals court to vacate our convictions and then remand our cases to the trial courts for dismissal with prejudice once the DOJ then files motions to dismiss it in the trial courts. This is not a done deal yet, but it's the first step of a three-step process, and it's likely the Court of Appeals will grant the DOJ request. Historically, the DC Court of Appeals is deferential to the DOJ in such motions. I see this as the DOJ throwing in the towel in a sense, because it's also them brushing all their crimes and constitutional violations under the rug and avoiding possibly losing in the Court of Appeals. All of our appellate briefs were due today, but now because of this, the Court of Appeals suspended our briefing schedule, so we didn't have to file our briefs. He says once this is over, if the court grants the DOJ request, it will actually be better than a pardon, because your convictions in the indictments will be totally gone as if it didn't happen. You'll get your military rights back, your all your rights back, military benefits, and likely back pay on disability. So is that a pretty accurate rundown of everything going on? Is this the first step of a three-step deal?
25: Absolutely, yeah. He's 100% correct, and it's kind of what I was getting at there with the whole back pay thing and everything.
4: Yeah.
25: But yeah, it's the appeals court does have to approve it, but it's kind of beyond me to think that they're going to oppose it, because if the DOJ doesn't want to pursue this for various reasons, I mean, they can't force them to continue to fight it. So, I mean, they're going to, especially since it's an unopposed motion, everybody on all sides, both sides agree, like 99% of the time the court goes with the unopposed motions requesting. And in this case, I don't expect it to be any different, but he's right. We're not out of the woods yet per se. Unless they want the Jeremy Bertino allegations to get out on record, and who knows? I mean, I was hoping to get Jeremy Bertino on a witness stand while we were doing some investigations into his matter further. But we don't know what he's going to say, and they don't know what he's going to say. So, I mean, unless they want Jeremy Bertino on the stand, then they should just continue on and toss this out. So,
4: wow.
25: And I'm happy with that.
4: That's what we around here call a 360 win, a win-win situation. Either you get to put them, on the hot seat and ask them questions and get the truth out there, or they got to admit that the whole thing was fraud from the beginning and let you guys go. That's a brilliant setup you've arranged there, and not in a dishonest way. It's just, they've sort of been hoisted by their own petard. They've been screwed by their own, wily machinations and deception. Has anyone from the Trump administration reached out to you? I'm wondering, because of course he did the pardons, and we're very happy, and I'll always be glad I voted for him for that reason alone. But have they been really instrumental in this? Have they been fighting you? What's been your relationship with the Trump administration through all of this?
25: Nobody directly from the Trump administration beforehand that I spoke with. I did get a congratulations from Ed Martin, who's been a fighter for all J6ers. I definitely give him credit. I'm sure he was working in the background doing everything that he could to help, help us all move on to this. And God bless him. And God bless all the activists and whatnot that support us as well. Raising awareness to a lot of this stuff, it really helped as well, because, we had to put pressure on the government. To do the right thing here. And it was a combination. It wasn't all me. It was a combination of the ones fighting the other 12, even Enrique Tarrio, he was always there to help me out and pumping an article out anytime I filed a motion. Well, and these things work together,
4: It's just absolutely huge. So what is the next step, the immediate next step?
25: Well, the next step is obviously just the way to, get the judges to sign off on this. And then after that, the next step is compensation. At this point right now, I sat in prison for 4 years for charges that are not going to be on my record anymore. And that's the same thing for, the other 12. We all are getting our convictions completely wiped out, like we were never charged, but yet we were still hostages of the U.S. government for 4 years. And
4: it's
25: bare minimum we're looking at.
4: You've really achieved something incredible here. Now I'm one who's never going to be satisfied. I think everybody that did this to you should be in jail. That's what I'm pushing for. But this is an incredible and really unexpected victory. Congratulations, Zach.
25: Thank you. Thank you.
4: Ladies and gentlemen, you know the power of turmeric, but have you felt it? 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
1: 46 tonight under mainly clear skies, westerly winds 5 to 10 miles per hour. Tomorrow, high of 65. Mainly clear skies tomorrow night, lows around 41. Chance for showers Sunday, chance for storms on Monday. And that's your forecast. I'm weatherology meteorologist Paul Frombly. Get the latest weather updates online at MinnesotaDailyWeather.com. Currently, it's 68 degrees.
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0: If you are receiving this transmission, you are the resistance. 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
1: Welcome back, ladies and gentlemen. This is the Alex Jones Show. I'm your host, Harrison Smith. We, of course, are coming to you live from the InfoWars headquarters here in Austin, Texas. And we're going to be metamorphosizing here very soon, sooner than you might think. InfoWars will no longer exist as an entity because we have been treated to the exact same rigged court system that the January 6ers were convicted in. Luckily, we're not going to jail for decades on end. That might come later. That might come if the Democrats regain power. We'll get into that in just a second. But we have survived and we have honestly thrived and continued to build and continued to expand in the face of relentless attacks. And very soon we will be out from under the wet blanket of the bankruptcy and we will be able to actually manifest our full potential. It's very exciting, but we need your support to do it. We cannot do it without you. You keep us on the air and in the fight by going to thealexjonesstore.com. We so appreciate that you do. And we give you, I was going to say a fantastic product, a million fantastic products. So it really is a 360 win. You get a fantastic product that you will love, whether it's something like the Ultramethylene Red that's now on sale, the T3 Iodine, which is a total game changer. Or if you're just buying the merchandise, it's always the highest quality and patriotic as you can get. It's a true 360 win. You keep us on the air, in the fight, and get something great for yourself. Right now, Ultramethylene Red is 72% off if you sign up for the subscription. You can lock it in for life as long as you're subscribed, but we're almost at that 1,000 subscriber limit. We cannot offer this low price for everybody, so you've got to go now to get Ultramethylene Red for the insanely low price, 72% off, and you can see what it does for you. There's also new InfoWars shirts, which are a mix of the classic fan favorite designs and brand new InfoWars originals. You've got to get these designs before they're sold out because it will be likely the last run of some of these designs ever. So get them now while you can. You are the InfoWar. And of course, that's always been the message. And it's good because you sort of establish these principles, these foundational elements of your organization. And if they're grounded in traditional Americana, then you just... they never change. It's, you just have the same mindset forever, and it always works. It always applies. That's centering humanity, being suspicious of these big power structures that almost always use information to manipulate you, and the ultimate goal being a total enslavement of the entire planet under a one-world government that they are clearly driving towards relentlessly. And I'm wondering how to intro this next video, because sometimes strange things happen. It's actually almost like predictable at this point. See, we've made our entire brand on exposing liars, on exposing false flags, on exposing play-acting kabuki theater nonsense that convinces people to do things that they shouldn't do. That's what we do. That's what our entire thing is actually. They sort of stole the word from us, but debunking. We debunk things. We are the original debunkers, if you will. And so it's always strange when we then get accused of doing some false flag thing. A, we don't need to. We're already attacked enough. It's not like we need to fake additional persecution on top of the persecution that has been wielded against us for so long. So that doesn't even make sense in the first place. But also, our entire brand is legitimacy, is founded on our legitimacy, is our audience knowing that they can trust us to tell the truth, even if it doesn't benefit us. It actually makes us anti-grifters, right? You hear the word grifter a lot. What a grifter is, by my definition, is somebody who says something they don't believe because it benefits them. It's people who lie or put forward a mindset, an idea, a lifestyle. You get a lot of people out there that are complete degenerate scumbags who all day, every day are talking about their life as a Christian man and the struggles against sin. That's grifting. That's lying. That's telling a lie because you're trying to capture an audience to get their money. It's literally the opposite of what we do. If we were grifters, if what we said and believed was dictated by what's popular, we wouldn't be holding the positions that we currently hold. What we're doing now, I mean, I'm actively, ever since the Iran war began, I've been losing followers on X. If I cared about that, then I wouldn't keep saying what I'm saying. If that's what was motivating me, popularity or prominence or connections to the elite or money, we'd be taking a whole different tack. We're anti-grifting. We are saying what we do believe, and it's losing us money. It's losing us, you know, popularity amongst people who, you know, trust Trump endlessly. It's kind of unfortunate, but at the end of the day, I would hope that even if you disagree with us, you can recognize that our positions and the stances we hold are informed entirely, completely, 100% by our own genuine belief set and our knowledge that we spend all day, every day accruing from every different source. Again, you might disagree with us, but you can be absolutely certain and bet your bottom dollar that we're not saying things we don't believe. And that's a very important currency to have at this time when so many people are liars, so many people are grifters, so many people are taking positions they don't genuinely believe because they think it makes them money. We are the standouts in this. We are the outsiders. We are the ones who buck the trend. This is confusing to some people, apparently. Apparently this confuses some people. One of them made a video where, and I've showed a couple videos like that, they all kind of have this same vibe. You know, it's like the video I played, I guess it was earlier this week, of the guy, again, trying to slander InfoWars and going, where do they get their money? How do they make so much money? Have you ever bought from InfoWars? And it's this whole, like, I've done this for a while. I know how these things work. So I know there's something we're not. And it's like, what is the accusation? What are you actually saying? What do you actually believe? Nothing. You have nothing to go on. You're just insinuating things vaguely, believing that stupid people will hear things you didn't actually say, that they'll come away believing your sort of strange hints at something that isn't true. This is another one of these videos where, again, if you were totally ignorant, if you totally had no knowledge of anything going on, I could see how you could believe this. But I don't understand how anybody with even cursory knowledge of how this whole scandal is unfolded would believe what this guy's saying. I'll break it down here, but this is clip number 13. This was posted saying, wake up, people. This guy lays it out well. The woke right is scheming. We're scheming, folks. Let's watch.
2: Don't you find it just a little bit strange that all of these former Trump supporters have mind melted at the same exact time, all using the same script to come out against him?
1: Yeah, you know, let me pause it right there, buddy. Let me pause it right there. For our radio listeners, if we can bring up the image, I want to say who it is he's talking about. So he's pointing at this collage of people. You've got Candace Owens, Megyn Kelly, Alex Jones, Tucker Carlson, Joe Rogan, Glenn Greenwald, Marjorie Taylor Greene, and the Hodge twins. Even though it looks like they took one of the Hodge twins and duplicated, copy-pasted them, that's fine. They are twins after all. Okay, so he's pointing at these people. And he's saying, isn't it interesting that they all dropped Trump at the same time with the same script? Okay, but they didn't, did they? At all, like even a little bit. Like Joe Rogan started getting cold feet after people were killed by ICE, and he said, hey, maybe mass deportations isn't worth it, or, you know, I can't actually stand by this. Candace Owens, I think, broke with Trump in like 2025. I was looking up on AI, because I'm just like, what is he even talking about? And I was going to go through each one in particular, but just... you should know. Like anybody who's watched this space knows all of these people broke with Trump at a different time over a different situation. Often it was exclusive to them. Like Candace Owens started going against Israel following the genocide they were waging in Gaza, and she got fired from Daily Wire. Like her process of moving away from the MAGA, Israel first, Trump-centered cult was like a long process over like a couple years, and it started with being anti-Israel. Tucker Carlson, on the other hand, obviously actually was fired from Fox for his support of Donald Trump, and over time has sort of moved away from sort of sycophantic Trump support, but again, on the basis of why are we allowing Israel to do this to our country? And I don't, I guess at this point, Tucker is like fully anti-Trump. I don't know when he first went that way. I guess the latest thing was him really being outraged and disgusted at Trump's behavior of tweeting out a threat of genocide and saying, "Praised be to Allah" on Easter morning. So, I mean, again, it's just, I guess it depends on your ignorance. I guess it depends on you just literally not knowing about any of this, because that's an absurd statement. All these people turned on Trump all at the same time with the same script. Totally asinine. Doesn't even make sense. If anything, you could say, Alex, and I wouldn't even say we turned on Trump. If somebody asked me, if somebody came up to me in the street and just said, "Are you a Trump supporter?" I'd say, yeah. Yeah, I voted for him. I support him. I support what he said he wanted to do. I want the closed border. I want the, you know, deep state taken down. They're enemies with Trump. I still am functionally a Trump supporter. I just despise everything he's done in the recent past. I see his failure to uphold his campaign promises as an existential threat to my nation and my life and my family. So I'm not in support of what he's doing. I'm desperate to have him back on track because he is the president and he's the one that needs to be doing this. But I'd still say I'm a Trump supporter. I'd still say in general, I'm rooting for the guy. It's just I feel like he's turned on us and has become somebody else. That's why we keep referencing like King Theoden. I reference this all the time. It's like, do you support King Theoden? It's like, not with Wormtongue turning him into a monster. No. But in general, and who he is, who he was for the last 10 years, I still am supportive. But, you know, Alex, I'm sure, feels the same way. I mean, he speaks for himself when he does his show and is always couching his criticism of Trump in the love and support we have for Trump. So again, it's just ridiculous. So Candace Owens, who, you know, goes on Piers Morgan in 2025 and says Trump is just a, you know, series of failures, a little bit different than Alex Jones in March of 2026 going, what the hell is wrong with Trump? Why do we get into this Iran war? So let's just, we'll go back to the guy. Just from the outset, it doesn't even make sense on the surface, but we'll return to it. He doesn't even make any other points. Like, we could just end it there because this video beyond this point is just like building on this initial lie. So I could just stop it now, but let's go back to the guy and we'll hear him out. We'll hear out what he's discovered about our nefarious plans to like tell the truth and stick to our guns regardless of what Trump says. He figured us out. Let's watch.
2: Normally in the past, what would happen is that they would defect slowly, one at a time, maybe different times, one in 2020, one in 2021, maybe one in 2017.
1: Let me just pause right there. Because first of all, they did all drop Trump or move away from Trump at a different time, just not back in 2017 or 2021 or any of those dates that he mentioned, because Trump hadn't gone to war with Iran yet. What is wrong with people? Like, it's the same thing as Israelis saying anti-Semitism has skyrocketed because of October 7th. It's like, no, it's because of the genocide you guys committed. Like, what do we not understand about time, about temporal permanence? A thing that happens after a thing and is caused by that thing is not just some independent, like, it's all inverted from these people. Why would we have dropped Trump in 2017? Why would we have dropped Trump in 2020? We dropped Trump for a reason. The reason arrived last year. But I guess if you ignore that, then yeah, this is all mysterious. I guess if you ignore the thing Trump did that everybody's against, that all of these people speak about being against, I guess if you take that out of the equation, then we have a real mystery on our hands. Right? I mean, what are we doing here? Let's go back to the video. So again, it was, oh, you'd expect him to drop in 2017. Why? Why? He didn't send America into war with Iran in 2017. He didn't spend all of 2017 deporting critics of Israel while allowing an increase of H-1B visas. The things that we oppose him for, the things we don't like him doing, are the things that caused us to turn on him. That's why we turned on, like, what? It's called temporal reality. It exists regardless of what you think about it. You cannot just remove a major cause of a thing happening and then look at the thing and say, this is a mystery. I guess I get to speculate wildly. You don't need to speculate. There was a cause. You're looking at the effect. What is going on here? Let's go back to the guy.
2: Almost like they had a meeting.
1: Almost, yeah.
2: Especially the Hodge twins. Really shocked.
1: Okay.
2: Marjorie Taylor Greene was not a surprise. Joe Rogan is leaning to fall off the Trump train.
1: Yeah, like 2 years ago.
2: Tucker, Megan, Candace, all at the same time. Alex Jones just recently apologized to Candace.
1: No, he didn't. That's not, let's just pause there. Bigger. No, he didn't. What are you talking about? And how does that contribute to your argument? Alex didn't apologize to Candace at all. And not that I remember. I don't know. You guys see Alex apologize to Candace? Did he? I mean, did he apologize to her? Or did he just say, like, let's forget it? Oh, he did formally apologize? Okay. So what does that mean? So how does that contribute to the... So that was part of the meeting, I guess? So I guess 2 months ago, when Candace had already dropped off and Marjorie Taylor Greene had already dropped off, and the Hodge twins, they dropped off in like 2023. So when was this meeting? So apparently they all dropped at the same time, except a bunch of them dropped a couple years ago. Some of them dropped last year. Alex dropped a month ago, and he apologized to Candace for being in a fight with her 2 months ago. So what is that? So why would he be in a fight with Candace if we're all in a secret cabal together? So again, I can go endlessly about just like the logical nonsense in all of this. I genuinely don't even understand, like, okay, what does Alex apologizing to Candace have to do with anything? But I want to let him keep going, because really the point of this is the projection, almost the imposition of motive, ulterior motive from us, from Alex Jones and Candace Owens and the Hodge twins. So Candace Owens was ahead of the curve, and I

0: Mark Levin sits on the Council of, you know, Counterterrorism or whatever, if he'd actually brought in the very people who started the movement that got him elected, who created the America First MAGA mindset before Trump was ever on the political scene, if he'd actually worked with them and helped us or any of these people in any way, things might be different now. He might not have made the choices that he's made. We might be on a better track. But he didn't. He expected their support to just be there regardless of whether they were personally, you know, rewarded for their support, which, again, it's not why we supported him. But if I was Trump, I would have tried to help out some of the people who were responsible for my success. Just seems reasonable and like something you would do, even just even if you were a bad person, you'd do it because strategically it would be the good thing to do, to show people, hey, you helped me, you get rewarded. Wouldn't that be a good sort of thing to set up? But no. The people that helped him get thrown under the bus and destroyed. The people that were against him, like Ben Shapiro and Mark Levin, they get positions in the cabinet, even though they never helped him in the first place. But Donald Trump, it's not even about the personal helping. Like, yeah, he could just simply allow his DOJ to follow up with our endless evidence of corruption and crimes against us, which would just be what he would do normally if he just actually cared about law and order. He didn't do that. But it's not about our private, you know, benefit, what we get from Trump. He hasn't done the things he needed to save the country. That's the issue. That's where we're mad at. And I'll show you why on the other side. It should be obvious by now. The Democrats are going to go insane, and we're going to be the targets.
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3: North Country weather.
4: 46 tonight under mainly clear skies. Westerly winds 5 to 10 miles per hour. Tomorrow, high of 65. Mainly clear skies. Tomorrow night, lows around 41. Chance for showers Sunday. Chance for storms on Monday. And that's your forecast. I'm weatherology meteorologist Paul Frombly. Get the latest weather updates online at MinnesotaDailyWeather.com. Currently, it's 68 degrees.
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7: I'm Chris DeMayo. President Trump back stateside after his visit to China.
8: I have a very good relationship with President Xi and with China. And it sounds like something that doesn't mean anything, but it's everything in deal making and problems we've solved. The two of us have solved a lot of problems between that somebody else would have maybe done very badly with.
7: The president on Fox's special report with Brett Baer. The president, meantime, said China's President Xi offered help to ending the war with Iran.
8: He agrees with me that he wants to see it end. He'd like to see it end. He would like to help. If he wants help, that's great. But we don't need help. And you know the problem with help? When somebody helps you, they always want something on the other side.
7: The president says Xi told him China won't give any military help to Iran. America's listening to Fox News.
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2: North Country weather.
4: 46 tonight, under mainly clear skies, westerly winds, 5 to 10 miles per hour. Tomorrow, high of 65. Mainly clear skies. Tomorrow night, lows around 41. Chance for showers Sunday. Chance for storms on Monday. And that's your forecast. I'm weatherology meteorologist Paul Frombly. Get the latest weather updates online at MinnesotaDailyWeather.com. Currently, it's 65 degrees.
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22: There have been reports around the office that you have been talking baby talk.
23: Why would people say that?
22: Well, I have it on good authority that you said the following. You read that back to me?
23: Andy have a boo-boo tummy.
22: Mm-hmm.
24: He calls turtles shell beavers.
25: Well, that's what they should be called.
24: They're green. Yeah. Beavers are brown.
25: Definitely, we've had this argument. We've agreed to now talk about it.
26: When you want to talk sports, you ask folks who have seen it all up close. So on the Al Travis Show, we go with the guys at the end of the bench. Time to talk all things sports.
27: Lots of stuff to talk about today, but we've got to do some personal stuff first. I was just chatting with these guys. The game's on Prime Video today. The game's on Prime, 8:30, maybe closer to 9 o'clock. We've talked about it before. Cannot stand the NBA can wring out any more money out of people. Been a lot on NBC. It's been good. But then they throw out this streaming video. You can get, I think it was for $4.95, a one-time shot thing. We actually have Prime, and I say that I'm stealing it from one of my kids. I don't have a problem declaring that. I found out what their secret code was. Shoot me. So I got the game, but here's my point. Does anybody know how to tape it? I'll be coming home from my kid's bachelor party, and I don't see anything on Prime that says push record.
28: Nope.
27: No, was he?
28: Not legally.
27: Well, I already broke the. I got the super secret code. I don't know if that's legal. It's got my name on it. It says Al's there, Dad's there. If somebody knows, I know you guys don't. If somebody knows and you're hearing this right now, text me right away, al@altravisshow.com, because I'm panicked.
28: I just looked it up, and it looks like the most likely, and again, nothing definitive either there.
27: No problem.
28: The most likely is that they will make it available for up to 72 hours.
27: Oh, okay.
28: For replay.
27: If somebody knows, let me know. I got it. I guess either I'll get it or I won't, one way or the other. That's the way it works. But shame on the NBA. But let me, we're going to talk about it, but pre-shame on other people. The NFL, you know, it's one thing they've created draft night to be a three-day flipping extravaganza. Yep. But now we have to do it with the schedules coming out. It has to be this production and coming in the 13th place. Are you kidding me? Send them out.
28: The team will be the Dallas Cowboys. Yeah,
27: you get my point? I mean, all we knew were we were going to Mexico with the 49ers because they had to have that planned out. Is it that big a deal, John? I mean, you're going to look. You'll take a look.
29: Well, sure. But you know what it's really feeding is the gambling movement. Yeah. And it's kind of funny because we've talked about this before on the show, you know, how players in almost all sports have been caught up in this, right?
27: Yeah.
29: Well, yep. I know it's good money for pro sports because, you know, you got DraftKings and all these other people, but they're really pushing this stuff.
27: Yeah.
29: And so, you know, it used to be, I remember reading about the draft in the paper, you know, the next day after it happened, going, oh, we got so-and-so, you know.
27: Yeah.
29: And now, like you said, three-day extravaganza. And you know everybody's sitting there and writing it down and doing this analysis. And
27: going, who is everybody? The ESPN guys, ESPN two guys. I go, okay. Do I stay up and watch this, or do
29: all the fantasy football guy?
27: Is that what you got, Dan? No. What are your thoughts on the release?
28: I just think
27: of the schedule.
28: What I would love if they did it for Major League Baseball, game 27 of the season will be. Okay, game 131.
27: Coincidentally, game 126 is followed by the same team in 127, and then afternoon 128. All the same team.
28: But this series will only be two games in August, and
27: it is that.
28: No, it's dumb.
27: All right, good.
28: It's dumb.
27: I'm glad we all agree on that because the only real sports stories coming up this evening, right? I mean, we're going to talk a little bit about the Wild. I don't think we've talked about it yet, the demise. What do we got to do? I'm going to start with you, Dan. Your coach, your Finch, you're in the huddle. You're riding the bus with them to the gym, and you're like, what are you telling them? I mean, can you really talk to Julius and say, Julius, any chance you want to start to play? Is that what you say?
28: Play better. Yeah, right. Play, reading a lot of the commentary after the game, it's sounding like they just did not play well to the game plan. They had their game plan and they didn't stick to it. They just too much freelancing, too much. Freelancing can be part of the game plan by all means, but it sounds like, especially on defense, it wasn't. Yeah, they were just not playing according to the plan. And to me, that's a Finch. I mean, that's the players obviously, but that's also a Finch thing.
27: Yeah,
28: you know, if all you're gonna do is whine after the game about how they didn't follow your brilliant game plan, that's a problem.
27: Oh, it is a problem. But, John, your thoughts? What do you got to tell people? Like say, follow my game plan, guys. Let's go. That doesn't work. They got in foul trouble early. That also hurt. Then you had a different game plan. What do you tell them, John?
29: Yeah, but you had a 3-goal lead. Okay.
27: Okay, so, he went back to the Wild. I want to talk about the big game. We'll talk about the Wild a little bit. Yeah, no, I get
28: it. I want the Wolves.
29: I've been on the Wild ever since that loss.
27: Well, we're going to beat that up in a second.
29: I think Finch, and I mentioned this early in the season, Finch is on the hot seat.
27: That was my next question.
29: If they lose tonight, and they probably will, although, you know, they could pull it out. They could pull it out. I think Finch will be out because you can't go to the finals, the conference finals twice, and then you've got this season, and he's got the players. We've seen the players play, and you're not getting it done. Right. That points to the coach.
27: See, and it's a win, baby, win. Dan, I love that he brought this up because I was going to ask you guys. It's a win, baby, win league. He's gotten the conference finals twice. He gets where we're at today. But in all honesty, Dan, if you look at OKC top to bottom their roster, you look at the Spurs top to bottom, we're not the best team in either one of those scenarios. We can win, I mean, if life goes your way, but we're not the best team. So is that a Finch? No. Sorry, you got to go. We got to find somebody who can coach a third-ranked team better?
29: They got to put it on somebody.
27: Well, that's going to be the ball guy. You're not getting rid of Ant. But you get my point?
28: Again. No, not getting rid of Ant.
27: So what's your thought, Dan? Is Finch
28: on the hot seat? I think Connolly's pretty safe, too. But, I do think Finch is on the hot seat. I do think he's, you know, I think his minimum expectation is that, you know, conference finals. Whether that's fair or not, because I agree with you that talent-wise, they're in the top four of the Western Conference. Finishing sixth was an embarrassment, but there is that next level that they just do not have on the roster. They can still win with them. They can still win with these players on, but just from the top to bottom talent, it's just not the same.
27: Yeah, and that's kind of my point. Is so you hold that against the coach. I don't know how much he's in on how we're drafting. I don't know how much he's in. And I've been ripping. I got a ton of crap from Todd Burgett. I think you put too much into Rudy. $33 million. You don't do that. Yeah. You find some other tall guy who could stand there with his hands in the air, and you pay $15 million to get that second point guard. You know, I think we overdraft. Now, here, I say that Randall hasn't done crap in the last four games, but all season long, I think Randall was our second best player. So, John, you're shaking your head. Am I right?
29: No, I think you're right. Yeah, and I like Rudy. I know I've always defended him to you, but maybe it's time to package him in some sort of deal. Excuse me, it's a lot of money. Maybe they got to eat some money. I don't know, but
28: yeah.
27: What would the Rudy deal be? Take Rudy, take Engels, and everything else we got on the bench, and take the bench, and we'll pay $30 million of it. How are you going to get rid of
29: it? Something has to change.
27: I agree with you.
28: I don't know. I think for tonight, I might actually start Randall on the bench, and go with Reed and Gobert down low.
27: I don't know
28: that doesn't mean he wouldn't like it. He would not really be unhappy. I mean, I think he's still getting his 30 minutes, 30 plus minutes. But let's see if we can at least get a little bit of mojo going early.
27: Put you guys on the spot because we've got to go to break. The line is, even though it's here in desperation time for Minnesota, and the fact that the San Antonio beat us by 30-something last game. It's San Antonio at the line plus, minus 5.5. So they're giving it to San Antonio, the sports guys. John, we win or lose on the game today?
29: Boy, that's a tough one. I think we lose a close one.
27: All right. Dan?
29: I give us 40% chance of win.
27: All right.
29: But I think it'll be close. I think it'll be like within 4 points.
27: All right.
28: This has been such a weird series. I expect like an 18-point Timberwolves win.
27: See, I'm going to go with the hometown crowd and call the win. Then we go to San Antonio Sunday. We got to pretend we won, John, so we can talk about it on Monday when you guys get back. I don't think you can beat San Antonio and San Antonio in a game 7. I'm sorry. I think you're going to see one of those things where Victor puts a 40 and 20 and 10 on or some crazy triple-double number. Now, Dan, you give me the look. I don't like the look.
28: No. I'm saying, well, Mom, that's this look is I'm not disagreeing with you, which you know I hate, which you know is what that's what the look is for.
27: That I just bit into some sour asparagus look. Okay, that makes sense to me. Yeah. Okay. John, you're going to call win or loss and then on game 7? Because I guess we're getting the point. You already think they're out in 6. We're not going to be talking about OKC.
29: I'll call a win tonight.
27: There we go.
29: Close one.
27: We talked about
29: it. I'll go with you guys.
27: I love that.
28: Homer!
29: They won't do game 7.
27: Fair enough. We got to go to break. We got more to talk about. We haven't talked about the Wild yet. Are you kidding me? This is so Minnesota.
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2: North Country weather.
4: 46 tonight under mainly clear skies. Westerly winds 5 to 10 miles per hour. Tomorrow, high of 65. Mainly clear skies. Tomorrow night, lows around 41. Chance for showers Sunday. Chance for storms on Monday. And that's your forecast. I'm weatherology meteorologist Paul Frombly. Get the latest weather updates online at MinnesotaDailyWeather.com. Currently, it's 65 degrees.
15: 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The Al Travis Show. The last place you can go and hear all sides. Respectful, thoughtful, and grateful.
27: According to my googly thing on my computer, you cannot directly record NBA games on Prime Video since the app does not have a recording feature. Due to contractual obligations, they do not provide that ability to record live streams. Shame on the NBA. Shame on them. Okay. Now I got to just figure out if I can watch it later. I have no idea. Okay, I'm not.
28: The other piece I saw was what they do is they have replays for select games.
27: Son of a game six couldn't. Okay.
28: And the only time you are guaranteed replays is if you have the NBA League Pass.
27: Oh, another $100 out of my pocket. Okay. Oh, I hate it. All right.
28: So it may or may not, basically.
27: Thanks for
29: sports are not. The common man has been taken out of pro sports.
27: Except we get so hooked on it. But we get so hooked on it, we want to find out when they release the schedule and we pay all this money for this crap. We got to stop doing it. Okay, we got to talk wild quick. Sorry, gentlemen.
28: Yeah.
27: This is such a Minnesota thing. You're in there, the Avalanche, a great team. We go up 3-0 in the first period. 3-0. This ball game's over, so our guys went home. I think you said it, Dan Utech. They didn't have 10 shots on goal the rest of the game. Talk about your prevent.
28: I don't think that was
27: defense.
28: Me, but I had that thought. Yeah prevent.
27: It's a prevent defense. We're up three. Let's just not them score. Let's all. How crazy is it? They get two scores in the third period, less than 5 minutes to play, go into overtime and win it. It's so Minnesota. I'm sorry. I don't know what else to say. You're right there. We're here. We're gonna go to game seven. We went home.
28: I'm watching.
29: They got.
28: I'm watching the beginning of overtime and. Or as soon as they went to overtime, I don't know how many other Minnesota fans are here, but it's like that it's over. Yeah, it's as soon as it was tied and they know they're going to overtime. There's no chance this team scores the overtime goal.
27: And again, it's the underdog thing. I get it, but John, they quit. They stopped playing hockey in the first period.
29: Yep. They got three goals, and I think they thought, my God, this is so easy. We're gonna cruise. And they forgot.
28: It's the
29: Wolves.
27: Yeah.
29: They didn't keep that accelerator down. They didn't keep that foot on the neck.
27: Yeah.
29: You got to go the whole way in the playoffs.
27: Wouldn't have killed us to win 6-0.
28: No, exactly.
29: No.
28: Yes. Yeah.
29: No.
27: Let me ask you a couple questions then, because obviously I think with the Stars, that's a pretty close match up, you know, us and them. But the Avalanche were obviously a better team. We're going to talk the same thing I did with the Wolves. What do we got to do to make the next step then? And the question to you, Dan, do you keep both goalies or do you use one of them as an opportunity to buy, you know, get some leverage to get a new guy? New guys. John's up.
28: I do think I do think trading a goalie for leverage, if you can find a legitimate top six center, top six. So right now they've got Erickson Ek, who is a very good center, but he's not a superstar.
29: I think we missed him.
27: Oh, we did. Yeah.
28: Oh yeah,
29: one.
28: But then they have no other really truly high level center to play. They need someone to be able to orchestrate offense. Not because they've got Boldy and Kirill who can score goals.
27: So you're okay with trading a goalie, John? How about you? It's a luxury to have two goalies you can pretty much count on.
29: It is, and I think it's okay if that gets us to the next level. They got to figure out a way to sign Hughes as long term too. Him and Faber, despite the fact we gave up all those goals, I think our defense is still pretty good, right? But Dan makes a good point. You know, there's nobody besides Erickson Ek.
27: Yeah.
29: And I'm not saying that cost us a series, but obviously his lack of presence was felt in these games.
27: I'm just saying we have to retool, right? Because this is the Minnesota thing. We got a really good team that can get us to the conference finals if everything goes well, and we'll lose there. It seems to be that's the high watermark, and I'm hoping it's not for this Wild team. Am I wrong, Dan? Is that Minnesota's all we have? Dan went away. Dan, John.
29: Well, we won the Star Series, which was a great series.
27: Yes, absolutely.
29: Outstanding hockey. And I think that was a big step. You know, we had fumbled a lot in the first round before. But they showed their stuff, and they beat Dallas. And they hung in there with Colorado. I mean, we weren't blown out.
28: Dan
27: is back. Dan, real quick, I got 30 seconds. Is it okay in Minnesota to just be okay if we made it to the conference final? That's good enough for us. That's a pretty good year.
28: No, not anymore. No. Oh. I mean, just a quick thing. I just heard a question about who is the city or city state area that has four professional teams that has won the least number of championships?
27: Well, it's got to be Minnesota, I would think. Go ahead, Dan.
28: It's Minnesota, Minneapolis, St. Paul, yeah.
27: Well, unbelievable, yeah, and we try, but I think it's that Minnesota Nice. I got to fly. I'm completely out of time. Gentlemen, we'll catch you guys hopefully on Monday. Fair enough?
29: I'll be out.
27: All right, we got you. We got Dan on Monday. We'll see you guys.
28: I'll be
0: abuses
28: here.
0: In the 340B prescription drug program increased healthcare costs in Minnesota by $158 million. How did this happen? Corporate health systems based in big cities like Minneapolis have commercialized a program meant to help low-income patients. Now, big health systems are using 340B as their personal piggy bank, marking up discounted prescriptions and making nearly $1 billion in profits while patients everywhere pay more. 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Congress is finally working to reform the 340B program, and state legislators should let them. Minnesota doesn't need legislation to protect Minneapolis-based corporate health systems and the profits they make off a program meant to help low-income patients. Tell your legislators to stand with Greater Minnesota, not big Minneapolis health systems. 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
27: Thanks to John and Dan coming on and chatting all about, sports in general. 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I believe you can't record it now. 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Got it. But is there a way of telling that game will be put in a bin somewhere that I can watch it when I get home? Anybody know that answer? I hate streaming. 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In reality, not much I can do about it. If I can, I can. But it'd be nice driving home knowing that as soon as I get there, I can turn the game on. 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A lot of great show coming up. Up next, Minnesota sports lifer. He's got me feeling the prison sentence. Paulie, he's next.
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31: I'm Chris DeMayo. President Trump back stateside after his visit to China.
32: I have a very good relationship with President Xi and with China. And it sounds like something that doesn't mean anything, but it's everything in deal making and problems we've solved. The two of us have solved a lot of problems between that somebody else would have maybe done very badly with.
31: The president on Fox's special report with Brett Baer. The president, meantime, said China's President Xi offered help to ending the war with Iran.
32: He agrees with me that he wants to see it end. He'd like to see it end. He would like to help. If he wants to help, that's great. But we don't need help. And you know the problem with help? When somebody helps you, they always want something on the other side.
31: The president says Xi told him China won't give any military help to Iran. America's listening to Fox News.
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0: 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Cass County Sheriff Brian Walk announced his candidacy for re-election yesterday, expressing that it's been an honor to serve. Since taking office in 2022, he's focused on keeping communities safe through various services, including patrol, emergency response, and crime prevention. Walk emphasized his commitment to protecting families and holding officers accountable while aiming to maintain a safe environment in Cass County. He believes the county deserves experienced leadership and has worked collaboratively with the community. Walk pledged to run a positive campaign that highlights achievements and results and requested support as he seeks re-election to continue building a safer community, end quote. These stories and more, MinnesotaDailyNews.com. North Country
1: weather. 46 tonight under mainly clear skies, westerly winds 5 to 10 miles per hour. Tomorrow, high of 65. Mainly clear skies. Tomorrow night, lows around 41. Chance for showers Sunday. Chance for storms on Monday. And that's your forecast. I'm weatherology meteorologist Paul Frombly. Get the latest weather updates online at MinnesotaDailyWeather.com. Currently, it's 65 degrees.
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27: It's the Al Travis Show. We love having him on. He's Minnesota sports lifer, Paulie. Paulie, here's the intro I was going to go with, because you're my app guy. I'm going to call you the app guy, because you know how those apps work.
6: App.
27: And okay. Then I realized he's going to turn around and call you're the app guy. Name one time you went to a bar and didn't get chicken fingers or some appetizers. So I'm the app guy in one way. You're the app guy in another way. So let's go with your apps.
6: Okay.
27: I'm going to the kids' bachelor party tonight. Not spending the night. That's a three-weekend ordeal. I don't drink for 3 weekends or 3 days anymore. It doesn't work.
6: Be honest. They don't want the dad there that long anyway.
27: Thank you very much.
6: You know your place. That's good.
27: I'm going up. Going to have cigars and help the oldest make the steaks. We're going to have dinner. They're going to stay up and watch the game. I will be driving home. Let's just call it what it is, okay? But here's where I get all mucked up, Paul. The last game was on NBC. Push play record on the old cable box, and you get to watch the game when you get home. This one's on Prime Video. Looked it all up, and there's no record button on the Prime Video. How do I record on the Prime Video? You can't. I looked that up. But they may or may not make it one of those games I can watch for like 72 hours later, you know, it puts it in this. How do I find that out? Why am I being screwed?
6: Yeah, I don't know. Although the streaming stuff is beyond me, I can't be your app guy here I am. I have no answers for you.
27: I figured you city slickers knew all that stuff. I don't like this.
6: City slick, yeah.
27: I don't like this.
6: No,
27: I don't. Games should be on the same channel every day. Whatever game it is, you get by it, you get it. Not one game on NBC Prime, one on the Peacock thing. This is great.
6: That's annoying. The league should make a deal with one network and then get special treatment. So that network puts their stuff on all the time.
27: Yeah.
6: But at least everybody knows where to go to get the games. I agree. No, it's annoying.
27: It's not right.
6: I don't know. Well, here's the thing. You make it harder and harder and harder for people to watch your product. Eventually, people find other stuff to do. They're not going to the leagues are not going to be the be all end all of everything. All it takes is one of these gambling things to take down the integrity of the league, that these are not fair, that somebody rigged something, and it'd be over.
27: See, I wonder if you and I. And normal people who grew up at our age, I 100% agree. There's something going weird with the younger generation. Your kids, my kids, these kids that don't mind having 25 streaming apps and can watch on a phone. I'm never watching a basketball game on my phone. got to get my glasses out. That doesn't happen. So I think there's something. Here's why, Paul. Back in our day, that's how old we are, the NFL draft, you read about in the paper the next day. Oh, this is who we got. Now it's a three-day production where some guys on ESPN are giving you the 360-second pick. And they watch it, Paul. Then last night, they did that with the Vikings schedule. We had a night of schedule announcing. Are you kidding me? Is life gotten so boring?
6: Yeah, that is the NFL making their sport a year round thing, because you get past Super Bowl, a little bit of a break, but then it's like it's workouts and it's got some draft and you got it released the schedule. No, it's a way for them to stay relevant all year long.
27: Well, that's the point, and it must work.
6: They're hooks on the viewing public.
27: Yeah, so I thought that was the craziest thing ever last night.
6: And there comes a point where there's other stuff in the world going on to pay attention to. There's other stuff I want to do. It's not beautiful weather today. If you're not on a golf course, what are you doing with your life?
27: Do that. Yeah, you know what I'm doing? Go to a stupid bachelor party.
6: No, it's not stupid. It's your kid.
27: Okay, a three-day bachelor party. I'm only going to participate for 3 hours. Okay. And that's why I'm not golfing.
6: Yeah, there you go. I'm doing the dad of the groom thing, showing up and helping with steaks.
27: Yeah, all right. Fine. Still rather be golfing. Anyway. Okay. Let's talk the Timberwolves.
6: Do we have to?
27: We do. It's a whole sports thing. let's go, because I want to go with the Minnesota thing. Let's go with the Wild breakdown first. Could the Wild loss not be any more Minnesota loss than it was?
6: Absolutely. You're asking the Minnesota sports lifer. This fits right in our wheelhouse, right? 3-0 lead. The first period's looking great. Wild's coming out saying, we're taking this back to St. Paul.
27: Yeah.
6: And then slowly the Avalanche gets some momentum. They get one goal. Place comes alive. Yeah. And then they tie it with a minute left and then lose it in overtime. It's picture perfect.
27: Here's conspiracy theory, Paul. I believe conspiracy theory. I thoroughly believe if you are for some reason, it's got to be the state legislature or something. If you become a coach for a team in Minnesota, you must put the prevent defense in. It doesn't work in football. We get up 3-0, Paul. This is the strangest thing. We got up 3-0 in the first. We're running things. They had 7 shots on goal the rest of the game.
6: Yeah, yeah.
27: It's a prevent defense, and look what it does for you. It's the same thing it does for the Vikings. Stop it. Is there a prevent defense?
6: And no puck possession. And we lived in our own offensive zone, our own defensive zone for the whole entire second 2 periods. I can't disagree. It's too bad. I think you look at big picture, though, Avalanche are just the better team. They might the Wild right now might be the second best team in the entire NHL, but they had to face Colorado second round. So now big questions here about how well did Quinn Hughes like it here?
27: Yeah.
6: Because he was a difference maker when they brought him here. Yeah. He's the best defenseman in the league, or one of them. We got to sign this guy.
27: Okay.
6: And hopefully he had enough of a good time and wants to stay here and be paired with Brock Faber and keep this going. So that's my hope.
27: Well,
6: let's
27: discuss, because if we're Minnesota, well, this is the problem. We're Minnesota. We seem okay with if we can get to the final four, we'd be really happy, right? If we can get to the Western Conference final, that's all we need to do. No one wants us, so here, we almost got there, Paul. We're one, so we have to get better. I agree with you, Hughes has to stay. Write the check. I don't know what that costs. Write the check. On the other hand, Paul, you got to admit we need something else, right? The Avalanche is better. They're quicker, faster, stronger. Do you give up one of your goalies to go try get two decent centers, or would you give up one of them?
6: I would give up Gustafson, and he might be enough to. I don't like what I heard coming out of that locker room where he was kind of making excuses when it wasn't going well. And Wallstad's the guy, and he's younger. Lock him up, get a decent backup, because you always need two. But I think Gustafson's the one on the trading block. You go get yourself another center, make you deeper in the middle. As one of the options. So, in Bill Guerin, we trust. He's done a nice job as GM, and he's making this. He's gotten over the Suter and Parisi salary cap hit, you know, which we were under the thumb for a long time. Yeah. But he's using those resources smartly and making this team better. So, absolutely, I think that's the move.
27: All right, fair enough. Because, again, unless we're just going to be okay with, hey, we beat Dallas, okay, and that's good enough, you have to change this team. It's the same thing with the Wolves. We'll talk about them in a little bit. We are not the best team, so we got to get better. But I want to talk Twins with you because I know you're at the game the other day. Thank you, by the way, because somebody has to go to these games. They just got to. It is so sad to see the number. Oh, 12,000 people. No, you sold those tickets thinking there's going to be some here. 300 people show up.
6: There was a decent amount there. Tons of ball teams are all wearing their matching T-shirts from T-ball and stuff. A lot of kids were there, and there was energy, and the Twins gave them something to cheer about.
27: Here's what I would do if I were the Twins. You get every last one of these kids and their parents to show up, right? And wear your glove, wear your colors, and then, because they're never going to fill the stadium, you got to have a way, and it's got to be over the loudspeaker or something. Section 5. So all the kids run and fill Section 5. So when the camera goes that direction, it's full. Then when they go to the other, Section 2, everybody. And then for doing this stuff, the kids all get free ice cream or something, but it always looks packed with, that's what I would have. That'd be hard, but that's what I would.
6: Wow.
27: Good thought.
6: All right. You know, there's a reason why you're a marketing guy. You know, the wheels are always turning.
27: How do we make this better? I got a question for you too, because then we'll go to break. So I don't remember the club. Louisiana something. A AAA ball team did a no-nothing game. Old-fashioned baseball. There wasn't the racing hot dogs. They took everything out except the piano gal. Dun, dun, dun. And baseball.
6: And that'd be Oregon, yes.
27: It doesn't matter. No one knows how to play it anymore. It packed the place, Paul. There was no music coming up for you or that. There was no pigs bringing the balls out. It was pure baseball. And you know what? I think I could enjoy that.
6: Well, yeah. And if there's any excitement, it's natural. It comes from the crowd recognizing there's two strikes. It's time to cheer the guy on. Or, you know, there's a chance we – absolutely. And it's not manufactured, right? Yeah. It doesn't feel fake.
27: What's funny, you had the manufacturer going back to non-manufacturing, right? This is
6: right. That becomes a thing. We've now come full circle, and now it's $18.99.
27: So you would enjoy a game like that, right? I think I would.
6: I'd love it. I would nerd out. I would get the scorebook. I would score them. Yeah, I would do the whole thing and just embrace the nerdiness of it.
27: I love that. All right, we got to go to break. We'll back up this. We got more to talk about in the Al Travis Show.
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1: 46 tonight under mainly clear skies. Westerly winds 5 to 10 miles per hour. Tomorrow, high of 65. Mainly clear skies. Tomorrow night, lows around 41. Chance for showers Sunday. Chance for storms on Monday. And that's your forecast. I'm weatherology meteorologist Paul Frombly. Get the latest weather updates online at MinnesotaDailyWeather.com. Currently, it's 65 degrees.
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27: Now we've got a Minnesota Sports Life report. Before we go to the Wolves, one last thing with the Twins, if I may. Matt Waldner, and I was a big believer in him when he first came up. They sent him back down to the minors, and when you start looking at the numbers, 11 strikeouts, last 14 at bat, some crazy number, bat 167, 53 strikeouts and 120. What happened to this? Is it that mental?
6: Oh yeah. There's so much. He's in his head for sure. And it's not, everything he's doing is not working. And the thing is, you know, when you figure something out, the pitchers adjust.
27: Yeah.
6: And then you got to readjust, and it's a constant cat and mouse game. Right. And if you can't figure that out, then the pitchers keep doing that to get you out. And yeah, those numbers are bad. And he's just a liability in the lineup. And you can't have that. You need your right fielder to be a thumper.
27: Yeah.
6: You need him to be pounding doubles off the wall and sending it out of the yard. And he's not doing any of that. So yeah, hopefully he gets the swing right. You know, I'm sure it's humbling. You know, you get sent down.
27: But what about,
6: you kind of have to look in the mirror and go, okay, what do I have to do right now?
27: What about your thoughts on Woods Richardson? 7.76 ERA. You can't have one of your starters giving up seven runs.
6: Yeah, he's a great guy, but he's also kind of lost his edge there. So hopefully, you know, he can get some help in down at AAA. And but we need these arms. And thank goodness for Zebby yesterday.
27: Yeah.
6: You know, Zebby Matthews pitched great.
27: Seven innings. Yeah.
6: Yep. And the Marlins, you know, they're kind of with the Twins, I don't know, hovering around 500. So they're not a bad team. But and he made them look, you know, kind of silly in some ways. It was great. He just mowed through them. And the Twins bats, you know, came alive early. And they he just kept throwing up zeros. It was great. Almost a shutout. So.
27: All right. So we'll switch over to the Wolves real quick if we can, because it's a big thing tonight. Not that you can watch it if you don't have some streaming app. Okay. What do you tell them? You're Coach Finch. you know you can when you've won a couple. You've lost a couple by being just blown out of the park. But this is do or die. The prognosticators are giving San Antonio in our house a 5.5-point lead, you know, a win. What do you tell them, Paul? Coach, give me something to motivate me. Randall play better?
6: Well, but yeah, it really hinges on Julius Randall. I mean, we can't rely on a hobbled Ant and then Jaden as our only other scoring option. You know, Naz is fighting through injury too. You know, he's not the same. But Julius Randall needs to play bully ball, and he needs to use his strength and beef, because Wemby's tall, but he's 110 pounds.
27: Yeah.

0: and nothing left in your pocket. You got to gamble it. Do they win tonight? And if they do they win in San Antonio on Sunday before we get you back? Can they win two in a row? Your $100, your last hondo.
1: No, I think they can win tonight, but I think they would lose in San Antonio.
0: Yeah. So. All right, that's fair enough. So let's just do this then, like we did with the Wild. So you're Minnesota again. You can get to the conference finals. You have a great year. Oh, aren't we happy? But we're not that team that can get to the finals, right? The championship. What do we got to change? Is it Finch? Does Finch have to worry about his job? Who do you get rid of? Who do you put in? We have to take the next step, right?
1: Yeah, Finch is not the problem. Yeah. He's the winningest playoff coach in Timberwolves history.
0: Yeah,
1: he has outcoached a lot of guys this year, and he is not the problem. And his whole staff. In fact, our staff's going to get rated, I believe, for some head coaching openings because this team has done a great job over the last few years. Yeah. You know, all the assistant coaches too. No, I think it's make a move, and if you can't get Julius Randle to step up and show out tonight. And get this going. I think he's going to be trade bait, and that's why the Wolves have been talking about Durant or talking about Giannis.
0: Yeah.
1: And they need another big. I'm not a fan of Giannis. He's just never healthy. I just don't know. Yeah. You know, why would we do that? He's never on the floor.
0: Yeah.
1: So I don't know who it is you get, but it's probably looking at Randle next year. It's not Chris Finch. He's not the problem.
0: And I'm saying it's a couple of people. I kind of like Ayo coming off the bench. I'm like Shannon. We have some other players, but when you look at the difference between the Spurs and OKC and us, they're just much deeper. You can get one guy coming in for another guy. We completely change. If somebody goes out, now we got to change offense and defense. Yeah. I don't know who that is, but we have to make that in this offseason. But I'm telling you, Paul, I think Minnesotans gave it a shot. We were right there. If DiVincenzo wasn't hurt, we always have the ifs. It's Minnesota's problem.
1: Yeah. No moral victories. We're done with that.
0: Yeah.
1: The bar. The Wolves did it, though. They set a nice high bar. They got to the Western Conference Finals 2-0.
0: Yeah.
1: Let's expect more. The next step. It's time for the next step.
0: Yeah.
1: So, that's what I want. Yeah. Done with moral victories. Let's get an actual one.
0: Moral victories are for fifth grade baseball players, so they're not crying on the way home.
1: So they don't quit.
0: Yeah.
1: So they don't quit. Yeah.
0: Yeah, you can use that all you want in your fifth grade kid, but from that moment on, we start picking it up. Paul, love having you on, my friend. We'll get you back next week.
1: All right. Sounds good.
0: He's Minnesota sports lifer, Paulie.
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7: North Country weather.
8: 46 tonight under mainly clear skies. Westerly winds 5 to 10 miles per hour. Tomorrow, high of 65. Mainly clear skies. Tomorrow night, lows around 41. Chance for showers Sunday. Chance for storms on Monday. And that's your forecast. I'm weatherology meteorologist Paul Frombly. Get the latest weather updates online at MinnesotaDailyWeather.com. Currently, it's 65 degrees.
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11: Hey, you.
12: Yeah,
11: I'm talking to you. We got a show and it's guys and dolls at Chan Has and Dinner Theaters. It's terrific and delicious because
12: you got dinner and a show.
11: Don't take my word. Everybody's loving it. The Pioneer Press called it a must-see. Star Tribune called it eye-popping and blazing with brilliance. I heard a lady from Eden Prairie say this is the best show she's ever seen at the Chan. Grab your doll.

0: as in alligator. L also in alligator. But it's not alligator. It's the Al Travis Show.
1: It is the Al Travis Show. It's nothing without you. I appreciate you very much being a part of the show. Thanks to my buddy, Sports Lifer Pauly. Both John and Dan, the guys at the end of the bench, for getting the sports out of the way. This is such a crazy day today. If you're going to read anything on the X or the rest, and you're talking about Minnesota politics, did someone throw the Effenheimer out yesterday or not? Do you believe your lying ears or not? We can't even agree if the words were said. And there's video. It is so crazy. And okay, and if you didn't notice it, they'd had a sit-in last night. A bunch of Democrats decided to sit in. They didn't leave. They, whatever, gaveled out. And I don't know if it was a plan all along. They were going to gavel back in Saturday at noon. I think it was supposed to be today. But they're just going to let them sit in the chamber for another day. It's children playing, folks. Children with mouths on them? Ooh! We'll talk about it. Senator Eric Lucero coming up here in just a matter of moments.
2: Valentine. President Trump outside of Marine One upon returning to the White House from China, highlighting the benefits of his state visit to Beijing.
3: We did great trade deals, we had great relationships, and a lot of things have happened and you'll be hearing about them. But that was a tremendous success. I think it really was a historic moment.
2: The Supreme Court unanimously rules trucking brokers can be held liable for injuries truckers cause other motorists, especially drivers in the U.S. illegally. Harvey Beach, co-founder of the advocacy group American Truckers United, on Fox Business's The Evening Edit, reading a statement from his organization.
4: When any freight broker negligently hires a foreign-owned, illegally operated chameleon carrier, they will be betting the house on every single load.
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18: Clear skies tonight with lows around 46. Westerly winds 5 to 10 miles per hour. High of 65 tomorrow. 41 tomorrow night. Upper 50s Sunday with a chance of rain showers. Chance for storms on Monday. Highs in the mid-50s. That's your forecast. I'm weatherology meteorologist Paul Trombley. Get the latest weather updates online at minnesotadailyweather.com. Currently 61.
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1: It is the Al Travis Show, and I don't know, it's been said too much as a radio thing. Just when you thought it couldn't get any crazier, never doubt how crazy it can get. I've got him, Senator Eric Lucero. Senator, how are you?
26: Hey, good morning. Happy Friday.
1: Let me ask you this. Just because the Senate is a Senate, the House is House, and there's twice as many of them, is that why it's Crazyville over there? They let too many kids in the park? Is that it? How is it that the Senate doesn't seem to have the same cray-cray issues?
26: Well, traditionally, and that's a great question, traditionally, and not specific to Minnesota, not even specific to state legislatures, but and not even necessarily specific to the United States, there, when it comes to the legislature or in other countries' parliament, there's the lower body and the upper body.
1: Yeah.
26: And you have People's House, and then you have the House of Lords, or the upper body, the upper chamber. And so, just generally speaking, the lower body, the People's House, the House of Representatives, is supposed to be that body. It's elected every 2 years. They're closer to the people. They're allowed to wear jeans. And, you know, it's just the standard, you know, common everyday person. Then, in theory, the upper body, the House of Lords, are the more distinguished, the senatorial, the more decorum. Yeah. And so that's why it's a little bit more rambunctious in the House.
1: Rambunctious. I like your phrasing. So here's what you're going to wake up to today as you go about your business. You get on X. I saw it right away. I mean, one of the first things that popped up was the fact that supposedly Representative Ayesha Gomez was telling off Representative Elliot Engen because a vote for the gun thing didn't go off. Sorry about the pun. They didn't have the vote. She's mad. She is screaming. This was a minute and 20-second video that I saw, something like that. And she, I heard, go effing shoot yourself. Right? I heard it. It was there. And I'm like, oh, nutty. Because not that I have virgin ears, but I don't think I've ever used that phrase to anyone. I can't even imagine that the House of Lords, that was thrown out. Now, the weird controversy is she comes out today. Elliot came out and said, hey, I didn't have that on my bingo card that they're going to say this to me. She comes out and says, no, there's video. I never said it. And she put out a weird video where the audio was kind of weird. You couldn't hear anything. And you're like, what? But then you heard it. It was still there. It's like, we can't even agree that it was said. But does it matter if it was said? It was just go flip yourself off. You know what I'm saying? The shooting part, how they act? You saw the video, I guess? I would imagine.
26: If you look at the video, you see the back. It looks like it's Elliot Engen.
1: Yeah.
26: You see the back is at least, there may be multiple videos. I don't even know. The video that I saw, it looks like it's Elliot Engen, and the camera is to his back.
1: Yes.
26: And then you see Ayesha Gomez, and you see one or two others. I think it was Greenman, and there's a few other Democrat representatives there from Minneapolis, and facing the camera. And, it, you know, first of all, it's a confrontational
1: fingers in the face, yelling, even like, say, if you didn't use it, this was an aggressive attack, if you will, verbal. Yeah, and
26: exactly. They're in the main aisle of the chamber. And number one, I mean, why is that even happening? Why are you in the face of each other? Why do you have two or three or four to one standing there, you know, circling him? Why are you, why is the hostility and the anger even there? So independent of the word being said, even in like, a, you know, we all, you're being on the radio, you know, there, I think there's seven words you can't say on the air, right?
1: That was one of them.
26: But even if it was not one of the seven words, even if it was a different word that is said in anger and hostility and in such a chaotic manner, that doesn't make it any better. So it's not just the word, it's the whole situation and adversarial approach. And how are we supposed to work together for the betterment of the state of Minnesota and for the residents? That's the larger question.
1: Well, obviously the Republican, Elliot jumped on it, Representative Elliot jumped on it, but so did Lisa Damith and Niska. They put out and said, hey, this gal cannot be the head of the chair of the tax committee when she acts like this, which, again, I run it any way you want, but I don't necessarily disagree. How would you sit in a committee with her after she's yelled in your face like that, pointed a finger, yelled, whether she yelled the Effenheimer or not, whether she, you know, you saw the video. How would you then work with her tomorrow and say, hey, how about we
26: pick any other context?
1: Yeah.
26: What if this were a parental volunteer organization for your children's sports and you're in a committee and you're trying to come up with something? What if you were in your private sector job in some meeting on some topic, a project management meeting, where you're working with your colleagues and this is the style or the approach or the interaction with each other? You just, it doesn't work. I don't, why does it all of a sudden become acceptable in the House of Representatives? It clearly isn't.
1: It isn't. And you go online, you're going to see it today, find it, judge for yourself. I saw the video, I heard it, I was like, holy Hannah. The second video is something's garbled, but you can change that a little bit. I'm not saying they did, but maybe they're just different telephones. The other thing, and this is how childish it gets, I actually love it at this time of year. So, Mary Kay Quaid.
26: Aaron May Quaid.
1: Aaron May Quaid. She came on, at like, right as they're trying to end the session and said, if you end this session without doing the gun thing, we're doing a sit-in. And some gal was there and invited everybody to sit in with them, all the people who wanted this vote coming up. And I presumed, because you guys got to work through the weekend, that you would work today. So I'm thinking this was a quick move by Speaker of the House, Damith. She gavels them out saying they'll come back noon on Saturday. So if the sit-in people are going to do their sit-in, it isn't just an overnight sit-in. They'll be there for 36 or 40 hours. Was it genius on Damith's part? Was it reactionary? Or do you know if they were just taking Friday off, even though we got a lot of work to do?
26: Well, here's the reality is the legislature, all bills, whatever the bills are, have to pass by 11:59 p.m. Sunday evening.
1: Okay.
26: It is now Friday.
1: Yeah.
26: And my understanding, there's only a handful of bills that have been negotiated that remain. So there's the bonding bill, an HCMC bill, and I think one or two other bills. So maybe four-ish bills.
1: Mm-hmm.
26: If we gavel in, if we have all day Sunday and you know, all, in theory, all day Saturday, that's even more than that's well. You can do four bills in a couple hours. You only need a couple hours on one day.
1: My point is, why wouldn't you do it today?
26: On Saturday?
1: Why not do it today then, Senator? Why you guys let them push you around? And talk to leaders of it. Monday through Friday, I'd like you at home and see my family. You got a problem with that? Why are we taking today off so we can work Saturday, Sunday?
26: That's a good point. We could come in now and the gavel be done. We could sign and die. You're right. The Senate, just to be clear, the Senate, we are coming to session. We will be there. We're going to be in it at 11 a.m.
1: Can you make it a bill or something and say we want to know whether the Effenheimer was actually said? I want to know. I got to go to break. You brought up HCMC. I think there's wiggle room there. I think you and I have talked about it. I think we're on the same side. I'm not sure I want to save companies that can't run themselves well. But, okay, let's say you do. They came to terms. The terms today were written in the paper, and they're astonishing. I want to talk about that with Senator Eric Lucero right after this.
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18: Clear skies tonight with lows around 46. Westerly winds 5 to 10 miles per hour. High of 65 tomorrow. 41 tomorrow night. Upper 50s Sunday with a chance of rain showers. Chance for storms on Monday. Highs in the mid-50s. That's your forecast. I'm weatherology meteorologist Paul Trombley. Get the latest weather updates online at MinnesotaDailyWeather.com. 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
11: The Al Travis Show. The last place you can go and hear all sides. Respectful, thoughtful, and grateful.
1: All right, we've got him, Senator Eric Lucero. Senator, the HCMC deal is interesting to me. Too big to fail. Got all kinds of issues in the I'm not sure it's too complicated for me to understand. Fine. So we approved, evidently signed off management, that we will give $205 million to them to stabilize them and put another $500 million in the kitty. You know, other stuff comes up. You want to have a little rainy day fund. And I thought, okay, I don't know what it costs to save a hospital. This is, I don't have a clue. Today's paper, sir, comes out. HCMC was running a $50 million deficit. They have a $50 million hole in their budget. So the geniuses at the Capitol, sorry if that's not present company accepted, the geniuses up there said, let's give them $200 million. They need $50. We gave them $200 and we'll put another $500 in the kitty. Who the heck does that, sir?
8: Yeah, so this is a larger, obviously, challenge happening right now in society. And HCMC, the deficit, you're spot on. There's $50 million. They're giving $200 million now and then another $500 million slush fund for some future, you know, whatever. But the reality is, this is the consequence of Obamacare, right? So if you go, this goes all the way back to even 2008 when Obamacare was passed, or, you know, 2007, 8, 9, whenever that was passed. And then it went into law. We've had years of underpayments. You've got government making payment for medical services that they're paying 60%, 70% on the dollar. So if it's costing a dollar, you have, you know, for whatever Medicare, Medicaid patients, then you've got government only reimbursing 60 or 70% of that cost. There is a hole then that has to be filled, right? That's one effect. Then another effect you have happening is illegal immigrants that don't have insurance. You have a deliberate policy by Walls and Democrats to make Minnesota a sanctuary state to attract illegal immigrants here from third world countries. So they're coming here, they have all kinds of ailments, medical problems, and they don't have insurance. So they get treated. Well, how is that being funded? As the days, weeks, months, and years tick by, the hole continues to grow. And so we come to the point we are now where there's a bailout. They don't want to admit that Obamacare was a failure. They don't want to admit that government health care is a failure. They don't want to admit that taxpayers are funding illegal immigrants, and therefore they're just going to transfer money from the state and gloss over what's really happening here.
1: Let's say that's all 100% true. You are 100% correct, sir. I'm with you 100%. No holds barred. I'll even agree with the government. Let's say that's all true. Al is now paying more for health insurance than I ever have in my life, and I get nothing for it. I'm kicking into the kitty like nobody's business, so I'm mad enough. So let's say we all agree, and it's a $50 million problem. Too many immigrants are taken out. We're not getting pennies on the dollar, and it comes to a $50 million hole. Why are we giving him $200 million? This is Al getting to pay a little bit more now just for a slush fund. I don't get it. And how in the world do the fine Mayos of the world do it? How do the Sanfords of the do it? How do the Fairviews do it? Evidently, they figured out the magic sauce. And yet we don't want to...
8: Corruption.
1: Thank you.
8: Mind, HCMC is in the heart of Minneapolis, the heart of Hennepin County.
1: Yeah.
8: The epicenter of fraud and corruption and so the money is going to go to them. It's going to get swirled around and transferred between nonprofits and... Yeah. Non-government agencies, all this stuff is intertwined. It's all going to swirl around and end up in the pockets of cronies and covering the footsteps of all these bad policies. And you're right. So Minnesota taxpayers, understand, you are working hard to pay for your own families.
1: Yeah.
8: In addition to that, you are paying more through property tax, sales tax, vehicle tax, tax. You are paying more to fund the lifestyles of Democrats and to fund the ailments and what's needed of people that are here illegally.
1: See,
8: understand what's happening.
1: The bumper sticker. You need $50 million. Here, take $200. We'll put another $500 aside. That is just ridiculous. Now, one last thing, quick. Sherry May, Shireen Gandhi. The acting current
8: another controversial figure, yes.
1: Okay, so here's the we're so stupid in Minnesota. That's how they treat you. The whole shenanigans, she's not going to be the commissioner. This other guy is, but he's got cancer treatment, so he's out. So she's now running it, but you don't have to vote on her. Crap goes on. We find out $3.2 million was given away in up to $3,000 increments for how, you know, people at DHS are doing a great job. You turn your buddy and you get $3,000. And she was asked about it. She goes, I don't really necessarily know if I knew that. Like, she doesn't know where $3 million went of your money. That might bother you just a little bit. But here's the kicker. The next day we find out she was given a $1,600 bonus as one of those recipients. And she'll sit there and lie to your face and say, I didn't even know we were doing that. She cashed a $1,600 check. Let me ask you this, sir. If you're running a company and you set up a program for good employees, you sure in the hell don't give yourself the award.
8: These are taxpayer dollars, and this shouldn't, the program shouldn't even be there to begin with. It shouldn't be there. This is not the private sector with an incentive to increase efficiency and increase sales, et cetera, and rewarding in that capacity. That's not what this is. These are tax dollars in a government agency that is filled with corruption, cronyism, and like you just said, rewarding oneself for with a bonus and then conveniently forgetting that it happened. It's so... I hope Minnesotans are paying attention how corrupt this state is right now.
1: See, just think this through. When I worked for the cable company, I was a sales guy for a while. If we had a great, you know, this whole sales division did well, you might get a $50 gift card that they purchased from the Quick Trip or something, and you go, hey, great, we did great. They had an employee of the month program for a while, but it kept going to the boss's favorite person, right? I can't even imagine. You set up the employee of the month, and you give it to yourself. That's what she did. And it cost me $1,600. The audacity anymore from the things we just talked about, give yourself $1,600 because you're a great employee and you hand those out. Sit there and say, I need $50 million to keep myself afloat. Don't do that. We'll give you $200 million. When do we stop in Minnesota, sir? What's the feeling? Is this stuff catching on or is only Al Travis mad? Am I the only one reading this?
8: Minnesotans have to be angry with the property taxes and other taxes that you're paying in and recognizing how the dollars are being spent. And if Minnesotans are angry about that, they will vote accordingly this November. That's the only way it's going to change. The only way.
1: Here's one. So we now got our tabs are supposedly going back down to 3 years ago tabs, which is going to be wonderful for exactly 1 year. We know it's too high, if we know it bothers every Minnesotan, what are you giving me, a half a cookie and calling it a treat? Is that what you're doing? Because it's going right back up a year later. Why is this okay? Is it a battle between both sides saying, well, if we win, we'll make it permanent? And if they win, it's like, yeah, told you, it's going back up.
8: Well, I'm not happy with that deal. Believe me, this is ridiculous. We're giving permanent money to HCMC in return for a one-year moratorium on the tax. It should not be the case. It seems lopsided to me.
1: Okay, I'm same here. Senator, go get them this weekend. Sorry you got to work this weekend, but if we're all, you know, you're not taking Friday off. I'm sorry you guys got to work like that, but it seems management, in my opinion. Something's not cool.
8: It's standing for the taxpayers and fighting for the truth, and I have an honor doing that even through the weekend.
1: Go get them, Senator. Senator Eric Lucero on the Al Travis Show.
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1: I know you can probably get tired of me whining about this stuff, but this is where we go crazy. We just do stupid stuff. Sorry for the word, Mom. I made the word super. HCMC needed $50 million to fill that hole. 50. That's a number we know. They gave them $200 million with $500 million in a little fund if they need it. Now, what is their incentive to fix that $50 million hole? There is none. They're going to survive for many more years on, and it makes no sense. It's just me, but I don't know how that stuff happens. I think I know a lot of these reps and senators. They're smarter than that. Something's going on, and it stinks to high heaven. That's all I'm going to say. Thanks to Senator Eric Lucero coming on the program. Up next, just a couple moments, Carolyn Sheridan's Ag Health and Safety Alliance.

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12: I'm Deborah Valentine. President Trump outside of Marine One upon returning to the White House from China, highlighting the benefits of his state visit to Beijing.
13: We did great trade deals, we had great relationships, and a lot of things have happened and you'll be hearing about them. But that was a tremendous success. I think it really was a historic moment.
12: The Supreme Court unanimously rules trucking brokers can be held liable for injuries truckers cause other motorists, especially drivers in the U.S. illegally. Harvey Beach, co-founder of the advocacy group American Truckers United, on Fox Business's The Evening Edit, reading a statement from his organization.
14: When any freight broker negligently hires a foreign-owned, illegally operated chameleon carrier, they will be betting the house on every single load.
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0: 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Commercial seminars from 10 a.m. to 11 a.m. Consumer seminar from 3 p.m. to 4 p.m. both at the First National Bank main office. 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Cass County Sheriff Brian Walk announced his candidacy for re-election yesterday, expressing that it's been an honor to serve. Since taking office in 2022, he's focused on keeping communities safe through various services, including patrol, emergency response, and crime prevention. Walk emphasized his commitment to protecting families and holding officers accountable while aiming to maintain a safe environment in Cass County. He believes the county deserves experienced leadership and has worked collaboratively with the community. Walk pledged to run a positive campaign that highlights achievements and results and requested support as he seeks re-election to continue building a safer community, end quote. These stories and more, MinnesotaDailyNews.com. North Country
21: weather. Clear skies tonight with lows around 46. Westerly winds 5 to 10 miles per hour. High of 65 tomorrow. 41 tomorrow night. Upper 50s Sunday with a chance of rain showers. Chance for storms on Monday. Highs in the mid-50s. That's your forecast. I'm weatherology meteorologist Paul Trombley. Get the latest weather updates online at MinnesotaDailyWeather.com. Currently 61.
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23: Cinderella story out of nowhere. A former Grangekeeper now about to become the Masters champion.
24: 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It's in the hole!
25: Tell him to go out there with all they got. And win just one for the Gipper.
26: We have, who's on first, what's on second, I don't know's on third.
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1: All right, we've got our Carolyn Sheridan's Ag Health and Safety Alliance. What we need is Starlink to come along and sponsor this bit because we're having a terrible time with Carolyn and her phone. Carolyn, how are you? Can you hear me, Carolyn?
29: I can hear you.
1: Okay.
29: I gotcha.
1: There you go. How are you today?
29: I'm good. My internet, I supposedly, is crap.
1: Well, it is. For folks, we're just getting ready. She freezes up. It's going nowhere. She's going to call back. Took forever to call back, so we literally just got on. And just don't use the video portion. And if it falls off, I will call your cell phone. We'll do it old radio style. Is that fair? Carolyn? All right, I'm going to go to break. We'll be back. I'll call her. We'll get her on the phone like a regular phone thing. Here we go.
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6: North Country weather.
21: Clear skies tonight with lows around 46. Westerly winds 5 to 10 miles per hour. High of 65 tomorrow. 41 tomorrow night. Upper 50s Sunday with a chance of rain showers. Chance for storms on Monday. Highs in the mid-50s. That's your forecast. I'm weatherology meteorologist Paul Trombley. Get the latest weather updates online at minnesotadailyweather.com. Currently 61.
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8: 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The Al Travis Show. All sides are welcome.
9: The panic that happens when technology goes awry. We've got Carolyn Sheridan the old-fashioned way on the phone. But then she couldn't help herself. Had to go back to the computer to see if you can make that work as well. So now we got it all doubled up, but your computer is freezing now and again.
10: Yeah, so I don't know. We can hear each other, right?
9: Oh yeah, yes. Absolutely.
10: Absolutely. We can talk on the phone without looking at each other. Al, people do that.
9: They used to do it all the time. As old school radio, we'll give it a shot. Here's the problem with today's topic. To be quite frank with you, and what we're talking about is. Safety for mother cows and calves. I've been around cows and calves a little bit, but I don't think I have a whole lot to get in. I'm going to presume, and I'm just putting it out there, mother cow safety. I presume this is having your hooves trimmed correctly for tripping. You don't want to be tripping these cows. Good health and what do you got?
10: No. What do you got? Well, first, you just need to know some fun facts. You really do. I think
9: fun. Fun safety cow facts. Only you.
10: No, just fun facts. Oh. Did you know that the end of 2024, there were 18,000 beef farmers, 16,000 operators. So we got a lot of people in Minnesota. This is Minnesota. Yeah.
9: Wow.
10: 2 million. Yeah. Total cows and calves.
9: In Minnesota?
10: There's a lot of cows in Minnesota.
9: I don't believe that. I don't. That's got to be. There's no way. We have 5 million people. You think there's a cow for every two people?
10: It's possibly. And if we, I don't know how many hogs. Let me tell you. Plus cattle. Yeah, but cattle too. So we can't discount cattle. I mean,
9: right.
10: Yeah, and it's fun, Minnesota's 10th in the nation for beef production, and it contributes a lot to ag in Minnesota. So there we go.
9: All right,
10: we have to. Yeah, all right.
9: But we're concerned about the cow's safety here. So what is the safety that
10: we're actually concerned about the people dealing with the cows and calves.
9: Oh,
10: and, you know, the calves. This time of year, they're cute. You know, you drive by these farms and they have these cute little calves running around. And we're like, but the people have to take care of them.
9: Can I be honest about all I know about calving? They might be cute two or three days later when they can stand up. But the amount of farmer videos of cows giving birth, it's nasty, and you can stop putting them online. I'm speaking for everybody.
10: I don't put those online. Yeah, I think there's a certain percentage of the population that like that. But there's a whole big percentage of the population that don't. There's a group of women on Facebook, and they put on things about their animals, cows, calves, pigs, whatever. And they put the grossest things on there because they want people to help figure out what's wrong.
9: I get that. I get it. If it was just a small group helping each other, maybe that's one thing. But no, there are things in the world you don't need to see. We know they happen. You got to get through them, but we don't put them on flipping TV. No. Although now on both sides of my mouth, you see these videos where they take cow hooves and then they like clean them up, and this guy puts them out there, and it's like all pussy and stuff, and they cut in the hooves, and then they clean them out. I find that fascinating.
10: Oh, you kind of like that?
9: I gotta find that fascinating.
10: This is a little bit of that gross stuff that you like, but not all of it.
9: Well, it's your finger. It's like toe jam, right? You're finding the toe jam for the cow. I can live with that. I don't need the other biological stuff. Okay. That's all I'm saying.
10: Let's get back to the topic at hand, actually. So you know, like, we have the mama bear syndrome. We have, like, you know, like, don't be messing with my kids or my little ones. Mm-hmm. The same for mama cow. You know, and just to let you know that the calf doesn't wait two or three days to stand up. They stand up pretty immediately.
9: I get sick watching the video as soon as they spurt out, so I don't know how long it takes them to stand up. I get sick and turn it off.
10: Oh, yeah. Your cow calf friends could tell you. So, but we also need to do things like vaccinate the calves. You know, they put ear tags and all that stuff. So we are messing with the calf and the mama cow, you know, right in the same area. And, you know, I go around the country, you know, talking to students, and we always ask them, what kind of ag are you in? And a huge percentage, particularly, not just in the Midwest, are cow-calf or their cattle producers. And the number of injuries that those young students have already had, and I'm talking to 18 to 24-year-olds, is pretty astounding. And then you start talking about their parents, grandparents. There's a lot of injuries related to livestock handling.
9: How much does it have to do with cow tipping? There's a thing when I was younger, this cow tipping thing. Is that a real thing? And is that how people are getting hurt? They're tipping cows over?
10: I don't know that that's how they're getting hurt, but it's certainly something that...
9: Wait a minute. You're the teacher. Some kid raises his hand. He got injured. You don't ask how? Or do you?
10: I do. Oh, I do. I've never had any student tell me that it was from cow tipping.
9: Well, because I think cow tipping is illegal. I think it's illegal, so they wouldn't admit it. But I don't know if that's it or not. I'm just saying that's the last I know about injuries from cows.
10: Maybe that would be considered like inhumane. Like they're maybe going to get there's a law against it in Iowa now. Like you can get it's a felony.
9: There's a law against tipping cows over? Interesting.
10: No. To abusing animals in general. I'm just saying,
9: if you're the mother cow and Farmer Bob's coming out and going to give him a vaccine to make him feel better, that's one thing. But if Farmer Bob just has this thing about flipping little cows on the ground, I could see him getting mad.
10: I don't think Farmer Bob's doing that. I think these might be teenager prankster kinds of people. But yeah.
9: Well, out of curiosity, I know we really want to save the cow. Do they get up quick? If I tipped a cow on its side, is it able to get up, or is it not just lying there, like, paralyzed for...
10: Cow.
9: What?
10: Oh, I'm not. I've never done cow tipping. I've never observed cow tipping. I've never really talked to anybody that's done cow tipping. I've just heard it's a thing.
9: And you're in the business.
10: So we can probably move on.
9: Okay.
10: Not in the business of cow tipping. I'm in the business of taking
9: well,
10: care
9: if anybody
10: of,
9: knows that answer,
10: people.
9: Let me know at al@altravisshow.com. How easy is it for the cows just to get up? They're like weebles.
10: We want to know. You probably want. The question is, what is your experience cow tipping? Al has a way of making a sort of a serious topic be something pretty bizarre. Okay, but okay, let's go back to cows and calves.
9: Okay.
10: Because we are in the same area. You know, sometimes people, you know, they're in the pasture. There are some pretty cool things that they use now to make sure that when you go up and grab the calf, you're going to stay safe from the mom. I remember we grew up on a dairy farm, and we would go out, and if some mom would have the calf out in the field, then dad would take the truck, and we would ride along and back, and he would get out and jump out and just pick up the calf and throw it in the back of the pickup, and our job was to keep a hold of that while the mother just, you know, came bawling behind
9: us. You find calf stealing funny?
10: It's not stealing, but you do in dairy. Remember, Al, in dairy,
9: okay.
10: We do take the calves from the mother because we love
9: meanies.
10: The milk. But in general, we're just going to talk just some simple ideas. You know, just make sure you understand maternal behavior. Mm. You know, they this is their calf, and they're going to take care of it. So they're highly protective after calving for a long time. They really are, and they can perceive dogs, ATVs, equipment. That we're threats. We're big time threats. Not just because we're tipping cows, because we're going to actually
9: steal them.
10: Calf.
9: You think I'm wrong about tipping them over. You're picking them up and taking them off from the mom. I could see him being upset about that. That's mean.
10: Yeah, but in the cow-calf herd, you know, herds, not the dairy, they stay with their mom. But you do need to take care of them. You do need to vaccinate them and do all the things. Some people brand
9: and
10: their
9: then
10: cows.
9: When you, when you pick up a cow and you put it in the truck and then the kids hold on to you, go to some a calf. And then you give it the shots and stuff. When you release it back into the wild, will the mom take it? Because I find like with baby animals, if you do that out in the wild and they get the smell of humans on them, the moms won't take them back. Will cows take them back?
10: Yeah, cows will take them back. And it's on the spot. They're treating them or doing stuff right on the spot. You know, we're not big cattle producers. We were small cattle producers for a while. And we had a way that we did it, like we just kind of put them in a barn, did our thing, let them out. But there's, you know,
9: how do you catch them?
10: Doing that as well.
9: How do you catch them? I mean, they don't run away. I mean, do you just run and tackle them? Or do you guys do the horse thing with the ropey and then you go get the calf?
10: We don't, but we have people that live close to us that do. There's some people that still do that kind
9: well,
10: of.
9: Well, how did your dad catch the cow? Put a trap out there for him, like a
10: truck.
9: Box trap? No.
10: No, he would just get out there and grab the calf and throw it in the back of the truck.
9: Well, I'd just grab the calf. I just walk up to it nonchalantly, whistling,
10: yeah.
9: I'm not coming for you, I'm fine, don't worry.
10: No.
9: Yeah, I gotcha.
10: We're faking the mom out.
9: Uh-oh.
10: But anyway, so aggressive behavior really can happen quickly. It's a deal. And like I said, many injuries resulting from livestock injuries. And we have a great 360 video on our website. I have it, you know, I'm not technically supposed to be on the screen because I'm on the phone. And that's about the larger cattle too, like understanding what their behavior is. You know when you know when a mom's mad at you.
9: Oh,
10: I mean,
9: yeah.
10: You know when your wife's
9: they use
10: mad
9: your
10: at
9: full
10: you.
9: Name. Yeah. Then you know.
10: Well, but they have other behaviors, and cattle producers, people who've been in cattle for a long time, they understand those behaviors. You know, the pawing of the ground, the snorting, they lower their head, they stare at you. I mean, there's some pretty significant behaviors that if we're paying attention, but here's the thing, many times we're not paying attention to that because we're doing our work.
9: And so what exactly will they do to you? Do they run up and bite you a good one right on the old arm ski? Just run you over? Are they
10: charging?
9: Bucking? Okay.
10: Yeah, no, they're charging
9: you
10: at you. They'll run you over. There's certainly statistics about the number of people who've been killed or seriously injured, hospitalized, you know, lifelong injuries. There's people with very bad concussions, head injuries, back injuries. The injuries when handling livestock are very significant.
9: Oh, sure, they're big animals.
10: These are big, they're very big animals, and so we're the human.
9: do you ever go out as a farmer with one of those red capes I see on TV and just fake the bull out when he's running at you? No.
10: No.
9: All right, I just wonder. You see it on TV all the time.

0: the group, and if you can outrun the other guy, then you're good.
1: Yeah.
0: All right.
1: Yeah, so Al's, as we could predict, Al's suggestion, his $1 million idea for today, is to take a loser with you.
0: No, who's dispensable. That's all. Farm management. They call it farm management for a reason.
1: That's true. Al, do you work alone?
0: Yes, I do.
1: That's probably a good thing.
0: Yeah. Not a lot of people want to follow this guy. Yeah, pretty much.
1: Yeah. So I'm all about the PPE. Remember the PPE?
0: Yes.
1: And so we can't ignore that there is personal protective equipment that's important in this situation. Things like steel-toed boots. You know, treat all injuries seriously. You know, and sometimes we're treating cattle. You know, vaccines and things. So you know, make sure you're wearing the appropriate personal protective equipment. But. Yeah. You know, there's things related to livestock handling. So there's people who have been cattle handling for a long time. They get set up. They know what they're doing. But occasionally you'll have a mom cow, particularly when we're talking about calving season, you know, but when things go AWOL.
0: $1 million idea. Get your pen out. This could be good.
1: Have you ever seen those
0: human beach ball thingies where you put yourself inside one of them? Beach ball things, they're blow up things, and you run.
1: Yes. I've never been.
0: So back to making my plan even better. You put one of your staff in that, let them get the cow mad at them, so they're going after the big ball, and then the team goes over and takes care of the calf because the cow's having a good time being in the ball around. Boom.
1: That's actually a sport. They put somebody in one of those balls.
0: I saw that
1: There's
0: on TV too.
1: Out there.
0: Yeah, I see that.
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8: Clear skies tonight with lows around 46. Westerly winds 5 to 10 miles per hour. High of 65 tomorrow. 41 tomorrow night. Upper 50s Sunday with a chance of rain showers. Chance for storms on Monday. Highs in the mid 50s. That's your forecast. I'm weatherology meteorologist Paul Trombley. Get the latest weather updates online at minnesotadailyweather.com. Currently 61.
9: Success. I'm Chris DeMeo, Fox News. President Trump speaking out and weighing in on his summit in Beijing with Chinese leader Xi Jinping. They held talks on Iran, tariffs, Taiwan, and AI.
10: President Xi was very surprised at how well we've done with AI because they thought, you know, when it started, they took this gigantic lead. And we now have caught, we are substantially ahead of them in AI.
11: The goal of President Trump when going to China is to show that direct engagement is possible without having to give up any strategic leverage in the process. The president says that happened and that also he is returning home with his pockets full, that alongside those top business leaders that he took this trip with, preliminary economic commitments have been made.
12: So we had a great stay. It was an amazing period of time. President Xi's an incredible guy.
11: The president there talking about the agreement he says China has made to buy about 450 GE aerospace engines.
9: That's Fox's Alexandria Hoff. A source tells Fox News that the U.S. might be moving to take action against Cuban leadership.
13: Complex. That's how Cuba's leadership described a diplomatic backdrop as the CIA and the leaders in Havana had a chance to actually exchange ideas. Now, those meetings precede what may be a very serious

0: serious legal action. There are details that suggest the U.S. is getting ready to indict former Cuban President Raul Castro for the 1996 incident that left four people dead when a pair of Cessnas from a humanitarian group were shot down by a Cuban fighter jet. Now, it's important to note it's considered a potential criminal act under U.S. law, which means President Trump could be setting the stage to give Castro the Nicolas Maduro treatment.
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1: The U.S. Supreme Court has rejected a last-ditch effort by Virginia Democrats to restore a congressional map that could have shifted four House seats in their favor. The justices left in place a state Supreme Court ruling that invalidated a recent voter-approved amendment. Well, the FBI's Counter-Drone Academy is gearing up to protect the nation's airspace ahead of the World Cup. Fox's Nate Foy is in Huntsville, Alabama.
14: I interviewed the co-deputy director of the FBI, Christopher Rea, and he is very confident in the FBI's counter-drone capabilities. Here in Huntsville, the FBI is training state and local law enforcement across the country to help them protect American cities. They run drills with electronic defense systems that can jam or hijack drones, oftentimes in ways that fans wouldn't even notice. Authorities will be covering all 11 American cities hosting World Cup matches. The one big beautiful bill allocates $250 million to protect World Cup cities from drones.
1: Historically, intercepting drones has been a federal authority. However, President Trump's actions paved the way for local law enforcement to take action as well. Colorado's governor granting pardons and commutations for 44 people, including an ally of President Trump.
15: Former Mesa County Clerk Tina Peters was convicted of multiple charges in 2024 for illegally trying to make copies of her county's election voting software and passwords. A judge sentenced her to 9 years in prison. This year, a Colorado appeals court ordered her to be resentenced, finding the judge who initially sentenced her incorrectly considered her protected speech about the 2020 election in her punishment. In a statement, Governor Jared Polis said the clemency power is a serious responsibility that he doesn't take lightly. The Secretary of State criticized the decision, calling it a gross injustice to their election system. President Trump wrote on Truth Social, simply, free Tina. Jessica Rosenthal, Fox News.
1: And I'm Chris DeMeo. This is Fox News.
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17: North Country weather.
18: 46 overnight under clear skies. West winds 5 to 10 miles per hour. Saturday, 65. Saturday night, 41. Highs around 58 Sunday with a chance of rain showers. Chance for storms, 56 on Monday. That's your forecast. I'm weatherology meteorologist Paul Trombley. Get the latest weather updates online at MinnesotaDailyWeather.com. Right now, it's 60 degrees.
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0: Thanks for inviting me into your home, your long-haul truck, RV, camper, taxi, your parents' well-appointed basement with the simulated wood paneling, electric fireplace, and the painting of dogs playing poker. Your loft, that greasy spoon just off the interstate, and your cabin in the woods. Welcome to Coast AM, the very best in late night talk radio. I'm Richard Serrett, sitting in for George Norrie. And tonight, this morning, I'm coming to you live from the home studio on Old Thornhill, just north of Toronto. July 1969. While America fixated on astronauts walking on the moon, something far stranger was unfolding in the sweltering darkness outside Fort Worth, Texas, along the lonely shores of Lake Worth. Terrified couples began reporting encounters with a towering white-haired creature described as half man, half goat. Witnesses claimed the beast leapt onto parked cars, clawed at windows, screamed from the tree line, and even hurled a heavy tire through the night air before vanishing back into the woods of Greer Island. Police investigated. Newspapers exploded with headlines. Armed crowds flooded the area hunting the creature. Then came the photographs. Grainy, chilling images, allegedly capturing the mysterious entity lurking near the roadside. More than half a century later, the legend of the Lake Worth monster still refuses to die. In hours 1 and 2 tonight on Coast to Coast AM, acclaimed cryptid investigator and author Lyle Blackburn joins us for a cinematic journey into one of America's most bizarre and underrated monster cases. Drawing from his chilling book, The Lake Worth Monster, Blackburn uncovers forgotten eyewitness testimony, lost evidence, police accounts, eerie photographs, and the terrifying chain of events that transformed a quiet Texas lake into the setting of a real-life horror story. And that's only the beginning. Blackburn will also explore terrifying encounters from his latest release, Terrifying Encounters, Bigfoot, Dogmen, Devil Monkeys, and Other Mysterious Manimals, revealing why some people believe the forests and backroads of North America may still hide things science cannot explain. The highways of North America have always carried more than traffic. Long after midnight, when the truck stops glow like lonely islands in the dark and the white lines on the asphalt begin to hypnotize you, strange things can happen out there. People vanish. Time seems to bend. Phantom hitchhikers appear on deserted roads and then disappear from the back seat without a trace. Truckers whisper about haunted diners somewhere off forgotten interstates where the coffee's hot, the jukebox plays old country songs, and the waitress may have died 20 years ago. Tonight on Coast to Coast AM in hours 3 and 4, it's open lines as we head toward the spring and summer vacation season. I'd like to hear your strangest road trip stories. Did you encounter something impossible on a lonely highway? Did you lose time somewhere between destinations? Ever pick up a hitchhiker who knew too much or wasn't entirely human? Are there stretches of road you refuse to drive after dark? And of course, because it's open lines, that means we can go wherever the night takes us. But no politics. Absolutely none. There's enough place for that noise elsewhere. Tonight's about mystery, memory, and the unexplained. Here's something else we could toss around during open lines. Maybe someone in your family belonged to a secret society. Maybe you found hidden documents after a relative passed away. Maybe your grandfather attended strange meetings and never spoke about them. From haunted highways to whispered family secrets, tonight the phones are yours. Somewhere out there, someone has a story they've never told before. And maybe, just maybe, tonight is the night. Coming up next, on the trail of the Lake Worth Monster. Welcome to the Audio Imaginarium Come on in, weary traveler. Hang your cloak on a peg, grab a stool, and come warm yourself by the fire. There are stories to be told, and you are among friends. I'm Richard Serrett, sitting in for George Norrie, and this is Coast to Coast AM. Why don't you stay a while?
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3: I coughed until I choked 24 hours a day. I couldn't even walk across my floor without literally coughing until I was gassed. So I saw three different pulmonologists, and they could do nothing. Someone had mentioned to me about a product that President Reagan had taken. I ordered it within 1 week. 1 week, my coughing has stopped since I've taken the carnivora. Everyone that would come into our store would say, "What happened? Why are you not coughing?" I told them what I'm doing, and they said, "Well, what's it doing that it stopped that coughing?" I said, "I can't answer that. It just stopped it."
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0: Lyle Blackburn is a renowned cryptid researcher, author, musician, and one of the leading voices exploring the dark intersection of folklore, eyewitness encounters, and unexplained creatures. A native Texan with decades spent investigating America's strangest legends, Blackburn is the acclaimed author of The Beast of Boggy Creek, The Texas Bigfoot, and The Lake Worth Monster, The True Story of the Greer Island Goatman, and his latest, Terrifying Encounters, Bigfoot Dogman, Devil Monkeys, and Other Mysterious Manimals. He's also appeared in numerous documentaries and television series, including Expedition X, The Unexplained, and Finding Bigfoot, bringing a grounded investigative approach to the world of high strangeness. Lyle Blackburn, welcome back to Coast AM. How are you?
5: I'm doing good. It's great to be back.
0: Good to have you. I don't know a lot about the Lake Worth Monster, to be honest. So what was going on back in the summer of 69? I mentioned during the introduction how America was looking toward the moon that summer. And then we had these terrified people in Texas suddenly looking into the trees around Lake Worth. What did these original witnesses describe?
5: Right. Yeah. I mean, it was an interesting time in the summer of 69. So Lake Worth is located north of Fort Worth. It's a reservoir of the Trinity River. And especially back in 1969, it was kind of a very remote, wooded, secluded area. And people went out there to fish and sort of a lover's lane area where people would venture off to be, you know, away from others. So there was a resident living in Fort Worth, and he had heard that the fishing was good out there. So one evening on July 10th, 1969, he and his wife went out there, and he was going to do some fishing. Well, they got out back in there near a place called Greer Island, and by then it was already kind of getting dark, and his wife was just not going to have this. She was going to stay in the car. She didn't want to get out. She was kind of creeped out by the setting. So this witness, John Reichert, went down. He was fishing at the edge of the lake. Well, a couple of other cars had pulled in and were sitting over there near where they were parked. And as he fished, all of a sudden, he heard his wife scream. And he turns around and he looks up at the car and he sees some sort of white figure that had got on the hood and was coming around to the passenger side where she was sitting. And so he, of course, ran up there, and he said that when he got there, this thing stood up, and it was something that stood maybe 7 feet tall. He said it was covered in white hair, and he saw what he believed were horns. The best way he could describe it was essentially, for lack of a better term, a goat man. And so he tussled and fought with this thing for a few moments before he managed to get in the car, and they sped off. And, you know, his wife was in complete hysterics. They drove up to a cafe where they called the Fort Worth police. The police responded, and about the time the police arrived, two other cars that had been down there and saw the whole thing pull up in the parking lot. So the police interviewed all six of these people who attested that there was some sort of strange, what seemed like a creature, to attack Miss Reichert. And so that's where it all kind of started as far as the public being aware of it, because the police went down there and followed them to the area and looked around. And of course, by the time they got there, the creature or whatever it was nowhere to be found. But that was followed up with a newspaper article that appeared in the Fort Worth Star-Telegram the following day that told this story of these people being attacked by a goat man. So as you can well imagine, it was instantly viral because the Star-Telegram was a huge newspaper. And that really set off this summer of terror that followed up that initial encounter by the Reicherts.
0: Was there any physical evidence in the wake of this sighting, footprints or hoof prints, I suppose, or, I don't know, this thing climbed onto the hood of a car and was clawing at the car? Were there any scratch marks, anything?
5: Right. So when the Reicherts were driving away and the creature had sort of stumbled back as he fought with John, it lurched towards the car and tried to grab it. And he had claws and it scratched down the side. And so when they were at the cafe and talking to the Fort Worth police, you know, of course, they showed him this scratch, and, you know, was all they could offer as far as evidence of what had happened. Now, when the police went down to the area and looked around, they didn't find any tracks, or it wasn't really mentioned in the newspaper, but they did something of a thorough investigation as much as they could, and taking the subject at face value. But the long scratch down the side of the car, you know, was something that, you know, the police felt that they wouldn't have done to their own car, and, you know, something happened. And I think the main point was these people were so scared and so frightened that the police knew something happened. This was not a hoax. These people were not making this up. You know, something had attacked them that they really couldn't explain.
0: And you mentioned, I think there were six witnesses. Did they all describe the same thing? 7 foot, white hair, horns. I believe someone also describe scales on this creature?
5: Right. It was kind of a strange description, or at least what was written in the paper. And incidentally, Jim Mars wrote that article for the Fort Worth Star-Telegram. And Jim Mars,
0: how about that? Wow.
5: Yeah. Kind of ties, interesting tie in there. But the description was kind of a varied thing. John said he thought it had scales on it. It had horns. It had white hair. It was tall. The people sitting in the other cars didn't have a great view because it was dark out there, and they were sitting, you know, many yards away. So they saw something that was white that got onto the hood of the car and jumped off, and they saw John fight with it. But their descriptions weren't really documented in the newspaper. And incidentally, the John Reichert, his description of the creature was something that he often told his family. Years later, I actually met his son. And, of course, I asked him, you know, what did your father talk about this incident? And he said, yes. He stuck to the story, and he had also done a drawing of what he believed the creature looked like, and I was able to see that. So that was something, though I didn't interview John himself, the original witness. He's since passed away. But talking to his son really gave me a good perspective that something really did happen here.
0: Did the goat man make any sounds?
5: He didn't mention sounds. You know, I think an instant like that when his wife was being attacked and just how fast that was in the fight, whether it did make a noise or not, he didn't mention it to the police, and it wasn't recorded in the article, so I'm not sure.
0: And this is around a wooded area called Greer Island. What is that, like a nature preserve or a national park?
5: Right. It's now called the Fort Worth Nature Center, but back then it was a official Fort Worth refuge there. And the way, like I said, Lake Worth is a reservoir of the Trinity River. So the Trinity River, which is a very significant river in Texas, flows there, and it's kind of dammed up and creates the lake. Well, Greer Island was an island that was just out in the middle there, and it's a heavily wooded. And back in those days, there was no bridge. There was no way to get there except for by boat. And of course, immediately people theorized that perhaps the creature had been hiding on this island because it really wasn't that accessible. But yeah, it's a place where definitely, though it's near a big city like Fort Worth, it was definitely secluded and still is very wooded to this day.
0: And did the police, if I'm understanding correctly, they initially suspected pranksters in ape suits or something like that?
5: Well, as it developed and more sightings took place, and, you know, there were many more witnesses. Then you have rumors, you know, people claiming that it had been pranksters or it had been them. And the police looked into those theories, but never really had any solid proof that somebody had perpetrated a hoax. And just like with most of these cases where you get so many sightings and multiple witnesses, you know, you have to separate the wheat from the chaff, so to speak. You know, who saw something and who was trying to add to the mystery. So I think if you go back to the core witnesses and some of the key incidents in this case, they stand up to scrutiny, whereas there's some other ones that, sure, could have been people, you know, trying to scare other people. There were a lot of people after those articles came out in the Fort Worth Star-Telegram that were coming out to the lake. So, but there was never really any proof of somebody perpetrating a hoax, and a lot of the claims were, in fact, and I go into this in my book, were almost quite more ridiculous than just to say there's a goat man, you know.
0: Tell me about this tire throwing incident. This is, we have a 7-foot creature allegedly hurling a heavy tire, what, hundreds of feet?
5: Right. The following day, after the story had been in the Fort Worth Star-Telegram, by the very next afternoon, there were numerous people gathered out there near Greer Island interested in seeing the monster for themselves. And people were hanging out there, and by the time it turned evening, there were probably 30 to 40 people At this little spot there known as the Pit, which is across from Greer Island. And this sort of a open meadow where there's this rocky cliff that's it's wooded and goes up into the woods there. And this group was out there, like I said, 30, 40 people. All of a sudden, something ran up on that ridge, and the witnesses said that it was tall, it looked hairy, that presumably wasn't a person, and it ran around and it grabbed a tire which was up there. It was some junk that had been thrown up there, and it allegedly took this tire and hurled it across the heads of these frightened witnesses, and they said it flew 400 or 500 feet before landing there in that open area by the pit. And of course, all the people with their bravado and they're going to see the monster suddenly saw this sight, and everybody scattered, jumped into their cars, took off running. It really freaked people out. And that incident made the headlines the following day in the Fort Worth Star-Telegram. It had pictures of the tire. It had interviews with witnesses. WFAA, one of the local news stations, went out and actually interviewed some of these people about various incidents that had occurred and started talking to the witnesses. So this thing was all over the news at the time, and was something that everyone, you know, in the Fort Worth area for sure was reading about.
0: And at what point did people, armed individuals, start showing up around Greer Island hoping to, I don't know, shoot and kill this thing?
5: Well, that was the preeminent danger, and I think the police were and park rangers were more concerned about that, because I mean this is Texas and there were people with guns, and I think the idea that there was some kind of creature attacking people was attractive to sort of these guys who felt like they could take care of the problem, if you will. So even at the time when the tire incident happened, there were people out there with guns, and somebody could have easily been shot, if circumstances had been different. But armed individuals kind of roamed that area at the time. Fortunately, nobody was hurt in all of this. And, you know, though the monster was scary and, you know, fun to be had, no one was hurt.
0: You know, one of the themes that seems to emerge here in this case is that this creature often seemed to reveal itself deliberately, like that it wasn't hiding. It was almost like performing. Maybe we'll pick up on that point when we get back. Lyle Blackburn is here. We're talking about the monster from Lake Worth, the Lake Worth Monster. That's his new book, and we'll get into this story, fascinating story, a little deeper on the other side. Richard Serrett sitting in for George Norrie right here on Coast to Coast AM.

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6: I'm Chris DeMeo. President Trump back at the White House after this week's visit to China.
7: President Trump seemingly positively stirred by the trip to China, which objectively was marked by pomp, politics, and of course, a lot of economic and political pressure. 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
6: Fox's Kevin Cork in Washington. The president, meantime, said China's President Xi Jinping offered to help end the war with Iran.
8: 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He'd like to see it end. He would like to help. If he wants to help, that's great. But we don't need help. And you know the problem with help? When somebody helps you, they always want something on the other side.
6: The president says Xi told him China won't give military help to Iran. 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
22: North Country weather.
23: 46 overnight under clear skies. West winds 5 to 10 miles per hour. Saturday, 65. Saturday night, 41. Highs around 58 Sunday with a chance of rain showers. Chance for storms, 56 on Monday. That's your forecast. I'm weatherology meteorologist Paul Trombley. Get the latest weather updates online at MinnesotaDailyWeather.com. Right now, it's 60 degrees.
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0: From coast to coast and worldwide on the internet, this is Coast to Coast AM. 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
1: Sitting in for George Norrie, the Rolling Stones, Play With Fire. Astronomers believe our Milky Way may have devoured an ancient dwarf galaxy called Loki more than 10 billion years ago, and they think they finally found its remains. Hidden among the stars near the Milky Way's disk, scientists discovered a strange cluster of ancient stars moving in unusual directions. They now believe these stars are the leftover fragments of a long-dead galaxy that collided with and was absorbed by our own during the chaotic early days of the universe. How does the Milky Way feel about leftovers? I'm not a fan. Anyway, you can read more of this story in the news section up at coasttocoastam.com. You know, there are questions polite conversations tend to avoid. Beyond Belief doesn't. Hosted by George Norrie, this long-running series brings you face-to-face with thinkers, researchers, and experiencers exploring everything from UFOs to the afterlife. Well over 600 episodes deep and still going strong. New conversations arrive every Wednesday. 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A beast said to be half man, half goat, terrorized young couples parked along Lake Worth. And the deeper Lyle Blackburn dug into the case, the stranger it became. Photos, tracks, attacks, and unanswered questions. More of our conversation next on Coast to Coast AM.
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1: July 10th, 1969, a woman attacked by something monstrous while parked on the shores of Lake Worth, several miles north of Fort Worth, Texas. Described as a huge bipedal beast with white hair and horns, it was seen by nearly 40 people the following night. And for months thereafter, this alleged monster was cited numerous times as a series of frightening encounters made headlines and were investigated by police. We're talking about the Lake Worth Monster, the true story of the Greer Island Goat Man. And author Lyle Blackburn is here. I mentioned before the break, Lyle, how this thing I mean, that's a lot of witnesses. This thing does not seem to be shy about revealing itself. It's not hiding. It seems to be almost performing. What do you think?
4: Right, no doubt. I think what you have in this case is multiple witnesses. You know, a lot of you know, cryptid sightings, you know, you have the sole solitary witness. In this case, you had so many people that saw stuff that it just underscored that there really was something going on. And in some of the other sightings, you would have groups of people in cars that would see something run across the road. You know, they would, most of the other witnesses would describe it as something that was upright. It was covered in white hair, almost something between a goat man and a Bigfoot, but just something unusual in those woods. And the fact that you just had so many people that saw things, that just really kept it alive, and they're just one after the other until later on that fall, a man was driving along Lakeshore Drive and actually got a photo of the alleged creature.
1: Alan Plaster.
4: Right. His name was Alan Plaster, and he was a Fort Worth resident. He was driving with two friends along the drive, which Shoreline Drive kind of goes right along the lake. And it's one of those roads, super spooky. It's like the canopy of the trees just cover it like a tunnel. And they were driving, and all of a sudden, the girl who was in the car said, "There's something over there." And they looked, they stopped, and something white stood up, almost in the way you say. It's like it almost was curious or wanted to be seen or whatever it was. But Alan had the wherewithal to take a Polaroid instant camera and snap one photo of this thing as it stood up and turned, and then it ran off. But It's a alleged cryptid photo dating back all the way to 1969. So this, you know, as far as photos of Bigfoot and anything else, this is a really old photo, and one that has just sort of helped with the longevity of this case, because there is a visual image, though, again, you can't really tell what it is, but there's definitely something there in the photo, and it wasn't something that Alan hoaxed.
1: Yeah, and people can Google it and find it. It's all over the internet. Just type in the Lake Worth Monster under images, and you'll find it. Fair to say that it might be one of the most debated cryptid images ever captured?
4: I would say so. And, of course, just the age of this and how far back, and the fact that this guy got it on a Polaroid, it has been talked about ever since. And the interesting thing is, when I was doing the research for the book, I uncovered additional witnesses and some people who had not really been on the record before, but one of those was a guy who had been there from the beginning and had interacted with a woman named Sally Ann Clark, who ended up writing a book that documented some of the early sightings. But his name was Bobby Brooks, and he said, "Oh yeah, I took a photo as well of something." And I'm like, "Really?" And so he ended up giving me this photo, and no one had ever seen it. And it's another similar photo. It shows some sort of whitish creature. I included that in my book. But there again, you just had, you know, things that had happened that had never really been documented, which was one of the driving forces behind me writing a book. I mean, obviously the case is old, but there had been so much that had happened over the years, and people had come forward, and people still talk about this. If you talk to people in Fort Worth, you know, the Lake Worth Monster will come up. It's just such a big local legend. But so yeah, during the research.
1: So you were able to uncover these forgotten witnesses and their accounts and evidence that never even made it to the newspapers. How did you find these people?
4: Just over the years, I mean, being present and even being on shows like this, when you're talking about different subjects or speaking at events or libraries, and I've spoken at several libraries in the Fort Worth area talking about this case. Well, you know, you'd get an old timer come up and say, "You know what? I was there that night, and I had one guy say that he was there the night that the alleged creature threw the tire, and he said, we were up on top of the ridge, and he said, we saw whatever it was, and it was very tall, and it ran off into the woods. He said, but, you know, he wasn't interviewed by the newscasters, and he didn't really want publicity, but he was fine with telling me this story so many years later. But that's it, just sort of when you're immersed in these subjects and you talk about them, you end up finding people that will come forward and share information that was never documented.
1: So again, some witnesses describe the creature as goat-like, others more ape-like. Do you think people were seeing the same creature?
4: Well, that's one of the interesting things. You almost have something of a goat man meets Bigfoot here, because yes, a lot of the witnesses did not describe seeing horns. Now, that could have simply been because, you know, these are dimly lit areas. The sightings were very brief, whereas the original witness, John Reichert, was very up close and personal. He was the most up close and personal with that creature, and his description, you know, was more extensive with the horns and the possible scales and everything else. So I'm not really sure. It ended up there was talk of several tracks, but I found one photo that actually shows an alleged track, and to me that looks more like a Bigfoot track. It's not a hoof or anything else. So it's hard to say what we're dealing with. I mean, Bigfoot is a plausible thing as well. Most people don't realize it, but Texas has a long history of Bigfoot sightings. So those kind of creatures are here as well. So, hey, it could have been both. It could have been, it's a heavily wooded area. People could have seen two different things, or they could have, in the moments they saw it, have just a different description based on, you know, what they were able to observe.
1: But still, the Lake Worth Monster case feels different somehow from standard Bigfoot reports. Would you agree?
4: Oh, I agree. It has more to it, and I think that not only did the creature, you know, try to attack someone, but just that the ambiance of a goat man, it goes into a different realm. You have other famous cases like the Maryland goat man or the Poplick monster, where witnesses say they've seen this half man, half goat. And I think that's something that's a little bit more rare. I mean, Bigfoot is very ubiquitous, but there's only so many cases of these goat men, and really the only case of a real solid witness saying he was up close and, you know, within several feet of this creature, that is the closest goat man sighting really that's on record. So pretty spooky stuff.
1: And again, we're going back almost 60 years, well, 57 years now. When you talk to witnesses for this book, were they still traumatized when they talked about the goat man?
4: Well, they were. And, you know, for example, the guy that had told me he was up on the ridge, he said just the whole affair going on down there was very spooky. And he said he will never forget it. I also, I had done something on YouTube, and I was contacted by a guy who said that this was several years later. He and a group were out there they were going to camp overnight on another island that's pretty close to Greer Island. And he said they had gotten out there, and all of a sudden, when they started pulling their boats up to this island, rocks were being hurled off of the island, and there were no boats. There was no way anybody else could be out there. And they were assailed with something that night that he believed could have been the creature. But this guy said it scared him so bad that he can still just remember the feeling of that night of getting out there and encountering whatever it was that ended up running him off. So these witnesses definitely remember it. And also the people, countless people, if I do a presentation at a library or something, they will come up and say, oh my God, we used to go out there and look for that. You know, we have, you know, vivid memories of searching for that creature because it was something on everybody's mind.
1: Did you find any evidence suggesting the goat man may have been living on or near Greer Island for an extended period of time?
4: Well, these days there's a little land bridge that goes out to Greer Island. So I've explored that whole island and it's not very big. But you know, my theory is that, you know, this could have been a combination of sightings that were, people were seeing something that they couldn't quite describe, but this is along the Trinity River. And if you start mapping down the Trinity River, you have a long history of sightings of Bigfoot and other manner of cryptids along that river corridor. So I think that if there was something there, it could have very well been passing through. It could live there for a time and move on. So, you know, to leave behind or to have a lair or anything like that, nothing was ever found there on Greer Island as far as that. So whatever this thing was, if it was a creature, it could have been very temporary. Interestingly enough, down the Trinity River, you know, miles and miles down, and later you find other sightings, and there's actually a story about another goatman-like creature that runs off of this Chambers Creek, which intersects with all those waterways. So to me, it just sort of maps out the fact that if these things are out there, they can be moving along these waterways and corridors very easily. They could be seen in one place for some period of time and then move on.
1: What is the most recent sighting of the goatman?
4: So over the years, that area of Lake Worth has really been developed. When it was back in the 60s north of Fort Worth, it was fairly isolated. But at this point, it's almost been enveloped by urban development. So the last sighting was quite a number of years ago, and I found that they probably went from 1969 on into maybe for 7 or 8 years into the 70s before they really sort of died off. And then now you just have sporadic reports, people hearing strange howls. But there hasn't been any real solid sighting in a number of years. And that makes a lot of sense, like I said, because this area has been quite developed.
1: And what about prior to 1969, did you go back into the newspaper archives to look for earlier sightings? And what did you find, if anything?
4: Right. That was one of the interesting things. And one of the key points that when the Rikers first were attacked and they were talking to the police officers at that cafe, well, as it was, the Fort Worth Police Department had been receiving calls for at least 3 or 4 months prior to that with people saying they had seen some sort of strange creature around Lake Worth. And so that was one of the reasons the police took it seriously and even followed the Reichards back down to Greer Island. You know, they saw the scratch on the car, because people had already been calling and they had sort of just been dismissing this as, oh, you know, this is crazy. But now you have these multiple witnesses, terrified people saying they had seen it up close. So there had been a history of that. And to the best of my research, talking to some people in the area, there had been rumors and whispers probably for a good 20 years of people seeing strange things down there. It's just that they were never brought to the attention to the news and, you know, never made public. But certainly I find when you look into these cases, even old cases, that there is always a history that precedes whatever it is that finally sort of breaks it into the public eye.
1: So if the Lake Worth Monster wasn't a hoax, what do you personally think people encountered out there in 1969?
4: Well, I mean, if this was a creature, you know, it's hard to rationalize just what a goat man is, because biologically, I mean, if we're talking in terms of just biology, you know, a half man, half goat is quite a stretch, as opposed to, say, a Bigfoot, you know, that's an ape-like creature, even ones with white hair, which may sound unusual, but if you look at the vast numbers of Bigfoot reports, they're reported in all manner of hair color, and even white and gray, you know, the majority may be black or brown, but there are a number of those. So to me, I would almost say that it just seems like a white-haired Bigfoot that was mistaken for a goat man. But on the other hand, I just simply can't explain what the Reichards encountered, especially after talking to his son and hearing that his father completely stuck to what he remembered about that and never changed his story, and they had the drawing that his father had drawn, and the thing had horns. So that goes into a more paranormal aspect, I think, where there, if there's creatures that we would identify as goat man, would definitely have to be more paranormal in nature.

possibly what we're looking at here. I don't know. Maybe there's some sort of a secret lab, or there was in and around Greer Island. Anyway, we'll put that aside for a moment. We'll take a time out here as we approach the top of the hour. Lyle Blackburn is here. We're talking about the Lake Worth Monster, the true story of the Greer Island Goat Man. Back with more of our conversation right here on Coast to Coast AM.

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5: I'm Deborah Valentine, Fox News. President Trump returning to the U.S. after a visit to China for bilateral trade talks with Chinese President Xi Jinping. Fox's Kevin Cork has details.
6: President Trump seemingly positively stirred by the trip to China, which objectively was marked by pomp, politics, and, of course, a lot of economic and political pressure. Now, the commander-in-chief told just about anybody who would listen that things went very, and I mean very well, for all parties involved. Meantime, the president told our Brett Baer that he wants China and Taiwan to cool down. The president reiterating his previous position that he's not looking to have somebody go independent.
5: The president welcomed an offer from President Xi to assist in ending the war with Iran. He also stated that the U.S. and China both share the goal of preventing Iran from developing a nuclear weapon. The U.S. blockade of the Strait of Hormuz continues as President Trump returns from China. Fox's Ashley Webster has more from Tel Aviv.
7: Iran is running out of options other than cutting oil production because of their storage problems, and oil is the lifeblood of their economy. At the same time, the U.S. naval blockade continues, preventing any ships from entering or leaving Iranian ports. Now, reports say a vessel operating as a floating armory in the Gulf of Oman has been seized by Iran. The ship is used to store weapons for security firms who protect ships at sea. It also comes after an Indian flag vessel was attacked off the coast of Oman and sunk after a suspected explosion caused by a drone or missile.
5: Iran's foreign minister insists the strait should remain under Iranian control. The largest commuter rail line in North America, the Long Island Railroad's on strike. All five unions representing the LIRR struck at 12:01 a.m. over unresolved contractual issues involving pay. 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
2: The Justice Department is charging an Iraqi national with carrying out at least 18 terror attacks against U.S. and Israeli groups overseas.
12: Mohammed al-Saadi making his first court appearance in federal court in Manhattan. He has been charged with coordinating terror attacks that aim to stop the U.S. and Israeli war with Iran. He faces 6 federal counts, including providing material support to a foreign terrorist organization. Now, according to this federal complaint, al-Saadi is charged with planning, coordinating, financing, and promoting at least 18 attacks in Europe, plus 2 in Canada. Now, these were all attacks that were being planned since the start of the war in Iran in February. Now, al-Saadi planned to kill Americans and Jews, prosecutors say.
2: Fox's Brian Yenis reporting. Disgraced movie mogul Harvey Weinstein's trial has been delayed yet again. Fox's Michelle Polino reports.
13: The judge in the New York rape retrial of Harvey Weinstein declared a mistrial after the jury deadlocked in the closely watched case, which kicked off the hashtag MeToo era. This was the third attempt from Jessica Mann to put Weinstein behind bars. Mann claims Weinstein raped her at a Manhattan hotel March 18th, 2013. Weinstein has maintained the encounter was consensual. Manhattan DA Alvin Bragg, in response, called Mann's bravery inspiring and said that while they are disappointed with the result, they respect the jury system. Weinstein's defense team, in a statement, said in part that this shows how deeply public perception and prejudice surrounding Weinstein have become embedded in society. Michelle Polino, Fox News.
2: President Donald Trump announced late Friday the U.S. and Nigerian forces carried out an operation that killed a global ISIS leader. President Trump identified the terrorists as Abu Bilal al-Manuki, whom he described as ISIS's second-in-command globally. I'm Deborah Valentine. This is Fox News.
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19: 46 overnight under clear skies, west winds 5 to 10 miles per hour. Saturday, 64. Saturday night, 39. Highs around 57 Sunday with showers likely. Chance for storms, 56 on Monday. And that's your forecast. I'm weatherology meteorologist Paul Trombley. Get the latest weather updates online at minnesotadailyweather.com. Currently 56.
1: 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It's Coast to Coast with George Norrie on Talk Radio 1360 KKBJ.

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1: Sitting in for George Norrie, Tom Petty and the Heartbreakers, Angel Dream number 4. Workers at an oil field near Comodoro Rivadavia in Argentina claim a goblin-like creature has been terrorizing the site at night, moving objects, banging on metal structures, and frightening employees. The story exploded online after videos surfaced showing a traffic cone seemingly sliding on its own, along with a chilling photo of a small humanoid. This figure allegedly was captured somewhere in the field. While some believe the workers may be dealing with a supernatural entity, skeptics argue it could simply be an elaborate prank aimed at new employees. You can check out the video for yourself. That's in the carousel up at coasttocoastam.com. You know, it's hard to explain your worldview when most people don't share it. 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You are not alone. Renowned cryptid researcher, author, musician, Lyle Blackburn is here. 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In his brand new book, Terrifying Encounters, he provides some chilling firsthand accounts of monstrous creatures, shadowy entities, and unexplained horrors that left witnesses shaken for life. Encounters so strange, so vivid, they challenge everything we think we know about the world lurking just beyond the firelight. More of our conversation next on Coast to Coast AM.
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1: Lyle Blackburn is with us. Lyle, the brand new book, Terrifying Encounters. We're talking about Bigfoot, Dogman, something called Devil Monkeys. Never heard of those before. And what you call mysterious manimals. First of all, I got to say, this book It's kind of a throwback. It's got kind of a real vintage feel. Tell me about it.
5: Yeah, this is something I've always kind of wanted to do. I'm a huge fan of the 1970s paranormal pocket paperback books, just the size of them. And, you know, those were some of the things that really got me interested in this subject matter. So I wanted to do a book that was sort of a retro throwback, the same size, and one that could encompass a lot of different variety of encounters with different cryptids. So it's the first in a series. And of course, as you said, this one covers Bigfoot, Dogman, Devil Monkeys, and other mysterious animals, which includes other goat men, to go with that topic. But, yeah, the response so far has been great on the book. I even sold out the first pressing pretty fast, so I've got a second pressing coming, and people just love this sort of vintage feel.
1: Right, and surprisingly, not available on Amazon, only through your website, correct?
5: Right. I even wanted to do it sort of just really old school, like a bulk print run where, you know, they were just all printed, not on demand. And so it's been a little bit of a learning curve just on how many I would need and how to best do that. But it's been a fun project, and I look forward to getting the series out, because now that people have started reading the first one, they're ready for the next. But yeah, this was an opportunity to, whereas like the Lake Worth Monster, I'm diving into a single case, you know, really getting every detail out of that. But over the years, I've gotten so many other reports and talked to so many great witnesses that have told me encounters they've had, and some that were you know, quite scary and life-changing, that I thought, you know, I need a book where I can just put those in there. It doesn't matter where they occurred, when they occurred. It just had to be a significant encounter with what they believed was a cryptid or an unknown creature. So this book was that opportunity for me to really cover a variety of things.
1: Right, and these stories are not for the faint of heart, because as the name implies, terrifying encounters. This is not Bigfoot, for example, that we've come to know, you know, the elusive, peaceful, you know, vegetarian. These are aggressive encounters where the Bigfoot seems to be, in some cases, stalking or even hunting humans.
5: Right. I mean, you know, while the vast majority of Bigfoot encounters are brief, you know, somebody sees it crossing a road, there are on occasion ones in which these creatures display some aggression, you know, whether that's territorial reasons or whatever. But, you know, those are usually the most significant encounters that can, you know, change someone's life in a way. Just like the encounter with the Reichert's had with the goat man. But I have one in here where I was talking to a witness who's a avid hunter, and he was in the woods of Tennessee, and he was hiking deep into the woods, and he was carrying a tree stand, and he was miles in there. He's one of those guys that can go anywhere and do anything, and he will go alone. Well, he was putting this tree stand in a tree and unfortunately cut his arm very badly. And so he had to get down, and he was stitching up his own arm when he looked over his shoulder and saw this big, hairy, tall creature standing there. It looked around a tree and was looking at him. And of course, this guy is already in a terrible situation. So, you know, he's thinking to himself, my God, it looks like a Bigfoot. And here I am bleeding. So he's sewing up his arm. And as he's doing it, this creature begins to come out and get closer to him. And when just about the time he gets his arm sewn up well enough, and keep in mind, he's lost blood, he had to get up, and he just started running, and this thing started coming after him. Now, eventually, he ran so far and looked back, and the thing was gone, luckily. But he wasn't sure why the thing pursued him, whether it was because he was bleeding or perhaps the thing was trying to just simply run him out of his territory. But it was a very traumatizing experience for this guy and perfect for terrifying encounters.
1: Do you think the Bigfoot smelled the blood?
5: Presumably. I mean, I would think, you know, logically these creatures are, you know, very much adept in their environment. Their sense of smell, sight, hearing, and everything is going to be superior to ours and, you know, like most other creatures of the woods. So I think very well it could have, you know, been attracted by the smell of blood and then went over there and, you know, it sees a human sitting there and it's bleeding, and that was its reaction, was to run him out of the area.
1: Any thought, care to speculate on what would have happened if that Bigfoot had got a hold of that hunter in Tennessee? Do you think he would have torn him limb from limb?
5: Well, it's possible. I think depending on the individual, that individual Bigfoot, you know, you do have cases of people going missing in the woods. So I think we may not have the answer, because had the Bigfoot killed this guy, and, you know, his body may or may not have ever been found. So that's the sort of scary aspect of that, I think. But, you know, not to say that all Bigfoots are out to get us, but, you know, you never know what's in the mind of some other entity.
1: There's also a story or a case in the book, Terrifying Encounters, that demonstrates how these Bigfoot seem to coordinate, almost like wolves will hunt in a pack. Talk to me about how these Bigfoot communicate and work together when they're stalking their prey.
5: Right. There's a really good case that occurred some years ago in Louisiana, and this was a witness I had gotten to know by the name of Mike Woolley, and he had gone hunting one evening out there, and he was in a tree stand, and all of a sudden a small fawn, a deer, runs up and sits down under his stand, and it was kind of panting. He's thinking, okay, this is kind of weird. And then all of a sudden he sees this tall, hair-covered thing on two legs walk out into his vision right there by his tree stand. And at that point he was like, having to, you know, he didn't believe in Bigfoot at the time, but he's looking at this thing saying, my God, that's a Bigfoot. And he said the thing seemed quite aggressive. It looked powerful. He wasn't about to shoot it. He says, you know, he didn't know what would happen, but he thought he's fortunate because it didn't see him at first. And then all of a sudden, Mike said that thing just looked right up at him, right at into his eyes in the tree stand. And at that point, you know, fear overtook him. And he said then he heard something whoop off in the woods, and this thing answered it. And so at this point, he thought he's got nothing to lose. So he ended up jumping out of the tree stand and taking off running for his truck. Well, apparently these two creatures were flanking him in the woods as he ran and ended up on this dirt road, and he could hear him over there flanking him in the woods. He couldn't see him at that point. And then when he got to his truck, he turned around and two of them were out in the road looking at him. Well, he just got into his truck, of course, and hightailed it out of there. But at that point, the realization that there were basically two of these and they had been communicating and were obviously trying to run him out of their territory. Certainly they could have caught him, I'm quite sure, and he believed that as well. But just an instance where, yeah, it seemed they were working in coordination together.
1: When you talk to these witnesses, I mean, I'm trying to understand how you could have that kind of encounter and not be absolutely traumatized for life? Do they go back into the woods? Do they continue to hunt? Or does this just change the trajectory of their lives forever? And they say, that's it. I am putting my rod and my reel and my guns away. I'm never going into the woods again, because that would be me.
5: Right. I think it's a little of both. I mean, I've had some people say that, yes, I sold all my guns and my hunting dogs. I'm never going back. They wouldn't even take you down in the woods to show you where the encounter happened. They're like, well, it was over there. Feel free to go. Then you have people who will stay out of the woods for many years, you know, and may eventually venture back with the belief that if these things could kill us, they would have. And, you know, though they may be a scary situation, they did survive. So I think some people somewhat get over it. But then you have people that just never do. And I think in some ways, being able to talk to guys like me and you, I think that helps them to get over it, because at least we're listening with an open mind and a sympathetic ear, you know. And I think you can see that in some of these people that tell these stories. They want somebody to be able to listen to them, because it was something that affected them, you know, in a significant way.
1: Have you heard that in the military, you know, they have these survival courses that they have to take, and they have these survival manuals. And in the manuals, they'll list, you know, the various types of wildlife that you might encounter if you're in the woods. You know, I'm guessing, you know, bears and mountain lions and badgers and so forth. They also list Bigfoot. Is this true? Have you heard this?
5: You know, I have heard that, but I've never actually seen a manual personally that had that in there. I actually did some survive and evade Marine training once, which was an interesting experience. Gives you a good perspective on how things could be elusive in the woods. But no, I've never visually seen that manual, but I definitely have heard of that.
1: All right, got to ask you about devil monkeys. What, pray tell, is a devil monkey? Maybe I don't want to know.
5: Right. Well, that was a question I asked myself, because I had heard of this as sort of a separate category of cryptid, and sometimes you'll see on websites and so forth that it sort of got its own, you know, category. But it's something that there are encounters with these, and they're described as being something smaller, ape-like creature, maybe 3 to 4 feet tall, an elongated snout, sometimes with a tail. They can walk upright, but sometimes on all fours, very much like a baboon, but with the caveat that the witnesses say that these were not baboons. They're familiar with baboons. This was not. This was something completely different. So that defines a devil monkey. So I sat out, I thought, well, terrifying encounters, that seems like a very good subject to include. And so I started looking at the history of that, and it dates back to some of the earliest encounters in Virginia back in the 1950s, in which witnesses were describing seeing these strange baboon-like creatures. And then there's been sporadic sightings here and there, but definitely not as many as, you know, say Bigfoot or whatever, but an interesting cryptid. And I did find enough that it does warrant further research and study, that there could be something out there that's not quite a Bigfoot and not quite a baboon.
1: I'm thinking about that scene in the movie The Omen. I don't know if you remember the movie. It came out probably 50 years ago with Gregory Peck, and this Gregory Peck and his wife and their child, who I guess is supposed to be, what, the Antichrist or something, they're driving through an animal park, and the park is attacked by a pack of baboons because they know who or what this little boy is. Have you seen that scene?
5: I have. That, you know, definitely frightening. When those baboons start getting aggressive and trying to get in that car, and the ferocity of those animals, the baboons are kind of creepy anyway.
1: Yes, they are.
5: A very scary scene.
1: So is that what we're talking about here with the devil monkeys? I mean, are they that kind of, is that the type of aggressiveness we're talking about here? I mean, if they could get into your car, they would tear you apart.
5: I would think so. I mean, when I'm looking at these encounters, that's kind of what comes to mind. It's just, you know, the closest comparison I can think of would be a baboon. And then, ironically, yes, I've thought about that scene in The Omen, just thinking, you know, what if you encountered something like that? And one of those encounters in the book, the couple was driving, and this thing jumped out on the car, and they stopped. They were on a very secluded back road and kind of stopped and thinking, what is this? And then they started trying to drive away, and this thing was basically doing that. It was chasing the car and trying to grab at the car, and it was quite fast. And they had a long enough opportunity, I guess, to see it and say that it was, you know, that they didn't feel like it was a baboon or a mandrill or any other type of, you know, normal, usual ape. This was something that they had never seen before, and it was quite aggressive.
1: And again, when these people are reliving their encounters for you, I'm guessing they're still traumatized?
5: Oh, many times. I mean, yes, you, and that's how you can really suss out the witnesses that this has been a significant effect on, because you can still hear it in their voice and feel it in their descriptions as they tell you. It is something that affects them greatly.
1: Terrifying encounters. Bigfoot, Dogman, Devil Monkeys, and other mysterious manimals. Lyle Blackburn is here. We'll open up the phone lines and take your questions and comments for Lyle after this timeout right here on Coast to Coast AM.

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3: I'm Deborah Valentine. The conflict with Iran fueling the price of gas and other goods. Asked about Americans' concerns about prices, President Trump told Fox's Brett Barron's special report during their China interview, it's part of keeping America safe.
4: When you tell somebody you're going to have to pay a little more, not that much more, a little more for gasoline for a very short period of time, because we want to stop the threat of being blown to pieces by a lunatic, by a crazy person, and they are crazy, using nuclear weapons, everybody says that's fine.
3: AAA says fuel prices have risen 30%. As of 12:01 a.m., the busiest commuter railroad in North America has come to a screeching halt, affecting 250,000 to 300,000 commuters daily. Officials say the main sticking point between all five unions representing the LIRR and the Metropolitan Transportation Agency is pay. 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
10: North Country weather. 46 overnight under clear skies. West winds 5 to 10 miles per hour. Saturday 64. Saturday night 39. Highs around 57 Sunday with showers likely. Chance for storms 56 on Monday. And that's your forecast. I'm weatherology meteorologist Paul Trombley. Get the latest weather updates online at MinnesotaDailyWeather.com. Currently 56.
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1: Sitting in for George Norrie, Glenn Campbell, Walls. In 1963, a man renovating his home in Derinkuyu, that's in Turkey, accidentally uncovered one of the greatest archaeological discoveries of the modern era, a vast underground city buried beneath Cappadocia. Hidden nearly 300 feet below the earth, the ancient labyrinth contained churches, tunnels, wells, schools, and living quarters capable of sheltering, get this, 20,000 people, a subterranean fortress carved into volcanic rock and used for centuries as a refuge from war, invasion, and catastrophe. You know, at this point, I wonder if I started excavating beneath my 19-year-old son's bed and mountain of laundry, I'm fairly certain I'd uncover a lost civilization, three missing socks from 2017, and possibly the entrance to another dimension. Anyway, you can read more about this massive ancient city hidden beneath Turkey. That's in the In the News section up at coasttocoastam.com. And if you enjoy what I do here on Coast, I invite you to come a little deeper with me. My podcast, Richard Serrett's Strange Planet, drops every Monday, Wednesday, and Friday. I dive into UFOs, hidden history, and the forces operating just out of sight, and you'll find it everywhere, or you can start at strangeplanet.ca, strangeplanet.ca. 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And coming this summer, my new book, my first book, Tales from the Rock and Roll Twilight Zone, a journey into the shadowy side of music history where rock legends, occult whispers, and suspicious deaths collide. Again, you can start your journey at strangeplanet.ca. All right, your questions and comments for cryptid researcher author Lyle Blackburn on the other side, right here on Coast to Coast AM.
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1: Lyle Blackburn is with us, the author of Lake Worth Monster, the true story of the Greer Island Goatman, and terrifying encounters, Bigfoot Dogman, devil monkeys, and other mysterious manimals. What do you mean by manimals, Lyle? Are we talking again about these chimeras?
5: Well, yeah, it was just a classification where I could kind of lump in different creatures that were Bigfoot-like, or say goat men. There was some other goat men encounters that I've gotten over the years or researched. So manimals seem to be a good enough category where, you know, you didn't have a whole chapter to any one thing. It was just a group of these creepy creatures.
1: All right, let's dive into the phone calls. Rick is in Dallas, Texas this morning. Rick, good morning. Welcome to Coast. You're on the line with Lyle Blackburn.
6: Good morning. Thank you very much. And first, Mr. Sherrod, I want to tell you, I ain't never called you before, but you're my all-time favorite host. It's always a good show, and I love hearing about your ducks, because I had me some baby ducks when I was a little boy growing up. But the reason really do like it. Reason I called, you know, I grew up right up in here, and I had plumb forgot all about that story about the Lake Worth Monster. And Mr. Blackburn, I want to get your book, but I know you mentioned the Trinity River area and being known for some Bigfoot sightings, and I just thought you might want to hear one encounter I had up there. I was actually the same month we're talking about, summer '69. I was 17, and there was a bunch of us schoolboys. We'd go up there every weekend coon hunting in those up there in that part of the country you're talking about. Are you familiar at all with that area up there? You know where Newark is? Newark or Hazel or any of those places?
5: Hazel? Yes, I am. Mm-hmm.
6: Okay, certainly. Well, we were up, it would have been northeast of Hazel a ways, on one of those side forks of the Trinity, and was coming back one night and come over the little Arn Bridge over one of the branches of the Trinity and pulled over there to the side, and we jawing a wall, and there's four or five of us boys in the back, couple in the front. And anyway, we're sitting there, and a few minutes later, we seen something from the wood line out there commence to walking towards us, and then kind of, I'd call it a lope, maybe, or a jog, and he kept coming closer and closer, and so we was getting kind of scared, and so one of the boys, of course, we was all armed, but he had a 20 gauge, and that thing, it was probably 25, maybe 30 yards from us, and I'm not going to pretend to describe it, because it was not a moonlit night much. You couldn't see. It was just something dark. I'd say, best guess, maybe 7 foot, a little more tall, and it wasn't a cow or a bear, and it just kept coming towards us. And so, like I said, about 25, 30 yards out, he just pulled up. He had a 20-gauge shotgun, and I guess he didn't have nothing in it but number 8 birdshot, you know. But he let fly at that thing. I think hit it in the face. And that thing let at a screeching, holler, squall. It almost sounded like a woman being strangled or something. And it turned tail and ran the other way. And that boy up front, he hit the gas pedal, and we threw gravel and got the heck out of there. So we was both running. But
1: Wow. That
6: was my one encounter with one of them.
1: And that was, again, that's the summer of 69, the same time as the, what do you make of that, Lyle?
5: Yeah, that's amazing, but it lines up with all the other reports in that general area, and I'm familiar with that. I was born in Fort Worth, so this is kind of a hometown monster for me, but there's been numerous sightings of not just the Lake Worth Monster in Lake Worth, but like he described, a dark colored thing that they couldn't identify, and that's all in that area at the same time. So here, case in point, a guy who's never told his story, here he is telling us right now.
1: Rick, great story. Thank you for your call. Let's say hi to Denver. He's in Jackson, Mississippi on the wild card line. Denver, welcome to Coast. You're on the line with Lyle Blackburn. Go ahead.
7: Thanks, Richard, for this opportunity to speak on Coast. And I'd like to shout out first to John in Wisconsin, Ruth in Maryland. Okay, Lyle, what I'd like to talk about is my sighting in 1969 of Bigfoot also. I was in the Air Force, leaving Forbes Air Force Base in Topeka, Kansas, with a friend driving, going to Kansas City to party. And we saw this hairy man run across the road. I thought it was a spirit because I'd never heard of this type of creature before. And I told my friend, please don't discuss it when we get back to the bay, because that thing would have been smoking marijuana. But we didn't discuss it no more. But later, I found out that was a Bigfoot because I saw a documentary on TV. And then I'd like to also comment about a special forces unit that was training in upper state California, and they had to leave the area because the Bigfoot was so popular in that area. They do not want you in their territory. And a couple more comments. A friend of mine was washing clothes at 1 o'clock in the morning in Scottsboro, Alabama, and she was out there at the foot of a little small mountain. She saw this hairy thing come down the mountain, and she smelled this odor was so sulfur, smelled like sulfur, you know? And I tell you, she just screamed and hollered, went to hysterical shock, and someone had to exit her back in the house. And one more comment. My sister was down in Florida, Miami, Florida, leaving work one night, driving around the Everglades, and they had to slow down because Bigfoot was just taking his time crossing the highway, you know? I like your comments, Lyle. Thank you.
1: Wow. You've had a lot of experience with Bigfoot. Denver, thank you for your call. Lyle, your thoughts?
5: Right. I think he needs to write a book here. You know, it kind of brings one thing to mind when he was talking about summer of 69 and not really thinking about Bigfoot. That's one thing that tales and stories and sightings that were in the South or Midwest, people didn't really think of Bigfoot. Now we do, anything that's that description. But at a certain time, especially back in 1969, no one really thought Bigfoot existed anywhere outside the Pacific Northwest. So when they were confronted with these sightings, they just literally didn't know what it could be. And the best way they could describe it was, you know, it looked like an ape or a gorilla. It was a hairy man. So it's interesting when you look into these old stories is the framework and perspective that people had back then. It wasn't like now, where if you saw anything that looked like that, you'd immediately think Bigfoot. So it's interesting, and I think just goes to show you that any network of people that you talk to, somebody has an experience with something they can't explain.
1: Yeah, I hadn't thought of that. You're right. Bigfoot, I mean, we know about the Patterson-Gimlin film from 67, but that wasn't really sort of popularized until later. And Bigfoot in 1969 wasn't part of the public consciousness yet until we started seeing, you know, these films in the movie theaters about Bigfoot and documentaries and so forth in the 70s.
5: Right, right. Because, you know, Bigfoot was coined in 58 and then the Patterson film in 67. But, you know, outside of newspapers and things in the Pacific Northwest, and you're right, it wasn't really until the 1970s that documentaries and then shows like In Search Of and things begin to bring the idea that Bigfoot was not just exclusive to the Pacific Northwest. So if you look a lot of these southern encounters, like my book The Beast of Boggy Creek, you know, it was called the Falk Monster or the Boggy Creek Monster. Wasn't even really thought of much as a Bigfoot, but the sort of collective consciousness of this profile of this tall, hairy, bipedal, ape-like creature that falls under the umbrella of Bigfoot, it sort of existed in these sort of like tales of the Lake Worth Monster, you know, the Falk Monster, and other things like that in the South.
1: All right, let's go west of the Rockies. Roberta is in Garden Valley, California. Roberta, good morning. You're on the line with Lyle Blackburn. Go ahead.
8: Yes, good creepy evening, gentlemen.
1: Yes.
8: Well, you know, it's scientific fact today that we do genetic modifications with CRISPR, even on humans, to solve genetic diseases. And we know that the Japanese have, for some time, trying to resurrect a mammoth by using frozen DNA of mammoths up in the Arctic and Indian elephants. So I think it's perfectly plausible that some laboratories might have been trying to mix genetic materials, which might be an explanation for your goat man and other manibles. It just seems to me that if man thinks about something, he'll try to do it. And that might
1: be
8: an explanation.
1: I think you're onto something, Roberta, and I sort of hinted at that earlier when I was talking about chimeras and wondering if there might have been in and around Lake Worth some sort of, I don't know, secret biological lab or military base where they were doing some scientific experimentation and so forth. Was there anything like that around Lake Worth, to your knowledge, Lyle, in the 60s?
5: You know, there is Air Force bases out there, Carswell Air Force Base and some others. There's a small Air Force base that's close to Lake Worth, but there was no large government facility that I think could account for that in particular. Now, again, this is a riverway and a waterway. Something could travel up and down that. So even if it wasn't something that was just right there in Lake Worth, but a lot of these, you know, if you start looking into some of the other Goatman stories and even within some of the cryptids, you'll often have an old story that kind of explains this sort of chimera and how like an origin story almost. And most of the other Goatman stories have origin stories in a way, whereas Lake Worth doesn't really. It just suddenly there was this creature and people saw it. But, you know, hey, I don't think we can trust the government, and they could certainly have been meddling in things that we do not know about, and it could be a potential explanation for some of these more strange sightings, certainly.
1: I have no doubt. Let's see the wild card line. Daryl is in Texas near Dallas. Daryl, good morning. Welcome to Coast.
9: Hey, good morning, Lyle. Good morning, Richard. Hey,
1: good morning.
9: Lyle, first off, I just wanted to tell you it was really good hearing you, what was that, two nights ago on the Ticket Compound with Junior Miller, and when you were talking about the legend of Augie Creek. Really good interview.
5: Well, thank you.
9: Hey, you're welcome. Hey, I want to ask you real quick, you know, and my family, my parents, most everybody there from East Texas, the Nacogdoches area. How many sightings, or have you heard of any sightings from any people, you know, in that Piney Wood area?
5: Oh, there's numerous. I wrote a book, Texas Bigfoot, where I cover sightings all over the state, with the majority of them being in the Piney Woods. So, out there in your area, a long history along the Sabine River, up there at Caddo Lake. So I've got some of the best witnesses I've ever interviewed had sightings out there in and around Marion County and Caddo Lake. Panola County has a long history of sightings down all the way down into the Big Thicket area, which you may be familiar with. So all that part of the Piney Woods in East Texas is just rife with a long history of Bigfoot encounters. And of course, people don't think of Texas as being very heavily wooded, but it's very heavily wooded. And of course, that our neighboring state there is Louisiana, the Bayou State. So it's even very swampy, perfect environment to host Bigfoot-like creatures. And certainly the history backs it up with the sightings. So, yeah, you may want to check out my Texas Bigfoot book if you want to learn more.
1: Daryl, thank you for the call. Let's see if we can work in one more. First-time caller, Stephen from Arkansas. Stephen, good morning. Welcome to Coast.
10: Hi, gentlemen. Good evening. I've been listening to your show. Very interesting show tonight. I was wondering if I got a little switch, a gear switch here. I haven't had any sightings of any kind, but I find them very interesting. But the public library... I live in the Ozarks, and there's a lot of old terrifying encounters that people have had in the past, and they put out a series of cards at the public library in Springfield, Missouri, and I was able to grab a couple sets of those, and I was just wondering if Lyle would like me to send him those.
5: Certainly. That would be awesome. 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But that would be amazing. I've actually spoken at the library there in Springfield, Missouri one time, so I have been up there.
1: 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So again, LyleBlackburn.com, and Lyle, I know you'd appreciate receiving those. 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Lyle, always a delight. Thank you.
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12: Country weather. 46 overnight under clear skies, west winds 5 to 10 miles per hour. Saturday, 64. Saturday night, 39. Highs around 57 Sunday with showers likely. Chance for storms, 56 on Monday. And that's your forecast. I'm weatherology meteorologist Paul Frombly. Get the latest weather updates online at MinnesotaDailyWeather.com. 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
14: Tremendous success. I'm Chris DeMeo, Fox News. President Trump weighing in on his summit in Beijing with Chinese leader Xi Jinping. They held talks on Iran, tariffs, Taiwan, and AI.
15: President Xi was very surprised at how well we've done with AI. Because they thought, you know, when it started, they took this gigantic lead. And we now have caught, we are substantially ahead of them in AI.
16: The goal of President Trump when going to China is to show that direct engagement is possible without having to give up any strategic leverage in the process. The president says that happened and that also he is returning home with his pockets full. That alongside those top business leaders that he took this trip with, preliminary economic commitments have been made.
17: So we had a great stay. It was an amazing period of time. President Xi's an incredible guy.
16: The president there talking about the agreement he says China has made to buy about 450 GE aerospace engines.
14: That's Fox's Alexandria Hoff. The U.S. blockade of the Strait of Hormuz continues as President Trump returns from China.
18: Iran is running out of options other than cutting oil production because of their storage problems, and oil is the lifeblood of their economy. At the same time, the U.S. naval blockade continues, preventing any ships from entering or leaving Iranian ports. Now, reports say a vessel operating as a floating armory in the Gulf of Oman has been seized by Iran. The ship is used to store weapons for security firms who protect ships at sea. It also comes after an Indian flag vessel was attacked off the coast of Oman and sunk after a suspected explosion caused by a drone or missile.
14: Fox's Ashley Webster. Alex Smol and Maverick McNealy are tied atop the leaderboard after two rounds at the PGA Championship. 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
2: A source tells Fox News that the U.S. might be moving to take action against Cuban leadership.
3: Complex. That's how Cuba's leadership described a diplomatic backdrop as the CIA and the leaders in Havana had a chance to actually exchange ideas. Now, those meetings precede what may be a very serious legal action. There are details that suggest the U.S. is getting ready to indict former Cuban President Raul Castro for the 1996 incident that left four people dead when a pair of Cessnas from a humanitarian group were shot down by a Cuban fighter jet. Now, it's important to note it's considered a potential criminal act under U.S. law, which means President Trump could be setting the stage to give Castro the Nicolas Maduro treatment.
2: Fox's Kevin Cork. Workers on New York's Long Island Railroad are on strike, bringing the busiest commuter rail system in the nation to a halt.
4: If it were to become resolved, we would need time. It's contingent upon what time it would be settled. So it would be difficult for me at this point to say if it was settled at this time, we'd have service back at that time. But rest assured, we would look to get service back as soon as possible.
2: LIRR President Robert Free. Colorado's governor granting pardons and commutations for 44 people.
5: Former Mesa County Clerk Tina Peters was convicted of multiple charges in 2024 for illegally trying to make copies of her county's election voting software and passwords. A judge sentenced her to 9 years in prison. This year, a Colorado appeals court ordered her to be resentenced, finding the judge who initially sentenced her incorrectly considered her protected speech about the 2020 election in her punishment. In a statement, Governor Jared Polis said the clemency power is a serious responsibility that he doesn't take lightly. The Secretary of State criticized the decision, calling it a gross injustice to their election system. President Trump wrote on Truth Social, simply, free Tina. Jessica Rosenthal, Fox News.
2: And I'm Chris DeMeo. This is Fox News.
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7: North Country weather. 46 overnight under clear skies. West winds 5 to 10 miles per hour. Saturday, 64. Saturday night, 39. Highs around 57. Sunday, with showers likely. Chance for storms, 56 on Monday. And that's your forecast. I'm weatherology meteorologist Paul Frombly. Get the latest weather updates online at minnesotadailyweather.com. Currently 55.
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1: Sitting in for George Norrie, the band up on Cripple Creek. As summer road trip season approaches, I would love to hear your stories from the lonely highways of North America. Phantom hitchhikers, haunted truck stops, missing time, back roads you'll never drive again, and diners where something felt terribly wrong. And beyond the road, family secrets, secret societies, strange encounters, the unexplained. No politics, just mystery after midnight. Somewhere out there, somebody listening tonight has a story that still keeps them awake. And I'd love to hear those stories. Open lines are next on Coast to Coast AM.
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1: All right, let's dive right in. Open lines. And we'll begin east of the Rockies. Patricia is in South Dakota this morning. Patricia, welcome to Coast.
4: Thank you so much, Richard. I wanted to share a very most strange encounter with three grays. My girlfriend and I, work buddy, it was back around 1980-81, summer. We were on the back highway going into Roanoke Park beside Santa Rosa, California. I was driving. I looked up in the rearview mirror because I saw two headlights come up mighty fast and mighty close. And I looked up in my rearview mirror, and I could see three grays. One driving, and the other two were just there in the car. It was no way. No way. I looked again. Yeah, way. I says, to my work buddy friend, Andrea. Put on some lipstick, act normal, look in your rearview mirror and tell me what you're seeing. She goes, oh, my God, there's three grays. I went, yeah.
1: In the car behind you. Gray aliens in the car behind you.
4: Yeah, right behind me on my back seat, practically. They were so close. And they were in a nice Mustang, I did notice, because had one in my younger years. Anyhow, somehow it was able to get in front of us without passing us, like some kind of time warp or something, and then be behind us again. Well, it was about 2 to 3 o'clock in the morning. Us two gals were young. I'm over 70 now. And I hit the gas. Come up on a railroad track with a train going by. I says, Andrea, I'm pulling off. And I pulled into a bush, a big, big bushy area like oleander, which grows prolifically there. And it got up to the train tracks, and I pulled in behind him and decided he can have a taste of the same medicine he gave us. It was quite the scare. Anyhow, somehow he got behind us again without us noticing how, no car passing us. We didn't pass them, but they were behind us again, all the way to the turnoff where I would go in the very back way to Roanoke Park. There's a community college up a little further, and then you go a little further and you're in Santa Rosa. And by God, I never, ever wanted to be home so bad and was shaking the entire time, way worse than I am shaking right now just speaking to you on the radio. So thank you for hearing my strange.
1: I've never heard a story like this before. These were grays. You're certain these were gray aliens, and they were driving a Mustang.
4: One of them was driving. The other two were, you know, one was in the passenger seat in the front, and then the third one was sticking his head through the middle area, just like looking like a kid or something, but there were three grays.
1: Were they wearing clothes? Were they trying to disguise themselves?
4: No, there were no clothes. They were just straight-up grays. No, just straight-up grays. We could see them from their chest up, you know, because we were sitting in the car. And
1: how many people were in the car with you? How many people were you driving with?
4: Just Andrea and I.
1: Just the two of you.
4: Just my
1: and she saw exactly what you saw. She's corroborated what you saw.
4: Oh, yes, because I didn't even tell her. I just asked her to please act very nonchalant, put on some lipstick, and look in the rearview mirror and please tell me what you're seeing. And that's when she said, I see three grays.
1: All right, now this is 45 years ago. Is your friend still with us? Is she still alive?
4: No, I don't know. That was so many years ago, and I live in South Dakota now. You know how that goes.
1: Right. When was the last time you spoke to her?
4: Oh, probably in 1986, 85, somewhere around there.
1: Did you talk about the gray aliens?
4: No, we talked about it privately afterwards and on the way back, you know, right, to our place in Roanoke Park, you know, and we're right, like, Yeah, you know, your heart's just beating out of your chest going in disbelief. But, you know, you had to believe your own two eyes, and she had to believe her own two eyes, and there it is.
1: There it is indeed. Great story, Patricia. Thank you. Wow. There's one for the ages. Gray aliens in a Mustang, a Ford Mustang. Let's say hi to, David is in Illinois, and he wants to talk about a relative in a secret society, I think. Hey, David, good morning. Welcome to Coast.
5: Oh, hi. Good morning, Richard. It is an honor and a blessing to be speaking with you this morning.
1: Oh, thank you very much. Thank you.
5: Absolutely. Just wanted to take a moment to tell you about, so I don't know much about my grandfather's experience with being a Freemason. He was pretty silent on that subject, if I'm being honest. Although he has on his gravestone the Masonic emblem, and he often wore Masonic jewelry and belt buckles and things of that nature. But I wanted to take a moment to tell you about my experience inheriting some of his Masonic items, such as his Masonic Bible, as well as he was an amateur surveyor. And I inherited his divining rods as well. And up until about 5 days ago, this past Sunday night, I was just feeling a very heavy presence. I probably ought to say, first and foremost, that I am a fellow believer, as I know you are, which I appreciate you being open about that as well. But this past Sunday, I felt a very heavy calling to be rid of those items, and so I did. And since getting rid of those items this past Sunday night, I've had strange occurrences, dreams. I have there's a church across the street from where I live, lights flashing, things of that nature. And wanted to maybe get your take on that, or if you've have come across any kind of any experiences like that in all your amazing work.
1: Well, I don't know a lot about the Masonic Bible, aside from the fact that it's typically like a King James Version text, isn't it? And it's got. Well, it's got a different cover. I mean, it's got the Masonic, you know, it's got the compass and the, you know, the symbol, the Masonic symbol on it. But it, I mean, what's inside the Masonic Bible? Is it, that's what I've heard, it's a King James Version. Is that true? Or is there something else in that Masonic Bible?
5: No, that is my understanding of it, that it is essentially a King James Version of the Bible. And I did, you know, obviously kind of thumb through it, and there was, you know, some bookmarks, and you know, there was, you know, some interpretations of different subjects in the very beginning of it, as well as my grandfather's name, as well as where, when he received it, and who he received it from, things of that nature. But as far as I could tell, it's. For the most part, a King James Version Bible, and from my research, that corroborates.
1: Okay,
5: and
1: you mentioned some divination rods, like dowsing rods. Is that what we're talking about?
5: Correct. Yeah, a lot of people might know them better as witching sticks. I can remember going out to the cemetery that my family was that had started back in the 1800s, and then him. Using them to determine where someone was buried, and if they were a woman, they would lean one way. If they were a man, they would lean the other way. And even as a small child, I thought that, boy, this is really strange. And so I, like I said, I disposed of those as well.
1: And how did you dispose of the Masonic Bible?
5: So I, on my weekends off, I like to kind of wind down if the weather permits, as it's not kind of raining here right now, so tonight would not be a good night, but I like to have bonfires, and I did actually end up placing them in the fire. I said a little prayer beforehand, and there's been a sense of peace, but then a sense of oppression, I guess you could say, after the fact, so...
1: A sense of oppression after the fact. What do you think? Do you think that that's your grandfather or something pretending to be your grandfather?
5: That's a good question. I would say I had a nightmare. I guess you'd say that very same night my former boss at my old job that I got let go from, being in the same room with him and him kind of saying, what the heck are you doing here? Get the heck out. And, just a very, heavy, dark, oppressive presence, both in, this life and in my dreams.
1: So, I mean, I don't know what to tell you aside from, I don't know, a protective prayer, perhaps, like the Jesus prayer might be a good thing to recite.
5: Mm-hmm. Mm-hmm. Okay. I am, currently not, I guess you'd say in the middle of, in between churches, and I'm, really interested in the Catholic Church as well as the Greek Church. I've really turned away from Protestantism. It's, the more I've been thinking about that and my past experiences with it, the less I'm interested in going back to that. But unfortunately, there is no Orthodox Church in the small town where I live, but there is a Catholic Church that I am more and more interested in. So I'm willing and
1: it's remarkable. Both of those churches are undergoing tremendous growth right now. I can only speak to the Greek Orthodox Church because that's what I attend, but in the number of catechumens, basically people coming and converting to Orthodoxy is just it's unbelievable what's happening. But also in the Catholic Church, people are going back to, they want tradition, they want roots, they want,
5: yes.
1: They want something that is more, eternal, really. And so they're going back to this ancient faith. It's fascinating to see what's happening and encouraging, at least as far as I'm concerned. Well, I would think about maybe consulting if you have a Catholic priest, maybe consult the priest and find out if there's maybe a special prayer that you can say if you're feeling some sort of a, I don't know, an oppression or maybe an attachment. I'm sure they'd be very happy to advise you, but thank you for the call. I appreciate it. Let's see. I think we can squeeze in one more before the bottom of the hour. Tim is in Alberta this morning. Tim, welcome to Coast. Good morning.
6: Good morning, Richard. First time ever talking to you. It's nice to be on the classic show tonight. Three aliens in a Carol Shelby Mustang, Ford Mustang.
1: That doesn't get any better than that.
6: Oh, that's, you know what? I think as of tonight, all UFOs and UAPs we now refer to as Shelbys because the Shelby is the Ford model of the Mustang, right? I mean, I believe her. I absolutely believe her. And what's that word you use for these different types of creatures? Crimea or Crimea? What was that?
1: A chimera.
6: Oh, chimera.
1: Yeah.
6: You know, maybe these three guys, I was thinking about this, these three guys driving the Mustang left their door open on their spaceship when they took the Shelby for a drive. And these their pets like creeped out and got away on them or something, because now that we know UAPs are real, right, thanks to the government, and all this is going on, you know, maybe a few of their pets got away or their experiments obviously did. But I wanted just to mention a Bigfoot story. I've had before in course, but I'm not going to. There was four. I've mentioned all but one. And it was logging on the west coast of Canada, Vancouver Island. And we saw one come across the road at the end of the logging end of the day. It was rainy. It was wet and sloshy. And we're coming off the mountain in the crew bus. And there's about 20 of us. There was three crew. And anyways, it crossed over. But earlier that summer, we were night logging to do with the forest fire season. And they go to work at about 11 o'clock at night, right? Because it's, the sun's down and it's cooling down significantly because you're up in the mountains. And the whole logging show, that's what it's called, the area where you're actually harvesting the tree. The trees have been fallen, so you're hooking them up with chokers and a high-lead operation to haul them out to the logging trucks. So you're, it's all lit up. It's all set up during the day. And just fire up the generators and get everything going. And that's what we're doing. We put the power to the generators and the big, I don't know if they're halogen, sodium vapor lights, they came on. And one of the guys, the crew, there was like five of us, just started screaming, look at that, look at that. So we're all looking up at where we're walking to, and this gigantic, it was Sasquatch, Bigfoot. He was running, he was caught. It was Hollywood, the lights came on, he sent our show, and he started running, and he was like jumping, not jumping, but going, you know, like you're over the wooden horse, you put your hands down, and you swing your legs over. He's just doing that over trees that were 5 to 6 feet across. These were big Douglas firs.
1: How tall do you think he was?
6: You know, from it was nighttime and these lights are on. You got there's shadows and stuff, but he looked like he was 20 feet tall. So you know he
1: 20. Are you kidding me?
6: He'd be half.
1: Are you kidding me? 20 feet tall.
6: Hey, well, that looked like from our prescription. We're walking up the hill. Right. The lights have just come on, and he looked gigantic because we're looking up. But he'd probably be 10 feet. He'd be 10 feet if he was a foot for sure, right?
1: Wow. Remarkable. Hey, thanks for that, Tim. I appreciate you calling in and sharing that story. All right. Quick time out here as we approach the bottom of the hour. More open lines. Richard Serrett in for George Norrie on Coast to Coast AM.

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11: I'm Chris DeMayo. President Trump back at the White House after this week's visit to China.
12: President Trump seemingly positively stirred by the trip to China, which objectively was marked by pomp, politics, and, of course, a lot of economic and political pressure. Now, the commander-in-chief told just about anybody who would listen that things went very, and I mean very well.
11: Fox's Kevin Cork in Washington. The president, meantime, said China's President Xi Jinping offered help to end the war with Iran.
13: He agrees with me that he wants to see it end. 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If he wants help, that's great. But we don't need help. And you know the problem with help? When somebody helps you, they always want something on the other side.
11: The president said Xi told him China won't give military help to Iran. 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
17: North Country weather.
18: 46 overnight under clear skies. West winds 5 to 10 miles per hour. Saturday 64. Saturday night 39. Highs around 57 Sunday with showers likely. Chance for storms 56 on Monday. And that's your forecast. I'm weatherology meteorologist Paul Trombley. Get the latest weather updates online at MinnesotaDailyWeather.com. Currently 55.
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2: Sitting in for George Norrie, Jimi Hendrix, Castles Made of Sand. Newly released FBI files from the latest UFO document dump contain a bizarre 1955 memo detailing alleged messages from outer space people received by members of the Detroit Flying Saucer Club. According to the report, the entities warned that every planet except Earth had already mastered space travel and viewed humanity as the, quote, lowest form of universal existence, end quote. The memo also claimed the purpose of contact was to prepare mankind for future extraterrestrial landings. While the FBI quietly investigated whether the strange claims posed any national security threat, apparently the aliens have been monitoring Earth for decades, and, well, judging by social media alone, they may not be entirely wrong about our progress as a species. You can read more of the story in the In the News section up at coasttocoastam.com. And coming up tonight, Saturday night on Coast, I'll be back in the air chair. And get this, founding Beach Boys member Al Jardine joins me for a rare and deeply personal conversation about the rise of America's most mythic band, the genius and tragedy of Brian Wilson, and the enduring legacy of Pet Sounds. Get this, Pet Sounds was released exactly 60 years ago today on Saturday. So tonight we'll be commemorating the 60th anniversary of Pet Sounds with Al Jardine. And in the second hour, former CIA contractor pilot Robert Tosh Plumley steps into the shadows to recount a life allegedly spent flying covert missions for America's intelligence apparatus, including his stunning claim that he was in Daly Plaza during the assassination of John F. Kennedy and his alleged encounters with accused assassin Lee Harvey Oswald. Was Plumley a witness to history or something far more dangerous? And then in the third and fourth hours, best-selling author and investigative storyteller Ralph Pizzullo will join me and Tosh Plumley for a sweeping descent into the hidden world of black operations, covert aviation, intelligence networks, Cold War deception, and the buried secrets that still haunt America's national security state. That's tonight, Saturday night, into Sunday morning on Coast to Coast AM with yours truly. All right, back to Open Lines, the greatest 2 hours in radio, right here on Coast to Coast AM.
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2: All right, let's go back to the phones, and let's see. Aaron is in Tempe, Arizona. Aaron, welcome to Coast. Good morning.
6: Hey, Richard. Good evening. Good to talk to you again. Hope you're doing well.
2: I am. Thank you. I hope you are as well.
6: I am. It's been getting hotter down here, but, you know, we got another summer coming up. I have got a book here. You might help me out with something that's written inside the front cover. So I've got a Scott Young book. It's Hello Canada, The Life and Times of Foster Hewitt. And not only I've been learning a lot of, you know, besides the famous things Foster did with, you know, being a part of CBC and doing some of the most famous radio broadcast in Canada.
2: Yeah, the voice of Hockey Night in Canada. And Scott Young is Neil Young's father, who wrote for the Toronto Star. He was a sports writer.
6: Really? Okay, that is cool. And the one bit I would like to get into the book, but first, in the, when I got this, I opened up the cover. So inside the cover, it says, "To Mom and Dad, with fond memories of Saturday evenings in Drummondville, love Sue and Don, December 1985. I thought that was the first book that I've got that has something written in it from somebody else from that long ago. And I have no idea who Sue and Don are, who their parents are, but I'm pretty sure they, Saturday evenings in Drummondville is in Quebec, I'm pretty sure, right?
2: Yes, Drummondville, Quebec. I'm guessing Saturday night because that's Hockey Night in Canada night, maybe.
6: That's what I was going for, and I think you nailed it. And one bit in the book, when I think this is in the 40s, in the early days of the Toronto Star. So I'm familiar with the Liberty Village neighborhood, which has probably still has an old brick chapel still standing. It's probably boarded up, but it's still there. I read in the book that one of the earlier work assignments that Foster was given when he was just a regular newspaper reporter before he got involved with radio, he was sent to that same chapel in the same neighborhood for some kind of, I forgot what it was, or I think it was prison-related in that neighborhood, but when I read that, I'm like, hey, I know that spot, and I pulled up Google Maps, because there were some other details in the book of, I can't remember right offhand, but he would travel on bike to different parts of the neighborhood, and I was just, the city that is, and seeing if the buildings or like some addresses are still there, which I'm pretty sure they're not because the city has changed so much since then.
2: Well, Liberty Village is in a part of Toronto that is, it used to be kind of a bit of an industrial area, and it's just adjacent to the grounds of the Canadian National Exhibition, this big fair. But there's all sorts of condos and everything happening in Liberty Village. I got to ask you, though, this is, you're down there in Tempe, Arizona, and you're reading a book about Foster Hewitt, the voice of Hockey Night in Canada. What gives? What's going on with that?
6: Well, I've been involved. Not only do I play, you know, over 8 years down here in my local area, but I love to learn the history of pretty much anything, especially something that has given me good friends, you know, given me good discipline. I've traveled to the Hall of Fame and witnessed so many cool things, being simply just having skates on my own feet. And I not only have learned about, you know, Conn Smythe and the construction of the gardens and the old Mutual Street Arena, things like that, but yes, I just love to learn history and, you know, especially about the early days. There was an old radio station that I think the call letters were CFCA. That goes way back. Canada's Finest Covers America, I think, is what it was. And that served the northeastern U.S. plus Ontario and was broadcast.
2: Yeah, it was owned by the Toronto Star. That radio station was owned by the Star.
6: Oh, okay. And a quick question for you. As long as you've been in your radio career, has anybody like that had any influence on what you do now?
2: Well, let's see. I started out in the early 90s at a 50,000-watt station here in Toronto called CFRB, which is what we call a heritage station. It's been on the air since 1927. And I was very fortunate to be there when there was still some real legends up here in Canada. We had a morning man who had been on the air for 60 years. His name was Wally Crowder. 60 years, if you can imagine. He was the morning man at, I believe he's in the Guinness Book of World Records. Don't quote me on that, but I think someone told me that one time. And I also worked with another broadcaster, even though we're here in Canada. He was from the United States. His name was Ed Needham. And he was, I guess you would call him a bloviator. He was very opinionated, and he could talk for 3 hours. He could conduct his show without guests, even if there were no callers or he didn't need to take calls. He would just extemporize for 3 hours. He was an amazing broadcaster. But I worked with I was very fortunate to learn from some of the best up here in Canada. So, you know, and then, of course, Art Bell, when I was younger, listening to Coast to Coast when it first started out, and there was nothing like that up here in Canada. And then I started talking about UFOs on my own show and you know, the conspiracies and things like that in the early 2000s when I got my own show. You're bringing back a lot of memories. Thank you so much for that. I appreciate the call from Tempe, Arizona, Aaron. Let's say hi next to Brian, a first-time caller in Boston. Brian, good morning. Welcome to Coast.
7: Well, Jeepers, am I on, sir?
2: You are on, yes.
7: Mr. Sarah, thank you so much. I just wanted to, you know, make sure that you realize the type of value that you bring to us people over the night. So I have just 4 points to mention. Would that be okay?
2: Sir, yes, go ahead.
7: All right. On the podcast, you can listen to actually Art Bell without commercials. And there's so many commercials on except overnight. So I wanted to make sure listeners know that. It's on Apple Podcasts. I'm not saying that there are not others. number two, I'm, you know, Trucker Brian, so I'm going to speak to just three last things. Weirdness. I'm in Boston, Mass., and one time I had a creature. I was jogging because I used to be a horseman and going up and down the road in Topsfield, Mass., and I had a creature that came out of the woods and turned black that you couldn't see. So I've had some experiences. I'm only mentioning that because of your prior call. I mean, your prior discussion.
2: You're describing a shadow, some sort of a shadow creature.
7: Mr. Sarrett, I was jogging down the road, and this thing came out of the woods, and I saw it come out of the woods, and then it turned black.
2: Wow. Almost like a shapeshifter?
7: I don't know. I mean, have you ever heard anything like that? I mean, because...
2: Well, I've heard of shadow...
7: I'm new to radio, but...
2: I've heard of shadow people. I've heard of shadow creatures people have described. But for something to come out and then sort of change or be altered or almost like shape-shifting, I've heard of shape-shifting, of course. So it sounds somewhat familiar. It's not unfamiliar to me, let's put it that way. What happened to it after it turned black?
7: I was scared beyond death, to be honest with you, and I just ran.
2: Good choice. I think that's a good strategy. All right. Did you have one more for me, Brian? Did you want to talk about truck stops?
7: Two more quicks, because you originally asked for, about trucker items earlier in the show.
2: Yes.
7: So two things. One are skills. So truckers, fix it now. That's a really big, important item. If something is broken, you fix it now. But particularly for the Northeast, I had one weird thing for you to relay, and then I'll be done. I call it the silent rule. By 6 p.m., no one goes out. I mean, I'm at a trucker stop right now. There are over 40 trucks. By 6 p.m., no one goes out. I mean, I won't even go out right now if I had to go to the bathroom or something. Like, no one goes out. And now, this is in the Northeast, and I just wanted to tell you that because it is very weird.
2: No one leaves their truck after 6 p.m. at these trucker stops?
7: No. Well, I'm up in Boston. I'm being particular. I'm in Peabody, Mass. No one goes out.
2: Why?
7: I don't know. I don't want to know. But I'm telling you, well, I did have one experience of being outside, and I had an encounter. I'm not quite sure what it was, but whatever it was, I'm just telling you, like, no one goes out after 6 p.m.
2: Park at the truck stop, but they don't leave the vehicle. They don't leave the truck.
7: After 6 p.m., no later than 7 p.m., even though it's daylight now in the Northeast, no one goes out.
2: Is it just this one particular truck stop, or is that kind of the whole area?
7: I've experienced this in New Hampshire. I have experienced this in Maine as well. So that's why I'm calling in, because it is I find it very strange because, like, you know, I don't mind working at 10 p.m. at night, you know, if I had to, like, grind something or work on something. But, you know, it's like, I don't know what else to tell you. I'm just...
2: I'd love to hear from other truckers. I mean, is there something going on at the truck stops in Massachusetts, or is this an unwritten rule that you don't leave the vehicle after 6 o'clock? I find that hard to believe, but maybe there's something going on in this particular truck stop. Brian, thank you for the call. I'm going to try to work in one more before the top of the hour. And let's see. Let's say hi to Greg on the wild card line in Remsen, New York. Greg, good morning. Welcome to Coast.
8: Good morning, everybody. And Richard, I got a little short question for you. It's about music, and I was wondering, when did rock and roll become just plain rock? I'm kind of curious about your opinions on that. Thank you.
2: That's a great question. When did rock and roll become just rock? Well, let's see. In the mid-70s, we had sort of the emergence of kind of heavy metal. Let's say the beginning of heavy metal. We had punk, we had disco. emerging at that same time, maybe that's when rock and roll stopped being rock and roll and was simply rock. But it's just a name, right? Rock and roll. It's just a name. You could still call it rock and roll, I suppose. But there's not a whole lot of rock anywhere. You certainly don't hear it on the radio unless you go to, I don't know, Casinorama up here in north of me in Aurelia. And they bring in some great acts. You know, unless you want to see some of these old bands. When my boys were, what, 9, 10 years old, I took them to see the Zombies at the Danforth Music Hall. And what a show that was. It was the, I believe it was the 50th anniversary of Odyssey and Oracle, or is it Oracle and Odyssey, which is like one of the great albums of all time, right? Right up there with, you got Pet Sounds, which we're going to be celebrating tomorrow, or tonight rather, on Coast. You've got Sgt. Pepper's, of course, and then Oracle and Odyssey by the Zombies. I took the boys to see the Moody Blues. They were playing with one of the symphony orchestras here in Toronto. But those were the Titans, and they're all getting much older, and soon they'll all be gone. Classic rock, love it. All right, we will break here for the top of the hour. When we come back, we're going to check in with, let's see, Jabu in Austin, Texas. Wants to talk about a goat lady in San Antonio. Is he for real? Is someone having me on here? And Lance will check in from New Jersey. Still looking for your strange road trip stories. Open Lines continues on Coast to Coast. Richard Serrett in for George Noy. Back with more after these.

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6: 46 overnight under clear skies, west winds 5 to 10 miles per hour. Saturday, 64. Saturday night, 39. Highs around 57 Sunday with showers likely. Chance for storms, 56 on Monday. And that's your forecast. I'm weatherology meteorologist Paul Frombly. Get the latest weather updates online at minnesotadailyweather.com. Currently 55.
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8: A global ISIS leader killed. I'm Deborah Valentine, Fox News. U.S. and Nigerian forces have taken out ISIS's second-in-command globally, Abu Bilal al-Manuki. President Trump made the announcement on Truth Social, saying the joint military operation in Africa was flawlessly executed, meticulously planned, and very complex. He added, with his removal, ISIS's global operation is greatly diminished. President Trump recaps his China summit discussing Taiwan and Iran on special report with Brett Baer.
9: President Trump addressing Beijing, calling Taiwan the most important issue with the U.S.
10: I will say this. I'm not looking to have somebody go independent and, you know, we're supposed to travel 9,500 miles to fight a war. I'm not looking for that. I want them to cool down. I want China to cool down.
9: When asked about the U.S. approving billions of dollars of weapons sales to the island, the president telling Fox's Brett Baer.
10: Well, I haven't approved it yet. We're going to see what happens.
11: What are you looking for?
10: I may do it. I may not do it.
9: On Iran, the president noted China offered to help negotiate an end to the war and a reopening of the Strait of Hormuz. Kristen Goodwin, Fox News.
8: The largest commuter rail line in North America, the Long Island Railroad, is on strike.
12: Labor unions announcing a walkout late Friday after negotiations with the Metropolitan Transportation Authority broke down. No new negotiations have been scheduled.
13: If it were to become resolved, we would need time. It's contingent upon what time it would be settled. So it would be difficult for me at this point to say if it was settled at this time, we'd have service back at that time. But rest assured, we would look to get service back as soon as possible.
12: LARR President Robert Free, the union wants a 16% pay raise over 4 years. The MTA argues the union's demands would lead to fare hikes. Chris DeMeo, Fox News.
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8: The U.S. blockade of the Strait of Hormuz continues as President Trump returns

0: China. Fox's Ashley Webster has more from Tel Aviv.
1: Iran is running out of options other than cutting oil production because of their storage problems, and oil is the lifeblood of their economy. At the same time, the U.S. naval blockade continues, preventing any ships from entering or leaving Iranian ports. Now, reports say a vessel operating as a floating armory in the Gulf of Oman has been seized by Iran. The ship is used to store weapons for security firms who protect ships at sea. It also comes after an Indian flag vessel was attacked off the coast of Oman and sunk after a suspected explosion caused by a drone or missile.
0: Iran's foreign minister said a lack of trust is the biggest obstacle in negotiations to end the war with the U.S. The U.S. Supreme Court has declined to intervene in a high-stakes redistricting dispute in the Commonwealth of Virginia. It leaves in place a Virginia Supreme Court ruling that invalidated a voter-approved congressional map, creating four additional Democratic districts. It sought to reduce the GOP's 5-6 minority, giving a potential 10-1 disadvantage to Democrats. A candidate in the California governor's race facing scrutiny after his former aide pleaded guilty in a fraud case.
2: The former political consultant for Javier Becerra, the Democratic frontrunner in the governor's race, pleaded guilty to conspiracy to commit fraud and wire fraud, bank fraud, lying to federal investigators, and submitting a false tax return. The defendant, Dana Williamson, is also a former aide to Governor Gavin Newsom. Now, neither Newsom nor Becerra were accused of any wrongdoing in this case. Prosecutors accused Williamson of conspiring with Becerra's chief of staff, Sean McCluskey, and another lobbyist to divert $225,000 from Becerra's dormant state campaign account.
0: Fox's Christina Coleman reporting. I'm Deborah Valentine. This is Fox News.
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5: North Country weather. 46 overnight under clear skies. Westerly winds 5 to 10 miles per hour. Mainly clear Saturday. High of 64. Saturday night, 39. High of 57 Sunday with storms likely. Slight chance of rain showers, 53 on Monday. And that's your forecast. I'm weatherology meteorologist Paul Frombly. Get the latest weather updates online at MinnesotaDailyWeather.com. Currently 52.
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1: Sitting in for George Norrie, Johnny Cash, Down the Line. Could human consciousness be quantum in nature? Well, a sweeping new scientific review says the idea is no longer pure science fiction. But researchers still have no proof that mysterious quantum effects inside the brain actually create awareness itself. While intriguing experiments involving neurons, nuclear spins, and strange brain signals continue to fuel speculation, scientists caution that the greatest mystery remains unanswered. Why does consciousness exist at all? 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
1: Lyle Blackburn was with us in the first half of Coast tonight, and we were talking about his new book, The Lake Worth Monster, which is the legend of this goat man in the Fort Worth, Texas area. Well, now we have on the line Jabu calling in from Austin, Texas, who wants to talk about a goat lady in San Antonio. Jabu, welcome to Coast.
6: Yeah, you said that perfect. Just like Jabu the Hutt, but with a long U, Jabu. I'm sticking with it. That's my handle.
1: All right.
6: Yeah, I'm not your gold your God, gold, gun, Bible, bullet, and beans listener. I'm your scientist, philosopher, spiritualist, Christian, humorist. I couldn't read my own writing. Humorist, and now becoming a historian. Hey, it's kind of late at night. You know that, don't you? Yeah, I heard that story. And it was it stimulated a memory from 59 years ago in San Antonio where I was in high school. But if you wouldn't mind, right before that, I'd like to share just two quick miraculous stories for those that are maybe believers or non-believers.
1: I'd love to hear a miracle, sure.
6: In the 80s, well, I went to college. I was a student of philosophy. I became agnostic for a long time. And in the 80s, I was working with an organization that convinced me that I and everybody else, we really are living in a spiritual world and we are spiritual beings. And that night when I laid in my bed, I had an epiphany that Jesus Christ really was who he said he was. And I kid you not, I had a green orb appear in my room. It was there. It was real. I wasn't sleeping. I wasn't dreaming. I've never been a drug user other than like, you know, casual drinking and stuff. But, I knew it was a confirmation of what I was realizing. It very peaceful, and I knew that I would never change that viewpoint, that I'd always believe in Jesus Christ as my Lord and Savior. And just recently, not too long ago, I had some trouble with dogs. I had a city kill a precious dog of mine, and it broke my heart. And I was given a $5,000 English bulldog, and it started to heal me. Well, that dog got cancer, and I had to put him to sleep. He actually helped me get out of a relationship, get into my new home in Bastrop, Texas, where I live now. And the afternoon I put him to sleep, it was sad because he was still okay, but he was starting to suffer from cancer. He had it in his lungs and his leg was bad. And I tried to nurse him along for 4 months, spent $5,000 diagnosing, treating, but nothing was going to save him. So he had a relapse, the second one. I knew it was time. It was hard to do. Because he was really my dog that healed me. And that night I was sad, about 10 o'clock in the pool, taking a swim. Swimming always relaxes me. And when I flipped over on my back, it was a cloudless night, except for one cloud up above my head that looked like the perfect image of a dog. The ears, the nose, the legs, everything was there. And I broke down crying. I knew it was from God. He was telling me that little dog's waiting for me. Factors,
1: that's a beautiful story. Beautiful story.
6: There's a bunch of them. But anyway, let me get to the goat story because it is kind of interesting. Well, I went to high school in San Antonio. So did my brother. He is 4 years older than me. And everybody was always talking about this old house in the country. The young teenagers would go there to probably at night to check out this goat lady because there was rumors there was a goat lady out at this place. And so I've been hearing about this for some time, and then it just so happened that one day my brother told me about he was kind of an adventurer, and one of his adventurous friends was out there. My brother wasn't with him. He said they encountered the goat woman, and it scared them so bad they ran for their car, got in their car, and was trying to get out of there, and then all of a sudden they heard hoofs on the top roof of their car. Around, and the guy had a gun, and he pulled it out, and he shot it through the roof of the car at the
1: thing. My Lord.
6: And the thing that makes this so believable is he showed my brother the bullet holes in the roof of his car. So why would anybody shoot a gun through the roof of their car? It was very prevalent. Back then, that was 67. We're going back 59 years. In 67, I was probably a freshman, and my brother was a senior. The young people were talking about the goat woman at this old abandoned house, I guess, out in the country somewhere.
1: Wow.
6: The goat man and the goat woman, I guess they're both around.
1: Well, let's hope we don't run into either of them anytime soon.
6: Yeah.
1: All right, great calls.
6: Your show has helped me shape my different philosophy and beliefs. I believe we live in a simulation. I believe it all is related to consciousness, and God is the supreme consciousness, and we're smaller conscience, and he can create and destroy things in an instant. So you might see something individually I can't see, or we all witness the universe together that we witness. I think that's the way he creates. It's all about consciousness. That is the fundamental thing of all things.
1: Well, you know, this is something that drives scientists nuts because they can't explain consciousness. They don't know where it comes from. The materialists, of course, believe that it resides in the brain and it's just, you know, chemical reactions and so forth, which is just, I think, a load of hooey. I don't think consciousness resides in the brain. I think consciousness is outside of the body, actually. Can't prove that, of course. Jabu, great call. Thank you. Let's say hi to Lance in New Jersey. Lance, good morning. Welcome to Coast.
7: Hey, Gracious. Good morning, and thank you once again for your newsletter. I look forward to it. That's all I can say.
1: Oh, I appreciate that. Yeah, you're talking about the inner sanctum. Yeah, thank you. Glad you're enjoying it.
7: First off, I want to know if the ice is melted out on the back pond, so no more skating, even though the Canadians are going to win tomorrow night.
1: We're finally getting some warm weather. This has been the coldest spring I can remember in decades and decades. Yeah.
7: Even here in Zoo Jersey. Two quick things. First off, I think the people in that Mustang, one of them must have been Sally.
1: Mustang Sally.
7: And for
1: all
7: the
1: right.
7: gentleman,
1: number two.
7: State of volition in regards to God or not believing or stuff like that. I just want to know if I could 35 seconds to say a quick prayer, maybe share it with those people that are in a don't see the light or still afraid of the dark. All right. May I do that?
1: All right. Go ahead.
7: Now I close my eyes in peace with this thought. My troubles cease. I will know no sin or pain and pray for morning's life again. Bless the children here on earth. Fill them all with joyous mirth. Bless the parents too, dear God, as they guard and sweetly nod. All the world is good and bright, guarded by thy loving sight. Good night, dearest God. And I think that, as you say that, or any psalm or hymn or whatever, it lowers the I don't know if you can calibrate the frequency of your body or the temperature or your blood pressure. I know they have all these measurement tools, but I believe that the tuning fork of truth is listening within and sharing it with those from within the aura or the environment around you. That's all.
1: Lance, thank you for that. That was beautiful. Let's see. Next, we're going to go to a first-time caller. George is in Georgia. How appropriate. Hey, George, welcome to Coast. Good morning. Are you there, George? George, going once. Let's put him back on hold, and maybe we'll try him again. Let's say hi to Dee in Virginia on the wildcard line. Dee, good morning.
8: Well, hi, Rich.
1: Hi there.
8: Can you hear me? Yeah.
1: I can.
8: Thanks for taking my call. I think I've spoken to you before, as I recall. I'm calling, I guess, with a couple of little things, and I thought of a couple of them while I was on the line here. Was revealed about the UFOs, you know, that UFO thing is getting such press, and there's so much noise about it. I really think these aliens are no such thing. I think they're from the dark side of the spirit world, period. I just don't think there's any such thing. I think it would have been revealed in the Bible if there was life on other planets. I just don't buy it. In fact, I think that's the strong delusion that God has sent to unbelievers. He said he would send strong delusion to unbelievers. And, you know, since we're in the age in which the spirit of the Antichrist is thriving, that would make sense to me, because so many things are happening that are antichrist in nature. The other thing, you know, something you were talking about in regards to your news magazine about consciousness. I mean, God gives us the mind, soul, and spirit. He gives us those intangibles, and those are the things that are going to live forever, whether they be in beautiful bliss with him or in eternal agony with Satan and the fallen angels and demons out there. So I think that is, an easy one to answer on a certain level. As far as that goes, that sounds a little pat, but I think it makes a lot of sense if you're a true believer in the Bible.
1: I think we're on the same page. I believe that a better explanation for whatever you want to call these entities, these incursions into our world, that they are interdimensional, not extraterrestrial. It's not a popular opinion to say this, but I say it nonetheless. I believe we are alone in the physical universe. But we have hyperdimensions and interdimensional beings as well, I believe. And if you want to call that the angelic realm, that I'm totally comfortable with that as well. So I think we're on the same page, Dee. Thank you. Let's say hi to Bill in Oregon. Bill, welcome to Coast. Good morning.
9: Hey, Richard. Hey, you've given me an opportunity to talk about a CB conversation I had that I've been wanting to tell people for a long time, but it's just hard. And just to give you an example of how hard it is, I know you've got this rule against politics, and I agree with that. But the conversation on the CB started politically. I'm not, I need to be upfront about that. But I don't need to go into the politics. Needless to say, the simple thing is I was very upset about something that happened politically. Okay, it's very emotional. And okay. I've always done this thing called gematria. Okay, now like a quick example, in Hebrew, the word for life is high, is het and yod. 10 and 8. All right, the corresponding numbers are 10 and 8. That's 18, the number of life, right? And I've extended that to English. Like, again, hi in English is C-H-A-I, which comes out to 21, all right, if you convert those letters to numbers. No big deal. I've always done it. I am not religious. I just do it to kind of keep my mind sharp, I guess, as a mental exercise. Well, what I've noticed doing this process, it was basically after the fast radio burst was discovered by Arecibo, right? 12-11-02. Right. Well, I started doing the numbers, and I noticed it seemed to be an inordinate amount of ones and zeros, all right? Now, again, it could just be my imagination, but I was railing on the CB about it. Right. I mentioned, I got into it about Satan and the Antichrist. Right. And then that's when people started tuning out. They were like, no, I'm not going to listen to you. Okay. And I'm like, that's fine. So then I don't know if you know anything about CBs, but it's very hard. Like, only if a truck is right next to you can you get a clear, signal with no static. Right. Now, all of a sudden, this voice came over the CB. No static, but very quiet. And I'm going down the road, Richard. I mean, that's like next to impossible, right? And this voice said that he was listening to me and that I am right. I am right on this. And I said, right on what? He said, the system I'm using, all right? But he said it needs refining. And he asked me if I had a $20 bill.
1: You're talking about.
9: I said,
1: right.
9: And I said, no, I don't have a $20 bill, right? And then I think, okay, this guy just wants money, right? But this person, this voice, said that, okay, because I asked him, I said, oh, you just want money. He goes, I wouldn't have any use for your money. And then he says, I'm in a chorus among choirs, right? And I'm like, oh, what does that even mean? And he said he's just here to observe the passage of time. That's it. And if you look at a $20 bill, there's a code that can be understood from the serial numbers that shows time is going towards completion, moving towards completion. I was like, completion, what does that even mean? And he said, well, at the end, he goes, all the choirs and the symphony will, commence. And the, what do you call it, a symphonic chorus of existence will be heard, okay? Just some poetic stuff like that. And then he said that there was another thing that I'll never forget that was really, really, because I said, look, the person I was comparing to Satan is considered religious, okay? And I said, how could Satan be in a church? And the guy said, well, where else would Satan be? Nobody knows, only the creator knows the story better. Satan would be most comfortable in a church. I said, do you think so? He goes, you know, he said, that's where he would expect to find Satan. And I said, are you saying Satan is here? And he said, no, that's not. He said he's only here to observe time, and that time is coming to an end. And it could be figured out by some numeric system on a $20 bill. And then I said, okay, that's it. I don't want to, talk about it anymore or something. And he said, that's fine. He said, but, I just want to leave you with this. He said, you worry too much. He told me I worry too much. I'm like, wow. Oh, and also, look, I'm a ufologist, right? I'm not religious. I'm not. I'm into ufology. I'm not going to call myself a ufologist, all right? But I'm into ufology. And it reminds me, I don't know if you saw the movie Begonia, but at the last scene, the Andromedan Emperor, she's asked about the fate of mankind, and she said, or humankind, and she said, they've had their time, and in that time, they've imperiled the life they share. So we've decided their time shall end. And it's just a movie, right?
1: Okay, I gotta run here, but let me just ask you, who do you think you were talking to on the CB? Who was that? Whose voice was that, do you think? Any thoughts? Did we lose him? Oh, darn. That's too bad. Okay. I'd love to know who he was talking to or who he thinks he was talking to. All right, we will get to Tom in Oklahoma and Steve way up there in Anchorage. And we just spoke to George in Georgia. Open Lines continues after this timeout. Richard Serrett sitting in for George Norrie.

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4: I'm Deborah Valentine. The second-in-command globally for the terror group ISIS has been killed in a joint U.S.-Nigerian operation in Africa. President Trump made the announcement on Truth Social, saying the elimination of Abu Bilal al-Manuki greatly reduces the global operation of ISIS. The largest commuter rail line in North America is on strike, stranding upwards of 300,000 riders daily. Long Island Railroad President Robert Free says even if a deal between the Metropolitan Transportation Authority and the unions is reached, service will take time to be restored.
5: If it were to become resolved, we would need time. It's contingent upon what time it would be settled. So it would be difficult for me at this point to say if it was settled at this time, we'd have service back at that time. But rest assured, we would look to get service back as soon as possible.
4: The main sticking point in contract negotiations is pay. 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
11: North Country weather.
12: 46 overnight under clear skies. Westerly winds 5 to 10 miles per hour. Mainly clear Saturday. High of 64. Saturday night 39. High of 57 Sunday with storms likely. Slight chance of rain showers 53 on Monday. And that's your forecast. I'm weatherology meteorologist Paul Frombly. Get the latest weather updates online at MinnesotaDailyWeather.com. Currently 52.
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1: Sitting in for George Norrie. A newly released trove of U.S. government UAP files has reignited the mystery surrounding strange objects seen by military pilots, warships, and surveillance drones. While some cases may turn out to be camera glitches, balloons, or drones, others remain deeply puzzling, including the infamous Tic Tac objects that appeared to move without propulsion and even survived a reported missile strike. The government still has no clear answers, but one thing's obvious. Whatever these objects are, officials are taking them very seriously. 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All right. 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
2: His name, Robert Diaguero. Now, you had a health challenge some time ago. You were describing it as even to the point of losing consciousness. Like you said, a lot of people heard of carnivore. They've read about it in Ty Bollinger's book, Cancer Step Outside the Box. Now, how did you take it? Did you take the liquid, the capsules? What did you do?
3: Oh, the capsules.
2: Okay.
3: I started off taking three times a day for the 6 days. But I'd say within the first week, week and a half, I noticed an amazing difference. No more of those queasy feelings of the anticipation of knowing that I was going to go into. They were gone. Absolutely gone. I'm just, my mind is blown on this stuff.
2: Well, would your wife corroborate your story? Usually that she would say, oh, honey, you're exaggerating.
3: Oh, yeah.
2: Or no, you actually did recover that fast.
3: Oh yeah, she corroborated. She was there one time when I was doing the gig and I lost consciousness.
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1: Earlier we had a gentleman from San Antonio call. His name was Jabu. I don't know if that's his real name, just his handle, I guess. And he wanted to talk about the goat lady of San Antonio. And so I looked it up to see if there was a goat lady of San Antonio. I couldn't find one, but I did find a donkey lady, a legend of a donkey lady of San Antonio. And it's about a woman heart donkey. In cryptozoological terms, the only known sightings were just misidentification of domesticated donkeys. But according to the legend, many stories have come from this legend, from her being a burn victim that was burned so badly that after she healed, her hands were fused into black hooved like appendages and a melted, saggy face resembling a donkey. Other legends say she was once a normal woman who had a pet donkey that she loved so much that after the donkey was taken away by some neighbors, after it bit one of the neighbors, not only did the neighbors shove the donkey into the river over a nearby bridge, the men then shoved the woman into the river to drown her, and now her ghost is said to haunt the now-named Donkey Lady Bridge in the form of a terrible half-human, half-donkey hybrid. The creature is believed to inhabit the Donkey Lady Bridge built in 1917 that crosses the Medina River via the old alignment of Applewhite Road, approximately 4 miles north of Loop 1604 on the south side of San Antonio. In the 1960s, locals claimed to have sighted the creature wailing or crying. However, it was determined to be only a domestic donkey. There you go. The Donkey Lady of San Antonio. Let's say hello to Steve is in Anchorage, Alaska, I'm guessing. Steve, welcome to Coast. Good morning.
9: Hey, how you doing, Richard? Hey.
1: I'm well.
9: I was in Anchorage when I called. We're in Valdez now. That's 120 miles away. Barb, please slow down. I caught... something about the devil monkey. But first of all, I would like to give a shout out to anybody that worked on the Trans-Alaska Pipeline, the TAPS project in 1975. If you were a local 798er, God bless them, from Tulsa, Oklahoma, or a 959 Teamster, 302 operating engineer, or 942 labor, please get a hold of Safety Bear USA. We're doing a reunion this year for all the crafts. And I would like to say that you talked about the devil monkey, and I'll tell you where that came from, and I'll tell you where the king of rock or rock came from. The devil monkey was a term written by Harry D. Culp in a story called Strangest Story Ever Told. His father was my mining partner. We were GHD Resources in Fairbanks. That was Gringo, that's me, Henry Samaniego, and D was Doug Culp, the son of Harry Culp. And I spent time with Virginia. Virginia actually autographed the book and mailed it to my mom, and it disappeared. And it was about the story there, the King of Rock, that was, everybody knows you're Canadian. And by the way, welcome. We're going to annex you in Alaska when they build a Trans-Alaska pipeline, gas line, which is almost complete, which most people don't know, goes through Canada. Thank you, Trans-Canada. The King of Rock was a guy named, and you probably heard of him, Hap Shaughnessy. He was actually the King of Rock, and he opened for Elvis, who was the King of Rock. So he became the Prime Minister of Rock, if you'll look that up. Everybody knows that. But now,
1: I'm not familiar with Mr. Shaughnessy.
9: Yeah, okay, excellent. Now, I mined for 50 years on Davis Creek on the South Fork Kaituk. I've heard a lot of people come on there and talk about Sasquatch. That is true. I have a video where my brother and I landed a Bell Jet Ranger. We didn't know it. We landed right next to one. We circled over that spot a half hour early. We went to refuel at Pump 5, and we shot straight back to do some work there. That thing must have come to see what we were looking at. We landed, and I didn't notice it for almost 6 months looking at the video. It was for a mining survey that me and my brother Mark were doing. And so I had it on YouTube. It was Koyukuk Monster, Mining Camp Monster. You know, when I put that on, it went viral, and they shut it down. And I and Davis Creek, by the way, I walked away from Davis Creek after an incident in July 26, 2013, with a friend of mine, Floyd Whitlow, a helicopter man from the 82nd Airborne, retired. And my wife had a grand mal seizure over it. And I wrote a book about it. I wrote a book about my experiences on the pipeline, and it's going to be published in time for the reunion of this year. And yes, Sasquatch is alive. And my video was stabilized by my good friend Lenny Marzulli, and it was authenticated by the Alaska State Troopers, Dan Dahl from the TV show Alaska State Troopers, Chuck Lamica, Alaska State Trooper, I believe he still is, but he was the head of security for BP. He's a producer for Matt Moneymaker and Ping Pong Productions, and also Jeff Meldrum. They all wanted to do run my story, and I had to shut them down with the threat of a lawsuit in U.S. court. I sent it to them and Robert Alley from Ketchikan for their opinion in this video, and they wouldn't return the original, and they wanted to send me their manuscripts on other stuff. So we
1: okay. Let's just put aside the film deals and the TV and all of that. Let's just talk about the actual Bigfoot. What you said you posted it on YouTube and they took it down. So what do you see in this video? What would we see if we could see it?
9: I took it down myself. It was on there 2 years, 2 days after SSP Studios posted it. It had thousands of hits, and it broke up.
1: Okay, what do we see in the video? That's all I need to know.
9: Pardon?
1: What do we see in the video?
9: Well, at the 8 second mark, I'm going to send you the video as soon as I get done here, and you can show it. It's LA. Now, LA Marzulli gets all credit for it. He cleaned it up. You see, my brother Mark walk up to a location notice where he's putting a survey monument, and he focuses on it. He looks at it, and then as he's walking back to the helicopter, you have to realize walking on this was a high mountain pass, by the way, too, and the BLM shut our mining operation down over this. But you see the 8 second mark of the video. You see the helicopter. You see my brother focus on the location notice. And then he holds the camera up above his head. He pans it left and right as he's walking back to the airplane or helicopter. And as at the 8 second, you see a big, giant black thing that don't belong there. It's all tiny Christmas tree-sized trees, no rock outcrops, no blow-down trees. And then it goes back, and you see the helicopter, the Bell Long Ranger, running. Mike's walking back, or Mark, I mean, is walking back, and he looks back again, pans to where the thing was at, and now it's not there no more. Now it's 100 feet away in the tree line, and it's moving, and it's taller than the Bell Long Ranger, which the rotor mass, what we call, thank you, Jesus Lord, the Jesus nut on the top of a Bell Long Ranger is 10'2" tall. And you can clearly see, if you draw an actual plane from the rotor, that you can see in that frame 8, you can see the Sasquatch, and it's taller than the Bell Long Ranger, and it's wider, and then it's gone. And it caused so much trouble with the BLM. I had to shut the gold mine down. It took me 10 years. I had to go in and do a complete reclamation, cost $2 million.
1: Okay, how are you going to get this video? How can you get this video to me? I'd love to see it.
9: Call L.A. Marzulli and ask him. And tell him me and L.A. Marzulli both have Asperger's, which is autism. We're high-functioning people. And he's my dear friend. I worked with him for 5 years on this project. And another
1: I know L.A. a little bit. I'll reach out to him. I'd love to see the video. Steve, thank you for that. Let's say hi to Tom is in Oklahoma. Tom, good morning. Welcome to Coast.
10: Nice to talk to you. It was about fall of 2012. It was late evening at about 11 o'clock. I was living in Billings, Montana at the time, in a residential area near a four-way intersection. I was outside, and I was using a purple laser pointing it, you know, at the stars. And all of a sudden, there was this huge strobe. I said, whoa, what's that? So it just kind of went away, and I sat down for a minute in the shade of some trees out back from the streetlights. And all of a sudden, within about a minute, I noticed two kids. They were walking down the street on the other side of the street from where I was staying. And they went to the intersection and turned a corner and went away from me. I said, wow, that's weird. At 11 o'clock at night, two kids about 3 feet high. And all of a sudden, here they come, back towards me. And this time, one of them crossed the street, came over to where I was sitting, and stopped. And I just froze, Richard, just right there froze. You could just sense something was not right. So about a few 30 seconds passed, and it took off. It didn't run. It just started moving along parallel to the road past me. And I was living near a fourplex at the time. There was an occupant in the bottom, one of the bottom rooms. And I heard this bang, like a firework went off. And this guy was outside within about 3 seconds. And I came around to meet him. And he asked me, what happened? I said, there are some kids out here. And they must have thrown a firework there. And before the guy had come out, I heard kind of a little shuffling, like they were running off. And this was all about 3 seconds. And by 10 seconds after the bang, we had both gone out to the road to see where they went. And they were nowhere to be found. And explained that to me. I think instead of looking around, I should have looked up.
1: You said they were about 3 feet tall. I guess what you're saying is these weren't children. These were what? Gray aliens?
10: Probably something like black-eyed children. They
1: whole black-eyed children.
10: World. We didn't exchange a word, Richard. That's the whole thing.
1: What was the loud banging noise?
10: I don't know. I didn't see it because I was behind an obstacle. But all I heard him was come around up near the fourplex, and I heard this bang, and this guy comes screaming out of there. And I just told him I saw a couple of kids. And I could just
1: Why do you think they might have been black-eyed children? Did you look in their eyes?
10: I couldn't see them. It was kind of shade, you know, some trees shading from the streetlight.
1: Right, right.
10: All I could see was like the shadow. They were about 3 feet high, just like you hear about with the black-eyed kids. I couldn't see any features whatsoever.
1: Hmm. Weird. Well, I hadn't heard of black-eyed children being 3 feet tall. I mean, they can be all sorts of, you know, shapes and sizes, black-eyed children. From my understanding, I might be wrong about that, but maybe they were grays.
10: I don't know if they were black-eyed children, but they were about 3 feet tall. And the fact there were two of them, and one of them came across the street and paused and just stood there.
1: Freaky.
10: No words exchanged at all.
1: Tom, great story. Thank you. All right. Let's see. Let's go to first-time caller Martin is in North Carolina. Martin, good morning. Welcome to Coast.
11: Hey, good morning. Thanks for having me. I just wanted to relate an incident that happened to me. I was in military. It was in 1974. We were deployed very rapidly. I was on worldwide duty. I was in a reconnaissance unit on Air Force Phantom jets. At the time, there were two units in the whole Air Force, and I happened to be in one of them. And we got deployed to take photographs of some very strange things. This particular time, it was called Mexico's Roswell. We went to MacDill Air Force Base, and we were escorted by fighter jets over to a little town through the Gulf of Mexico into Mexico, where a UFO had ran into a little Cessna plane. And we were flying complete cover for the whole, probably about 3 or 4 days. We had a jet in the air the whole time, and it had tires and air, and it was going. And so one of the guys that worked in the PIF photo processing, see, I had good clearance, called me up and wanted me to see this. I went down there into and looked, and I don't know if I was supposed to be in there or not, but nobody ran me out. I had a security badge and everything on, but it wasn't. I don't know if it was for that level or not. But we put the film out, and sure enough, there was a helicopter that had picked up the UFO on three, like a tripod area coming out from a helicopter, and I don't know where it went after that, but it was picked up, and we saw the remains of the little Cessna plane was scattered all over the desert floor, and I saw that with my own eyes. It's true, and I have been harassed because of that. This is not the only incident that I was involved in. But this is one of those that was on television, and the TV people just about got it right.
1: What did this craft look like? What did this UFO look like?
11: It was round. It was a round object, and it was not too much bigger than the helicopter was. The helicopter had it with chains underneath on a tripod area. It would come down and have one on different areas where it was balanced, and it was
1: any bodies. Were there any alien bodies?
11: I did not see any in the photographs. I did not know. And I do not know if I was supposed to see what I saw, but I've been harassed because of it. And this was in 1974, August the 29th of 1974 is when this happened. And it's a real incident, and it was on, it's called Mexico's Roswell. It was on TV.
1: Well, Martin, I'd love to talk to you again sometime on Coast. Fascinating story. Thank you for sharing it. You're always welcome here with that story. You won't be harassed on Coast to Coast AM. Of that, I can assure you. Thank you all for your calls. For George Norrie, George Knapp, Connie Willis, Lisa Garr, Rich Barra, Ryan Recker, Stephen Smith, Tom Danheiser, Dan Galante, Donna Walker, and Sean Latasore, I'm Richard Serrett. Thank you for your ears and your voices, your beautiful voices. Until tonight, when we celebrate the 60th anniversary of Pet Sounds with Al Jardine, I'm Richard Serrett. So long for now.

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I'm Sergeant First Class Chris Urich from Glencoe. We know strength isn't found alone. It comes when all of us fight for the same goal. When that goal is

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2: weather. 46 overnight under clear skies. Westerly winds 5 to 10 miles per hour. Mainly clear Saturday. High of 64. Saturday night 39. High of 57 Sunday with storms likely. Slight chance of rain showers 53 on Monday. And that's your forecast. I'm weatherology meteorologist Paul Frombly. Get the latest weather updates online at minnesotadailyweather.com. 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
4: A tremendous success. I'm Chris DeMeo, Fox News. President Trump speaking at, weighing in on his summit in Beijing with Chinese President Xi Jinping. They held talks on Iran, tariffs, Taiwan, and AI.
5: President Xi was very surprised at how well we've done with AI. Because they thought, you know, when it started, they took this gigantic lead. And we now have caught, we are substantially ahead of them in AI.
6: The goal of President Trump when going to China is to show that direct engagement is possible without having to give up any strategic leverage in the process. The president says that happened, and that also he is returning home with his pockets full, that alongside those top business leaders that he took this trip with, preliminary economic commitments have been made.
7: So we had a great stay. It was an amazing period of time. President Xi's an incredible guy.
6: The president there talking about the agreement he says China has made to buy about 450 GE aerospace engines.
4: That's Fox's Alexandria Hoff. The U.S. blockade of the Strait of Hormuz continues as President Trump returns from China.
8: Iran is running out of options other than cutting oil production because of their storage problems, and oil is the lifeblood of their economy. At the same time, the U.S. naval blockade continues, preventing any ships from entering or leaving Iranian ports. Now, reports say a vessel operating as a floating armory in the Gulf of Oman has been seized by Iran. The ship is used to store weapons for security firms who protect ships at sea. It also comes after an Indian flag vessel was attacked off the coast of Oman and sunk after a suspected explosion caused by a drone or missile.
4: That's Fox's Ashley Webster. Alex Small and Maverick McNealy tied for the lead at the PGA Championship. 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
4: A source tells Fox News that the U.S. might be moving to take action against Cuban leadership.
8: Complex. That's how Cuba's leadership described a diplomatic backdrop as the CIA and the leaders in Havana had a chance to actually exchange ideas. Now, those meetings precede what may be a very serious legal action. There are details that suggest the U.S. is getting ready to indict former Cuban President Raul Castro for the 1996 incident that left four people dead when a pair of Cessnas from a humanitarian group were shot down by a Cuban fighter jet. Now, it's important to note it's considered a potential criminal act under U.S. law, which means President Trump could be setting the stage to give Castro

0: The Nicolas Maduro treatment.
1: That's Fox's Kevin Cork. Workers on New York's Long Island Railroad are on strike, bringing the busiest commuter rail system in North America to a halt.
2: If it were to become resolved, we would need time. It's contingent upon what time it would be settled. So it would be difficult for me at this point to say if it was settled at this time, we'd have service back at that time. But rest assured, we would look to get service back as soon as possible.
1: LIRR President Robert Free. Colorado's governor granting pardons and commutations for 44 people.
3: Former Mesa County Clerk Tina Peters was convicted of multiple charges in 2024 for illegally trying to make copies of her county's election voting software and passwords. A judge sentenced her to 9 years in prison. This year, a Colorado appeals court ordered her to be resentenced, finding the judge who initially sentenced her incorrectly considered her protected speech about the 2020 election in her punishment. In a statement, Governor Jared Polis said the clemency power is a serious responsibility that he doesn't take lightly. The Secretary of State criticized the decision, calling it a gross injustice to their election system. President Trump wrote on Truth Social, simply, free Tina. Jessica Rosenthal, Fox News.
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6: North Country weather.
7: 46 overnight under clear skies. Westerly winds 5 to 10 miles per hour. Mainly clear Saturday. High of 64. Saturday night 39. High of 57 Sunday with storms likely. Slight chance of rain showers 53 on Monday. And that's your forecast. I'm weatherology meteorologist Paul Frombly. Get the latest weather updates online at MinnesotaDailyWeather.com. Right now, 51.
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0: for inviting me into your home, your long-haul truck, RV, camper, taxi, your parents' well-appointed basement with the simulated wood paneling, electric fireplace, and the painting of dogs playing poker. Your loft, that greasy spoon just off the interstate, and your cabin in the woods. Welcome to Coast AM, the very best in late night talk radio. I'm Richard Serrett, sitting in for George Norrie. And tonight, this morning, I'm coming to you live from the home studio on Old Thornhill, just north of Toronto. July 1969. While America fixated on astronauts walking on the moon, something far stranger was unfolding in the sweltering darkness outside Fort Worth, Texas, along the lonely shores of Lake Worth. Terrified couples began reporting encounters with a towering white-haired creature described as half man, half goat. Witnesses claimed the beast leapt onto parked cars, clawed at windows, screamed from the tree line, and even hurled a heavy tire through the night air before vanishing back into the woods of Greer Island. Police investigated. Newspapers exploded with headlines. Armed crowds flooded the area hunting the creature. Then came the photographs. Grainy, chilling images, allegedly capturing the mysterious entity lurking near the roadside. More than half a century later, the legend of the Lake Worth monster still refuses to die. In hours 1 and 2 tonight on Coast to Coast AM, acclaimed cryptid investigator and author Lyle Blackburn joins us for a cinematic journey into one of America's most bizarre and underrated monster cases. Drawing from his chilling book, The Lake Worth Monster, Blackburn uncovers forgotten eyewitness testimony, lost evidence, police accounts, eerie photographs, and the terrifying chain of events that transformed a quiet Texas lake into the setting of a real-life horror story. And that's only the beginning. Blackburn will also explore terrifying encounters from his latest release, Terrifying Encounters, Bigfoot, Dogmen, Devil Monkeys, and Other Mysterious Manimals, revealing why some people believe the forests and backroads of North America may still hide things science cannot explain. The highways of North America have always carried more than traffic. Long after midnight, when the truck stops glow like lonely islands in the dark and the white lines on the asphalt begin to hypnotize you, strange things can happen out there. People vanish. Time seems to bend. Phantom hitchhikers appear on deserted roads and then disappear from the back seat without a trace. Truckers whisper about haunted diners somewhere off forgotten interstates where the coffee's hot, the jukebox plays old country songs, and the waitress may have died 20 years ago. Tonight on Coast to Coast AM in hours 3 and 4, it's open lines as we head toward the spring and summer vacation season. I'd like to hear your strangest road trip stories. Did you encounter something impossible on a lonely highway? Did you lose time somewhere between destinations? Ever pick up a hitchhiker who knew too much or wasn't entirely human? Are there stretches of road you refuse to drive after dark? And of course, because it's open lines, that means we can go wherever the night takes us. But no politics. Absolutely none. There's enough place for that noise elsewhere. Tonight's about mystery, memory, and the unexplained. Here's something else we could toss around during open lines. Maybe someone in your family belonged to a secret society. Maybe you found hidden documents after a relative passed away. Maybe your grandfather attended strange meetings and never spoke about them. From haunted highways to whispered family secrets, tonight the phones are yours. Somewhere out there, someone has a story they've never told before. And maybe, just maybe, tonight is the night. Coming up next, on the trail of the Lake Worth Monster. Welcome to the Audio Imaginarium, Come on in, weary traveler, hang your cloak on a peg, grab a stool, and come warm yourself by the fire. There are stories to be told, and you are among friends. I'm Richard Serrett, sitting in for George Norrie, and this is Coast to Coast AM. Why don't you stay a while?
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0: Lyle Blackburn is a renowned cryptid researcher, author, musician, and one of the leading voices exploring the dark intersection of folklore, eyewitness encounters, and unexplained creatures. A native Texan with decades spent investigating America's strangest legends, Blackburn is the acclaimed author of The Beast of Boggy Creek, The Texas Bigfoot, and The Lake Worth Monster, The True Story of the Greer Island Goatman. And his latest, Terrifying Encounters, Bigfoot Dogman, Devil Monkeys, and Other Mysterious Manimals. He's also appeared in numerous documentaries and television series, including Expedition X, The Unexplained, and Finding Bigfoot, bringing a grounded investigative approach to the world of high strangeness. Lyle Blackburn, welcome back to Coast AM. How are you?
4: I'm doing good. It's great to be back.
0: Good to have you. I don't know a lot about the Lake Worth Monster, to be honest. So what was going on back in the summer of 69? I mentioned during the introduction how America was looking toward the moon that summer. And then we had these terrified people in Texas suddenly looking into the trees around Lake Worth. What did these original witnesses describe?
4: Right. Yeah. I mean, it was an interesting time in the summer of 69. So Lake Worth is located north of Fort Worth. It's a reservoir of the Trinity River. And especially back in 1969, it was kind of a very remote, wooded, secluded area. And people went out there to fish and sort of a lover's lane area where people would venture off to be, you know, away from others. So there was a resident living in Fort Worth, and he had heard that the fishing was good out there. So one evening on July 10th, 1969, he and his wife went out there, and he was going to do some fishing. Well, they got out back in there near a place called Greer Island, and by then it was already kind of getting dark, and his wife was just not going to have this. She was going to stay in the car. She didn't want to get out. She was kind of creeped out by the setting. So this witness, John Reichert, went down. He was fishing at the edge of the lake. Well, a couple of other cars had pulled in and were sitting over there near where they were parked. And as he fished, all of a sudden, he heard his wife scream. And he turns around and he looks up at the car and he sees some sort of white figure that had got on the hood and was coming around to the passenger side where she was sitting. And so he, of course, ran up there, and he said that when he got there, this thing stood up, and it was something that stood maybe 7 feet tall. He said it was covered in white hair, and he saw what he believed were horns. The best way he could describe it was essentially, for lack of a better term, a goat man. And so he tussled and fought with this thing for a few moments before he managed to get in the car, and they sped off. And you know, his wife was in complete hysterics. They drove up to a cafe where they called the Fort Worth police. The police responded, and about the time the police arrived, two other cars that had been down there and saw the whole thing pull up in the parking lot. So the police interviewed all six of these people who attested that there was some sort of strange, what seemed like a creature, to attack Miss Reichert. And so that's where it all kind of started as far as the public being aware of it, because the police went down there and followed them to the area and looked around. And, of course, by the time they got there, the creature or whatever it was nowhere to be found. But that was followed up with a newspaper article that appeared in the Fort Worth Star-Telegram the following day that told this story of these people being attacked by a goat man. So as you can well imagine, it was instantly viral because the Star Telegram was a huge newspaper, and that really set off this summer of terror that followed up that initial encounter by the Reicherts.
0: Was there any physical evidence in the wake of this sighting, footprints or hoof prints, I suppose, or I don't know, this thing climbed onto the hood of a car and was clawing at the car? Were there any scratch marks, anything?
4: Right. So when the Reicherts were driving away and the creature had sort of stumbled back as he fought with John, it lurched towards the car and tried to grab it. And he had claws and it scratched down the side. And so when they were at the cafe and talking to the Fort Worth police, you know, of course, they showed him this scratch, and, you know, was all they could offer as far as evidence of what had happened. Now, when the police went down to the area and looked around, they didn't find any tracks, or it wasn't really mentioned in the newspaper, but they did something of a thorough investigation as much as they could, and taking the subject at face value. But the long scratch down the side of the car, you know, was something that, you know, the police felt that they wouldn't have done to their own car, and, you know, something happened. And I think the main point was these people were so scared and so frightened that the police knew something happened. This was not a hoax. These people were not making this up. You know, something had attacked them that they really couldn't explain.
0: And you mentioned, I think there were six witnesses. Did they all describe the same thing? 7 foot, white hair, horns. I believe someone also describe scales on this creature?
4: Right. It was kind of a strange description, or at least what was written in the paper. And incidentally, Jim Mars wrote that article for the Fort Worth Star-Telegram. And Jim Mars,
0: how about that? Wow.
4: Yeah, kind of interesting tie in there. But the description was kind of a varied thing. John said he thought it had scales on it. It had horns. It had white hair. It was tall. The people sitting in the other cars didn't have a great view because it was dark out there, and they were sitting, you know, many yards away. So they saw something that was white that got onto the hood of the car and jumped off, and they saw John fight with it. But their descriptions weren't really documented in the newspaper. And incidentally, the John Reichert, his description of the creature was something that he often told his family. Years later, I actually met his son. And, of course, I asked him, you know, what did your father talk about this incident? And he said, yes. He stuck to the story, and he had also done a drawing of what he believed the creature looked like, and I was able to see that. So that was something, though I didn't interview John himself, the original witness. He's since passed away. But talking to his son really gave me a good perspective that something really did happen here.
0: Did the goat man make any sounds?
4: He didn't mention sounds. You know, I think an instant like that when his wife was being attacked and just how fast that was in the fight, whether it did make a noise or not, he didn't mention it to the police, and it wasn't recorded in the article, so I'm not sure.
0: And this is around a wooded area called Greer Island. What is that, like a nature preserve or a national park?
4: Right. It's now called the Fort Worth Nature Center, but back then it was a official Fort Worth refuge there. And the way, like I said, Lake Worth is a reservoir of the Trinity River. So the Trinity River, which is a very significant river in Texas, flows there, and it's kind of dammed up and creates the lake. Well, Greer Island was an island that was just out in the middle there, and it's a heavily wooded. And back in those days, there was no bridge. There was no way to get there except for by boat. And of course, immediately people theorized that perhaps the creature had been hiding on this island because it really wasn't that accessible. But yeah, it's a place where definitely, though it's near a big city like Fort Worth, it was definitely secluded and still is very wooded to this day.
0: And did the police, if I'm understanding correctly, they initially suspected pranksters in ape suits or something like that?
4: Well, as it developed and more sightings took place, and, you know, there were many more witnesses. Then you have rumors, you know, people claiming that it had been pranksters or it had been them. And the police looked into those theories, but never really had any solid proof that somebody had perpetrated a hoax. And just like with most of these cases where you get so many sightings and multiple witnesses, you know, you have to separate the wheat from the chaff, so to speak. You know, who saw something and who was trying to add to the mystery. So I think if you go back to the core witnesses and some of the key incidents in this case, they stand up to scrutiny, whereas there's some other ones that, sure, could have been people, you know, trying to scare other people. There were a lot of people after those articles came out in the Fort Worth Star-Telegram that were coming out to the lake. So, but there was never really any proof of somebody perpetrating a hoax, and a lot of the claims were, in fact, and I go into this in my book, were almost quite more ridiculous than just to say there's a goat man, you know.
0: Tell me about this tire throwing incident. This is, we have a 7-foot creature allegedly hurling a heavy tire, what, hundreds of feet?
4: Right. The following day, after the story had been in the Fort Worth Star-Telegram, by the very next afternoon, there were numerous people gathered out there near Greer Island interested in seeing the monster for themselves. And people were hanging out there, and by the time it turned evening, there were probably 30 to 40 people at this little spot there known as the Pit, which is across from Greer Island. And this sort of a open meadow where there's this rocky cliff that's it's wooded and goes up into the woods there. And this group was out there, like I said, 30, 40 people. All of a sudden, something ran up on that ridge, and the witnesses said that it was tall, it looked hairy, that presumably wasn't a person, and it ran around and it grabbed a tire which was up there. It was some junk that had been thrown up there, and it allegedly took this tire and hurled it across the heads of these frightened witnesses, and they said it flew 400 or 500 feet before landing there in that open area by the pit. And of course, all the people with their bravado and they're going to see the monster suddenly saw this sight, and everybody scattered, jumped into their cars, took off running. It really freaked people out. And that incident made the headlines the following day in the Fort Worth Star-Telegram. It had pictures of the tire. It had interviews with witnesses. WFAA, one of the local news stations, went out and actually interviewed some of these people about various incidents that had occurred and started talking to the witnesses. So this thing was all over the news at the time, and was something that everyone, you know, in the Fort Worth area for sure was reading about.
0: And at what point did people, armed individuals, start showing up around Greer Island hoping to, I don't know, shoot and kill this thing?
4: Well, that was the preeminent danger, and I think the police were and park rangers were more concerned about that, because I mean this is Texas and there were people with guns, and I think the idea that there was some kind of creature attacking people was attractive to sort of these guys who felt like they could take care of the problem, if you will. So even at the time when the tire incident happened, there were people out there with guns, and somebody could have easily been shot, if circumstances had been different. But you know, armed individuals kind of roamed that area at the time. Fortunately, nobody was hurt in all of this. And, you know, though the monster was scary and, you know, fun to be had, no one was hurt.
0: You know, one of the themes that seems to emerge here in this case is that this creature often seemed to reveal itself deliberately, like that it wasn't hiding. It was almost like performing. Maybe we'll pick up on that point when we get back. Lyle Blackburn is here. We're talking about the monster from Lake Worth, the Lake Worth Monster. That's his new book, and we'll get into this story, fascinating story, a little deeper on the other side. Richard Serrett sitting in for George Norrie right here on Coast to Coast AM.

0: 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KKBJ.
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4: Chris DeMeo. Workers on New York's Long Island Railroad are on strike, bringing the busiest commuter rail system in North America to a halt.
5: If it were to become resolved, we would need time. It's contingent upon what time it would be settled. So it would be difficult for me at this point to say if it was settled at this time, we'd have service back at that time. But rest assured, we would look to get service back as soon as possible.
4: LARR President Robert Free. President Trump says China's President Xi Jinping offered help to end the war with Iran.
6: He agrees with me that he wants to see it end. He'd like to see it end. He would like to help. If he wants to help, that's great. But we don't need help. And you know the problem with help? When somebody helps you, they always want something on the other side.
4: The president says she told him China won't give weapons to Iran. 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
9: North Country weather. 46 overnight under clear skies. Westerly winds 5 to 10 miles per hour. Mainly clear Saturday. High of 64. Saturday night 39. High of 57 Sunday with storms likely. Slight chance of rain showers 53 on Monday. And that's your forecast. I'm weatherology meteorologist Paul Trombley. Get the latest weather updates online at MinnesotaDailyWeather.com. Right now, 51.
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1: Sitting in for George Norrie, the Rolling Stones, Play with Fire. Astronomers believe our Milky Way may have devoured an ancient dwarf galaxy called Loki more than 10 billion years ago, and they think they finally found its remains. Hidden among the stars near the Milky Way's disk, scientists discovered a strange cluster of ancient stars moving in unusual directions. They now believe these stars are the leftover fragments of a long-dead galaxy that collided with and was absorbed by our own during the chaotic early days of the universe. How does the Milky Way feel about leftovers? I'm not a fan. Anyway, you can read more of this story in the news section up at coasttocoastam.com. You know, there are questions polite conversations tend to avoid. Beyond Belief doesn't. Hosted by George Norrie, this long-running series brings you face-to-face with thinkers, researchers, and experiencers exploring everything from UFOs to the afterlife. Well over 600 episodes deep and still going strong. New conversations arrive every Wednesday. 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Beyondbelief.com. A beast said to be half man, half goat, terrorized young couples parked along Lake Worth. And the deeper Lyle Blackburn dug into the case, the stranger it became. Photos, tracks, attacks, and unanswered questions. More of our conversation next on Coast to Coast AM.
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1: July 10th, 1969, a woman attacked by something monstrous while parked on the shores of Lake Worth, several miles north of Fort Worth, Texas. Described as a huge bipedal beast with white hair and horns, it was seen by nearly 40 people the following night. And for months thereafter, this alleged monster was cited numerous times as a series of frightening encounters made headlines and were investigated by police. We're talking about the Lake Worth Monster, the true story of the Greer Island Goat Man. And author Lyle Blackburn is here. I mentioned before the break, Lyle, how this thing I mean, that's a lot of witnesses. This thing does not seem to be shy about revealing itself. It's not hiding. It seems to be almost performing. What do you think?
8: Right, no doubt. I think what you have in this case is multiple witnesses. You know, a lot of you know, cryptid sightings, you know, you have the sole solitary witness. In this case, you had so many people that saw stuff that it just underscored that there really was something going on. And in some of the other sightings, you would have groups of people in cars that would see something run across the road. You know, they would, most of the other witnesses would describe it as something that was upright. It was covered in white hair, almost something between a goat man and a Bigfoot, but just something unusual in those woods. And the fact that you just had so many people that saw things, that just really kept it alive, and they're just one after the other until later on that fall, a man was driving along Lakeshore Drive and actually got a photo of the alleged creature.
1: Alan Plaster.
8: Right. His name was Alan Plaster, and he was a Fort Worth resident. He was driving with two friends along the drive, which Shoreline Drive kind of what goes right along the lake. And it's one of those roads, super spooky. It's like the canopy of the trees just cover it like a tunnel. And they were driving, and all of a sudden, the girl who was in the car said, "There's something over there." And they looked, they stopped, and something white stood up, almost in the way you say. It's like it almost was curious or wanted to be seen or whatever it was. But Alan had the wherewithal to take a Polaroid instant camera and snap one photo of this thing as it stood up and turned, and then it ran off. But It's a alleged cryptid photo dating back all the way to 1969. So this, you know, as far as photos of Bigfoot and anything else, this is a really old photo, and one that has just sort of helped with the longevity of this case, because there is a visual image, though, again, you can't really tell what it is, but there's definitely something there in the photo, and it wasn't something that Alan hoaxed.
1: Yeah, and people can Google it and find it. It's all over the internet. Just type in the Lake Worth Monster under images, and you'll find it. Fair to say that it might be one of the most debated cryptid images ever captured?
8: I would say so. And, of course, just the age of this and how far back, and the fact that this guy got it on a Polaroid, it has been talked about ever since. And the interesting thing is, when I was doing the research for the book, I uncovered additional witnesses and some people who had not really been on the record before. But one of those was a guy who had been there from the beginning and had interacted with a woman named Sally Ann Clark, who ended up writing a book that documented some of the early sightings. But his name was Bobby Brooks, and he said, "Oh yeah, I took a photo as well of something." And I'm like, "Really?" And so he ended up giving me this photo, and no one had ever seen it. And it's another similar photo. It shows some sort of whitish creature. I included that in my book. But there again, you just had, you know, things that had happened that had never really been documented, which was one of the driving forces behind me writing a book. I mean, obviously the case is old, but there had been so much that had happened over the years, and people had come forward, and people still talk about this. If you talk to people in Fort Worth, you know, the Lake Worth Monster will come up. It's just such a big local legend. But so yeah, during the research.
1: So you were able to uncover these forgotten witnesses and their accounts and evidence that never even made it to the newspapers. How did you find these people?
8: Just over the years, I mean, being, you know, being present and you know, even being on shows like this, when you're talking about different subjects or speaking at events or libraries, and I've spoken at several libraries in the Fort Worth area talking about this case. Well, you know, you'd get an old timer come up and say, "You know what? I was there that night, and I had one guy say that he was there the night that the alleged creature threw the tire, and he said, we were up on top of the ridge, and he said, we saw whatever it was, and it was very tall, and it ran off into the woods. He said, but, you know, he wasn't interviewed by the newscasters, and he didn't really want publicity, but he was fine with telling me this story so many years later. But that's just sort of when you're immersed in these subjects and you talk about them, you end up finding people that will come forward and share information that was never documented.
1: So again, some witnesses describe the creature as goat-like, others more ape-like. Do you think people were seeing the same creature?
8: Well, that's one of the interesting things. You almost have something of a goat man meets Bigfoot here, because yes, a lot of the witnesses did not describe seeing horns. Now, that could have simply been because, you know, these are dimly lit areas. The sightings were very brief, whereas the original witness, John Reichert, was very up close and personal. He was the most up close and personal with that creature, and his description, you know, was more extensive with the horns and the possible scales and everything else. So I'm not really sure. It ended up there was talk of several tracks, but I found one photo that actually shows an alleged track, and to me that looks more like a Bigfoot track. It's not a hoof or anything else. So it's hard to say what we're dealing with. I mean, Bigfoot is a plausible thing as well. Most people don't realize it, but Texas has a long history of Bigfoot sightings. So those kind of creatures are here as well. So, hey, it could have been both. It could have been, it's a heavily wooded area. People could have seen two different things, or they could have, in the moments they saw it, have a different description based on, you know, what they were able to observe.
1: But still, the Lake Worth Monster case feels different somehow from standard Bigfoot reports. Would you agree?
8: Oh, I agree. It has more to it, and I think that not only did the creature, you know, try to attack someone, but just that the ambiance of a goat man, it goes into a different realm. You have other famous cases like the Maryland goat man or the Poplick monster, where witnesses say they've seen this half man, half goat. And I think that's something that's a little bit more rare. I mean, Bigfoot is very ubiquitous, but there's only so many cases of these goat men, and really the only case of a real solid witness saying he was up close and, you know, within several feet of this creature, that is the closest goat man sighting really that's on record. So pretty spooky stuff.
1: And again, we're going back almost 60 years, well, 57 years now. When you talk to witnesses for this book, were they still traumatized when they talked about the goat man?
8: Well, they were. And, you know, for example, the guy that had told me he was up on the ridge, he said just the whole affair going on down there was very spooky. And he said he will never forget it. I also, I had done something on YouTube, and I was contacted by a guy who said that this was several years later. He and a group were out there they were going to camp overnight on another island that's pretty close to Greer Island. And he said they had gotten out there, and all of a sudden, when they started pulling their boats up to this island, rocks were being hurled off of the island, and there were no boats. There was no way anybody else could be out there. And they were assailed with something that night that he believed could have been the creature. But this guy said it scared him so bad that he can still just remember the feeling of that night of getting out there and encountering whatever it was that ended up running him off. So these witnesses definitely remember it. And also the people, countless people, if I do a presentation at a library or something, they will come up and say, oh my God, we used to go out there and look for that. You know, we have, you know, vivid memories of searching for that creature because it was something on everybody's mind.
1: Did you find any evidence suggesting the goat man may have been living on or near Greer Island for an extended period of time?
8: Well, these days you can there's a little land bridge that goes out to Greer Island. So I've explored that whole island and it's not very big. But you know, my theory is that, you know, this could have been a combination of sightings that were, people were seeing something that they couldn't quite describe, but this is along the Trinity River. And if you start mapping down the Trinity River, you have a long history of sightings of Bigfoot and other manner of cryptids along that river corridor. So I think that if there was something there, it could have very well been passing through. It could live there for a time and move on. So, you know, to leave behind or to have a lair or anything like that, nothing was ever found there on Greer Island as far as that. So whatever this thing was, if it was a creature, it could have been very temporary. Interestingly enough, down the Trinity River, you know, miles and miles down, and later you find other sightings, and there's actually a story about another goatman-like creature that runs off of this Chambers Creek, which intersects with all those waterways. So to me, it just sort of maps out the fact that if these things are out there, they can be moving along these waterways and corridors very easily. They could be seen in one place for some period of time and then move on.
1: What is the most recent sighting of the goatman?
8: So over the years, that area of Lake Worth has really been developed. When it was back in the 60s north of Fort Worth, it was fairly isolated. But at this point, it's almost been enveloped by urban development. So the last sighting was quite a number of years ago, and I found that they probably went from 1969 on into maybe for 7 or 8 years into the 70s before they really sort of died off. And then now you just have sporadic reports, people hearing strange howls. But there hasn't been any real solid sighting in a number of years. And that makes a lot of sense, like I said, because this area has been quite developed.
1: And what about prior to 1969, did you go back into the newspaper archives to look for earlier sightings? And what did you find, if anything?
8: Right. That was one of the interesting things. And one of the key points that when the Rikers first were attacked and they were talking to the police officers at that cafe, well, as it was, the Fort Worth Police Department had been receiving calls for at least 3 or 4 months prior to that with people saying they had seen some sort of strange creature around Lake Worth. And so that was one of the reasons the police took it seriously and even followed the Reichards back down to Greer Island. You know, they saw the scratch on the car because people had already been calling and they had sort of just been dismissing this as, oh, you know, this is crazy. But now you have these multiple witnesses, terrified people saying they had seen it up close. So there had been a history of that. And to the best of my research, talking to some people in the area, there had been rumors and whispers probably for a good 20 years of people seeing strange things down there. It's just that they were never brought to the attention to the news and, you know, never made public. But certainly I find when you look into these cases, even old cases, that there is always a history that precedes whatever it is that finally sort of breaks it into the public eye.
1: So if the Lake Worth Monster wasn't a hoax, what do you personally think people encountered out there in 1969?
8: Well, I mean, if this was a creature, you know, it's hard to rationalize just what a goat man is, because biologically, I mean, if we're talking in terms of just biology, you know, a half man, half goat is quite a stretch, as opposed to, say, a Bigfoot, you know, that's an ape-like creature, even ones with white hair, which may sound unusual, but if you look at the vast numbers of Bigfoot reports, they're reported in all manner of hair color, and even white and gray, you know. The majority may be black or brown, but there are a number of those. So to me, I would almost say that it just seems like a white-haired Bigfoot that was mistaken for a goat man. But on the other hand, I just simply can't explain what the Reichards encountered, especially after talking to his son and hearing that his father completely stuck to what he remembered about that and never changed his story, and they had the drawing that his father had drawn, and the thing had horns. So that goes into a more paranormal aspect, I think, where there, if there's creatures that we would identify as goat man, would definitely have to be more paranormal in nature.
1: What about a chimera? I think that's the term, right? When you take two different species and you create a new creature, a chimera. Am I pronouncing that correctly? I think so.
8: Yes, that's it. And that's almost what you have. Goat man, lizard man, pig man. You have all these manner of really bizarre, unique cryptids that sort of seem like a chimera of two different things.
1: Well, that's possibly what we're looking at here. I don't know. Maybe there's some sort of a secret lab, or there was in and around Greer Island. Anyway, we'll put that aside for a moment. We'll take a time out here as we approach the top of the hour. Lyle Blackburn is here. We're talking about the Lake Worth Monster, the true story of the Greer Island Goat Man. Back with more of our conversation right here on Coast to Coast AM.

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0: 46 overnight under clear skies. Westerly winds 5 to 10 miles per hour. Mainly clear Saturday, high of 64. Saturday night, 39. High of 57 Sunday with storms likely. Slight chance of rain showers, 53 on Monday. And that's your forecast. I'm weatherology meteorologist Paul Frombly. Get the latest weather updates online at MinnesotaDailyWeather.com. Right now, 51.
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2: I'm Deborah Valentine, Fox News. U.S. and Nigerian forces have taken out ISIS's second-in-command globally, Abu Bilal al-Manouki. President Trump made the announcement on Truth Social, saying the joint military operation in Africa was flawlessly executed, meticulously planned, and very complex. He added, with his removal, ISIS's global operations are greatly diminished. President Trump recaps his China summit discussing Taiwan and Iran on Special Report with Brett Baer. Fox's Kristen Goodwin has more.
3: President Trump addressing Beijing, calling Taiwan the most important issue with the U.S.
4: I will say this. I'm not looking to have somebody go independent and, you know, we're supposed to travel 9,500 miles to fight a war. I'm not looking for that. I want them to cool down. I want China to cool down.
3: When asked about the U.S. approving billions of dollars of weapons sales to the island, the president telling Fox's Brett Baer.
4: Well, I haven't approved it yet. We're going to see what happens.
5: What are you looking for?
4: I may do it. I may not do it.
3: On Iran, the president noted China offered to help negotiate an end to the war and a reopening of the Strait of Hormuz. Kristen Goodwin, Fox News.
2: The Long Island Railroad on strike.
6: Labor unions announcing a walkout late Friday after negotiations with the Metropolitan Transportation Authority broke down. No new negotiations have been scheduled.
7: If it were to become resolved, we would need time. It's contingent upon what time it would be settled. So it would be difficult for me at this point to say if it was settled at this time, we'd have service back at that time. But rest assured, we would look to get service back as soon as possible.
6: LARR President Robert Free, the union wants a 16% pay raise over 4 years. The MTA argues the union's demands would lead to fare hikes. Chris DeMeo, Fox News.
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2: A huge police operation in London today as rival political groups hold mass protests. Fox's Jonathan Savage reports from London.
11: 4,000 police officers, one of the largest British protest deployments in decades, is in place for two marches. It's feared violence could erupt if the opposing groups aren't kept apart. One is called Unite the Kingdom, a right-wing group that attracted 100,000 people to their event last September. While many saw an opportunity to peacefully express British identity, there were clashes with police and incidents of anti-Muslim hate speech. The annual Nakba Day pro-Palestinian rally will be watched for displays of anti-Semitism. Police are promising the highest degree of control. Jonathan Savage, Fox News.
2: The U.S. Supreme Court has declined to intervene in a high-stakes redistricting dispute in Virginia. It leaves in place a Virginia Supreme Court ruling that invalidated a voter-approved congressional map creating four additional Democratic districts. It sought to reduce the GOP's 5-6 minority, giving a potential 10-1 advantage to Democrats ahead of the midterms. The 2026 Preakness Stakes is set for this evening. Fox's Tanya J. Powers has more on the race.
12: This year marks the 151st running of the Preakness Stakes, the middle jewel of the Triple Crown. It's being

0: held at Laurel Park in Baltimore and will feature its biggest field in 15 years. Laurel Park is serving as a one-year stand-in for the historic Pimlico Racecourse, which is undergoing a $400 million redevelopment. After history was made earlier this month at the Kentucky Derby, where the winning trainer was a woman for the first time, a different trainer, Brittany Russell, has the chance to do the same at the Preakness with the horse Taj Mahal. Those hoping for a Triple Crown winner this year are not getting their wish. Kentucky Derby winner Golden Tempo has bowed out of the Preakness. In New York, Tanya J. Powers, Fox News.
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5: North Country weather.
6: High temperatures reach up to 64 today under mainly sunny skies. Northwest winds 8 to 15 miles per hour. Mainly clear again tonight. Lows level off around 39. Storms likely tomorrow. High temperatures reach up to 57. Cloudy skies expected. And that's your forecast. I'm weatherology meteorologist Paul Frombly. Get the latest weather updates online at MinnesotaDailyWeather.com. Currently 51.
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7: Greetings, pet lovers. I'm your host, pet trendologist Charlotte Reed, and I welcome our listeners who tune in each week from around the world. Did you hear what happened to Odin, a three-year-old Pomeranian from Merritt Island, Florida? Well, while attempting to peek through a metal baby gate to see what was happening on the other side, Odin managed to wedge his head between the bars. His owner, Tally Trumbly, discovered him crammed in the gate and quickly realized that his fluffy head was firmly stuck. After her own attempts to free him failed, she called 911, leading to an unusual emergency response. The rescue was far from ordinary, as the Brevard County Fire Rescue had to deploy the Jaws of Life, heavy hydraulic tools typically reserved for vehicle extractions, to safely pry the metal bars apart. Firefighters carefully used the spreader tool to widen the gap just enough to slide Odin out without injury. Despite the high-stakes rescue, Odin remained remarkably calm throughout the process, eventually becoming an internet sensation with millions of views on social media. This incident served as a critical reminder of pet safety when selecting household products like puppy gates. Owners of small or toy breeds should prioritize gates with narrow bar spacing to prevent curious heads from getting trapped. It's essential to choose products specifically rated for a pet's size and temperament, as standard baby gates might not always be sufficient for the unique dimensions of a small dog. Regularly inspecting pet equipment for potential hazards can prevent a minor inconvenience from escalating into a full-scale emergency. Now it's time for the show rundown for the best in pet talk radio. This week on the Pet Buzz, I'm talking about
8: 8.
7: Finding out what a cat in Bavaria did every day for 15 years and how it affected the people around him.
8: 7.
7: How certain pet health preventatives are disrupting the ecosystem.
8: 6.
7: Learning if the newest pet grooming steam tool is worth it.
8: 5.
7: Detailing pet owner cars.
8: 4.
7: Why dogs need sunglasses all year round.
8: 3.
7: Why stainless steel bowls are more than worth the money.
8: 2.
7: Sally Field starring in a Netflix drama about a woman who befriends an octopus.
8: 1.
7: And in an era of rising litigation and medical inflation, the property and casualty sector is facing a surge in dog-related injury claims. In 2025, dog-related injury claims reached a little over $1.8 billion with an average cost of over $65,000 per claim. And while the average claim value slightly decreased from 2024, the total number of claims rose by over 25% to 28,000, driven by higher medical costs and increased settlement amounts. Joining us today is Janet Ruiz, Director of Strategic Communications at the Insurance Information Institute. Janet is the go-to expert for understanding why these claims are skyrocketing. Why these claims are skyrocketing, and more importantly, what you can do to protect your family and your pets. Janet, it's great to have you on.
9: Thank you, Charlotte.
7: As stated, Janet, total payouts for dog-related injury claims reached over $1.8 billion in 2025, a significant jump from previous years. To what factors do you attribute this sharp increase in total cost, and do you expect this upward trend to continue in 2026?
9: We've seen a major rise in the medical veterinary costs for dogs that are injured as well as people that are injured. So we see these dog bite claims being more and more expensive as medical costs rise. And then we also see litigation costs rise. And there are often litigations when we have dog bite claims.
7: Sure. And while claim frequencies have fluctuated, the average cost per claim rose roughly 25, a little over 25%. How much of this is due to medical inflation versus the increased severity of the injuries being reported? I mean, have you seen an increase in the severities?
9: I wouldn't say that we've seen a big change in the actual severity of the injuries, but we see the increase more in the cost to those injuries.
7: I'm just curious. We've always heard stories come out around this time of the year that boys under the age of 12 are generally bitten more by dogs. Is that still true?
9: We still see children as the primary target, and that's really because they often don't know how to introduce themselves to a dog, or they annoy dogs on purpose, but parents leaving their little children with a dog unattended is just so sad.
7: It's interesting because not such a long time ago, I walked past the house of a Rottweiler, and all of a sudden I heard his nails on the pavement. I imagined him grabbing my smallest dog and shaking him. I screamed for 2 minutes and lunged at him and told him to go home. He did, but this particular dog got out from the bottom of the fence. I took pictures of it. I chose not to report him this time, but I went and I talked to the owner and told him that his bad fencing is really inappropriate. So it was an interesting discussion to hear his point of view and to realize how uneducated he was about his homeowner's policy, dog bite insurance. It's one of the reasons I was excited to have this interview.
9: Really important for homeowners to understand that they're responsible for their dog and its behavior, whether it's at their house or whether they're walking their dog or at a dog park. So leash laws are so important. And we see a lot of people who feel like, well, I've trained my dog to be off leash, but that doesn't mean they can be off leash. And then when they're at home, you're having packages delivered. You're responsible to keep your dog away from those delivery people as well. So you're responsible for your dog, and that's why your homeowner's insurance liability responds to dog bites.
7: I think a lot of people also are confused between dog bite and dog-related injury, which also includes dog bites. Is that the case?
9: That is the case, and that's because oftentimes your dog may walk up behind somebody, especially elderly people may trip over them and fall and break a bone. Or if that dog had chased you and you fell and hurt yourself. So yes, dog-related injuries are also covered under your homeowner's insurance liability.
7: So you have homeowner's liability, but do you need an additional dog liability policy?
9: It really depends on your homeowner's insurance policy, and this is why if you are a dog owner, you need to make sure your agent and insurance company know about your dog so that you will be covered. Some companies don't insure every breed, other companies do, and if there are restrictions, then you could get a separate policy.
7: Well, many insurers still exclude specific breeds like pit bulls, Rottweilers, Doberman Pinschers from standard coverage. In your view, is the industry moving toward individualized risk assessment of the dog's behavior, or do breed lists remain the primary underwriting tool?
9: It's about 50-50. We see some companies that don't have breed restrictions, but they do want to know your dog's history. Has it already bitten? Have you done training? What have you done to help your dog to not bite? So there's many companies that don't look at breed, but do look at behavior. And I think there's just as many companies that say, okay, we're going to look at behavior, but we also have a few breeds that we've just had too many claims in, and we prefer not to insure those breeds.
7: Janet, California, Florida, and Texas consistently lead the nation in dog bite claims. Are there specific regional factors such as population density or local laws that make these states perennial leaders in these statistics?
9: Population density is the number one reason, and there are other factors. Good weather is actually a factor, because if you have good weather in your state, generally people can be outdoors more, so the urban dwellers are going to tend to be more apt to have dogs when they can get outside with them, right? And then the areas that have more dog parks and are just friendlier towards dog owners, that seems to be the way that goes.
7: Well, we're coming up on a hard commercial break. We'll return in our next segment. More from Janet Ruiz from the Insurance Information Institute. Also in segment number two is our feature, Celebrity Pet Buzz and Pet Money Matters.
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6: High temperatures reach up to 64 today under mainly sunny skies. Northwest winds 8 to 15 miles per hour. Mainly clear again tonight. Lows level off around 39. Storms likely tomorrow. High temperatures reach up to 57. Cloudy skies expected. And that's your forecast. I'm weatherology meteorologist Paul Frombly. Get the latest weather updates online at MinnesotaDailyWeather.com. Currently 51.
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0: Thank you for joining us on the Pet Buzz, the best in pet talk radio. 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
1: Do you have the need to feed? Enjoy our tasty morsel in the celebrity pet dish. Animals in our lives inspire us.
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4: Aren't they cute?
5: What's the name?
1: Sally Field stars in a new Netflix drama which premiered on May 8, 2026. In the film, she plays Tova, a widow who works as a night cleaner at the aquarium in Washington State. Tova is a woman who has experienced deep loss, having buried both her husband and her son, and she finds solace in her meticulous work and an unlikely soul-enriching friendship with a highly intelligent giant Pacific octopus named Marcellus, voiced by Alfred Molina. Field felt a personal connection to this story of an interspecies bonding because of her own profound relationship with her Cavapoo dog, Dash. Having never had a profound connection with a creature, she adopted Dash in late 2019, and Dash has become her everything while she was isolated from her family. This experience changed her perspective on the emotional depth of the animal-human bond, leading her to immediately say yes to the role after reading a few chapters of the original novel by Shelley Van Pelt. Now, as we know, the human-animal bond is profound because it's rooted in unconditional, non-judgmental love and backed by biological emotion and social needs. It offers consistent companionship that reduces stress, lowers cortisol, and boosts happy hormones, increases oxytocin, creating a safe, empathetic connection that transcends verbal language. Now I'm finishing up with my interview with the Director of Strategic Communications, Janet Ruiz, of the Insurance Information Institute. Janet, let's start the remainder of our interview by first discussing liability limits and gaps. So a typical homeowner's policy offers about $100,000 to $300,000 in liability coverage. Given that severe cases often exceed these amounts, what advice do you have for dog owners regarding umbrella policies or specialized canine liability insurance?
6: Your liability insurance is so important to protect your assets. So I always tell people, look at your assets and insure to the max. So if 100 to 300 isn't enough, you can always increase on your homeowner's policy. However, you can also get an umbrella policy that is going to cover all your liability, including your teenage drivers or any really bad driving accident you might get into. So that's often more popular than just increasing your homeowners. They're also relatively inexpensive.
1: What's the range for that?
6: Can be for an umbrella policy to $300 a year, depending on the limits you choose. Obviously, sure. If you get $10 million, it's going to be more, but it is one of the best buys you can get in insurance.
1: And especially if you have dogs and kids, it's always a good idea, I think, once a year, at least to review some of the policies that you have and make sure they still work for you and your family. It's interesting because I live in Florida. So some states like Florida have introduced dangerous dog mandates requiring a minimum of $100,000 in liability insurance, specifically for dogs deemed dangerous. I would assume that's a dog of a certain breed or a dog that's bitten before. How do these new mandates impact the availability of insurance for owners of high-risk pets? Does that mean they just go get an umbrella policy?
6: It can, but again, that's where you really do have to talk with your agent and be honest with them because you don't want to be surprised at claim time. So talk with them about it. If you're not covered with your normal insurance company, then go to these specialized companies in dog liability, and they're great.
1: How does the legal framework of state strict liability versus the one bite rule fundamentally change the way III members process claims and assess risk?
6: The risk is the same. Each insurance company, of course, has their own claims processes and underwriting processes, but the risk is still the same. the one bite rule just means you're processing your claim differently than you would in the other type of strict liability.
1: Well, we've talked about education in our first segment and training. We've discussed that they're key for safety. From an insurer's perspective, are there any best practices or certifications like AKC Good Citizen that can actually help a homeowner lower their premiums or secure coverage?
6: I think we're looking at securing coverage, lowering premiums. Your premiums are based on so many other things, but keeping your insurance and whether your dog is excluded or not would be more what I would be looking at. And so if you can get those certifications, then you can give that right away. And the company knows more about you, your household, and your pet.
1: Well, Janet, this has been so great having you here today. It's been so informative. Can you please share your website so we can learn more about you and the trends, the actions and the laws and the dog bite insurance?
6: Yes, our website is www.iii.org. And we have a lot of great insurance information on dogs, dog bites, but also pet insurance.
1: It's a great reason to have Janet come back, especially since we've seen so many changes in the pet insurance industry.
6: Yes, that's become hugely popular.
1: Well, just to remind you, I was speaking with Janet Ruiz, the Director of Strategic Communications at the Insurance Information Institute. Learn more and how dog bites can alter your life, your dog, and your financial situation. 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What flavor of Houndations would you like today? 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Okay. 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Now stay. 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
1: 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I just kept more money in your wallet. 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
16: High temperatures reach up to 64 today under mainly sunny skies. Northwest winds 8 to 15 miles per hour. Mainly clear again tonight. Lows level off around 39. Storms likely tomorrow. High temperatures reach up to 57. Cloudy skies expected. And that's your forecast. I'm weatherology meteorologist Paul Frombly. Get the latest weather updates online at MinnesotaDailyWeather.com. Currently 51.
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0: Welcome back. You're listening to the Pet Buzz, the best in pet talk radio. This show is about pets, and there are always plenty of pets in the studio. My dogs, Hammy Jones and Churchill, love spending time with us in the Sirius studio. Let's kick off this segment with the I Likey of the week. They need sunglasses just like us. That's the way it has to be,
1: because that's the way I like it. It's genius.
2: I like it. I love it so much. I
3: like it. It's to die for.
4: I like it.
0: Doggles are a vital protective tool for maintaining canine ocular health by shielding eyes from environmental hazards, debris, and 100% of harmful UV radiation, which helps prevent cataracts and manages conditions like PANIS. Beyond sun safety, they provide a necessary physical barrier against wind and dust during outdoor adventures or car rides, while also serving as a protective buffer for senior dogs, those with failing vision, or pets recovering from surgery. Additionally, doggles are crucial for managing chronic medical issues such as dry eye and glaucoma by reducing light sensitivity and retaining moisture. Active dogs frequently navigating through brush or tall grass benefit from this protection against painful scratches, preventing potential injuries, and reducing expensive, unexpected veterinary visits. For snub-nosed dogs, brachiocephalic breeds like pugs and Frenchies, specialized goggles with deep lens cups are essential as their shallow eye sockets and protruding eyes are highly vulnerable to trauma and, in extreme cases, proptosis. Beyond preventing physical injury from hazards, goggles protect these genetically predisposed breeds from chronic conditions like corneal ulcers and chronic dry eye. Prices from $12 to $35+. For more information, check out goggles. 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
0: Well, it seems as if our next guest is on the phone, so let me go ahead and introduce the segment. You know, pet owners spend a significant amount of time in their cars with their pets, with some studies suggesting that, on average, pet owners spend hundreds of hours annually cleaning up after their pets. Cleaning the car is crucial for maintaining a healthy and comfortable environment as pet dander and hair can accumulate quickly. Joining us today is Joseph Lim of Elixir Auto Detailing. He is our expert guest when it comes to cleaning cars with dogs. Greetings, Joseph. Thanks so much for being here with us today. Joseph, pet hair is one of the biggest problems when detailing a car. Do you have specific tools for removing embedded pet hair from upholstery and carpets?
6: Yes, I do. So I brought some tools with me. The first tool I use is called a ferrule. So this tool right here attaches right to your vacuum, and it actually extracts pet hair and sucks it up right away instead of gathering it up in a spot for the vacuum. I also have a pumice stone. This is for your feet, if you know, but they're also great for gathering up pet hair that are embedded into your carpeting on large surfaces.
0: Generally, where do you start? Do you start from the back? Do you start from the top of the car?
6: I think it's all a process. You start from the passenger side and then you work your way around the vehicle. So passenger, then the passenger rear, then the driver rear, and then the driver's side. But obviously, you have to go back and forth as pet hair moves from one area to another. It's very light. So you're going to go back and forth, but you just want to get as much pet hair out from each area of the vehicle before moving on, and then you will go back and touch up each spot after you have done once over.
0: What methods do you use to eliminate persistent odor rather than just covering them up? Because unless you're keeping your pets really clean, the car is going to smell. So I mean, do you use ozone treatments or enzyme cleaners?
6: Ozone treatment is only good after a car is cleaned. It's good for eliminating odor in the air and vents. But the first thing you have to do is clean the car completely. So using something like a pH neutral cleaner, something like Kosh Chemi Polestar or PNS Express Interior. It's a pH neutral product, so it's very safe on all surfaces inside a car. And it's very good at disinfecting and cleaning everything. That being said, also enzyme cleaners. I brought a product here that I use. It's for carpeting and upholstery. It's by Causeway Supply. It's called Triple Threat. and this has enzymes in it. It's very good for cleaning all kinds of fabrics, so fabric seating or carpeting, and then use a hot water extractor along with this product.
0: Is that good for leather too, or do you need to use something in addition to these products to clean the leather?
6: So this is only for upholstery or carpeting, so any kind of fiber. So Kosh Chemie, a pH neutral cleaner like Kosh Chemie Polestar, Express Interior or Labo Cosmetica Omnia cleaner is really good for leather, for plastics, for vinyl, anything other than the fabrics that we're talking about.
0: I know one of the things that comes up is nails. I'm sure that does some, especially on the leather, that does some difficulty.
6: Yeah.
0: Do you recommend that your clients put seat covers in the back or where they keep their dogs?
6: I would recommend a kind of hammock, and that itself keeps a lot of pet hair away from materials in the car. It keeps it all isolated inside the hammock, and also it keeps a dog from scratching certain materials. I've noticed that seat covers don't do that as well as a job. Hair gets everywhere, and also the dog is able to move around the vehicle freely. You can't cover every surface.
0: So my next question is, does your detailing package include steam cleaning or deep shampooing to remove dander and drool residue?
6: Yes, we do include steam cleaning. We really isolate to areas that are hard to reach, like let's say vents, cracks and crevices, the areas between the seating and the center console. Otherwise, in order to do carpeting, we have a hot water extractor, and we use that instead of a steamer for carpeting. For anything stuck on, like maybe some kind of gum, something stuck onto carpeting that's tough to get rid of, then we do use the steamer to get rid of those things. We don't use steam on leather. It can dry the leather out and damage it. It cracks, it dries, so we don't use steamers on leather.
0: More with Elixir's Auto Detailing, Joseph Lim, discussing detailing pet owners' cars in our next segment. At the Pet Buzz, we love to answer your questions so that we can provide you with up-to-date, useful information from industry specialists, ultimately helping owners make informed decisions for their pet's health, safety, and well-being.
4: Mail call.
0: Does this popular tool really work?
7: You've got mail.
0: Kathy writes from Nebraska.
8: Charlotte, pet steam brushes are really popular for dogs and cats on TikTok, but are they really worth it? Signed, wanted to know about this new trend.
0: Hi, Kathy. I understand that you wanted to know about this new trend, too. I had to do a little investigation. Well, pet steam brushes effectively reduce static and clump loose hair for easier removal in medium to long-haired dogs, serving as a useful daily grooming tool rather than a substitute for bathing. And while they help manage dander and top coat shedding, these brushes are not that effective for deep cleaning or a dense undercoat removal and require regular cleaning to prevent mold in the water reservoir. The steam is not a steam, it's a mist, so it's not hot at all, and it works well to reduce static in dry environments, making the coat smoother. The dampness causes loose hair to clump together, allowing you to lift it off the coat in one piece rather than having fur fly in the air. Additionally, the light moisture can assist in loosening minor knots on long-haired pets. Generally well-tolerated by pets, the tool reduces shedding, helps manage dander, and makes grooming more comfortable for the pet. But it's important to note that this tool is not effective for deep cleaning, can cause matting if used incorrectly, and may not work well on dense undercoats or short hair. So is it worth it? Well, these tools are a good tool for reducing daily shedding and managing fur on a pet's top coat. However, if your goal is deep cleaning, a traditional bath is better, and a high-quality slicker brush or grooming glove is often more effective for deep undercoat removal. Now, if you do buy one, let us know how it works. Well, time for a commercial break. When we return, listen to our feature, Global Pet News, and tell me something good.
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16: Fox News, I'm Deborah Valentine. The second in command for ISIS globally is dead. Abu Bilal al-Manouki was taken out by U.S. and Nigerian forces in Africa. In making the announcement on Truth Social, President Trump said the joint operation was flawlessly executed, meticulously planned, and very complex. He added, with al-Manouki's removal, ISIS's global operation is greatly diminished. Rival political groups plan to hold mass protests in London. Fox's Jonathan Savage reports from London.
17: 4,000 police officers, one of the largest British protest deployments in decades, is in place for two marches. It's feared violence could erupt if the opposing groups aren't kept apart.
16: Pro-Palestinian demonstrators marking NAPCA Day and Unite the Kingdom calling for free speech are the groups involved in today's demonstrations. 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
1: North Country weather.
2: High temperatures reach up to 64 today under mainly sunny skies. Northwest winds 8 to 15 miles per hour. Mainly clear again tonight. Lows level off around 39. Storms likely tomorrow. High temperatures reach up to 57. Cloudy skies expected. And that's your forecast. I'm weatherology meteorologist Paul Frombly. Get the latest weather updates online at MinnesotaDailyWeather.com. 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
0: Waterways at level far exceeding safe thresholds for aquatic invertebrates. These pesticides often enter the environment through household drainage systems when pets are bathed or when contaminated fur and bedding are washed. Furthermore, research has revealed that wild birds may inadvertently poison their own nest by using shedding pet hair containing these neurotoxins as lining material, which has been linked to lower hatching success and increased chick mortality. To minimize these risks, owners can adopt more water-wise pet care habits. This includes keeping pets out of natural waterways for several days after treatment, brushing pets indoors to prevent pesticide-laden fur from becoming nesting material, and properly disposing of pet waste. Now, some experts consider consulting a veterinarian to see if your pet can move to a seasonal rather than a year-round schedule can also reduce the total chemical load introduced into the environment. I think that's going to be a problem for a lot of veterinarians as well as pet owners. I don't think that people are going to give up year-round schedule of flea and tick products. So we're continuing our discussion with Joseph Lim of Elixir Auto Detailing. Joseph, what's your experience with treating stains from pet accidents such as urine or vomit? Because, you know, it's not uncommon for pets to vomit on the places that you don't want them, like the car.
5: I've encountered it many times. So we use a product called Usor by the same company as my carpet cleaner. Usor, urine stain odor remover. So this is called a pure enzyme. So instead of added enzymes, the whole product is an enzyme and it breaks down bacteria to its smallest particles. Let's say that's an ounce of urine that's in the carpeting. You want basically the same amount of this product as the urine. So if that's an ounce of urine, you put an ounce of this product. And then you can leave it soaking for multiple hours, let it break down. And then we have this tool here. It's called a subsurface extraction tool. So this thing, you put it with a wet dry vac or a carpet extractor. You attach your vacuum and it pulls everything out from deep inside the carpeting.
0: Let's talk more about pet hair because it's so fine and that different dogs have different types of hair, which makes it difficult to get. So, example, if you have a stinky basset, he has greasy hair, or even a Labrador, or some of those hound dogs like your beagles, they have big sebaceous glands. The hair is really greasy. And a lot of times that hair sits on top of the surface like the carpet. Yeah. And it also creates an odor. But if you have another dog that has finer hair, like a Pomeranian, it might get embedded in the carpet. So how are you able to clean pet hair out of hard-to-reach areas, including ventilation systems and seat tracks? And what kind of tools do you use for such a difficult task? Is it like compressed air? I want to hear about using that compressed air because that seems like fun.
5: There's a tool almost every detailer uses. So I have it here. It's called a Tornador. So it's a tool that spins like a hurricane. So you have a large surface area, and this can blow pet hair out of hard-to-reach areas like vents, the space between your seat rail and the center console. So it can blow all that hair out under the seating, between cracks and crevices, and then that's where you can vacuum it up easily. But like you said, long hair and short hair. So for long hair, all you need is these tools here.
0: Sure.
5: Because they're sitting on the surface, they don't go in between the fibers of the carpeting. But if it does go into the fibers of the carpeting with short hair, this tool here is called a velocity bat, and it attaches to a vacuum, and it attaches to a compressor. And what it does, it's sucking and it's blowing at the same time. So there's a pulling action, and then there's that action that's vibrating it out of the fibers of the carpeting itself.
0: So do you offer protective coating or recommend products to prevent future buildup of hair and odors? You mentioned you do maybe ozone at the end.
5: So ozone's only for if you have something really lingering, like an odor that's lingering, you give it a good clean and you run an ozone in the vehicle. However, if you do want to protect your vehicle for carpeting, for upholstery, I would put some kind of fabric protectant. It creates a layer that locks the fibers together so that pet hair sits on the top or any kind of urine or drool or staining that may occur, it sits on top of the surface instead of soaking into the fibers. Whereas for leather, you can put a leather coating on the vehicle so that if they drooled on the leather, it won't stain.
0: How long does it usually take to detail a car?
5: I would say with pet hair, to detail interior is a minimum of 3 hours. But I've done vehicles that take 6-7 hours just to, it would be like 2 people, 6 hours trying to detail this car here, trying to get rid of all the pet hair, all the stains, everything that we can find.
0: Well, yeah. Joseph, thank you so much for joining us today. What a pleasure. Got your hat on, Elixir Auto Detailing. Yeah. So take some pictures when you detail your car. We want to see what you did and when you and your dog met Joseph. I think that would be great. Just to remind you, I was speaking with Joseph Lim of Elixir Auto Detailing. What a great and most importantly, such awesome information for helping me as well as you take care of their car, since our pets go everywhere we go. I love a good human interest story featuring pets and their people. What about you? His job fulfilled his life.
4: And that's like, your attention, please.
6: News of the day got you down? No worries. Pet trendologist Charlotte Reed is here with Tell Me Something Good.
7: This is a necessity like air and oxygen.
8: Tell me something good.
0: For over 15 years, a ginger cat affectionately known as Sammy, or the campus cat, became a beloved daily visitor to the University of Augsburg in Bavaria, Germany. Starting around the age of one, the cat began making daily trips to campus to roam freely, offering cuddles and companionship to students throughout the day. Sammy was a welcome presence on campus as he helped stressed students relieve anxiety during exams and provided comfort during tense lectures. His favorite haunts included the library and sun-drenched spots on campus, where he acted as a laid-back, furry companion to hundreds of students, earning his reputation as the campus legend. While many who wondered if the cat was a stray, he was actually a cared-for pet living nearby. His owner allowed him to make these daily trips, which lasted until his passing, leaving behind a legacy of kindness, comfort, and a lasting impact on university life and beyond for all of those who befriended him. 15 years dedicating himself to going to one place every day, 7 days a week. Imagine all the lives that he touched with his love. That's a great story and a great cat. Now that's really something good. Well, did you hear the bells? That means it's time to wrap the show. But before we go, we want to give you a preview of next week's show. Next week, we're talking about AI-generated videos in which toddlers are passionately lecturing dogs over stolen cookies or messes, often featuring that dramatic finger pointing too. Additionally, we will discuss a specialized free-to-create pet health savings account that offers digital tools to help manage pet health care costs, functioning similarly to a human health savings account. And of course, we need to thank this week's guests. Thank you, Janet Ruiz and Joseph Lim, for spending time with us. 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Goodbye.
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2: High temperatures reach up to 64 today under mainly sunny skies. Northwest winds 8 to 15 miles per hour. Mainly clear again tonight. Lows level off around 39. Storms likely tomorrow. High temperatures reach up to 57. Cloudy skies expected. And that's your forecast. I'm weatherology meteorologist Paul Frombly. Get the latest weather updates online at MinnesotaDailyWeather.com. Currently 51.
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1: Will it reopen? I'm Pam Husso, Fox News. As gas prices continue to rise, President Trump remains focused on efforts to end the war with Iran and reopen the Strait of Hormuz.
2: Iran is running out of options other than cutting oil production because of their storage problems, and oil is the lifeblood of their economy. At the same time, the U.S. naval blockade continues, preventing any ships from entering or leaving Iranian ports. Now, reports say a vessel operating as a floating armory in the Gulf of Oman has been seized by Iran. The ship is used to store weapons for security firms who protect ships at sea. It also comes after an Indian flag vessel was attacked off the coast of Oman and sunk after a suspected explosion caused by a drone or missile.
1: That's Fox's Ashley Webster. Iran and other topics were addressed by President Trump and his Chinese counterpart during a summit in Beijing.
3: The goal of President Trump when going to China is to show that direct engagement is possible without having to give up any strategic leverage in the process. The president says that happened, and that also he is returning home with his pockets full, that alongside those top business leaders that he took this trip with, preliminary economic commitments have been made.
4: So we had a great stay. It was an amazing period of time. President Xi's an incredible guy. Got along, made a lot of great trade deals, including over 200 planes from Boeing.
3: For the president, they're talking about the agreement he says China has made to buy about 450 GE aerospace engines.
1: That's Fox's Alexandria Hoff. He's getting a new trial, but it comes with a risk for former South Carolina lawyer Alex Murdoch. The state's attorney general announced yesterday his office could seek the death penalty. Murdoch will be retried for the murder of his wife and adult son. The court ordered a new trial, citing jury tampering. 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
1: Workers for New York's Long Island Railroad are on strike, bringing the busiest commuter rail system in North America to a halt.
17: If it were to become resolved, we would need time. It's contingent upon what time it would be settled. So it would be difficult for me at this point to say if it was settled at this time, we'd have service back at that time. But rest assured, we would look to get service back as soon as possible.
1: Railroad President Robert Free. Criticism against a federal health care program designed to help rural and other underserved patients get discounted medicines. Some say it's just a cash cow for hospitals, hurting those who need help the most.
18: The 340B program is almost unrecognizable from the safety net authorized by Congress in 1992. Just 50 hospitals were enrolled initially, but now over 55,000 hospitals and outpatient clinics operate under its provisions. Members buy drugs at discounts of 20 to 50% and pocket as much or as little of the difference as they want. In 2024, 340B purchases totaled $81 billion, making it the nation's second biggest drug program. The American Hospital Association says 340B is essential to their operations. Given steep inflation and drug prices, they say patients will suffer if the program is changed in any way.
1: Fox Business Network's Drary Willis. The titans of social media will return to Capitol Hill next month. The leaders of Meta, Alphabet, TikTok, and Snap will go before the Senate Judiciary Committee on June 23rd. They'll be asked about steps they've taken to protect young users from sexual predators and dangerous content. The hearing comes as several state and federal court cases head to trial aimed at holding social media companies responsible for what happens on their platforms. The companies have disputed allegations that they harm children's mental health through deliberate design choices. I'm Pam Husso in New York, and this is Fox News.

0: race in to Roth RV for the Bemidji Speedway Car Show. This Saturday from 10 a.m. to 1 p.m. See all the cars. 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It's 5:05. North Country
1: weather. High temperatures reach up to 64 today under mainly sunny skies. Northwest winds 8 to 15 miles per hour. Mainly clear again tonight. Lows level off around 39. Storms likely tomorrow. High temperatures reach up to 57. Cloudy skies expected. And that's your forecast. I'm weatherology meteorologist Paul Frombly. Get the latest weather updates online at MinnesotaDailyWeather.com. 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
3: KKPJ. I'm Gordon Deal with Nicole Murray. Thanks for spending part of your weekend with us. Here's what's coming up this hour.
4: With the advance of AI, it's time to build a fortress around your line of work. We'll outline the steps.
3: Take your base. How robot umpires have increased the number of walks in Major League Baseball.
4: You know about good heart habits like exercise and a healthy diet. Now add this one, a positive attitude. Hear about new research.
3: And weight loss drugs disrupting the wedding gown industry.
5: I have found at the height of weight loss, some people tell me they've lost a clothing size every 2 to 3 weeks. So that, you know, that's pretty rapid and drastic weight loss. And it stabilizes. Not everyone loses weight that quickly, but it can be very fast and dramatic.
3: Jennifer Williams at the Wall Street Journal on wedding dresses coming with a legal waiver for brides taking GLP-1s. A mix of actual costs, lost wages, and missed retirement contributions can cost daughters caring for their parents nearly $300,000. Here's Katie Notopoulos, senior correspondent at Business Insider. Katie, this has generated a lot of reaction.
6: So one of my colleagues, Maria Kelly Kordaki, had written an article about how there is this huge economic impact that millennial and often a lot of Gen X daughters are currently taking on dealing with aging parents. And what she found was that there's approximately a $300,000 lifetime, what we're calling a tax, on daughters for having to deal with this. And the way that she was looking at this and calculating, it's not that elder care costs on average $300,000, which many of you probably know. It is very expensive, yes. But what it was really looking at is also what kinds of costs people have to give up in order to care for an aging parent, whether that's they have to move cities to move back home with them, have them move in with them, maybe pass up on a promotion or a career opportunity. Maybe they have to take off a couple years from work. And not only are they losing wages during those times, but they're also not contributing to their own retirement. They're not getting Social Security, things like that. So when they become older, they're going to be paying on their, you know, retirement years too.
3: How did we get here? Like, we've always had old people in our lives, right? I mean, what's different?
6: Well, that's a great question. I mean, there are a couple of things. So one, people are just living longer than they were before, right? And that's, you know, generally a good thing, right? Like, we want people to have long and healthy lives. And yes, it's true that historically people have always cared for their parents, you know, multi-generational households, things like that. But there's a few factors that are going into what's making that a little different than it has been in the past. One is women work more than they did in the past,
3: yes.
6: Right? A lot of women are not, you know, able to, they're busy. You know, they have careers that they are now having to give up or take breaks from in order to do the kind of caregiving that maybe they didn't have to take a career break in the past. Also, there's a bigger, people are having kids older and older. So when you look at the sandwich generation, you know, they, you know, generations are just further apart, right? So you have parents who are also getting squeezed dealing with elderly parents, and they still have kids at home, or maybe they're helping pay for college or teenagers. So they're sort of getting it from all sides, really squeezed on that.
3: Yeah, we're speaking with Katie Notopoulos, senior correspondent at Business Insider. The story is a deep one. It's called The Millennial Daughter Tax is Terrifying. I guess the issue, too, here is I don't know that we see a way out, right? Are there solutions here?
6: That's a great question. I mean, yes and no. I think from what I heard from people, because when we did this story, we got tons and tons of feedback from people who were saying, I'm living this. This is my experience. Yeah. This is happening to me because it's happening all over the place. You know, one thing that we're really seeing over again, and this is why we're calling it the daughter tax, is that it does tend to fall in families to the daughter and not the son. Sometimes you'll even have women taking care of their in-laws.
3: Yes.
6: And I think a big thing is between siblings and even between parents and children is have these conversations early about what are we going to do when you can't be in your home anymore? What are we going to do when you're older? What's the plan for, you know, your aging? I think a lot of people are reluctant to have those conversations early. And then by the time they have to happen, it becomes a really fraught thing. So, you know, people can't, you know, you can't prevent someone from getting sick or needing care. We can't really change the costs of this. Unfortunately, they are very, very high, and Medicare and Medicaid doesn't cover all of it.
3: Mm-hmm.
6: But you can sort of plan ahead a little bit to make some of the emotional difficulties a little easier.
3: Explain some of the statistics coming out of this type of story.
6: So one of the things that we were seeing is that in terms of daughters, it's about 61% of caregivers for aging people are daughters or a female family member. And statistically, we just know also when it comes to any sort of caregiving, it's how much higher women percentage. But we're also seeing that it was $295,000 was the sort of lifetime cost of doing this.
3: Thanks, Katie. Katie Notopoulos, senior correspondent at Business Insider. Coming up next on This Weekend, why your career strategy needs a do-over.

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8: Ready for the weekend? We're here to get it started. 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
9: Glad you could be with us as we look at the current labor landscape. 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How can you build a fortress around your career? 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Rob, what did you look at?
10: Yeah, so right now, even though we're seeing a lot of layoffs ostensibly connected to AI deployments, people are cheaper than the AI is. And so that's causing a certain amount of friction in keeping the layoffs and turmoil down to something that at least looks manageable at the moment. But around 2030, the economics flip and suddenly AI gets cheaper than people. And we knew that was going to happen. AI is cheaper to train, faster to train, and you can get AIs to train each other. Though I was reading something the other day that where there's a problem with AI robots learning from each other, because if one glitches, then that glitch goes to the entire population of robots. And suddenly you've got them all glitching at the same time, which could be problematic. But the fact of the matter is even though AIs are more expensive than people right now, that's about to change. And when that does change, we're going to face some fairly significant economic issues as large swaths of the population become unemployable.
9: Boy, all right. So before we get to something like kind of building a fortress around your career, you reference in your piece the educational infrastructure, which is, I guess, very problematic here.
10: Yeah, well, because things are changing really fast. So the within a year, you're seeing career paths that were viable at the beginning of the year not being viable at the end of the year because AI has taken over. Just a couple years back, we're telling everybody to get into software. Now we're telling everybody maybe you don't want to go into software because AI is pretty good at coding. And so imagine starting a school in a 4-year university. The job you're working for by the time you finish your freshman year may no longer exist, let alone by the time you graduate as a senior. And so the education infrastructure is ill-suited for this rapid change rate. You would need to pivot within a year, both tell the students they needed to pivot, help them find the pivot, and get them pivoted. And you might need to do that almost every year they're in school. So that makes the whole 4-year university thing seem pretty foolish in hindsight.
9: We're speaking with Rob Enderle, founder and principal analyst of the Enderle Group. He's written a piece for TG Daily called Why Your Career Strategy is Obsolete and How to Build a Human Fortress. All right, so what about building that fortress here, Rob? Give us some ideas.
10: Well, so right now you want to try to pick career paths that are likely to survive at least the initial wave, and the ones that are at least holding right now are skilled trades. And we think we've got about a up to a 15-year window where skilled trades will be viable. That's where you go to a trade school rather than a university. You learn something like carpentry or plumbing or becoming an electrician. Something along those lines. Those jobs, at least for now, seem to be holding. Eventually, robots will do them. But as you've seen with robot development, they're just now becoming sort of viable for some things, which means you've got a good deal of time for both the robots to be developed and for people to get comfortable with using them in those roles. And so it could actually be longer than 15 years, but we're projecting about 15 years for those jobs to be capable. Specialized healthcare. As opposed to general healthcare, this is where you've got specialists. It's very expensive to train a robot up to do something in a specialty, as opposed to being a general practitioner. So robots doing general health will be. I mean, they're in test. In fact, IBM was showcasing a great deal of competence in AI robots in healthcare almost 2 decades ago. But that's general healthcare. When you're talking about specialties, areas where the knowledge is held, but amongst just a few people, spending an AI up to do that, it's going to be just too expensive for the near term. So figure you got maybe up to a 20-year safety window there. An AI orchestrator. Now this is something that's new. We think it's going to hold for a while. And this is somebody that's an expert on AIs and is able to weave them together to perform a particular task. Think of it as a kind of an executive or a second level manager in a company, but over AIs instead of people, because we're going to need a person in the middle in some role like this for the foreseeable future for security, for quality control, and to make sure the AIs don't go off the rails like Anthropic did just a while back. That job is going to be relatively secure.
9: Thanks, Rob. Rob Enderle, founder and principal analyst at the Enderle Group. Coming up next on This Weekend, the growing shrinking problem in the wedding gown industry.

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5: High temperatures reach up to 64 today under mainly sunny skies. Northwest winds 8 to 15 miles per hour. Mainly clear again tonight. Lows level off around 39. Storms likely tomorrow. High temperatures reach up to 57. Cloudy skies expected. And that's your forecast. I'm weatherology meteorologist Paul Frombly. Get the latest weather updates online at MinnesotaDailyWeather.com. Currently 48.
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6: The rising popularity of GLP-1 medications is making things in the wedding sector a bit more complicated. Here's this weekend's Nicole Murray.
7: Developments in the world of wedding planning, here to discuss, Wall Street Journal reporter Jennifer Williams. So there is a new step added to the process of buying a wedding dress. What is it?
8: Yeah, so as brides prepare for their big day, some of them are taking weight loss drugs, and they, depending on the shop they're buying from, may have to sign a waiver that says if you're buying a dress now that doesn't fit your current shape, you know, we're not responsible if you don't end up being the size you expect to be in 6 or 9 months.
7: How drastic are women's bodies changing because of the GLP-1 medications? What have you found?
8: I have found at the height of weight loss, some people tell me they've lost a clothing size every 2 to 3 weeks. So that, you know, that's pretty rapid and drastic weight loss. And it stabilizes. Not everyone loses weight that quickly, but it can be very fast and dramatic.
7: What have bridal shops had to do to adjust because of the GLP-1 trend?
8: So bridal stores in response are starting to stock more dresses in some case to accommodate last-minute weight fluctuations. They are accommodating rush orders or requests for hurried tailoring and adjustments to dresses. They've had to make a lot of changes, and some of the bridal store owners that I spoke with talked about how beyond those changes, there's sort of a lack of, or not a lack of, but a little bit less trust in all the experience that they have in saying, you know, if you're going to lose 10 pounds, we would expect it to show up in this, and this area. Whereas on these weight loss drugs, it's sometimes much harder to predict where the weight loss will occur, which of course makes it hard, especially for a fitted dress, to figure out what that should look like several months down the road.
7: What types of dresses do experts recommend for brides on GLP-1 medications?
8: So they're definitely steering brides towards more forgiving silhouettes, like a lace-up back instead of a zipper is going to have more give, depending on how the upper body changes. Cuts that flare at the waist are also helpful in masking any weight fluctuations from the waist down. So those are some of the adjustments that bridal store owners have talked to me about in terms of making those to people who say they are on weight loss medication.
7: Now, prior to this GLP-1 craze, how long did it take from the first meeting to a finished dress?
8: I think it varies on the shop, but the typical timeline I was hearing was somewhere in the time frame of 6 to 12 months. Some can do it faster than that, but that was the general time range I was hearing as I talked with dressmakers.
7: And how long are they taking now that GLP-1s are in the mix?
8: Well, at David's Bridal, I heard that brides are starting to shop for their dresses, you know, 45 days before the wedding, just because they want to get as close to the day before they have measurements and have the dress fitted. It's a much, much more compressed timeline.
7: And what are we seeing from customers? Are they trying to get quicker adjustments? Is returning the gown becoming a common issue here?
8: I have heard that bride dressmakers are hearing this, these requests more often. So David's Bridal, again, said that their rush orders are up 50%. So a rush order is a turnaround within 4 weeks of a wedding, and that's up 50% in the last 2 years. Their tailors are getting requests to move faster. The brides, you know, they, even when they are shopping far out from their wedding, they sort of might come in close to the date to get the last minute adjustments, and they want that done as close to the day as possible.
7: Now, just in general, from a bird's eye view, how many couples who plan to get married are typically using these GLP-1 drugs?
8: So a study that I reported on from Zola, which is a wedding planning platform, said 1 in 10 couples arranging a wedding for this year use the drugs, and the same number are considering it.
7: And then how much does a typical wedding dress cost?
8: Zola says the average wedding dress costs $2,250, and then, of course, if you're going into the designer realm, I can easily get up to $10,000 or more.
6: That's this weekend's Nicole Murray with Wall Street Journal reporter Jennifer Williams. Coming up next on This Weekend, Senior Suburban Poverty.

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5: News. I'm Pam Puso. Eliminating a threat. Authorities say an Iraqi national has been arrested for allegedly plotting terror attacks, including one against a temple in New York.
6: The plots include not only that synagogue in New York City, but other Jewish sites in the United States. Specifically, authorities say he provided Kataib Hezbollah with weapons, transportation, and personnel. The allegations go back to 2019.
5: Fox's David Spunt. Continued disruption in the Strait of Hormuz as the critical shipping channel remains closed.
7: Clashes in this waterway continue. Reports say a vessel operating as a floating armory in the Gulf of Oman has been seized by Iran.
5: That's Fox's Ashley Webster. AAA says the nationwide average price for a gallon of regular gas is $4.52. 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
21: North Country weather.
22: High temperatures reach up to 64 today under mainly sunny skies. Northwest winds, 8 to 15 miles per hour. Mainly clear again tonight. Lows level off around 39. Storms likely tomorrow. High temperatures reach up to 57. Cloudy skies expected.
12: And that's your forecast. I'm weatherology meteorologist Paul Frombly. Get the latest weather updates online at MinnesotaDailyWeather.com. 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
15: Home rich, but they lack a lot of the services that are in the cities.
16: Wow. How many folks are impacted? Do we even know?
15: We don't know. You know, the U.S. has roughly about 6 million people or 60 million people over the age of 65, and that's gone up about 34%. But the growth has been in our country in these low-density metro areas, and roughly half of seniors live in suburban-style communities, meaning even modest poverty can translate to millions struggling. So we think we estimated there's around 11 to 15% of seniors living in poverty, and that number keeps growing up, and poverty has grown since the 2000s, concentrated outside the urban area, and the fastest-growing age group is 80-plus, and they're most likely to face high housing costs and need for paid care, putting a lot of financial strain on their pocketbooks.
16: Wow. Does that mean they might, as a group, be in selling mode at some point?
15: They could be. But, you know, remember, about 70% of seniors live in areas where public transportation is limited. So even then, they can't move into areas. There's a lot of programs, Meals on Wheels and home health care costs. It costs a lot for those spread out suburban areas and in dense cities. So many times this is their only asset. So if they sell it, where are they gonna go? Are they gonna go to assisted living? Are they gonna go in senior care areas like in Florida? So it's really hard and it's unrealistic that a lot of them will take that care. But if they take this, put this in perspective, there's a New York County level in Nassau County where poverty has surged, and adult poverty has surged around 78%, 48% in Suffolk County from 2012 to 2022. So it's a growing problem, and we're not really focusing on it.
16: Wow. We're speaking with Russell Contreras, senior race and justice reporter at Axios. The story is called Suburban Poverty Traps America's Senior Citizens. Is there anybody proposing a solution, or does anyone see a way out of this, or does the pendulum swing the other way at some point?
15: Well, a lot of folks I talked to said, look, suburban areas need to step up their infrastructure. So you're going to need some sort of transportation. You can't let these be transportation deserts. You're going to have to put the same facilities that you have in cities in suburban areas. Now, it's going to be challenging, thinking about the access to meals, access to other things, in order to augment that poverty. But it's not the other issue we have is if you do that, there's also the exurbs. The exurbs are also growing. They even lack more resources. So there needs to be a conversation about what's to happen here and a lot of different proposals. If not, this problem is going to get worse.
16: Thanks, Russell. Russell Contreras, senior race and justice reporter at Axios. Coming up next on This Weekend, how takeout food orders are changing with AI expansion.

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7: High temperatures reach up to 64 today under mainly sunny skies, northwest winds, 8 to 15 miles per hour. Mainly clear again tonight, lows level off around 39. Storms likely tomorrow. High temperatures reach up to 57, cloudy skies expected. And that's your forecast. I'm weatherology meteorologist Paul Frombly. Get the latest weather updates online at MinnesotaDailyWeather.com. Currently 48.
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10: Thanks for joining us. Imagine ordering your next slice of pizza or cup of coffee through an artificial intelligence chatbot like Gemini, Claude, or ChatGPT. That may be the direction that the restaurant world is heading toward. Here's Hal from Charles Passy, reporter at MarketWatch. Charles, what have you found?
11: Well, I mean, what we found is that basically we have two big restaurant or food and restaurant chains that are going into the world of AI. So both Starbucks and Little Caesars announced that they were going to be putting apps onto the ChatGPT platform. And this is, you know, think of this as maybe a first step into what could be happening. So both with Starbucks and Little Caesars, you can really sort through what you want to order. I mean, the Starbucks app is kind of fun. Like, you know, what's your mood today? And it will guide you through to a drink you can order. What you can't do on both of these apps is actually place the physical order itself. So ChatGPT will essentially take you to the Starbucks or Little Caesars platform to complete the transaction. But the bigger news really here is that most people in the industry think this is the beginning of what could be a tidal wave. In other words, you're pretty much going to see many, if not most, restaurant brands, you know, go to an AI platform in one shape or form. It may not be ChatGPT. I mean, there's Gemini, there's Claude, but you're going to see most of the restaurant brands go on to these platforms in some way, shape, or form over time. And, you know, this really could be the future of the way we look at placing our takeout orders or our delivery orders.
10: So what's the why wouldn't I just use the Starbucks app or the Little Caesars app? Why do I need ChatGPT, for example?
11: The honest answer is you could, and maybe some people will still want to do that. Again, this is still being shaken out, but I think a couple of factors enter into it here is that, you know, eventually, you know, as AI becomes more mainstream, as more of us go on to, you know, a ChatGPT, it's where people are. So these brands are going to have to be where people are. And consumers, the thought is also that consumers may not want the hassle of going to doing a two-step process. They may want to just complete their payments, do the whole transaction on one app. In the same way you might do your whole transaction on a Grubhub instead of going to a second step of, you know, of also going to the restaurant platform. So there's some thought on that. You know, there is some thought also that restaurants want to keep the payment stuff to themselves. I mean, they mine that data. First of all, you know, do they have to pay an outside provider to be on their platform? But, you know, the payment information they collect is something they mine to help decide a lot of things. So it's not clear if the restaurants will immediately want to be on board. You know, it's also worth mentioning that ChatGPT has already explored payment options with retail brands, and it's something that they tried within the last year, and they had some stumbling blocks. So I think this is all technology and ways of approaching retail that are still being worked out. But the end result is most people think this is the future of how we're going to look at ordering and dining out.
10: Thanks, Charles. Charles Passy, reporter at MarketWatch. Coming up next on This Weekend, blaming robot umpires for the new trend in baseball.

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9: High temperatures reach up to 64 today under mainly sunny skies. Northwest winds 8 to 15 miles per hour. Mainly clear again tonight. Lows level off around 39. Storms likely tomorrow. High temperatures reach up to 57. Cloudy skies expected. And that's your forecast. I'm weatherology meteorologist Paul Frombly. Get the latest weather updates online at MinnesotaDailyWeather.com. Currently 48.
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11: Bobby Thompson had done it. And Yogi Red.
12: Thanks for sharing part of your weekend with us. The walk rate in Major League Baseball this season has reached levels hardly seen in the past seven decades due to a smaller strike zone brought about by the game's new ball strike challenge system. Jared Diamond, national baseball writer at the Wall Street Journal, says the robot umpires seem to have it in for the pitchers. Jared, what do you mean?
13: So the robot umpires have been in baseball now for about 6 weeks or so. So we've had a pretty good amount of time to see this whole new world order here of having with batters and pitchers having the ability to challenge pitches. And what seems very clear at this point is that the strike zone is absolutely smaller than it ever was before. And the result of that is batters are walking at a rate that we really haven't seen much of in the history of baseball. 9.5% of all plate appearances in Major League Baseball have ended in a walk. The only other time in the past, let's say 70 years or so, we've seen a walk rate even really close to that high was in the heart of the steroid era, 25 years ago, when pitchers were sort of understandably afraid to throw the ball over the plate. Hard to blame them. That was the last time the walk rate even was at 9%. That was in 2000. We're sitting here at 9.5% right now, and it's very clear that the robot umpires, the one big change for this season, is the primary culprit for that.
12: So scoring is up as well with the extra walks, I presume?
13: Run scoring is up a bit. Not dramatically, but it's up a little bit. Look, it is important to remember that, you know, walks going up to 9.5%, that only represents like one extra walk a game overall. There's so many games in baseball. So it's one of these things where it's possible that as a fan, you might not notice. Maybe you are. It sort of depends on how in tune you are with these things. But yes, scoring has gone up slightly. Strikeouts have gone down slightly, which makes sense because if more pitches are being called balls, it sort of stands to reason that fewer are being called strikes, which will ultimately lead to slightly fewer strikeouts. These aren't dramatic numbers. These are numbers that at this point Major League Baseball says they're comfortable with. But it's absolutely something worth monitoring because when you make a big change like the pitch clock, there are always consequences. Like the robot strike zone, there's always consequences. And sometimes there are consequences that maybe you weren't able to predict or maybe you weren't sure how it was going to play out. And now, in reality, we're seeing how some of these things are playing out.
12: We're speaking with Jared Diamond, national baseball writer at the Wall Street Journal. The story is called Walks Are Surging in Baseball, Blame the Robot Umpires. So you referenced the pitch clock, which was designed to shorten games. Are the extra walks here lengthening the games?
13: So this is the biggest problem that Major League Baseball faces. It's really actually the only reason I think MLB cares at all about walks. There's many things about walks that baseball would say is a good thing, right? Walks mean more base runners, which means more stolen bases, more guys running around, more action. These are all things that we've talked about for years. Baseball wants in the game. They want more base runners. So they're not complaining about walks for that reason. In fact, they're happy about that reason. The issue is that walks require at least, four pitches, four balls at least, to draw a walk. Pitches take time. And as we're sitting here today, the average time of game for a nine-inning baseball game in Major League Baseball this year is 2 hours and 41 minutes. That's 3 minutes longer than last year. It's also the longest since the implementation of the pitch clock. And again, you would say, well, it's not that big. And you'd be right. It's not that big. But it's that little creep that baseball does care about, right? Okay. They got it down to 236 a couple of years ago. Now we're at 241. Suddenly, what if we had 5 more minutes 5 years from now, right? And then all that work from the pitch clock kind of goes by the wayside. So that is the one element MLB is very closely monitoring, how time of game is being impacted by all this.
12: Thanks, Jared. Jared Diamond, national baseball writer at the Wall Street Journal. Coming up next on This Weekend, how being an optimist can help your heart.

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11: High temperatures reach up to 64 today under mainly sunny skies. Northwest winds 8 to 15 miles per hour. Mainly clear again tonight. Lows level off around 39. Storms likely tomorrow. High temperatures reach up to 57. Cloudy skies expected. And that's your forecast. I'm weatherology meteorologist Paul Frombly. Get the latest weather updates online at MinnesotaDailyWeather.com. Currently 48.
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12: Thanks for spending time with us. We'll finish with this. For decades, heart health advice has been focused on a few key pillars, right? Eat healthy, exercise, don't smoke, and manage cholesterol, blood pressure, and stress. But there's a growing body of research that suggests there may be a less obvious factor that can influence cardiovascular health, and that's optimism. The Washington Post says several studies have linked having a sunnier outlook on life to a lower risk of heart disease, stroke, and premature death. In 2021, the American Heart Association released a scientific statement on the mind-heart-body connection, explaining that psychological well-being is an important factor in cardiovascular health. In a new study, researchers found that positive psychology interventions are associated with consistent improvements in cardiovascular risk factors and health behaviors. They include gratitude exercises, optimism training, and mindfulness-based practices. Across the trials, participants showed measurable improvements in blood pressure and inflammatory markers after 8 to 12 weeks. That'll do it for this hour. For Nicole Murray, I'm Gordon Deal. Thanks for listening to This Weekend.

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2: weather. High temperatures reach up to 64 today. Under mainly sunny skies, northwest winds 8 to 15 miles per hour. Mainly clear again tonight. Lows level off around 39. Storms likely tomorrow. High temperatures reach up to 57. Cloudy skies expected. And that's your forecast. I'm weatherology meteorologist Paul Frombly. Get the latest weather updates online at MinnesotaDailyWeather.com. 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

0: informed of what the ISIS leader has been doing. The president of Nigeria saying al-Manuki, along with several of his lieutenants, were killed during a strike on his compound in Lake Chad Basin. President Trump says al-Manuki, the second in command of ISIS globally, will, quote, no longer terrorize the people of Africa or help plan operations to target Americans.
1: And that's, as we said, Fox's Madeline Rivera. President Trump back from his summit with Chinese leader Xi Jinping, insisting the energy hikes due to the war in Iran are temporary.
2: When you tell somebody you're going to have to pay a little more, not that much more, a little more for gasoline for a very short period of time, because we want to stop the threat of being blown to pieces by a lunatic, by a crazy person, and they are crazy, using nuclear weapons, everybody says that's fine.
1: Taiwan also discussed at the summit.
3: President Trump addressing Beijing, calling Taiwan the most important issue with the U.S.
2: I will say this. I'm not looking to have somebody go independent and, you know, we're supposed to travel 9,500 miles to fight a war. I'm not looking for that. I want them to cool down. I want China to cool down.
3: When asked about the U.S. approving billions of dollars of weapons sales to the island, the president telling Fox's Brett Baer.
2: Well, I haven't approved it yet.
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1: One of the nation's major transit systems coming to a screeching halt. Workers for New York's Long Island Railroad are on strike.
16: Labor unions announcing a walkout late Friday after negotiations with the Metropolitan Transportation Authority broke down. No new negotiations have been scheduled.
17: If it were to become resolved, we would need time. It's contingent upon what time it would be settled. So it would be difficult for me at this point to say if it was settled at this time, we'd have service back at that time. But rest assured, we would look to get service back as soon as possible.
16: LARR President Robert Free, the union wants a 16% pay raise over 4 years. The MTA argues the union's demands would lead to fare hikes. Chris DeMeo, Fox News.
1: The railroad carries 250,000 weekday commuters. The Supreme Court dealing a blow to Democrats in Virginia.
18: The Supreme Court rejected Virginia's request for the high court to hear its appeal in the redistricting case. That request was filed after the Virginia State Supreme Court voted 4-3 that a new recent voter-approved map was unconstitutional because the state legislature improperly began the process of placing that referendum on the ballot after early voting had started in Virginia's statewide election last fall. That measure would have redrawn the state's congressional districts to potentially give Democrats an extra 4 seats in the state. Redistricting has become a major midterm issue, with several states redrawing maps after President Trump asked GOP-led states to do so. Kevin Uretsky, Fox News.
1: Louisiana voters head to the polls today to nominate U.S. Senate candidates. Republican incumbent Bill Cassidy is in political trouble. That's because 5 years ago he voted to convict President Trump in his impeachment trial. He now faces two Republicans who pitch themselves as loyal Trump supporters. I'm Roger Stern, and you are listening to Fox News.
19: Miss, your burger is served.
20: Thank you.
19: And if I may suggest a pairing, this is our finest Pepsi Zero Sugar. The sweetness of Pepsi perfectly balances the savory notes of your burger, while the citrus and carbonation elevates the taste for a truly stunning flavor profile. Bon appétit.
20: Now that is one perfect combination. If this is how the other half lives, I could get used to this. Burgers deserve Pepsi.

0: Lots of sunshine today with a high of 64. Northwest winds 10 to 15 miles per hour. 39 tonight, mainly clear. Cloudy tomorrow, storms likely, highs around 57. Slight chance for showers Monday and Tuesday, 53. Monday, 46. Tuesday. And that's your forecast. I'm weatherology meteorologist Kara Foster. Get the latest weather updates online at minnesotadailyweather.com. Right now, it's 49 degrees.
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2: Welcome to the show. I've got a song running through my head. It goes all the way back to 1982. It was by the Pointer Sisters. The title, I'm So Excited. And the chorus that everyone remembers, I'm so excited, I just can't hide it. I'm about to lose control and I think I like it. Well, I'm not on the disco floor this weekend. No, I'm actually in a bass boat. I am fishing the Nixon's Marine Big Bass Tournament. And here's the deal. There's 7 hourly prizes, and the biggest bass weighed in each hour is worth about $1,000, which is not too shabby, but it's not the $1,000 that matters on this one. It's the chance to win a brand new Skeeter bass boat, a 19-footer that's worth $70,000. This is not an entry-level boat. It is tournament-ready. How do you win it? Well, what happens at the end of the tournament is that all of the hourly winners, they stand in front of the boat. They're all given a bag with a key fob, and each angler gets to try to start the boat with the key fob. And the one lucky angler that does, that angler and their partner, they win the $70,000 boat. It is a fun tournament to fish because my rule is when it comes to big bass tournaments is that even a blind squirrel can find a nut, or in this case, a big bass. And with any luck, my fishing partner, Rusty Johnson, and I will find that big bass. Wish us luck as we ply the waters of our home lake at Potholes Reservoir in eastern Washington near Mardon Resort, hoping for that special bass and that special key fob that goes with it. We've got some great guests for you on the show today. In just a few minutes, you're going to hear from Ralph Warzeka. He is the state president of the National Wild Turkey Federation in Minnesota. They teamed up with a veterans group, and they took 50 veterans out on a turkey hunting trip to Camp Riley, a National Guard training facility in the state, and had a wonderful time. Ralph's going to tell you not just about that trip, but others that are being offered in Minnesota for veterans, and how these trips are very therapeutic for them as well. After we talk to Ralph, we're going to check in with Nick Courtright. Now, summer is coming, and let's be honest, when you're on a bass boat or a flats boat or on a skiff or on a walleye boat with no shade, it can get awfully hostile out there in terms of the heat and the sun. And some people, they'll put a bimini top on their boat, which is kind of hard to do with some of the boats I just described. And that works okay. There's definitely some limitations to bimini tops, to include being able to cast efficiently and effectively. But Nick Courtright, he came up with something new. It's called the Official Pro. And think of it as like a patio umbrella that you screw into the pedestal of one of your seats. The umbrella is very durable, it's UV resistant, and it tilts different directions to keep you in the shade the entire time you're out on the boat. You can set it up high so you can easily stand under it and cast, or set it down low if you just want to have a chair on the boat where you can sit and maybe do some trolling. It's a clever contraption, and I can't wait for Nick to tell you more about it. Our final guest of the day, that would be Ray Markham. He is a charter boat captain out of Tampa Bay, Florida, 75 years young, and he's going to tell you how the fishing is right now and about some of the fishing opportunities that await year-round in Tampa Bay. There's a whole lot of great fishing to be found down there. I'll also ask Ray about how he became a fishing guide. It's a question I ask a lot of fishing guides, and the answers can be very informative and entertaining, and this one definitely qualifies from Ray. Put it all together, we've got some great guests coming your way, but before we talk to them, let's share some outdoors news with you. We're going to start things off by telling you about some places where you can go shooting. That's right, a day at the range is very important, whether you are a recreational shooter, a competition shooter, or somebody just wants to sight in a rifle or remain proficient using a shotgun or a pistol. Turns out the Bureau of Land Management, under the Explore Act passed by Congress, is operating some 93 ranges. Now, some of these are operated directly by the Bureau of Land Management. Other ones are leased or owned by others and operated on BLM lands. All of these ranges are in the American West. There's none in the eastern part of the U.S. But in the West, you'll find them in just about every state except for Washington State. They've even got one up in Alaska. If you want to find out more, just do an internet search for BLM recreational shooting. There is an interactive map that was working the first time I dove into this story, but wasn't when I tried to do so again as I'm recording this today. So might want to check back to make sure that map is available. If it's not, just look for the state that you're interested in, and it'll tell you exactly where these ranges are located. Staying out west, we've got good news from the California Department of Fish and Wildlife, which announced that Chinook fishing is going to reopen on the Klamath, Trinity, and Sacramento rivers after a three-year closure. The decision was made by the agency during a meeting on May 6th, and it's because of rebounding Chinook salmon populations in all three river systems. According to the CDFW, increases in hatchery production, investments in salmon research, and habitat restoration projects have all helped salmon rebound in both the Klamath River Basin and the Central Valley. So, great news for Chinook salmon anglers and all of those who like to see these iconic fish return to our river systems out west. Heading to Ohio, the Department of Natural Resources says that hunters have definitely been bagging turkeys this spring. As of May 10th, 13,496 birds have been taken so far during the spring turkey season. This is up some 800 birds on average from the last 3 years. The top counties for turkey harvest so far during the 2026 season include Tuscarawas County with 380 turkeys harvested, Belmont County with 363, and Adams with 361. Trailing close behind them, yes, this is sounding like a horse race, is Highland, Monroe, and Gallia counties, each of which reports 358 birds taken so far. The season bag limit for bearded turkeys in Ohio is 1, and the season remains open in the South Zone until Sunday, May 24th, and Sunday, May 31st in the Northeast Zone. Finally, our annual reminder to leave young wildlife alone. The Vermont Fish and Wildlife Department says deer fawns are being born this time of year, and they ask that people avoid disturbing them or picking them up. State biologist Nick Fortin says it's best to keep your distance because the fawn's mother is almost always nearby. When people see a small fawn alone, they often mistakenly assume it is helpless, lost, or needing to be rescued. Fortin encourages people to resist the urge to quote-unquote assist wildlife in ways that could very well be harmful, and offers these tips. Number one, deer nurse their young at different times during the day and often leave their young alone for long periods of time. These animals are not lost. Their mother knows exactly where they are and will return. Number two, deer normally will not feed or care for their young when people are close by, so you're not helping the situation by being there. Third, deer fawns will imprint on humans and lose their natural fear of people, which can definitely impact their survival. And finally, keep domestic pets under control at all times. That's because dogs will often kill fawns and other young animals. And if that advice doesn't work, remember this. Taking a wildlife into captivity is illegal in Vermont and in many other states as well. Stick around. We've got a lot more of the outdoors coming your way, to include a great guest right after this short break.

0: Planning a day at the range or plinking targets with your friends? Or maybe you're looking to do some small game hunting with a rimfire rifle. Either way, they're going to be impressed when you show up with a Henry Golden Boy lever action rifle. 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
5: Lots of sunshine today with a high of 64. Northwest winds 10 to 15 miles per hour. 39 tonight, mainly clear. Cloudy tomorrow, storms likely, highs around 57. Slight chance for showers Monday and Tuesday, 53. Monday, 46. Tuesday. And that's your forecast. I'm weatherology meteorologist Carol Foster. Get the latest weather updates online at MinnesotaDailyWeather.com. Right now, it's 49 degrees.
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0: Next up on America Outdoors Radio, Memorial Day weekend is just a week away, and it's a time that we remember those that have not just served our country, but have fallen for our flag and all it stands for. It's a time when a lot of organizations try to get veterans outdoors as a way of saying thank you for their service and for the sacrifice that some of their comrades have made in defense of our country. One such organization that's done just that is the National Wild Turkey Federation. Working with a veterans organization, they recently put on a turkey hunt that was attended by 50 veterans in Minnesota. With us here to tell you more is the Minnesota State Chapter President of the National Wild Turkey Federation. That would be Ralph Warzeka. Ralph, welcome to the show.
1: Good morning, sir.
0: So, Ralph, when did this event take place, and walk us through exactly what happened that day?
1: Well, the event took place on the 21st, 22nd, 23rd of April.
0: All right. Still a little bit cold up there in Minnesota that time of year, isn't it?
1: It's been extremely cold this year. It's really off-season cold. This morning, we only had 38 degrees here again, and it should have been in the lower 50s.
0: Well, I understand this took place at Camp Ripley. That's a National Guard training facility, and they opened it up for hunting for you, didn't they?
1: Yes. The Veterans Outdoors Program does a veterans hunt. This year, we used to do 35 hunters, 35 mentors. This year, they moved it up and asked me to find more mentors. We moved it from 35 to 50, which I'm thinking probably makes it the biggest mentor hunt probably anywhere in the nation.
0: Well, I think it's wonderful. So how did your two organizations go about recruiting both participants that are veterans and also recruiting mentors to spend a day in the field with them?
1: So the Veterans Outdoors Programs, they have a sign-up sheet, so you have to be a certain number disabled to qualify for the hunt. They take in applications before probably 6 weeks before the hunt, and then they do the picking. We have nothing to do with drawing the hunters. On this mentor side of it, our program, I was asked to find 15 more mentors, which I did. And it's not only NWTF. There's other partners involved in that also with mentoring.
0: All right. So I assume on the first day of this mentored hunt, everybody meets at Camp Ripley. What happens next?
1: So what we do, we generally meet about 11 o'clock, between 10 and 11 o'clock. Everybody meets at the old main hangar where the helicopter is. We go through orientation. We go through the rules, the do's and don'ts. Then everyone is showed where the check-in station is. Everybody gets a call tag for their area. You get assigned a certain area with your mentor, and that area you have to hunt in. Camp Ripley is 53,000 acres. The interior is generally hands-off because of weapons explosions, could be live ammo laying out there and stuff. Go down the field, everybody shoots their gun, and it's right in the middle of B and C season. So Tuesday would be the last day of the B season. Wednesday would be the start of the new season C. So what we have done, we have went to the DNR because it's a close facility. The DNR changed the language so we could also hunt on Tuesday. We were never able to hunt before that on Tuesday. That changed about 3 years ago. We can go and set up. We can hunt Tuesday. We got to be back in by 6:30 through the gate for dinner, guest speakers, and such like that. Wednesday morning, the camp is open. The hangar is open for breakfast at 4 o'clock. The gate opens at 4:30 because some of the people hunting on the north end at 20 miles an hour, it takes an hour and 15 minutes to get up to your hunt site.
0: Wow.
1: Thursday, we repeat the same thing. Wednesday night dinner, Thursday morning back out to the hunt. We have to be done and out of the facility at 3 o'clock.
0: Well, God bless the National Guard for hosting this event for you. And kudos to both the National Wild Turkey Federation and the Minnesota Veterans Organization for putting this on. How was hunter success this year?
1: It was really good. We had 50 hunters. There was 30 birds harvested. Two bearded hens were taken, which is an illegal bird. There was a few misses, but everyone had a great time.
0: Sounds like a wonderful event. Are there other similar events taking place across Minnesota?
1: Yes. Camp Bliss would have just taken place last week, and it's kind of a bleed-off. Well, I wouldn't say a bleed-off, but it's kind of tied to Camp Ripley. There's some people that, on the veteran side, that donate their time at Camp Ripley that have started a hunt. It's called Camp Bliss. It's up by Walker, Minnesota. They do 10 veterans. We have generally 4 to 5 mentors go up and help with that. This weekend, I just got done with, it's called a Veterans Ministries hunt, which is, it's a smaller hunt. We only have 4 hunters. We take 2 hunters to 1 mentor. We went 2 birds for 3. One person was not able to attend. And yeah, there's various smaller hunts go on. I know some of our chapters, like the Lakeville chapter down in the cities, they do a veterans hunt. The Deer Creek does a veterans hunt. John Carlson up at Otter Tail County does a veterans hunt of 16. So there's quite a few various veterans hunts that are tied to the NWTF.
2: Ralph, is there anything else you want to tell us about what's happening at Camp Ripley?
1: Yes, 3 years ago, we got more involved with Camp Ripley. They have an active military hunt with family, so the active military that's on base can take their kids out if they want. And 3 years ago, what happened, the Patriot Guard didn't have money for their dinner, so we stepped up and we provide between $700 and $1,000 to feed the active military hunt for 3 days. And that same year, we are also, we have a Jake's Take Aim program where we have a blow-up outfit that has 2 sides to it to show kids how to shoot BB gun. And Tom Kermeen, who runs the DAV program, asked me if he invited me to the Gold Star program in the fall to bring that trailer over for the kids that were there at the Gold Star program. So we're pretty involved with the veterans at Camp Ripley.
2: One other thing we should mention is that it's not just about getting a veteran a gobbler. These hunts, they're very therapeutic for the veterans, aren't they?
1: They're very therapeutic, very. To me, we can't do enough for veterans. I mean, some of them come back with a lot of issues, and it gives them, it's almost a spiritual thing for them to get out, the camaraderie, to get with old friends, to go out and be able to hunt in the woods, even if they don't get one. To experience turkeys gobbling, turkeys almost coming in and walking away. Yeah, it's a pretty awesome event for the vets.
2: Well, God bless you for putting it on every year. I think it's fantastic. You hit that milestone of 50 veterans and 50 mentors this year. And I wish you great success in the future. Folks, if you want to find out more, go to NWTF.org. That's the website for the National Wild Turkey Federation. 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Ralph, thanks for what you do, and thanks for sharing this today on America Outdoors Radio.

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6: Fox News on Roger Stern. President Trump says the U.S. along with an ally took out a global leader of ISIS in Africa.
7: President Trump saying onto social, this was a complicated joint mission carried out by the U.S. military and the armed forces of Nigeria.
6: Fox's Madeline Rivera, he describes the target as the second in command of ISIS's global forces. President Trump back from his summit in China. Critics say he didn't accomplish very much, but our Kevin Cork says the president appears pleased.
8: President Trump seemingly positively stirred by the trip to China, which objectively was marked by pomp, politics, and of course, a lot of economic and political pressure.
6: That pressure coming from China's President Xi, who wants the U.S. to be less supportive of Taiwan. 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
10: Lots of sunshine today with a high of 64. Northwest winds 10 to 15 miles per hour. 39 tonight, mainly clear. Cloudy tomorrow, storms likely, highs around 57. Slight chance for showers. Monday and Tuesday, 53. Monday, 46. Tuesday. And that's your forecast. I'm weatherology meteorologist Carol Foster. Get the latest weather updates online at minnesotadailyweather.com. Right now, it's 49 degrees.
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0: You're back in with America Outdoors Radio. I'm John Cruz. Summer is just about here. The sun is beating down. Still comfortable in most of our country in May, but it's going to get hot soon, really hot. And you might get sunburned. So what do? Well, you put some shade on your boat. But if you're like me, you might own a bass boat, or maybe you have a walleye boat, or maybe you have some other boat where it's tough to put shade on. Well, we've got a solution for that. It's called Official Pro, and with us here to tell you more about it, coming at us from Minnesota today is Nick Courtright. Nick, welcome back to the show.
1: Hey, thanks, John.
0: So let's talk about how you invented Official Pro and exactly what it is.
1: Yeah, so I, like everybody, like to be out on the water. And I have two small children, so I watched my boat sit in my garage for like 4 months, and I wanted to shade them. And then I like to musky fish a lot, so I essentially just invented a transportable boat shade that telescopes from 5 to 7 feet. So I can telescope it down for the children, or I can be up in the front casting underneath it, and then I can actually boat the fish, and I'm not fighting around a bimini top.
0: This essentially looks like a patio umbrella that you would have on the back patio, maybe sticking, you know, off of a pedestal or sticking through a little glass table.
1: Yep. So when we created this, we wanted to reinforce it, make it very durable. So yes, we have it's a 3-piece canopy. You have your adapter that will fit into your seat base. Right now we have a 2 3/8 inch, a 3/4 inch threaded, and coming soon we'll have the 1.75 adapter for most of your rangers. And then they also have the mid pole and then the canopy, so it provides 87 inches of coverage, and then it also 3 tilts. But then what's nice about this, you can break it down and put it into a 48 inch carrying case. You can store it away in your rod locker, or just simply put it away when you don't need it.
0: You know, I was looking at options before I discovered the Official Pro, and a bimini top was one, though I've got to tell you, you know, if you're fishing out of a bass boat, it really limits you. It takes away a lot of your casting area. It doesn't do great in most situations on plane if you're going at a high speed, and it just wasn't that great of an idea. I like the Official Pro because you can literally take it in and out of the seat pedestal, or, you know, just fold it up when it's not in use and leave it on the pedestal, right?
1: Correct. Yep. So, I mean, it's very simple to use. We made it for the convenience of it. So, I mean, I can set it up less than 60 seconds. I can take it down in like 15 seconds or so. So, I guess I have a 9-year-old daughter that can put it up in the boat whenever she needs shade.
0: Nice. A lot of bass boats, a lot of walleye boats, they have the front seat pedestal, they have the back seat pedestal. I presume it's going to work in either one.
1: Yep. Another reason why we create it, because you have so many seats, and if you're not using them all, it's pretty easy to set up, and then you just have, like you said, in the front and back, it's pretty quick, and you have the open bases to place it in.
0: Now, obviously, if you're the one fishing in the shade, this is fantastic. If you're not fishing and you want a seat, I guess you just bring a little camp chair on board with you when you're not moving?
1: Yep.
0: Okay, that sounds fantastic. And the sun moves, obviously. So even if you're like at an outdoor cafe and there's an umbrella, well, some parts are going to get shade in terms of under and just to the side of the umbrella. Other parts are not. And the Official Pro, you can adjust to work with the sun and give you the maximum amount of shade. Tell us how that works.
1: Yeah, correct. So we have a 3-tilt mechanism on it that we reinforce with zinc alloy, so it's strong and durable. But we also have on the adapter, you'll see there's an option to unthread the screw, so it would allow you to twist and cast the shade wherever it's needed within the boat when you have it 3-tilted. So essentially, you can place the shade wherever you'd want.
0: I love this. Absolutely love this. All right, let's continue on with something else here, wind. So wind and umbrellas do not go together. How much wind can yours handle?
1: So we factory tested this at 23 miles an hour. Obviously, for sort of safety reasons, we wouldn't have or encourage anybody to have it up in strong winds. And I really don't fish out in strong winds anyways. So we tell our customers you're 10 to 15 miles an hour. It's probably, I mean, that's obviously a safe wind. But if you start getting into storms and stuff like that, you want to take it down. But we did a lot of testing in high winds, and I wasn't able to break it.
0: All right, I've got to ask. This just came to my mind here, and this may be something you've never even thought of. If your boat breaks down and your Official Pro is in the front of the boat on a windy day and you're trying to get back to the marina, Would it work as a makeshift sail?
1: You know, I've never tried that, but I've had several people that said that, well, they're worried that it might make it as a sail, but we did some testing. We were out on Lake of the Woods up here, and we had the trolling motor spot locked, and the winds were gusting up to, I think it was like up to 20 some miles an hour, and it wasn't changing our speed for the trolling motor when it was spot locked. So, I mean, I think it's not a sail.
0: Okay. All right. Well, that's why you keep a paddle on board, folks. Yeah. You can't rely on the official pro for that. But I do love the shade issue. That's for sure. You know, a lot of folks out there have some real sensitivity to the sun, and this really opens up boating and fishing to them, doesn't it?
1: Yes, it does. And that's another reason why we made it, too. My relatives, they had, unfortunately, skin cancer, so they can't be out in the sun. So this is a great tool for them. When we are out fishing, we'll actually have two of them, and we'll put them up in the front and the back, so it covers the whole boat in shade.
0: Now, something else about this, it's pretty portable. So you can literally take it from one boat to another. It's not boat-specific, except for the measurements of the pedestal base. So go ahead and tell us more about this.
1: So yeah, transportable boat shade. So like I said, it'll break down to a 48-inch carrying case. It's probably about 6 inches by 6 inches by 48. So we'll fit it in the rod locker. We'll just store it off to the side. But then if I'm going to my friend's boat, which, you know, we go back and forth on who we fish with, but I'll just bring two of my units to his boat and we'll use it all day, and he can bring it back to mine. So it's really nice and transportable.
0: How much does it weigh when it's in transport mode?
1: I believe it's like 11.4 pounds, so just under 12 pounds.
0: Oh, that's lightweight. Wonderful. And how durable is the fabric? Well, let me back up. What is it made of? Is it nylon? Is it canvas or something else? And how durable is it?
1: So the canopy it's a polyester canopy. So we offer, you know, the UV protection and the rain, you know, protection with it. So it's durable. We haven't had any complaints on it. I think it just works well. Like I said earlier, it's 87 inches of coverage.
0: Oh, that's wonderful. And I love the UV protection. That was going to be my next question is, does it fade in the sun? And I'm sure, like anything else, it will, but it sounds like with the UV protection, it's going to last quite a while.
1: Yep.
0: What else should folks know about some of the features of the Official Pro?
1: So like I said, it was made with durable material. So we intentionally tried to cause problems with it during the testing phase. So we reinforced the adapter. It's made out of aluminum. And then the lower pole that the mid pole fits onto is stainless steel. And then it moves back to the aluminum. And like I said, the zinc alloy for the three tilt mechanism. So it's very sturdy and well built.
0: Well, folks, if you want to get a hold of an Official Pro, here's where you go. 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Thanks so much, Nick.
1: Thank you, John.

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2: When you think of Henry Repeating Arms, you likely think of their American-made classic lever-action rifles and beautiful Golden Boy and Tribute Edition rifles. It doesn't stop there, though. 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
9: Lots of sunshine today with a high of 64. Northwest winds 10 to 15 miles per hour. 39 tonight, mainly clear. Cloudy tomorrow, storms likely, highs around 57. Slight chance for showers Monday and Tuesday, 53. Monday, 46. Tuesday. And that's your forecast. I'm weatherology meteorologist Carol Foster. Get the latest weather updates online at MinnesotaDailyWeather.com. Right now, it's 49 degrees.
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0: You're back in with America Outdoors Radio. I'm John Cruz. We're heading to Tampa Bay, Florida. There's some awfully good fishing to be found there. And one person who can show you exactly where to go and help you catch those fish is Captain Ray Markham, a longtime guide and the owner and operator of Backwater Promotions. Captain Ray, welcome to the show.
1: Thank you, sir. Appreciate it, John.
0: So before we get into a current fishing report and what you're fishing for, let's talk about how you got into this crazy business of guiding. Every story's different, and every one is very interesting to me.
1: Boy, okay. Well, this is kind of a weird story. Ever since I got out of college, and I am 75 years old, but that's been like a long time ago. I've done a lot of testing of products, field testing of products for outdoor things. It could be anything from outdoor wear, you know, clothing, insect repellents, bug sprays and things like that, fishing lures, hooks, fishing line, rods, reels, guns, you name it, just a little bit of everything. And essentially what the object or the goal was to either improve something that was already in the R&D phase and make it better and ready to go to market, or just basically to say, yeah, this is good stuff, you know. And the kind of things that I've done over the years, a lot of times there would have been outdoor writers that would call manufacturers and say, hey, we're looking for a story on new products. Do you have anything going on? They said, well, we got this guy that's testing this new product. Give us a call, you know, give him a call. And, you know, he could probably tell you more about it than we can. So that's how I got introduced to outdoor writers calling me. And occasionally my name would be put in a magazine or a newspaper somewhere. And, of course, I was writing for newspapers at the time. And so, consequently, I'm sitting there with, you know, people calling me, writing stories, and then I'll have people reading the stories and somehow getting my phone number and calling me and say, hey, I want to fish with you. I want to book a charter. Well, I'm not a fishing guide. I'm not licensed, insured, or anything else to do that. And so that went on for a few years, and one of the manufacturers had come to me and said, look, we've got some people that are a company that is interested in buying our entire line of products to put in their stores, and we would like to have them fish with you. You know, we will pay you X amount of dollars per day that you fish with them. And I told them, like, look, I'm not licensed to do that. I'm not insured and that kind of thing. And they said, well, look, we will pay you to get your license. So I went and sat at sea school for about a month, got the license. So I took people out fishing and that kind of thing. And the world was all coming to a conclusion that, okay, that's a good thing. So meanwhile, outdoor writers were still calling me and trying to get information from me. And my name was in the paper again. And suddenly, you know, people were calling again and wanting to fish. So I started accepting people, you know, for charters. And so here I am 30 years later still doing it.
0: That is a great story. And folks, Ray is also a longtime member of the Florida Outdoor Writers Association. Also was co-host of a fishing show for 12 years in Florida too. But let's turn to the fisheries around Tampa Bay. Now, you specialize in light tackle, which I love. I love light tackle fishing, especially with artificial lures. Are you targeting primarily redfish or something else?
1: There are more species in the Tampa Bay area because this is the largest estuary in the state, and there's hundreds of different species. And on a given day, the most species that a different species that I have caught were 19 on an artificial lure in one day. And that's just by myself messing around, you know, running from here to there. But we have just a plethora of different kinds of species inshore. I mean, right now we're looking at snook, trout, redfish, flounder, tarpon, sharks, cobia, jacks, ladyfish, bluefish. I mean, you name it, it's there. Mangrove snapper, big time, are getting ready to spawn here in July. So, you know, the precursor of that is these fish start moving in shallower and shallower. And so pretty much just about all the rock piles and everything are all covered up. And, of course, as we get later into the year, we have some species like sheep's head that get a lot more prevalent because they start spawning sometime in late winter around February, March. So people are always having something different to target. Right now we're in the heat of tarpon season, May is typically a really, really good month. And of course, our weather does dictate a lot of what happens. And we're currently in a drought situation, so some things may be not typical of what they normally are. And hopefully we're getting some rain this afternoon, at least that's what's predicted. But the fishing for big trout, typically my March and April are big spotted sea trout months, and they can be anywhere from, you know, 20 inches to 30 inches, and I actually unofficially broke the world record, which is a 17-pound, 7-ounce spotted sea trout.
0: Wow.
1: Probably about mid-90s, fishing an artificial lure. It was actually a mirror lure. Mirror lure has been around for decades, just since after the turn of the century, I believe. And they are one of my sponsors, and I've been testing for them since the 80s. And they have just a terrific line of baits. But there's, you know, umpteen dozens of manufacturers that have really great baits. And DOA Fishing Lures is another one, which is primarily soft plastic lures. And they're located here in Stuart, Florida. And we've got some really good local manufacturers of tackle. So it's not just, you know, companies that I work with that are in the U.S., but also some overseas companies, some out of Japan and some other areas.
0: Ray, we've only got a minute left here, but I've got to ask. Every angler is looking for a silver bullet. And when you told me that you caught 19 different species on one lure, I'm not the only one who thought, oh my gosh, you found the silver bullet. What was that lure you were using to catch so many different species of fish?
1: Well, back then, it was called a love swimming minnow, okay? But it's a shad-style body. Some people call it like a swim bait. It's a jig. And if I had to choose just one lure to catch as many different fish or different species of fish, it would be a jig, because you can control the depth with it, the speed of the lure, etc., very simply. And it's a single hook, so when you're casting these things and hooking fish, it makes it a lot better for release mortality, for releasing fish that you're not planning on keeping. So it's a conservation thing, as well as also when you get people on the boat, multiple people, if you're slinging hooks around that are, you know, two or three treble hooks on a lure, you stand much more of a chance of wearing some jewelry when you're leaving the boat later than if you're fishing a single hook jig.
0: Well, you're absolutely right about that. We are running out of time, but folks, if you're going to be in Tampa Bay, Florida, and you want to go fishing, especially a light tackle trip, using spinners, using plugs, using flies, using jigs, look up Captain Ray Markham. The website to go to is CaptainRayMarkham.com. That's Markham spelled M-A-R-K-H-A-M, CaptainRayMarkham.com. As you just heard, there's a lot of good fishing to be had down there right now, and it's just going to get better as the weeks go on. Ray, thanks so much for sharing this with us today on America Outdoors Radio.
1: Thank you, John. I appreciate that. Catch you later.
0: Next up,
2: it's time for the Trail of Shame.
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2: Stories of poachers, scoundrels, and other ne'er-do-wells. So if you see someone committing a criminal act on the water or in the field, turn them in. It's the right thing to do.
0: This week, we've got a poacher walking our trail of shame from Oregon State. From the Oregon State Police, we learn a subject was cited for the unlawful take of a bull elk and a false report. A John Day Fish and Wildlife Sergeant in John Day's, a picturesque area located in central to eastern Oregon, with the assistance of a Florence Fish and Wildlife Trooper on the Oregon coast, completed an investigation involving the unlawful take of a 6x6 bull elk with a rifle the day after, that's important there, after the 2024 archery season closed. Investigation revealed the suspect killed the bull elk with his rifle on private property in the Murderer's Creek unit. How's that for a name? And then tagged it with his archery elk tag. The subject then knowingly falsified his state mandatory report form, stating he killed the bull elk during archery season. The trooper interviewed the suspect who had moved to Florence and obtained a confession from that individual for killing that bull elk with his rifle. The suspect was charged with unlawful take of a bull elk and knowingly making a false report to the Oregon Department of Fish and Wildlife. As for that 6x6 set of antlers that was going to likely grace that poacher's walls, not anymore. That set was seized.
3: Shame on you.
0: On that note, it is time to go. So here is hoping that you are blessed and that you are healthy. And do remember this, it is your country and your outdoors, so get out there and enjoy it.

0: crop insurance salesman grew concerned during a recent farm visit. The farmyard was a mess, and the farmer didn't look so good. While it felt a little uncomfortable, the salesman asked if everything was okay, and the farmer opened up about his problems. 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
1: weather. Lots of sunshine today with a high of 64. Northwest winds 10 to 15 miles per hour. 39 tonight, mainly clear. Cloudy tomorrow, storms likely, highs around 57. Slight chance for showers Monday and Tuesday, 53. Monday, 46. Tuesday. And that's your forecast. I'm weatherology meteorologist Carol Foster. Get the latest weather updates online at minnesotadailyweather.com. Right now, it's 49 degrees.
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2: weather. Lots of sunshine today with a high of 64. Northwest winds 10 to 15 miles per hour. 39 tonight, mainly clear. Cloudy tomorrow, storms likely, highs around 57. Slight chance for showers Monday and Tuesday, 53. Monday, 46. Tuesday. And that's your forecast. I'm weatherology meteorologist Carol Foster. Get the latest weather updates online at minnesotadailyweather.com. Right now, 51.
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0: and facts with a positive outlook. It's Brian Kilmeade.
1: Hi, everyone. So glad you're here. It's the Brian Kilmeade Show. We're moving through a busy, busy week. President of the United States goes 13 hours to China and back in 2 days. I'm going to review his entire trip. This hour, Claire Lyle will be joining us, daughter of political prisoner Jimmy Lyle, 77 years old, in a sham trial, was in jail rest of his life. And they're trying to get him out. He did nothing wrong except for having a free newspaper and refused to shut it down in Hong Kong. And Senator Shelley Moore Capito is going to be with us too. Keep in mind, you got to get the YouTube channel. Everyone's talking about it even more than the Trump watches. YouTube.com/@TheBrianKilmeadeShow. So let's get to the big three.
2: Number three, an idea that I took from Republican Steve Hilton, because I'll take good ideas, even if they come from that guy, is eliminating California state income taxes on those earning less than $100,000.
1: All right. By the way, Katie Porter, can she ever be nice? Can she be somewhat gracious? That guy, he happens to be the front runner. I can't believe what's happening with the governor's race on California. The final debate before the primary on June 2nd is the upstart Los Angeles mayoral candidate is breaking the minds of the Hollywood elite in the same state, which his name is Spencer Pratt. I think the guy's going to win.
3: Number two.
4: This is a moment where there are no bad ideas. No bad idea brainstorm is what I'd like to call it. We talk about the idea of Supreme Court reform, which includes expanding the Supreme Court. Let's talk about statehood for Puerto Rico and D.C.
1: Let's do that, former Vice President. Dems begin to reveal their radical agenda, which they will acquire if they ever get any type of power. They're going to do it. I'm going to talk about revolutionary, but for all the wrong reasons. It's not to make America better. It's to make it different.
5: Number one.
6: President Xi would like to see a deal, man. And he did offer. He said, if I can be of any help at all, I would like to be of help. He'd like to see the Hormuz Strait open. Said, if I can be of any help whatsoever, I would like to help.
1: Yeah, I don't believe him for a second. I don't think the president does either. And also when asked, does he need, he goes, I don't want to ask a favor from China because they're going to ask for a favor back. China Summit 1 is done. And what are the takeaways? What are the likely changes with Taiwan, trade, and Iran? We discuss that and see the trip through the president's own words. And he spoke for a long time. And he spoke to Sean Hannity and then Brett Baer. We got cuts from all of it. Marco Rubio, still very insightful. What I think, I'm just going to say overall. So when you are pressed with the president, you travel with him. And a lot of times for Joe Biden, he never talked to anybody. You know, once in a while, he'll sit down with a real choreographed, friendly interviewer and do it once in a while. Barack Obama, here and there. Much more accessible, but not like Trump. So if you go this way, if you're Brett Baer and Sean Hannity, you feel great. Hey, I got my interviews. But what about the rest of the crew, New York Times, BBC, and all these others? They got, it looks like, 40 minutes. So you could go do a report. You travel 26 hours in a plane, all types of security, passport, gymnastics. And you want to, you know, what did I really do? It's a good experience, but what did I really do? But then when you get the president to come back and answer literally any question you throw at him, it's a compliment. Someday they'll write about that. And, you know, the press's job is not to be friends with the president. They understand that. The president understands that. But just to prepare, just to be fair with him, I think is accurate. And some of them with the gotcha questions are ridiculous. I mean, one of the questions was, is President Xi a dictator? Now, is there anyone on the planet who doesn't think he's a dictator? Of course he is. But guess who would take it personal if the president said that? President Xi. So he just said, well, I'm not going to answer that question. You know, you let people decide what he is. What do you think, that he won an election? Did you ever see him campaign? So here's what the president said. He thinks there's going to be big trade deals out of this. Cut one.
7: This has been an incredible visit. I think a lot of good has come of it. We've made some fantastic trade deals, great for both countries. He's a man I respect greatly. Become really a friend. We've known each other now 11 years, almost 12 years. It's a long time.
1: So look, famously, China likes to give background checks on the president, find out what makes them tick, find out their weaknesses, their strengths, how they were educated, what their expertise are, where they're not. And they did that, and it's effective. George W. Bush and Barack Obama and Joe Biden and Ronald Reagan, all of it. They're famous for that. Richard Nixon. I think they've given up on trying to figure out the president because he lives on unpredictability. It's his asset, actually. It's an asset of his that he's unpredictable. He does unpredictable, and it's on purpose. And also, he thinks, well, okay, that's the policy. I don't know if I'm going to go with that. So they've given up trying to predict with him, find out what he would do next. Yeah, he likes pomp and circumstances, and he likes respect. All right. But that's kind of done. They did that in 2017, and they gave him a great tour, and they showed him respect now, having a vice president, even though he's more diplomatic than political, to show up at the red carpet and greet him. Same one that went to his inaugural. So I think it was a very positive trip in terms of tangibles. They got the 200 Boeing planes, but they wanted 500, evidently. They make their own planes, so they're looking to maybe move away from Boeing. I think Boeing's got a production problem anyway, but that's a lot. But I think you're going to see tech deals. That worries me a little bit because I don't really want to do a tech deal with China. But they have these so-called white deals. The white deals are ones that have no danger of endangering national security. So in terms of Taiwan, that was the biggest story, always is the biggest story. They had a statement that they put out before the trip. It was kind of tough, saying how we decide to handle Taiwan will decide whether our relations are going to move forward or not and whether we're willing to defend Taiwan with blood. So when asked about it, here's what he said about weapon sales and everything else. Cut 7.
3: You're waiting on approving billions of dollars of weapons for Taiwan. Is that moving forward?
6: Well, I haven't approved it yet. We're going to see what happens. I may do it. I may not do it. But we're not looking to have wars. And if you kept it the way it is, I think China's going to be okay with that. But we're not looking to have somebody say, let's go independent because the United States is backing us.
1: So we know what he's saying. If they said, we declare Taiwan an independent nation, that's something that we decide, strategic ambiguity that Nixon put on the table. We're not going to bring it up, but when asked directly, I don't know if we would have the SOT, but he was asked in the gaggle, did President Xi ask you if you would defend militarily Taiwan? He said yes. And he goes, what'd you say? That's something that we're going to answer on our own. We're not going to answer that question. So that's keep it ambiguous. Would we? Yeah. I think Japan, South Korea, Australia, the Western world all want the Taiwan Strait open. And we see a thriving democracy with 80% of the world's chips being manufactured there. It's a national security threat. So of course they would defend it. And as usual, critics would line up on the president's trip, even before he went. No matter what he did, if he acted tough, that's not the way you act. If he acted too compliant and effusive, that's not the way you act. Here's Chuck Schumer, cut 8.
8: If Xi out-negotiates Trump, and that's happened almost every time he's negotiated with him in the past, it will undercut American manufacturers and workers who have long been hurt by CCP's predatory trade practices. When Trump does these negotiations, the only thing he's looking for is a headline so he can see himself on the front page of the newspaper. He doesn't think of what will happen a day after. And it hurts America every time.
1: What do you say to that? Now, the president has another meeting in September, and they're supposed to meet at the G20, and he's going to be in Miami at his club in Doral. So they're already having constructive talks. Do you remember President Biden's talks? Oh, I heard about that great relationship, but there was no meeting, never went to China. Couldn't really physically go to China anyway. And there was a situation where we could not have looked weaker during that time. Ukraine gets invaded. China provides dual-use weapons, essentially, and technology over to the Russians, does really nothing about it. And he leaves the Trump tariffs in place. That's how tough he acted? Come on, please. 1-866-408-7666. On Iran, I think is front and center. This is my analogy. Love to do sports analogies. So the president's happy with what we got out of here, and there's going to be announcing some deals down the line. They're also going to be looking to buy our gas and oil, and that'll be huge. It's actually a cheaper ride for them, and the shipping lanes are closer from here to China than they are from the Middle East. So I think they're going to do it. It makes sense. Everybody else is lining up to buy our oil and gas. It's better than anything else. So why not do it? So let's say they do that. That'll be a positive. That'll be announced down the line. But this is the semifinals. Then when you win the semifinals in any sport, you celebrate. But you know the finals are looming. And the finals to me is Iran. So what we're going to do next will determine if this is looked at as a successful move against a renegade nuclear power that leads the world in terrorism, or it was something that was not worth the economic challenges that have come out of it. So that's going to be big. And I'll talk about that afterwards. So when we come back, I just mentioned to you Jimmy Lai, who's 77 years old and in prison for the 25 years, which is essentially his life. Claire Lai, daughter of the political prisoner, will be joining us next. In the bottom of the hour, Senator Shelley Moore Capito. You'll listen to the Brian Kilmeade Show.
0: Politics, current events, and news that affects you. Brian's got a lot more to say. Stay with Brian Kilmeade.

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20: Lots of sunshine today with a high of 64. Northwest winds 10 to 15 miles per hour. 39 tonight, mainly clear. Cloudy tomorrow, storms likely, highs around 57. Slight chance for showers Monday and Tuesday, 53. Monday, 46. Tuesday. And that's your forecast. I'm weatherology meteorologist Carol Foster. Get the latest weather updates online at minnesotadailyweather.com. Right now, 51.
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21: If you're interested in it, Brian's talking about it. You're with Brian Kilmeade.
22: Did the president bring up the case of Jimmy Lai?
23: The president always raises that case and a couple others. And obviously, we'll hope to get a positive response from that.
22: If China were to release him, could he come to the United States?
23: I think we would like to see him released. We'd be open to any arrangement that would work for them as long as he's given us freedom.
24: And that's the key. Jimmy Lai, a self-made multimillionaire who has a newspaper that he refused to shut down despite Hong Kong being steamrolled by Red China and no longer that refuge for democracy, which was owned for the British for years and then was being turned over. And all of a sudden, the Chinese decided enough of this freedom and these protests, we'll take it. And then they'll try to stop Jimmy Lai, the most famous name in Taiwan. And now he's got a 25-year prison sentence. Claire Lai knows all about it. She's the daughter of the political prisoner, Jimmy Lai. And she joins us now. Claire, welcome. Your thoughts about what the Secretary of State just said about your dad?
25: Firstly, thank you so much for having me. We are so extremely grateful to President Trump and, his administration, Secretary of State Rubio, for their continuous commitment to freeing my father and securing his freedom. President Trump brought my father up first in South Korea and brought him up again, and true to his word, brought him up again this time. Of course, the dream was that he would fly back with my father this time, but I am still extremely confident that he is the president and this is the administration that will secure my father's freedom.
24: How's he doing?
25: You know, my father, he's turning 79 this year. He has a lot of health issues. I mean, he has heart issues. He has, you know, every summer he gets heat rashes and they're like big red bumps, painful red bumps. He has infections that last for months. He has severe back pains and he has, you know, he's been diabetic for a long time, but it's very poorly managed. Inside prison, he has, he has nails that are falling off. He has teeth that are rotting and just a myriad and myriad of health issues. And, you know, we're just extremely, extremely worried. I mean, we've stopped really getting proper health reports in January. And that's not for lack of asking. It's just that they just stopped providing them.
24: You think he regrets not shutting down that newspaper and just getting out? He has so many allies and friends around the world.
25: You know, I think it's hard to hard to look at life with a certain as the saying goes, you know, hindsight's 20/20. But I think my father is extremely, extremely grateful, and he has expressed it on multiple occasions while I was still in Hong Kong for all the friends who continue to speak out on his behalf and continue to support him, and he is so grateful and humbled by it, and so extremely blessed, and so is our entire family. But I think, part of what guided him, of course, was character. I mean, the other part is also the Holy Spirit. And I think, he knows that he answers to, he knows that ultimately he answers to God, and he knows that what he did was right.
24: Here is the president on the gaggle. He's on the plane, I think, still. And this is what he said to the press when your dad's name came up, Cut 11.
26: Did you bring up with President Xi any of the political prisoners in China? Are any going to be released? Any progress?
27: I think he's giving very serious consideration to the pastor. The pastor has said he's giving very serious consideration to that.
28: What about Jimmy Lai?
27: It's a tougher one. I did bring it up. It's a tougher one for him. It's a tougher one. Said Jimmy Lai. It's a tough one for him to do.
24: So that doesn't sound as promising as I had hoped.
25: No, but I'm still extremely confident that, my father is a man. I mean, he has always been for peaceful protests. He has always been anti-independence. And as much as he got attacks from the very pro-CCP camp, he also got attacks from the more radical camps, who were more violent and for independence in Hong Kong. And, it's All my father wanted was for the rights that were promised in the Sino-British Joint Declaration to be kept, and you know that was a treaty that was signed between the UK and China, you know, in its exercise of its sovereignty. And I think it's not as hopeful as I would have hoped, but I think, you know, I think my father's story ultimately is very much one of hope, because, you know, of course I as a family we grew up Catholic. My father converted 1 year after I was born, but I think in a lot of ways he didn't really understand truly the abundance of God's grace and the abundance of His mercy until he really experienced an intensity of suffering and of solitude that he experienced in prison. And I think it's a reminder that, you know, for us, you know, our hope was built on Calvary, and you know, it rests in God.
24: Right. For people just getting to know him, we have about a minute left. Tell me, how did your dad make his money? How did he get his path to success?
25: You know, he escaped the mainland when he was 12. He worked on factory floors, and then you know, he made his and then he became a manager, and then he you know, made his money in retail and manufacturing. And when he was forced to sell his company in the aftermath of Tiananmen Square massacre, because he criticized the government, he went into, you know, what he described as you know, the business of delivering freedom, which for him was providing a marketplace of information and ideas through what became Apple Daily. And that is why he is in jail today.
24: Yeah, he's a very principled guy. He understands what life can be. And that's why it's so important, too, that Taiwan remains free. And nobody wants that life of mainland China, when you could have the life what Hong Kong was, and you could have the life that Taiwan has. And think about that. That small island, how productive China could be if they just allowed their people to be free and weren't afraid of their own people. Hey, Claire, best of luck. I really believe something's going to happen for your dad. Tell him to hang in there, and I hope we can stay in touch.
25: Thank you so much, Brian. Thank you so much for having me.
24: You're welcome. We come back, Senator Shelley Moore Capito joins us in studio. Don't move.

0: Campuso, a prediction about the war in Iran.
1: The strait will be open. They will not have a nuclear weapon. And the world will go on. And you will see gasoline prices drop.
0: President Trump speaking to Fox's Brett Baer on Special Report. Iran's foreign minister says a lack of trust remains the biggest obstacle in negotiations to end the war. Workers for a major transit system are on strike. The Long Island Railroad isn't running.
2: Labor unions announcing a walkout late Friday after negotiations with the Metropolitan Transportation Authority broke down. No new negotiations have been scheduled.
0: Fox's Chris DeMeo in New York. The main sticking points, wages and health care costs. The railroad says meeting demands would lead to fare hikes. 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
14: North Country weather.
15: Lots of sunshine today with a high of 64. Northwest winds 10 to 15 miles per hour. 39 tonight, mainly clear. Cloudy tomorrow, storms likely, highs around 57. slight chance for showers. Monday and Tuesday, 53. Monday, 46. Tuesday. And that's your forecast. I'm weatherology meteorologist Kara Foster. Get the latest weather updates online at minnesotadailyweather.com. Right now, 51.
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1: What exactly did President Trump ask President Xi for when it comes to Iran?
2: He didn't ask him for anything. I mean, we're not asking for China's help. We don't need their help.
1: But he raises the issue.
2: We raise the issue to make clear what our position is. Iran cannot have a nuclear weapon. And that's what they were, you know, they were on the verge of building a conventional capability where they had so many rockets, so many drones that you couldn't do anything against them. They would hide behind that conventional shield to do whatever they wanted with their nuclear program in the future. That's why the president chose to act.
3: So that was Marco Rubio, who is there. Secretary of State would have been banned if he remained a senator for the things he said about China, and they're all true. But then he's talking about what's happening with Iran, which is going to be front and center. Now, Iran could make a phone call and open up that strait. They provide almost all the money and weapons and for their economy. But the president says, I don't want that, because if I ask for a favor, they're going to want something back. Senator Shelley Moore Capito of West Virginia, she's on Appropriations, Commerce, and Rules Committee, joins us now in studio. So, Senator, we're still trying to figure out everything that was accomplished. But on the situation with Iran, your thoughts about that exchange?
4: Well, I think the president was signaling that the fact that both countries believe that Iran should not have a nuclear weapon and that the strait should be opened, I think are two monumental statements that show a like-mindedness. I think that the Secretary Rubio made it clear, and I think President Trump clarified it on the plane as well. We didn't get any agreement as to that China would come in and help prevent. But I think the fact that the president has stated it and restated it and Secretary of State has stated it shows that I think it's helpful in a large measure. But I still think we need to put the pedal to the metal here and finish the job in Iran.
3: Oh, yeah, we have to. And I want to talk about that in a second. But just on this trip in particular, the president said there's, you know, got the Boeing deal, 200 planes, and let's see if they actually do it. But number two, he says a lot of these companies are going to be conducting some deals. He says, I want to open up the China market to American products. There's a downside to that, though, mm-hmm. isn't it?
4: Well, here's my concern. I mean, we went through this probably 8 years ago where China was going to make investments in our states. Our state was one of them, West Virginia. Our then governor, who's now our senator, Senator Justice, had economic development folks that went over. China made this promise that they were going to invest in West Virginia. And, you know, there was no investment. So they'll say things just to get it, to look good. And then they don't follow through. And the other thing I think you have to look at is, you know, I don't want Chinese automobiles here.
3: It would destroy American car makers.
4: It would, and then the national security issues. You're going to tell me there aren't chips all over cars to tell you what, how, and when you're going? I mean, we can't allow that to happen. Besides, it would erode the American car market and a lot of American jobs. So I think this, we have to tread lightly here and keep it tight. Investment is good, but I'd like to see our American companies come back first before we allow Chinese companies to come in and take over our markets.
3: Would we stop them at the border? So if there's a Mexican resident goes, oh, I think I'm going to drive to San Diego today. Should we stop that? It's not in that car, you're not.
4: Oh, you mean, I don't know. I mean, I think that's a question. I wouldn't imagine. I mean, we can certainly stop the sale of them and the manufacturing of them and the parts of them coming into this country, because now some of the parts, I think, are coming in under different names. They're not actually coming in as Chinese car and automobile. I actually just signed on to Bernie Marino is on a bill with Alyssa Slotkin from Michigan that would prevent this. And I think that's something we need to take seriously in the Senate.
3: So let's talk about where with Iran, and my analogy was in sports, it's like winning the semifinals. I think this was a big success, mm-hmm. but the finals are Iran, and you can't celebrate. You can't celebrate without focusing on that, because inflation, fuel costs, no one denies that that's behind it, or else I think the Republican agenda would be, economic agenda would be extremely popular right now. So I believe we're going to escalate to de-escalate. Your thoughts?
4: Well, I think that we have to be successful here. I think with some of the public reporting is saying that Iran's already been able to reconstitute a little bit because we've been in a ceasefire. That's troublesome to me. And because that means, you know, if we double down, and the president has sort of, I think, telegraphed that's what the direction he thinks we need to go. Now, what that means, I don't know. I mean, What I think it means, and this is just me speaking, is go back in and reply some of the ground we've already in terms of missile destruction and launchers and things like that. They may be able to have already reconstituted some of that, and that's troublesome. So we need to make sure that that job is done. And I think the president's going to have to make a big decision here whether we go in and get the nuclear materials. He hasn't reached that decision yet, to my mind, or to what I think he thinks we should do. But the straits have got to be open. This economic message is really, really pervading everybody's thought. We just had our primary in West Virginia on Tuesday. It's top of mind of everybody.
3: Which is probably the most pro-Trump state in the country.
4: Right, right. And, you know, even our pro-Trumpers our Republicans didn't come out as well. Even in a state like West Virginia with contested primaries, we didn't come out in the numbers that we really thought we should. And I think that's because the economics of high gas prices and high food prices is really hurting middle Americans. And they're wondering, what's the end to Iran so that we can see these gas prices come down?
3: Yeah, I think we got additional firepower in the area. We've also been going to school on what they're doing.
4: Right.
3: And what they dug out, because we're seeing everything. And I believe we're listening to everything. So we're actually seeing who's in charge. So I'm encouraged we're going to finish the job, because I think it's important. I was talking to the head of J.P. Morgan Chase, not Jamie Dimon, one underneath him. And he said, we're fine in finance. It's just important we win. I go, really? He goes, yeah, it's really important that this ends up being a positive and not a chronic problem where we always have to worry about the strain. That's going to affect everything.
4: Right. And, you know, I've just had a meeting yesterday with one of the governors of the one of the Japanese provinces. Japan is really suffering under this, and some of the Southeast Asian countries, they can sustain it for a while, but they're getting to the end of where they can sustain their stockpiles. That's troublesome for them. And that has implications everywhere. You see it with fertilizer. That's the cost of food, chemicals, everything that is pervasive in our lives, not just the price at the pump, which we see going up.
3: Here's what I love, where no one is going to say it's in our best interest to count on that strait anymore as we straighten it out, even if it becomes back to international waters, which it will. I think that a lot of people realize already UAE is using different pipelines. Saudi Arabia is now going through the Red Sea, mm-hmm. going a different direction. Mm-hmm. So I just hope we realize you can never, everybody, Japan on down. And I hope we end up with some customers out of it. I think Japan knows you can count on us, and it's actually a shorter trip. And we have more oil and gas than anybody, and you guys have coal. So let's talk about something else. You guys are trying to pass, the Republicans are trying to pass the separate funding on reconciliation to fund the rest of DHS, mm-hmm. and a parliamentarian stopped you guys yesterday. Now you got to rewrite it.
4: Yeah, well, I think it's more a bump in the road than an actual wall that we ran into with the parliamentarian. It's a technical argument. The method that we're using to pass the funding for Border Patrol and ICE is a partisan method. It's called reconciliation, but you have to have a spending component. What she has said is that some of these don't measure up to the what's called the Byrd Rule. Old Robert Byrd from West Virginia put this into effect in the 90s, but I think we'll be able to rewrite it, and I think we're going to be just fine here. So I see it more as a technical correction than an actual obstruction.
3: Are you guys trying to put the ballroom in for $1 billion?
4: That I don't think she's ruled on yet, and that's questionable whether it falls within the parameters. You know, the national security certainly portions of it does. The spending portions do as well, but there may be some technical committee questions and other things that we think we'll run into.
3: The one thing is pretty clear is he's got the funding for the
4: physical.
3: Physical. Mm-hmm. But when it comes to the security, there's a sense that, you tell me if I'm wrong, I interviewed the speaker on Tuesday, that should not come from private funds because security should be federally supported.
4: And it's a broader ask, and I think I would have hoped the administration would come out more clear on this, because only 25% of that billion is really going to be for special security provisions that would be in and around the ballroom. The rest of it is around training and other more agents and all those kinds of things. So I think that hasn't been made clear to the American public.
3: So maybe we should get that number down. Maybe it shouldn't be a billion.
4: I think it's still going to be a matter of discussion. I think there's some pushback. Yeah.
3: It's like the first term with the wall.
4: Yeah.
3: Even though everyone knew built the wall, we used to on the record, but they knew it was big to Trump, important to Trump, so they did everything to stop him building the wall.
4: Yeah, and the other thing with the wall, too, was the figures that were used for a mile of wall were just astronomical as to what the real figures were to actually build it. So I think we got to be careful here. We have precious resources, so we're going to scrub that, I think, as we move through. And I don't know if it makes it all the way onto the bill until the parliamentarian makes a ruling.
3: So people wonder, with the midterms coming up, if Democrats are going to have a message that the American people are going to embrace, what is it? And what would they do? So we're getting an idea of what that message would be. And that means revolution. That means change the country. Listen to the former vice president, Cut 22.
5: We say, look, this is a moment where there are no bad ideas. A no bad idea brainstorm is what I'd like to call it. And in that no bad ideas brainstorm, we talk about what we need to do and think about doing around the Electoral College. We talk about the idea of Supreme Court reform, which includes expanding the Supreme Court. Let's talk about statehood for Puerto Rico and D.C. These are the things I think that we've got to do. We've got to neutralize these red states from cheating.
3: So she's got a warped sense of logic. Got it. But that's exactly what Joe Biden tried to do.
4: Yeah, these are radical ideas. I think they've already been rejected by the American public in 2020 in 2024, certainly. And I think the idea of statehood, we know what that's about. That's about four new Democrat senators. So that
3: D.C. And Puerto Rico.
4: Exactly. I mean, that, you know, talk about feathering your own nest. And then, you know, they want to pack the Supreme Court. Because why? Because they don't like the decisions that are coming out. Well, they like the tariff decision. So, you know,
3: they like the Obamacare decision.
4: Exactly. And so I just think I think it's really about personal destruction of our nine justices right now. Honestly, what I see her saying is, I'm playing for the left side of our party and our party's nomination. I'm going to plant my flag there and I'm running again.
3: So that's what the primary is going to be like. Who can now left Gavin Newsom? So if someone runs up the middle, they're just going to lose.
4: I don't know. I mean, I just don't see where they have a pathway to a victory in their primaries, which are their blue states, if they're not going left. And I mean, when you can almost nominate Bernie Sanders.
3: Bernie Sanders is the kingmaker.
4: Yeah.
3: I mean, literally, look what he's doing in Maine.
4: Right.
3: Look what he's doing in Michigan. Look what he's doing back in AOC. AOC is backing a radical candidate in Pennsylvania for Congress. Mm-hmm. Pennsylvania, the definition of a purple state.
4: Right.
3: So I know it seems crazy for you, Senator, from West Virginia, but here in New York, I worry, just elected a socialist, I worry that these ideas sound good.
4: Yeah, and then you have AOC espousing these, too. I hear her here recently. I just don't think that, you know, mainstream America is worried about the price of gas, the high mortgage rates, going back to the same basics. You know, if you were to go to Pennsylvania, the middle of Pennsylvania, and ask them, what do you think about packing the court? They could care less about that. They want to know that they're going to be safe and kids are going to be able to get a job and a good education. And I can buy a car and go on vacation. I mean, you know, these are basics. And I still think those are going to be the basics in 2028.
3: So the president's going to make a decision on Iran. But meanwhile, I keep on seeing all these votes about the War Powers Act.
4: Mm-hmm.
3: They've locked on the War Powers Act. It was basically a dead heat yesterday. Some people are missing. And then on the Senate, you have Murkowski and I think Collins and maybe Tillis that are not against it. So where are you at with that vote? And if that vote comes through, are you going to ask the president to pull out troops?
4: You know, I think right now that the president's on very solid ground in terms of the War Powers Act. I don't think we'll see much more erosion of Republican votes in the next 30 to 60 days. I mean, we're in a ceasefire right now. There's a technicality. Are we actually within the expiring time frame? And I think that...
3: What do you think?
4: You know, I think
3: is it on pause?
4: Yeah, I do think it's on pause. I think that's why when I said earlier that maybe Iran has been able to reconstitute a little bit, and I think some of that is because of the pause. But you do see reports that UAE and others are being more aggressive because they're getting attacked. I actually think that's good because I think it's in their own best interest to defend themselves and against a rogue actor that's their neighbor. And that sort of fortifies our case. I'm like the American public. I want this to come to an end. Mm-hmm. But I want a victory. I'm hoping that the president, after his trip from China, can have some different ideas on the way to wrap it up.
3: And lastly, on your agenda, yep. What's something you want to focus on?
4: Well, I mean, I do a lot in the environment and transportation space. I mean, it sounds kind of boring, but permitting reform is what I've been working a lot on because that's building in America on every phase. And so that's what I've been focusing on.
3: $72 billion Senate Republicans in reconciliation package, the $38 billion funds allocated for ICE, got to get that done, $25 billion funding for the CBP. That's got to happen.
4: We're going to do that next week.
3: All right. That's going to be great.
4: Yep.
3: Senator, always great to see you.
4: Good
3: Thanks
4: to see
3: so
4: you,
3: much.
4: Thanks.
3: All right. Back in a moment.
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8: North Country weather.
9: Lots of sunshine today with a high of 64. Northwest winds 10 to 15 miles per hour. 39 tonight, mainly clear. Cloudy tomorrow, storms likely, highs around 57. Slight chance for showers Monday and Tuesday, 53. Monday, 46. Tuesday. And that's your forecast. I'm weatherology meteorologist Carol Foster. Get the latest weather updates online at MinnesotaDailyWeather.com. Right now, 51.
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1: It's the message I've had for quite a while. You know, we need transparency and accountability on the Supreme Court. It has been expanded in the past to reflect the changes in population. That's not a crazy idea that's been done throughout the history of our country.
2: It is crazy what's coming out. And by the way, the first story in the New York Post right now is Kamala Harris comes out with these radical things. I just played it for Senator Capito. These are the things that you usually don't bring up until you get elected, and then you do your crazy things because the American people don't want to turn the country upside down. Do you really want Puerto Rico and D.C. as a state simply because Democrats would win? Most moderates go, no, excuse me. D.C. was never meant to be a state. Look in the Constitution. Puerto Rico, it's a commonwealth. That's a complicated situation, not to be done on a simple majority rule. When you talk about packing the court, FDR, with the majorities everywhere, at war, couldn't pack the court because he didn't like the decisions he made. Everybody knows you can't get rid of the filibuster. I think you can't get rid of the filibuster. I think it would be crazy. But what it does is just create a huge problem in this country and tries to change everything. Instead of having better ideas, you try to mess with institutional ideas, which makes people feel like all bets are off, that there are no rules and regulations. And the other thing that you watch, they know that impeachment is extremely unpopular. If they're going to do this again and go after Trump on impeachment and pull off something and some Ukrainian call they didn't like, or by getting the Air Force One from Qatar, whatever they don't like, that is unbelievably unpopular. We know how tedious that is as we hear that both sides call each other horrible names and people try to become famous and run for president by Jamie Raskin, by manning the microphone and spouting out about how terrible Donald Trump is. It only helps the other party. And by the way, you're not going to get in power if you go ahead and do it. But Kamala Harris kind of blew the lid off this. She let everyone know everything's on the table. All right, maybe I'll take that table and keep it Republican.
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7: Lots of sunshine today with a high of 64. Northwest winds 10 to 15 miles per hour. 39 tonight, mainly clear. Cloudy tomorrow, storms likely, highs around 57. Slight chance for showers Monday and Tuesday, 53. Monday, 46. Tuesday. And that's your forecast. I'm weatherology meteorologist Carol Foster. Get the latest weather updates online at minnesotadailyweather.com. Right now, 51.
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3: North Country Weather.
4: Lots of sunshine today with a high of 64. Northwest winds 10 to 15 miles per hour. 39 tonight, mainly clear. Cloudy tomorrow, storms likely, highs around 57. Slight chance for showers, Monday and Tuesday, 53, Monday, 46, Tuesday. And that's your forecast. I'm weatherology meteorologist Carol Foster. Get the latest weather updates online at minnesotadailyweather.com. Currently, it's 53 degrees.
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5: I'm doing so glad you're there. Brian Kilmeade Show is right here, coming to you from 48th and 6th in Midtown Manhattan. Heard around the country, around the world. This hour, we got a great roster of guests. Got Mark Thiessen standing by, Jimbo Covert, Pro Football Hall of Fame with the Chicago Bears. And he's going to be in studio, and we're going to be talking a lot, including his wrestling background as well, raising awareness for ALS. We know that too well. And we also want to find out about this upcoming season.

0: finally released the schedules for this NFL season. We are this NFL is going everywhere. I believe the San Francisco 49ers are going to Australia. I mean, my goodness, you talk about throwing off a team. Who signed up for that? Before we get to Mark Thiessen, just let me remind you, we got a big Sunday show, Sunday at 10 o'clock, amongst our guests, Michael Schellenberger on the craziness among the left and what they would do if they got in power. It's a little bit scary. We're also going to be talking to God Shad, and he is talking about the suicidal empathy, which we're witnessing on a daily basis in our society. We got to push back on it, and we are. And we have a lot of other great guests. So make sure it's Sunday at 10 o'clock, including Steve Mosher, who happens to be a China expert. So let's get to the big three.
1: Number three. An idea that I took from Republican Steve Hilton, because I'll take good ideas, even if they come from that guy, is eliminating California state income taxes on those earning less than $100,000.
0: Can you imagine that? Even has to be insulting when she's trying to give a compliment. Katie Porter, the most unlikable person in politics. Final government debate, governor debate in California before the primary. Upstart Los Angeles mayoral candidate is breaking the minds of the Hollywood elite, who are jumping from Bass but not going to Spencer Pratt. We'll tell you where.
2: Number two.
3: This is a moment where there are no bad ideas. A no bad idea brainstorm is what I'd like to call it. We talk about the idea of Supreme Court reform, which includes expanding the Supreme Court. Let's talk about statehood for Puerto Rico and D.C.
0: Radical, revolutionary, and wrong. Dems begin to reveal their radical agenda. Is this going to help them win the midterms? I think it's going to help the Republicans.
1: Number one.
4: President Xi would like to see a deal, man. And he did offer, he said, if I can be of any help at all, I would like to be of help. He'd like to see the Hormuz Strait open. He said, if I can be of any help whatsoever, I would like to help.
0: We know that he could pick up the phone and help. China Summit 1 is done. What were the takeaways and what are the likely changes with Taiwan, trade, and Iran? We discuss that and see the trip through the president's words. And we have a lot of that. Mark Thiessen joins us now. You know, he writes for the Washington Post, Fox News contributor, AEI guy, and fellow. Mark, so your thoughts about the quality of this trip?
5: I think President Trump did a pretty good job. Look, he is facing an enormous challenge that he's inherited with China. First challenge is that the world changed dramatically during the 4 years of Joe Biden. When Donald Trump left office 4 years earlier, the world was at peace. Right. All of a sudden, wars broke out on multiple continents and a new axis of repression between China, Russia, Iran, and North Korea and Venezuela emerged. And Trump has had to dramatically push that axis of repression back. I think he's done that. He's got control of all of Venezuela's oil, which was one of the largest suppliers for China. He's been taking on the Russian shadow fleet, and he's shut down the blockaded Iran in the Strait of Hormuz, which is where they get, you know. So if you combine all that, that's about 75% of China's oil. So he's restoring America, and he's put on a demonstration of American military might on the world stage that is unprecedented. So if I was China looking at that, I would be very reticent about my chances of taking Taiwan.
0: Right. And the president said he was asked, you know, what are you going to do about Taiwan? He said, he asked me, and I told him, I'm not going to commit either way. And because that's been the American policy, strategic ambiguity. But we all know that South Korea, Japan, Australia, Vietnam, nobody wants them to take Taiwan. It would be, as you said it, it would be worse than Afghanistan, the way Joe Biden left Afghanistan.
5: Yeah, I mean, it would be Donald Trump is not going to go down in history as the president who lost Taiwan. Which would be as worse than the Afghan withdrawal in terms of a signal of American weakness on the world stage. And I think she knows that. So I think he understands that that his window of for taking Taiwan is not in the next 2.5 years when Donald Trump is president. But Trump is facing an interesting challenge that I think no other American president has faced. Which, if you think about this, you know, the communist revolution in 1949, for the last 77 years, American presidents have been managing the rise of China, right? Now China is no longer a rising power. It is a risen power, and it's about to become a declining power. They are like a roller coaster car that's been going up the hill, and it's about to plummet down really fast. If you just look at the demographic implosion that they're having, thanks to the one child policy, they have no young people. The replacement birth rate is 2.1, right? Ours is low at 1.66, I believe it is. Mm-hmm. China's is 0.91, not even one child per woman.
0: And they have no woman. They have no women there.
5: And they have no women because they killed them all. Because what was happening during the one child policy is everybody wanted male children to work, and so they were drowning and aborting the female children. And so as a result, you've got a population with hundreds of thousands, millions of men with no women to marry, which makes them belligerent, right? But you've also got no workers to fuel economic growth, and you're going to have no children to take care of the elderly, and no workers to pay for taking care of the elderly. So they're facing a huge economic problem, which is why economic growth in China has slipped from 15% of 20 years ago to less than 4% now, and in the first quarter of this year, 1.4%. They're economically weak. Now, the reason that's important is because declining powers are more dangerous than rising powers. If you're a rising power, the future is yours. You've got all the time in the world to achieve your objectives because you're on the upswing, right? China is about to hit the downswing, which means that their window for doing things like taking Taiwan is closing. At some point, it will become clear that they are incapable of doing that, and so that's why they're setting a goal of doing that in a window of the next decade or so. And so we have to be very aware of that and understand that that it is essential that we make it impossible for them to achieve that goal.
0: I understand.
5: And deter them from doing it.
0: So I want you to hear what Marco Rubio said. I want to talk about Iran, but when asked about Iran and asking for China's help, cut 17.
2: What exactly did President Trump ask President Xi for when it comes to Iran?
6: He didn't ask him for anything. I mean, we're not asking for China's help. We don't need their help.
2: But he raises the issue.
6: We raise the issue to make clear what our position is. Iran cannot have a nuclear weapon. And that's what they were, they were on the verge of building a conventional capability where they had so many rockets, so many drones that you couldn't do anything against them. They would hide behind that conventional shield to do whatever they wanted with their nuclear program in the future. That's why the president chose to act.
0: So we don't need their help, but all they do is pick up the phone and say, open up the strait, and they could do it.
5: Yeah, but it's interesting on the plane ride back during that you played the full gaggle that he had there. One of the things he said is, I didn't ask him for help because if I ask him for a favor, I have to give him a favor. So Trump doesn't need China's help to achieve what he wants to in Strait of Hormuz and in Iran, and he doesn't want to have to give anything in exchange for it, which I think is a smart negotiating strategy.
0: So militarily, what do you think's next in Iran?
5: Look, I think the Iranians have very pretty much made clear that they're not willing to do this peacefully. So I don't think there's any. So what are Trump's options going forward? Trump's options are to just sort of let the situation fester the way it is, and keep talking to them, knowing that they don't intend to do anything. And also, the Iranians just seem to be under the false impression that they're in the driver's seat because they think that they've convinced us to stop the opening of the Strait of Hormuz. They think that they're hurting us economically. They think the longer they drag this out, the closer we get to the midterms, the less likely Trump is to do something. But I just cannot see a situation in which Donald Trump allows this to just sort of peter out. I think what he needs to do is he needs to finish the job. So he stopped the military strikes when we were about 70% done. There's about 30% of the military targets that still need to be taken out. We know where those things are. One of the challenges we had is that they buried a lot of their missiles and launchers. And so what we did is we basically blew up the entrances to those tunnels. And they've spent the time of the ceasefire digging them out and excavating them. And they brought out a lot of those missiles and launchers, which means we can hit them now. So, you know, they're made, in a way, the ceasefire has made our job easier for us. And it's also, we've rearmed and reloaded during the last month. We now have doubled the combat power in the Gulf region that we had at the start of the war. So we are locked and loaded and ready to go if President Trump gives the order.
0: And how important
5: and
0: is
5: I think
0: that?
5: He should.
0: Yeah, I mean, there's just no doubt about it. Now, what do you think would hold him back? What role does Saudi Arabia have, who is upset that we started with the Operation Freedom?
5: I think the Saudis are back in the fold now. And I don't think they're going to be an obstacle to it. I think we can open the strait tomorrow if we want to. I mean, we let six ships go through. The Iranians tried to hit them. They couldn't hit them. We have the capability to protect shipping going through the strait. But that will be a lot easier after we finish the job militarily, because, you know, there's two ways to protect a ship. You can use defensive weapons to protect it, or you can use offensive weapons to take out the threats on the ground. If we spend, 14 days pummeling Iran and taking out its capabilities along the coast to threaten the shipping, it's going to make the protection mission in the Strait of Hormuz a lot easier afterwards. So I think the sequence needs to end. And the way we help Saudi Arabia is we tell the Iranians, look, if you target Saudi Arabia's oil infrastructure or the UAE or Qatar, we're going to go after Karg Island. Which is 96% of their oil goes through Karg Island. Mm-hmm. We've hit it before, but we only hit military targets. We didn't hit energy targets. All we got to do is take out a couple of oil targets on Karg Island, say, want to do the rest. That's the way you deter them from going after the Gulf countries.
0: As long as we can protect the Gulf countries the best we can, their energy sector. I know Iron Dome arriving in UAE gives him a sense of reassurance and shows a good alliance there. I got to bring it to Ukraine. Up until the 1,600 drones that broke the three-day ceasefire, the Russians are on their heels. Can you give our audience an understanding of how bad things are?
5: Well, so think about this. Vladimir Putin had to beg Zelensky to have his parade.
0: Yep.
5: I mean, that he was terrified that the Ukrainians were going to strike Moscow during their parade. And so he threw a temper tantrum and threatened, you know, to destroy Kyiv if they did anything. If that tells you how the battle has shifted in Ukraine, I don't know what does. Look, it's interesting how the period of the war in Iran has changed, how quietly things have changed on the ground in Ukraine. Before, Russia wasn't making a lot of advances, but they were gaining some ground, right? Very slowly, very ploddingly. I always say, if you put a snail on the border of Russia and Ukraine in February 2022, it would have made more progress by now than the Russian army has into Ukraine. They have zero chance of ever taking Ukraine entirely, but they were making progress. They were making slow progress. Ukraine has completely turned that around now, and they are now the ones on the offense. And so that's put Putin on his heels, because it shows the Russian people and the Russian leadership that he can't win. And on top of that, now Ukraine is striking deep into Russia, taking out energy targets, taking out military targets inside Russia. And they've gotten to the point where their capabilities are such that they can threaten Moscow. I mean, if Zelensky wanted to, he could hit the Kremlin. He's not going to do that because that's a level of escalation that neither side wants to go to. But he's got the capability to hold the red square in danger. I actually wish what he had done is send a bunch of drones and dropped leaflets with Ukrainian flags on them during the parade. I think that would have been a great show of strength.
0: I think we should start dropping those leaflets on Iran and let them know. Let them know
5: absolutely.
0: We're there and get them some guns, and then that would help our job.
5: So that's the most important thing now. So you're asking, what do we do after, you know, next? So if we do, let's say 14, Admiral Cooper needs about 14 days to finish the job militarily, right? And then what happens next? We declare victory in terms of the sense that we've achieved our military objectives. We don't sign a deal with the Iranians. And then we do what we did so well during the Cold War, which is we arm and train the opposition. I mean, we have muscle memory on how to do this. The CIA liberated 400 million people during the Cold War by providing intelligence, weapons, and other material support to, they provided non-military support to the Solidarity movement and the Charter 77 movement in Prague and Solidarity in Poland. They provided weapons to the Contras. They provided weapons to the resistance in Angola. We provided weapons. We drove the Russians out of Afghanistan. We know how to do this. We know how to get weapons into a country into the hands of the good guys. And so we need to arm the good guys and let them overthrow the regime, because the only way what Trump has accomplished is irreversible is if the Iranian regime goes down.
0: Absolutely.
5: If that regime stays, eventually, it may take them decades, it may take them years, but eventually another president is going to have to worry about this.
0: Absolutely.
5: If we bring down the regime, no one will.
0: Mark Thiessen, thanks so much. Have a fantastic weekend. It will be
5: intense.
0: Take care,
5: you too.
0: 1-866-408-7669. Back in a moment.
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22: Lots of sunshine today with a high of 64. Northwest winds 10 to 15 miles per hour. 39 tonight, mainly clear. Cloudy tomorrow, storms likely, highs around 57. Slight chance for showers Monday and Tuesday, 53. Monday, 46. Tuesday. And that's your forecast. I'm weatherology meteorologist Carol Foster. Get the latest weather updates online at minnesotadailyweather.com. Currently, it's 53 degrees.
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25: Well, yeah, I'm worried. I mean, this is an unmitigated disaster. It's cost Americans tens of billions of dollars. The Strait of Hormuz remains closed. Gas prices remain historically high. Americans are paying $500 million or more per day for increased energy prices and the prices of goods. We have isolated ourselves from our biggest and most important allies and partners, which China has taken advantage of and is swooping in to try to present themselves as the honest broker in the world leader. What about any of this has been a success for America? Right? This is awful.
0: Yeah, that is Congressman Jason Crow, who, congratulations to your military. I mean it. Thank you for the military, your service, but he's become a blatant partisan. I mean, obviously, he doesn't see the strategic advantage and the difference of that two-day summit with China. Do you think the president looks at him and says, good, I finally have an ally? Yeah, the president is very angry at members of NATO for obvious reasons with Iran. Angry that they've places like Spain, which just says you can't use a base that we built. And is vehemently anti-American. So that's a fact. But Canada and the U.S., Canada wants to pivot to China, and they think it's in the best interest of Canada? Insane. And China's got no ability to move in on us because they're not about diplomacy. They're about transaction, and they're about extortion, and everything balanced China's direction. They take rundown states and take all their assets. That's not the way we work. It's not the way Trump works.
26: Stern, President Trump says the U.S., along with Nigeria, killed the top global leader of ISIS. The president writing on Truth Social, it happened in Africa.
27: President Trump says Abu Bilal al-Manuki, the second in command of ISIS globally, will, quote, no longer terrorize the people of Africa or help plan operations to target Americans.
26: Fox's Madeline Rivera in Washington. President Trump back home after his summit meeting in China. President Xi Jinping. President Xi tried to pressure Trump to be less supportive of Taiwan. The president responding.
28: The president told our Brett Baer that he wants China and Taiwan to cool down. The president reiterating his previous position that he's not looking to have somebody go independent.
26: Fox's Kevin Cork. 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
32: North Country weather.
22: Lots of sunshine today with a high of 64. Northwest winds 10 to 15 miles per hour. 39 tonight, mainly clear. Cloudy tomorrow, storms likely, highs around 57. Slight chance for showers, Monday and Tuesday, 53, Monday, 46, Tuesday. And that's your forecast. I'm weatherology meteorologist Kara Foster. Get the latest weather updates online at minnesotadailyweather.com. Currently, it's 53 degrees.
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0: talking. You're with Brian Kilmeade.
1: We learned today that Javier implicated in this corruption scandal. Today we learned that he knew about illegal and improper payments from his campaign account to his former chief of staff. Honestly, and it pains me to say it because I like you personally, Javier, but you shouldn't be on this stage. You shouldn't be in this race. You should be preparing your criminal defense.
2: That is, Javier Becerra was beat up because of his terrible background, his horrible work ethic, and his terrible track record. But yet he's winning by a percentage point or two in most of the polls because of the collapse of Katie Porter, thought to be a front runner. She's just a nightmare, but still in the race. And Eric Swalwell could find himself, he's probably going to find himself in jail. Who knows? But he's definitely not on the debate stage, and he's out of Congress in the humiliation. Then we see the debate in Los Angeles. I just think it's bigger than that in California, because California is having a debate and a Republican is amongst them, not because he's a hardcore conservative, but because he is reasonable. He has common sense. I think he's a good guy. Here's more of Katie Porter and her ridiculous and what she says we should be happening with this, the Green New Deal that they passed in California before even Joe Biden passed it. Cut 29.
3: We should have climate standards for everything we're building. Building has climate effects. That doesn't mean that we shouldn't build. If you're building green energy, that has climate effects, but they're net positive in my opinion. So it is important to look ahead, to get ahead of things that are coming into our economy and to try to have climate thoughts about it. We need to think of it. This is going to take a lot more energy, which we know it will. Electric vehicles are also projected to take a lot more energy in the future.
2: You think so? You know, they want to ban gas-powered engines, but they don't want to have any energy or any refineries or any power plants. So when you have AI and you want to be industrious and attract big companies, it's not going to work out. Katie Porter won't just come out and say, we made a mistake. And the ridiculous climate restrictions that Gavin Newsom put in place were great politically, but horrible practically. Here's more from her. Cut 30.
3: Mr. Becerra, your quote at the end drifted off a little bit from the words. What the quote was that you had not been mentioned in the charging documents, that is, in the indictment of Dana Williamson, your long-term chief of staff, Sean McCluskey, or Greg Campbell. But as you know, that does not preclude, because you are also a trained attorney, you know that does not preclude an indictment from being issued against you. We do not know what Dana Williamson said about your involvement, and the government
4: will respond. This is a great Trump tactic that's used. I didn't expect it to come from fellow Democrats, but it's coming. But here's what I will quote to you what the U.S. attorney said. No candidate running for governor has been implicated in this case. You may not like that, but that's what the U.S. attorney said.
2: So he got it from all sides, and he deserves it. I'm telling you, this is a chance Steve Hilton can actually win this. I hope he gets to the runoff. It's going to be the first week in June, and we're seeing these debates go back and forth. So Tom Steyer is also in contention. He's second or third. He took on Becerra, too. He's put $100 million into raising his name, but he is a terrible candidate. Cut 34.
5: This war in Iran only points out how much more expensive and untrustworthy fossil fuel energy is.
4: We won't let Trump get in our way. And whether it's the Trump gas tax because he's increased the price by going to war in Iran, or whether it's the tariffs that are taxed, we're going to fight against Trump.
2: So what are you talking about? It's your state-run gas tax that makes you the highest per gallon in the country. Maybe somebody should step up and say how ridiculous that is. Maybe. But we'll see what happens. Becerra defends himself the whole time. He was the target, as in every front runner. And I just think in the big picture, the biggest story is going to be what's happening at mayor and also what's happening as governor. But as mayor, you have Spencer Pratt. I hope it starts a lot of populace running for these city positions, because typical Republicans are not going to be mayors. It's just so hard, but people look at them as differently in the inner city. But if you just run as a reasonable person amongst the unreasonable, like the mayors in New York, in Chicago, and Los Angeles, then I think you got a legitimate shot. Chad Bianco is the other Republican on health care. Cut 41.
6: Could you explain how you would keep people on their insurance plans with health care premiums going up?
7: If they're number one, we wouldn't have to worry about health care insurances going up because of Washington if California managed its finances. We want to blame everything about California. Donald Trump was named 10 times in the opening statements. We want to blame 1 year of Donald Trump on 30 years. We are going to fix the financial problem in California caused by all of these, the waste, the fraud, the abuse, the excessive fraud, embezzlement, and abuse in our medical system that allows that to happen in the first place.
2: Along with giving illegal immigrants health care, the same health care as citizens, that could help your schools, and that could stop attracting all the illegal immigrants to your country. 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
21: Lots of sunshine today with a high of 64. Northwest winds 10 to 15 miles per hour. 39 tonight, mainly clear. Cloudy tomorrow, storms likely, highs around 57. Slight chance for showers, Monday and Tuesday, 53, Monday, 46, Tuesday. And that's your forecast. I'm weatherology meteorologist Kara Foster. Get the latest weather updates online at minnesotadailyweather.com. Currently, it's 53 degrees.
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2: Hey, with me in studio is Pro Football Hall of Famer Jim McCovert for the Chicago Bears. Although that was a while ago, he still looks great and is willing to come back if he gets the right offer. There's no doubt about it. He hasn't said it, but I can feel it. Jimbo, great to see you in person.
22: Thanks, Brian. And thanks for having me.
2: Nice to know someone chooses to come to New York.
22: Yeah. Came to New York. My wife and I are having fun. It's our anniversary, so we're going to hang out for a couple of days. So it's going to be a lot of fun.
2: It's going to be great. Did you like coming here as a player?
22: Yeah, I loved it. I love playing here. But, you know, we always played in the Meadowlands. That place, you know, that's the biggest wind tunnel in the world, you know, out there.
2: Yeah.
22: And then when you would be on offense, you know, they would take the other big door there and open it up.
2: Yeah.
22: Right?
2: So, you had to do everything you could do.
22: Everything was against the wind, you know.
2: I'll tell you what. I don't know if you've seen the stadium lately. I like the old stadium. There's a sense of intimidation, big walls. I don't like the new stadium.
22: Yeah.
2: And both teams paid for it. You would think there'd be a dome on it at the very least.
22: Yeah. Or even a retractable dome, right? I mean, I would think. I mean, I like the weather.
2: You like the weather in Chicago?
22: I like the weather until it gets too bad. You know what I mean? I like playing in a little bit of cold and not too cold, you know, like 50 degrees, you know. Once it gets, like, freezing, then you want to put a dome. Like, so if you could have a retractable dome, that would be awesome. You know,
2: a lot of people don't do that. I grew up with the Vikings.
22: Yeah, and you were in that field, yeah.
2: Right, so just watching, and when they would go to the field, they would want that advantage, and no heaters on benches, and no, you know, no one wearing anything underneath their sleeves, and that would be Minnesota in the winter. It's ridiculous.
22: Yeah. When I was a rookie, that was the same thing with the Bears. The coldest game I ever played in was I was a rookie at Soldier Field. I think the high for the day was like 4 degrees, and that's before they started keeping like wind chill. Like they started keeping it, and they were thinking it was like 25, 30. You could not get warm no matter what you did. You ran as fast as you could. I mean, it hurt to breathe. It's like unsafe, you know, to do
2: it. But what about the fans? You just sit there.
22: They'll sit there, yeah. Well, they're sneaking in all the booze and everything like that, so they're probably pretty warm. But, I mean, they got to be cold because, I mean, and then we didn't have the heated bench. You know, we just had those big heaters that look like jet engines, you know, and guys are burning their socks off trying to get close to it and everything.
2: They weren't really getting the technology onto the sideline. No. You know, the one thing, I know you still follow the league, and of course the Bears, you might have been on the greatest team ever, but the one thing they're doing now, they are a global global league.
22: Right.
2: They got the San Francisco 49ers going to Australia.
22: Yeah, I saw that this morning. Yeah. Crazy.
2: I mean, how would you feel about it? I know you guys used to complain about England.
22: Yeah.
2: Right? So what would you do if that popped up on your schedule?
22: Yeah, we were the first ones to play over in England. We played in 86 in the American Bowl, they call it. It was a preseason game, but we played. And I mean, that was hard. I mean, when you get over there, you know, and we got off the airplane. We went to Hyde Park. You know, they had sweats for us and everything. We're running up and down Hyde Park. People are looking at us like, what are these guys doing? You know, just to try to beat the jet lag. And then we tried to stay up. But of course, everyone went back to the room, went to a pub, had some beers, and went to bed at like 6 o'clock. Then you're up, right?
2: Yeah.
22: Then you're up. And it took like 3 or 4 days to get acclimated. I think one of these guys are going to do, I mean, Australia, they got to go early. But a lot of times they go to England, they go over like the day before. Right? It's crazy. They don't spend a couple of days there. They just go over there and try to get it out and, you know, get it over with and come back.
2: I mean, they were thinking for a while when Jacksonville was maybe spending half their games there. They're not anymore. They rebuilt the stadium, rededicated to the city.
22: Right.
2: But they were thinking about making that a home field. I guess there's just so much money in the global game. The NBA found that out.
22: Right. I think so. I think my opinion is, some people don't agree with me on this. I've had this conversation with people. I think in the next 10 years, you're going to see a team in Mexico City. And you're going to see a team in London.
2: Wow.
22: I think so. Because I think you can think about the Mexico City. You could have all those, the Texas teams and a couple of the California teams. They can come down there, right? You can make a new division. And then the same thing with all the East Coast teams. Because if you think about it, to fly from Boston to London, it's not a big deal, right? So it'd be interesting to see. But I think the global game is so big, they want to expand.
2: Do you like the idea? At first, I thought this is just to give America a gold medal. Do you like the idea of flag in the Olympics? And now the more I think about it and see how unique it is, do you watch flag football with the narrower field and the way they play it?
22: No. I mean, I think it's good. I mean, it's great if people want to get interested in football. I think any way you get interested in football. But, you know, it's like having breakdancing in the Olympics, too. You know what I mean?
2: Is that how you view football, really?
22: Flag football?
2: Yeah.
22: I don't know. I mean, I guess. I just don't. I mean, is it football? I mean, I don't know. I mean, it's really not football. So, I mean, maybe it's an old school thing, but if more people get interested in football, because of flag football, then I'm all for it.
2: Well, so the other thing they're doing in the NFL is going to probably get the 18-game schedule and cut off a preseason game.
22: Yeah.
2: How would you feel as a player? Because I know the union has pushed back on that. It seems like they're looking to give on that.
22: Well, I think the more games, it's going to be interesting to see what the new collective bargaining agreement is going to look like, right? Because they're going to get more games.
2: Do you think we're heading towards a lockout?
22: I don't think so, but we're going to. It's the golden goose. You don't want to kill the golden goose,
2: right? We never do. But if through my whole life, there's always been lockouts.
22: Well,
2: and
22: I've been through one in '87. I was on a strike in '87, and then guys I played with were in '82 and '87, right? So two strikes, right? And we didn't really get anything for it. So now, all those things we did, you know, kind of got them free agency and got them where they are today. You know, guys like us had to kind of pay the price on, you know, a locker, not a lockout, but a strike. But, you know, I don't know. I think that when I played, we had four preseason games. And I think 3 or 4 years before that, Brian, they had six preseason games.
2: Which is ridiculous, insane,
22: right? And so a 14-game schedule back then.
2: I actually want none, but no. I guess evidently there's some benefit the league has. You can't play football half speed, right?
22: No.
2: That's why the Pro Bowl blew up.
22: Yeah, I think one maybe preseason game is enough. They expect these guys to come in shape, right? I mean, in the old days, that's why they had six preseason games, because, you know, guys were selling insurance and selling cars and, you know, working in a bar, and then they went, they
2: baseball
22: had to work
2: themselves,
22: work themselves into shape. That's why they had spring training, right? Same thing with baseball. Now it's not like that. These guys are getting paid millions and millions of dollars. They need to be in shape. They're supposed to be in shape. And so when they come to camp, I mean, when I went to one of the practices and watched the Bears, they don't even condition after practice anymore. They're expected to be in shape, right? Because when they get there, they're expected to come with great wind and, you know, they can go through a four quarter.
2: Do you think it's hurt the game? It's easy for me to say it on the outside as a non-football player with the lack of pads at practice, the lack of hitting at practice because of all the rules that are built into it.
22: Yeah.
2: Do you think it's hurt the game?
22: Yes. And the reason I do is because I think, in my opinion, is you see a lot of injuries. I understand the reason for it. If you got a franchise quarterback and he gets hurt in a preseason game or he gets hurt in practice, they're going to say, what the hell's going on with that coach, right? I mean, you can't have that. So I get all that. But for offensive linemen and defensive linemen, I mean, you have to have go live, right? You have to. You have to get your aiming points down. You have to get your hands in the right place. You have to get your feet underneath.
2: You can't do that half speed.
22: You can't do that.
2: Especially with a buddy. Hey, just go through the motions.
22: No, you can't do it half speed. And then you get into a preseason game, and it's, you know, sort of, kind of full speed, you know? Uh-huh. And then all of a sudden you go to game one, and people are kicking each other's, you know. I mean,
2: but don't you think the football quality is the first 3 weeks of the season is down?
22: Oh, yeah.
2: Because of that?
22: Well, and I also think that the defenses are way ahead of the offenses early on. Because they can just play athlete. You know what I mean? And the offenses don't get their timing down, especially on the offensive line, especially guys running routes, too. I mean, when you're going, like, you know, skeleton for those route guys, I mean, you just can't give guys free releases and expect to run in there. I mean, you're going to play man. I mean, guys are going to get chucked at the line of scrimmage. Mm-hmm. You know what I mean? They're not doing that a lot of times. So, I mean, I don't know. I mean, I think it's a happy medium. It's got to be somewhere in between. You know, somewhere in between where you're given enough of a picture and are given enough of against guys to they can understand it, but you're not going overboard.
2: So Jimbo Covert, our guest. Jim, I think there's two things in sports I think are underappreciated. I always think defense and baseball. People never appreciate it until the playoffs. They go, wow, you know, he doesn't have much range at short. Oh, and, you know, at third base, he's kind of iffy. Just when things get tight, you see the defense matter because people are so caught up in offense. And I also think the lack of, discipline to draft a offensive line. Because it's not the sexiest pick. Oh, I got a right guard.
22: Yeah.
2: Oh, the fans don't cheer for the right guard or the tackle unless it's somebody that everybody knows. And I just think people have backed off that. And do you find the same thing? As an offensive lineman, I know you're a little bit biased, but it's not the sexiest thing to draft a center.
22: Right.
2: But at the end of the game, it's very rare when a player, even maybe not you, they can go, the offensive line, that tackle played good. You know, that center played good.
22: Yeah.
2: So you don't see a lot of that. And I think that people underestimate the need for the line.
22: Absolutely. I mean, you know, when the Bears, Jim Finks just loved to draft linemen, you know, so he drafted Keith Van Horn's first-round pick. He was a right tackle. I was a left tackle. I mean, he believed in drafting linemen high because he believed that that's how you build a team from the inside out, right? And a lot of teams think if you can get skill position guys, great. It's great. The fans love it during draft day. But if you don't have a foundation, and that foundation is offensive, defensive lines, and I think that's what made the Bears great in the 80s, right? Because we had great offensive lines and great defensive lines. You got three of them in the Hall of Fame on a defensive line, right? Yeah. So that just proves a point.
2: So let's talk about ALS, the coast-to-coast for ALS effort.
22: Yeah.
2: Why have you embraced this cause?
22: Well, you know, I've been on the Packard Center board for quite some time, which is in Johns Hopkins, which is a Packard Center for ALS, and they're just trying to find a cure and therapies for you know, ALS and neurological disease like Parkinson's as well, right? And things like that. And I just believe very strongly that when you see people like Steve McMichael cut down, I mean, that was just, for me, it was pretty devastating.
2: One of the most physically imposing people you'll ever meet.
22: Yeah.
2: And you see what it does to him.
22: Oh, and then when you go to see him, Brian, you know, I mean, he's in there, and he understands everything going on around him. Cognitively, he's fine. He's just, his body was gone, right? And so he's having conversations with you, and it's so difficult, right? And so I just feel like to raise more awareness and more money to hopefully one day find a cure for this and try to do some gene therapy to prevent it so people can't get it in the future.
2: Tim Green's been on our show, and Tim Green, the outstanding offensive lineman, 7 years in the Atlanta with the Atlanta Falcons, got his law degree while he was playing.
22: Yeah.
2: Host of Inside Edition, Fox Sports, and everything, successful law firm, and it hit him, 6'4", 280, one day, and the next minute he's not able to. But his attitude is just off the charts great.
22: Yeah.
2: And he's good with his eyes writing.
22: Yeah.
2: And now with AI, you get to hear his voice.
22: Yeah. And that's hard. I played against him. Tough guy, you know. And so when you see that, it's the same thing, right? I mean, but
2: do you think it comes from football?
22: I think in some cases you got neurological disease that come from head trauma, right? It could, you know, and I don't know if it ALS specifically comes from football, but I can guarantee you that neurological diseases like Parkinson's and other things come from football because you had head trauma, right? And, you know, there's all kinds of therapies that people are working on. I saw one the other day, which was cryotherapy and, you know, goes, you know, when you're going in, you know, oxygen therapy as well that people are doing. And I saw that there's all kinds of different things that people are trying just to slow the progress of it. And, you know, I think someone like the Packard Center is working on it to try to find gene therapy and other things.
2: So if people want to help you out and help out the organization, go to Coast4ALS.org, right?
22: That's it. Yeah, and we're going to have a bike ride on this thing, and it's going to be a lot of fun. We're going to raise money for this thing, and we're going to try to kick this thing, and hopefully in the next decade or so.
2: Have a good time in New York.
22: Yep.
2: Stay out of trouble.
22: I will.
2: Don't let the bikers run you over. Remember, we had a bike lane designed to kill you.
22: Yeah, exactly.
2: That's good.
22: I saw that.
2: Right. And by the way, the guys on mopeds come by and try to steal your wife's bag.
22: Yeah, so she'll have a bag today.
2: Yeah, and by the way, Jimbo Covert will chase you down if you are one of those moped guys that want to steal his wife's bag.
22: As long as they're around 10 yards away from me, I guess.
2: You don't want them to catch up to you. Thanks, Jimbo.
22: Thanks a lot.
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21: Lots of sunshine today with a high of 64. Northwest winds 10 to 15 miles per hour. 39 tonight, mainly clear. Cloudy tomorrow, storms likely, highs around 57. Slight chance for showers Monday and Tuesday, 53. Monday, 46. Tuesday. And that's your forecast. I'm weatherology meteorologist Carol Foster. Get the latest weather updates online at minnesotadailyweather.com. Currently, it's 53 degrees.
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23: Bob
0: writes about it. Jim talks about it. But Chuck did something about it.
7: Foreman on a big hole across the 10.
8: He's something else.
7: He's out in touchdown land.
8: He's something else, baby.
0: Now, here's longtime columnist Bob Sansevier, Fox 9's Jim Rich, and the great number 44,
7: Double Four,
0: Chuck Foreman.
23: Welcome to the Jim Bob Sports Jamboree with Vikings legend Chuck Foreman, Fox 9's Jim Rich, the superstar Mike Morris, Tyler Gans from TWS Remodeling sponsoring the show. I'm Bob Sansevier, and we have a very, very special guest. A man, well, Chuck played with him every year you That's were right. with the team, and he was one of the best tight ends of that era. Stu Voigt is with us, and Stu, I got to ask you now because Were you considered undersized as a tight end when you played? But you were one hell of a tight end.
24: Oh yeah, no, I would. I always wanted to be 6'2". I probably made it for 6'1½" and 230 pounds. But that was pretty.
23: Well, in the right pair of cleats, you would have been 6'2". Yeah, well,
24: but and I was a running back actually in college, so I had to make the switch. And luckily that the Vikings saw some potential there. And
23: so you and Chuck had been a tandem in the backfield.
25: Oh, yeah.
26: That could have been
24: I would have been
26: Bill.
24: His blocker. Yeah, I would have been the Bill Brown.
23: Yeah. Well, you were a heck of a blocker.
24: Well, that's you better. Or you'll
26: that's be, what I said. Every big play I ever had, if you watched the film, 83 was a part of it.
24: Yeah, if I didn't block for Chuck, I'd be delivering pizzas in Madison, Wisconsin.
26: No.
23: All right, now, I got to ask both you guys and Mike, because you've heard it, too, from many of the players and

0: Yeah. Well, I remember because I was in New Jersey and I was in I had my first newspaper job. I was a freshman in college, and we heard about that. I was in the newsroom when it came out that Fran's dad had passed away.
1: Yeah. In the stadium?
2: No, I don't know if it was in the stadium. Maybe he was in Atlanta, right?
3: Oh, my God.
2: He was going to those.
3: Credit, but that, then if you see the play,
2: right.
3: Nate Wright, who's wonderful defensive back we had, he was pushed from behind where he was flying out of the picture and was kind of held up and was signaling the referee like.
2: Yeah, well, my whole thing is, if you know, hindsight, but today if that play was made, we'd be in the Super Bowl.
0: Yeah. That team, the Cowboys team, lost in the Super Bowl to Pittsburgh, right? Mm-hmm. And that was a heck of a game, too, though, right? Wasn't it?
2: Yeah. Yeah, that was a good game.
0: Yeah, because
1: it was close game.
2: I was there personally in the stand. It was in Miami.
0: So you didn't go to it.
2: I went to the game.
0: That must have tore you apart.
2: It did. Yeah. In fact, I left it. I left at halftime. It was so teed off. I went back to the house and had a party.
3: And then the reason it was our best
4: team. Are you sure that's why you left? Are you sure that's why you left? There's a lot of pretty girls in South Beach, Miami.
2: I said I went home and had a party. I didn't have to tell you more than that, did I?
1: So, yes.
2: It was like, hey, let's meet at the crib.
3: And I think the reason I would think it was our best team, I think Chuck would agree, is, and we would go to the Super Bowl the next year and play the Raiders. Our front four, which was the Purple People Eaters, and the defense was getting a little bit older, so I mean, the future was now for us. The next year, the Raiders, give them credit, they handled us. But then we had, Chuck was, if not the most valuable player in football. I don't know if Fran got it in 75.
2: I got it once or twice.
3: But
2: it depends on who we had.
3: We had retooled, and we're all set to some fill in the vacancies of guys that got old or got hurt or left. So it was a good team, and but you got to do it in the playoffs.
0: Well, we got to ask you about this, too, because we've talked about it a lot. The Raiders game, when you had the turnover, right? You're down in the end or the red zone, and the ball goes not to Chuck.
2: Okay.
0: To Brett McClanahan. What did other guys in the huddle think? Did they think, why is Chuck not getting the ball to go up and over?
2: I don't think I know. It was a strong right 22 lead, which meant that I was blocking. And then I looked at it, and I'm like, you got to be out of your mind.
3: Hindsight.
2: Yeah, I'm blocking.
0: You all thought the same thing.
3: Although that was the only time in his career. Who was their punter that for Oakland got a punt
0: ball? Great guy.
3: Great guy.
0: Great guy.
2: But you know what, though, Stu, and we can tell by now, every time we went to the playoffs or the Super Bowl, we changed our whole game plan. Remember them crazy formations? Remember the jam when we all had to get up and, like, Jerry Burns was great? I'm like, we can't do this, we can't do that. And I'm like, wait a minute. You know, we got here. What do you mean we can't do it?
3: You got to dance with the girl that's wrong.
2: Yeah, you got to go with what you got. You know, and that's the stuff that used to tee me off. We used to change up every year, change up trying to fool people.
0: And you go 12-2,
2: yeah,
0: and then you change it up.
2: Then you're going to tell us we because, who was that we played? Was it Oakland had the big nose guards and all this. We can't do this. We can't move him. Otis is drunk. And
1: But Tusek,
2: and then they had the I'm like,
0: wasn't Otis Sistrunk from the University of Mars?
2: Really nice, really nice guy.
0: He never played
3: college. Milwaukee. Yeah, he's a great guy.
2: Very nice guy.
0: Now Mike was he became one of the best, if not the best, long snappers in football. But on your team, it was Mick, right? He just did all the long snapping, didn't he?
2: Yeah. Well, back when we got here, there wasn't a position called long snapper. No, that was created like a couple years. Remember, Doug Dumbler came in when Nick was older.
3: Yeah, in fact,
2: and then that's when it started.
3: When I started, the squad was 38 people. It went up to 40 in about 72 or 73.
2: Right.
3: And now, what is it, 55 maybe? Or
2: yeah, and so like they didn't have the long snapper wasn't a position. The center just automatically did that, and then like we got that Doug Dumbler.
3: Doug Dumbler, yeah.
2: That was all he did.
3: He had a pretty good line. He said when he first got him, he was the he only carried one center. He said he was a third string center for the Vikings between Tingelhoff and Tingelhoff hurt.
2: Right.
3: If Tingelhoff was dead, he would get in the game.
2: Right.
1: That's funny.
2: Mick would play regardless. But
1: Coach Grant told me, he said, I invented long snapping.
2: He did.
1: As a physician to get Mick Tingelhoff off the field. He wanted him to come back and rest, but I think Mick did it for like 12 or 13 years of his 17 year.
2: Yeah.
1: I owe it to Grant and those guys. But I watched Mick on TV, and I watched Bobby Bell on TV, and some of the great long snappers. Bobby Bell was a great long snapper for the Chiefs
2: at
1: University of Minnesota. Those were the guys I watched, and I just picked up. I was playing offensive line and defensive line in high school and college, but I was

0: brought that long snapping along with me because I thought they were so good. It was so good to see those guys doing that. And Mick was really super good at it, and Bobby Bell equally. They said that Bobby Bell, Paul Wiggin told me that Bobby Bell can play almost
1: no doubt. Any position. Yeah, they say he's the greatest athlete that has ever been at the U.
2: It's still.
1: Wait a minute. Let me clarify that. There's only one U. At Minnesota. See that? Let me clarify that. Okay, I didn't mean to say that.
3: Point well taken. Point well taken.
2: What is incredible is, though, that Murray Warmath had two defensive tackles when he coached with Bobby Bell and Carl Eller were his defensive tackles. Nothing went inside because there wasn't really passing was not a big thing in the Big Ten.
1: But what was that other big guy?
3: Aaron.
1: Aaron, whatever his name, last name was, but him too. And then they had another one. I think they had three number
2: at the University
1: one,
2: of Minnesota?
1: Four number one draft choices.
2: Oh, yeah. So for practices, you didn't go full speed at practice, or did you? Because you would be going up against Carl, right?
3: Yeah, I would have been. I think it did start at 6'2", now I'm 6'1". You worked against Eller and Marshall every day in practice.
4: Some pressure.
3: And they could set this. Yeah. We had a little between guys who could be like. It could be brother-in-law. So when Carl might say to me, brother-in-law, I mean, you kind of hit each other and.
2: Yeah.
3: I let a big grunt or something like that, and same with Jim. But when they say put the boards on and go to work, you would scrimmage.
2: The matchups must have been incredible. Mike played, or you remember you were around when it was you had Randall McDaniel and Zimmerman on one side, and Keith Millard and Chris Dolman on the other. I mean, we're talking three of them all or Hall of Famers, and one of them, if he played longer, Keith Millard would have been in the Hall of Fame.
0: He probably would have. I mean, he was a fantastic player, but all the way up and down the offensive line, you know, we had great players all the way up and down that. But yeah, Randall McDaniel against John Randall, then Gary Zimmerman and Dolman in practice, one-on-ones. I mean, you got to be kidding me.
3: Well,
0: I mean, then you had. I mean, we had some, like Hank Thomas with Loudermilk was tough.
2: Yeah.
0: It just kind of, the matchups were incredible. Incredible.
3: I think that's how you get a better GM. I think, of course, we have Tingeloff would go against Alan Page.
2: Yeah.
3: You have Eller and Rondieri and throw in Ed White. I mean,
2: they were facing guys tougher most weeks than in the regular season.
0: I mean, if you could survive practice, you could do a game, no trouble. I mean, Johnny didn't want to go against Randall McDaniel because Randall would hand him his ass most of the time. And he hated that. I mean, just got into his head. Johnny Randall is just kind of, he's wired like that. But he would take a few reps, but then he didn't want to go live one-on-one pass pro because it was over with McDaniel. Over with. But he also said, I know if I can rush Randall, do fairly well in practice, I can beat anyone in a game. So that's what happened.
2: And he's right, because your old roommate, he was as good as any guard has ever been.
3: Oh, absolutely.
5: All right, I got one question before we go. Okay, you guys, Chuck, Stu, you mentioned that Bud kept changing things up for Jerry going into these Super Bowls. Did anybody ever ask him why? Did eventually, either years later or after two Super Bowls where you guys came up short, why are we messing with what we got here this time around, Chuck?
1: Okay, here's what I'm going to say to you. In the offensive meetings, which really used to tee me off, Bernsie would come in there and say, we can't do this against... Like, for instance, we playing Oakland or we playing the Dolphins and, you know, or whomever. And he'd be telling us what we can't do. But I'm like, dang, we in the Super Bowl. We must be doing something. Why are you changing up to try to fool somebody? I put any guy that I played with up against anybody in the league as far as being physical and being tough. You know, I mean, that's what teed me off totally.
0: Was it true that you guys didn't practice for like one of the 2 weeks leading into the Super Bowl?
3: Yeah, that's. I think I've heard people say we took the week off because the Super Bowl was 2 weeks later.
0: Right. And as it is now, away, they practice, what, 1 week at home normally, and then they get on the plane and go down there and finish up?
3: We took the week off.
1: It was hunting season, Bud had to go hunt.
6: That's right.
2: You got to get those ducks in a row.
1: Right.
2: All right, now, before we take a break here, we got to hear, Tyler, what's the latest going on with TWS Remodeling? What do you got going?
6: Gosh, we're getting into our busy season. 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
2: Let's go back to that free labor. I got all the wood. If they have you guys come over, put up my fence.
6: Yeah, sure.
2: It won't cost me a cent.
6: Anything for you. Anything.
2: Yeah. All right, we're gonna take a quick break. Stu, thank you. Those are great reminiscences. Mm-hmm. Take a quick break. The Jim Bob Sports Jamboree. Be right back.
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11: Mainly clear skies today with highs around 64. Winds out of the northwest, 10 to 15 miles per hour.
10: Mainly clear skies again tonight. Lows level off around 39. Cloudy skies expected tomorrow. Thunderstorms likely. Highs level off around 57. That's your forecast. I'm weatherology meteorologist Paul Trombley. Get the latest weather updates online at minnesotadailyweather.com. Right now, it's 55 degrees.
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2: We're back with more of the Jim Bob Sports Jamboree. Vikings legend Chuck Foreman, Fox 9's Jim Rich, the superstar Mike Morris, Tyler Gans from TWS Remodeling, and another Vikings legend, Stu Voigt, a great tight end back in those Purple People Eater days. Did you guys, by the way, mind Purple People Eaters? Because that really was the defense.
1: Well,
2: you,
1: no.
2: You just
1: it
2: fell
1: was
2: in
1: the it. Identity of the team. It was the Purple right. People Eaters when I came out of, when I was in junior high school, the Purple People Eaters.
3: And I think then went along with them to the Vikings. And
1: yeah.
3: You know, offense, defense, we've run a lot of different ways over the years.
1: Yeah.
3: Defense was certainly won some games. Then we got Chuck in 73. Got a more power, any power offense. Ahmad Rashad, Sammy White came.
2: Just
3: in special teams, same way.
2: Just a quick little note. You know, Chuck was a tight end who became a running back.
1: Chuck was a defensive tackle that played tight end that became a running back and
2: starting
1: back.
2: I forgot that.
1: I got to clarify all that.
3: Do it, Chuck.
1: I was a football player. Period. That's right.
2: Sorry about that, Chuck.
1: That's okay.
3: I'll tell you what, Chuck. I will say of all the accolades he's gotten, the best receiver coming out of the backfield ever was. I mean, revolutionized the game because. You know, it used to be you take a running back, cover him with a linebacker. You couldn't do that. He had the moves of a wide receiver. The running backs would run out and in the flat.
2: Yeah.
3: There go. It did some things. And to Jerry Burns' credit, he.
1: Yeah, he did. That. He did.
3: The West Coast offense for
1: Way,
3: the coach.
1: Yeah.
3: Of Sam.
2: All right, we got to. Now, we've talked about it this week. The schedule came out. We're not going to talk about the entire schedule, but I want to just take one game of the Vikings and pull that out because Jim's got a. He's got a few bones what need picking. Week 11, Mexico City.
5: Week 11, the Vikings are going to go to Mexico City. Last year, they were gone to Dublin. They were gone overseas to London. I mean, Chuck, this is Star, you're right next to me. So you did one of these trips. I mean, what's the point of this? I mean, is it just all a money grab now? Because I think the fans are the ones that are losing out on this. Now, it's not a Viking home game, so they will get all their complement of home games. But Niner fans are now losing out. And eventually the Vikings will lose a home game here. They didn't lose either last year. But it's just kind of, you know, and for the players, they I don't think they really enjoyed being overseas 2 weeks.
13: You know, I played a couple of those kinds of games. They weren't regular season games. They were preseason. They called it the America. And then you get pick up a big check. Yeah, we'll call it something really cool. And it'll sell better over in Europe by calling it a cup. But we played the Chiefs over in Tokyo, and we played the Buffalo Bills in Berlin. So we didn't have to really deal with that messing up our regular season schedule, like pulling us and taking us overseas. And I don't know what it is. Like, if they're going to plan on putting some teams over there, you don't see them really making a move to do that or hear about it, but they just want to keep dipping some money out of it. Now, you know, it's a huge payday for this, so that's
2: well, they never.
13: I don't know any different, but I think that must be what it is.
2: Never putting a team in Mexico City, and I'll tell you what. Wait till half of them come back with dysentery, because they drink the water, or even if you have a salad, you can't have anything that's been in their water.
13: Yeah, it'll be like the whole team will be 35 pounds lighter. Every player 35 pounds.
3: What do you got against Mexico, Bob? Jeez.
2: Oh, excuse me.
1: Oh, that's right.
2: I'm sorry.
1: Oh, wait a minute.
2: Resident of Mexico. So, you have a place in Mexico.
3: Yeah.
2: What does the filtration mean? You don't drink water from the tap, or
3: no,
2: do you?
3: Never. No.
2: So, what do you have to do? How do you get your water?
3: I've got a filtered water bottle, you know, like one of those, like a Culligan machine in the apartment. And then for the vegetables, it's just you sprinkle this little bacteria killing juice on there and you wash it. Then you can wash it in the water.
1: Wait a minute. Don't he look like he lost a lot of weight since he's been going to Mexico?
2: He does. Shame
13: 20 pounds.
1: Hey, you've been losing a lot of stuff in Mexico, bro. You look thin.
3: Yeah, I'm real active down there, I'll tell you. Lots of golf.
1: I'm talking about, never mind.
2: Oh, that's what you call it nowadays.
1: Yeah. He's been going to the bathroom quite a bit down there.
3: I don't know. So the nine games, now what you're saying about, I think that the NFL is trying to expand internationally. That's the plan. But nine games with 17 teams, right? That's a lot of guys leaving the country. What's the risk factor here for the players and security? Like, you know, we're going into Mexico City. I agree with you. I wouldn't take $1 billion, $1 trillion organizations to Mexico City. I think that's a poor decision. But
6: I mean, they want to expand. Where are they going to go? What city could take an NFL team that's not in America?
0: Far. Why take a team that, you know, we invented this game over here, made it a great game over here, and the revenue should be enjoyed here by the cities that have those teams, those franchises, and by taking it away and having those people just sit in their seats for one of their regular season game tickets and watch it on TV is just not fair. There's just something really wrong about that unless they're going to, you know, reimburse them for their ticket for that game. I don't understand how they can do that.
6: Hurts the fan, hurts the player.
0: Yeah, it's not. So.
2: Yeah. Yeah. Well, I do. I will say I love the idea of preseason over season. Frankly, if they hadn't gone to Göteborg in '88, I wouldn't have met my wife. I might have, because she was a Vikings cheerleader. Sure. We lived in the same apartment complex and never passed crossed paths. So I had to go to Sweden to meet her.
3: Oh. 1985, the Bears.
2: Did you?
3: I was doing the game. Yeah, that was McMahon with the Bears and Tommy with us, and it was fun. I mean,
2: did you go to Göteborg or Gothenburg?
3: I was broadcasting.
2: You were there too. All right. That was I like going. I was at a great time.
3: Parties and they had gambling there, and I tell you what, both teams were lucky to have 11 guys sober enough. Sponsored by Volvo. So
2: I tell you what, I remember is in the hotel bar. Keith Millard, he was like a little kid talking to Dan Hampton, because Hampton was like his hero.
3: Refrigerator, all
2: those guys. And did you guys ever do a preseason game anywhere outside the U.S.?
14: No.
2: Bud would never go for it.
3: No, but in those days, the management could set the preseason. So we played preseason games. Memphis, Phil, Sioux Falls.
14: And we didn't get paid for preseason games.
3: No.
2: That was part of your salary?
14: We didn't get paid. We didn't get paid for preseason games. Your game check didn't start until the regular season started.
2: I know. Chuck has told us his rookie year, first round pick, $25,000 was his base. What was your base your first year? Do you remember? We over 20?
3: No, I was 16, but I got a bonus because I was going to play baseball instead. And Elroy Hirsch, who was our athletic director at the time at Wisconsin, negotiated with Jim Finks for an extra $1,000. So if he doesn't make the team, I'll give you the $1,000. Put his hand over the phone and said, well, I was it. Happy to get it. Wow. I was making more than my dad. I said, died when.
2: Mike, by the time you played, what was your first salary? Do you remember?
13: In 87 with the St. Louis Cardinals, I made $75,000, $12,000.
14: What year was that?
13: 1987.
2: Chuck keeps wishing he'd come a few decades later.
14: Yep. Imagine that. I figured if I played today, $200 million easy.
2: Easy.
6: Easy.
2: Well, your skill set, come on.
14: Easy, 200 million.
2: You know what, though?
6: Absolutely.
2: You'd have to tell them, do not call me a running back. I'm a wide receiver.
14: Yeah, no doubt.
2: Because they make more money than running backs.
14: All right.
6: If you were to lead the league in rushing and receiving yards right now today, that would be the biggest contract of all time.
14: No doubt.
2: Isn't that?
13: Pretty big. Really big. I mean, the quarterback is going to be close to that, but I mean, a dual threat like that.
2: It would be absolutely incredible.
3: The other thing is different about the NFL today is, I'm not even sure when they started recording what they call the sack or tackling the quarterback. That's just what you did on defense. I mean, they had to, with Jim Marshall, who started early, he went up to play at Edmonton. But they didn't have, it wasn't a sack. I mean, they didn't record that.
2: It was just a tackle.
3: They had to reconstruct.
13: It wasn't until Deacon Jones came along where they made it popular enough to be able to call it a sack.
14: Yeah.
3: And they'd meet at the quarterback. They'd meet at the quarterback. That wasn't even called a sack. You just tackling the quarterback. Yeah. Now that's, and I say it'd be that because the guys making the money now are the edge rusher.
14: Right.
3: You get 9-10 sacks out of an 18-game schedule. That's one a game. Geez, that doesn't seem.
14: And those guys are on that. They were getting that each.
3: Oh, yeah. They'd meet at the quarterback, so it's like then you could divide them up. Then later in the games, they would have a half a sack. You know.
14: Right.
3: One guy grabbed his right leg, the other had his left leg.
2: Like a wishbone.
3: That's just a pad that told us.
6: Every half a sack's worth like $5 million on your contract.
3: Oh, half a sack. Well, I'll tell you what, we did that with Millard and Dolman. They would, they were great pass rushers, but no better than Jim Marshall.
14: No.
3: Because I would see you're doing the game, boy, the running back would have the ball, and all eyes were on the quarterback. That's where the money was made.
2: Now, I got to ask both of you guys. You played with Alan Page, and you certainly played against and knew about Joe Green. I'm guessing no better defensive tackles when you played. And did teams fear Joe Green more than Alan Page or Alan Page more than Green, or were they on equal footing in terms of how they were looked at?
3: Different guy. Joe Green was a big guy. One of the not, although not big for today, he weighed 80 pounds. Alan Page. I think he played more heavier at Notre Dame than he did at
1: right.
3: At,
1: oh, because you remember he lost all that weight. He was like at 280.
2: But he was lightning quick.
1: He was 280 when I got here.
2: He was.
1: Yeah, something like that. Then he started losing weight. Yeah. Bud
2: started running.
1: Bud didn't really. Remember, Bud was not happy.
3: He weighed 220.
1: He was 220, but he was.
3: But what he could do that I thought. That
1: he was so
3: Joe
1: fast,
3: Green,
1: so quick.
3: He could get to the quarterback. Also, he, I don't know how many, too many statistics, caused fumbles and this and that. Tackles for loss.
1: I mean, he had the strongest hands.
3: But plus, he played with even Carlella, Hall of Fame.
1: Right.
3: Jim Marshall should be a Hall of Famer.
1: Right.
3: And Gary Larson, Doug Sutherland.
1: And then.
3: Great guys in the middle kind of clogging things up.
1: That and then the Vikings decided that they didn't need him anymore and put Finks him on waivers. And Jim Finks picked him up for what?
3: $100.
1: $100.
2: Incredible.
1: And he goes to Chicago and makes All-Pro 3 more years.
2: It's incredible. All right, let's take a break.
6: His last football game, by the way, he had 2 sacks. His last game played.
1: Right.
6: It's like, Fage, 2 sacks.
1: Right.
2: It's like Babe Ruth getting 3 home runs in his last game. Mm-hmm. All right, we'll take a quick break, and the Jim Bob Sports Jamboree be right back. Got plenty more to cover.
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22: Mainly clear skies today with highs around 64. Winds out of the northwest, 10 to 15 miles per hour. Mainly clear skies again tonight. Lows level off around 39. Cloudy skies expected tomorrow. Thunderstorms likely. Highs level off around 57. That's your forecast. I'm weatherology meteorologist Paul Trombley. Get the latest weather updates online at MinnesotaDailyWeather.com. Right now, it's 55 degrees.
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2: We are back with more of the Jim Bob Sports Jamboree. Vikings legend Chuck Foreman, another legend with a Stu Voigt, a legend in TV, Jim Rich from Fox 9. Look, he always shakes his head. No, you are a legendary sports director. There's no getting around it.
4: Just old.
2: I'm nominating you for the Broadcasters Hall of Fame.
1: You know, but he's not old. He's refined.
2: That's right.
1: We don't use the word old around
2: like
1: here.
2: Like that fine wine.
1: Refined, right.
2: And, well, Tyler being the Hall of Fame of Contractors, TWS Remodeling, bringing
6: they
2: to the show.
6: Those? They have a Hall of Fame for contractors?
2: Well, we'll start one. And the superstar, Mike Morris, he belongs in several Hall of Fames, including, now, if there was a Hall of Fame for giving or to tell you about a truck place, a place to go get trucks, because this guy, what you described, it started a couple of years ago. Every place else is a dumpster.
13: It is. It's a garbage dumpster. It's a recycling bin. Any other dealership is a recycling bin compared to the good people that will take great care of you down at Dodge of Burnsville. And coincidentally, just for your convenience, they're located in Burnsville.
2: Oh, it is, huh?
13: Yeah, it says right on the sticker.
2: How about that?
13: Yeah, it's right there in Burnsville. 35W and Cliff Road in Burnsville. Roll up in there. Tell them what you need. They'll make you a great trade for the vehicle you want to trade, or just work an outright deal for you on a truck, new or used. They have sold more Dodge Ram pickups than anyone else for the past 10 years. That's why they are the king of Ram. Get down there, and they'll work a great deal for you. Like I said, they have great service behind that, too. So go on down and tell Mark Sava hi, Adam Sava, his son, anyone else down there, great salespeople, and tell them the superstar Mike Morris.
2: And I told you, my son bought a truck from them, and he's very happy with it.
13: Yeah, I mean, they'll take care of you.
2: Now, you got a truck from Dodge of Burnsville, you could drive your kid, if he's a football player, to your pal's camp, right?
13: Yeah, Kevin Tafe, big farmer up north near the Alexandria area, is setting up another football clinic. I think there is a date out there. I haven't heard what it is yet, but some of the guys that go up there every year have told me that there is one in place. There is a date set. So last year it was up at Morris University. I was glad to open up my institution for everyone to join that and to be able to come in and practice. That was a joke.
2: Sorry.
13: You know, everyone's just listening like, oh, yeah, it's his college. Oh, yeah, it's really is. No.
2: We just assumed it was your college.
13: Yes, of course. I didn't even go to college. But anyway, these kids have got a chance to play, participate in a good football clinic where the Viking players from the past are running the clinic. So you want great, great, great coaches. Well, you got it. If you are allowed to bring your kids in, they have to be from the rural areas and not the Twin Cities kids that live here locally, because they fill up all the camp rosters pretty quickly. So that's why Kevin has arranged for these kids from the rural areas of Minnesota to come into his football clinic. They arrange for a boat ride, a fishing trip, a golf outing for all the parents that bring their kids into this rural camp. I'd like to thank Kevin Tafe again for being a sponsor of the Starstruck podcast, as well as the Jim Bob Sports Jamboree.
2: All right, thank you. Now, I'm going to say something I don't think I've ever said. I agree with Jim on something, and you convinced me earlier today.
4: What?
2: The signing of Juwan Jennings, he could be your number two, and you could jettison Jordan Addison because what he's going to cost and bring in another veteran. Juwan Jennings is not an old player. This guy was a beast in the red zone, 9 touchdowns last year. He could put up some big-time numbers and sign Keenan Allen. Well, Jim, let me know. I mean, you're the guy who was telling me all this, so explain your reason behind it. I just touched on it.
4: Well, you got to pick up the fifth-year deal on Addison, so he's going to be, I think, $18 million. And then you add Jefferson's contract on that, where he close
2: That's
4: to the
2: 60, yeah, almost.
4: And then you throw in this guy, and so all of a sudden, you're like, do we really need to have that many guys making that kind of money at the wide receiver position when this team has other needs? Addison's had an interesting off-the-field career. He's also had a tough time making it to some practices, even though you're in an enclosed compound in England. You weren't able to get there. I don't know how that happened. Do you see the Vikings maybe perhaps shopping Addison now that they have Jennings in the fold?
13: I got to think that was part of the move, is that if Addison keeps costing them the kind of money that they owe him, plus not playing all the games, because he's serving a suspension for 4 weeks at a time for parking his car in the middle of the freeway out in Los Angeles and taking a nap, and or going 185 miles an hour in a Lamborghini trying to race across town to get to his dog, who's had some health issues, but he didn't own a dog. So that's what you're dealing with, and I think maybe they are a little bit fed up.
1: Okay, yeah, now wait a minute.
13: I don't know. You know him better than I do in this.
1: No. I never met him. But I know he played on my football field back in Maryland, Frederick, Maryland.
2: So that's right.
1: Foreman Field. Well, but I have spoken to his mother on several occasions, who is a wonderful lady, and she's certainly in agreement that he better get himself together. So if she's saying that, that's not to say she wants him gone, but, you know, he's got a – I wouldn't trade him, though, because he's got that kind of talent.
13: I agree with that. When he's on the field, I agree with you on that. But what he's doing off the field and costing himself four games suspension and the team needing him on the field, he's a first-round draft choice. I mean, he is a great player when he's out there, but it'd be nice to have him out there all 17 weeks. That's all I'm saying.
2: I'll tell you what, I don't think it's – first of all, Chuck, I would trade him to the Commanders or the Ravens, because then his mom could keep an eye on him, be close to home. But also – Keenan Allen is still out there. I don't think Stephon Diggs is coming back, but I don't think there's a drop off if you pick up one of the veterans that are still out there. If you make Juwan Jennings your number two,
1: but you got to have somebody to get him the ball.
2: Well, that's
1: and we can't depend on JJ.
2: No, but
1: but we got the new guy,
2: Kyler Murray.
1: But I'm just saying. But you're talking about a 16-year veteran, and I don't know about that.
2: Well,
1: that move.
2: Let me ask you this. I think for this offense, the best quarterback might actually be Carson Wentz because of the way that – and that's Jim again. Look at him. Patting himself on the back. Jim. Why? Why do you disagree with that?
1: Bump your head this morning?
2: It's the offense. It's the offense that KOC likes. He doesn't like a mobile quarterback. He wants the guy that drops back and slings it. And the guy is tough. Now, let me ask this of Stewie. Stewie, isn't Carson Wentz the kind of guy that would have played in your era? This kid, I mean, what he did last year with his arms basically hanging off, he was not coming out.
3: No, he did a great job, and I think he's back. I think they made a decision on Brosmer, too. Is he in the mix to start with?
1: Yeah.
2: He's still around.
3: With Murray, though, that not a great report out of Phoenix. I mean, they wanted to get rid of him.
2: Yep.
3: I mean, we got him for
2: $1.5 million,
3: and they pick up $30 million or something. So that was somebody on the market. He's a great athlete, not a big guy. He's maybe 5'9", 5'10". But I heard he had some problems, adapting, and he's kind of a gamer, which he was doing things rather than studying the playbook.
2: Playing video games.
3: So, but if anybody can get it out of a quarterback, it's our coach. I think he's a pretty good whisperer. Look what he did with Sam Darnold. He was on the proverbial scrap heap before we came here and had two great years. So it's
2: Now, Tyler, you're from the fan perspective. Which of the three do you want? JJ, Tyler, Kyler Murray, or Carson Wentz?
7: I want to see Kyler Murray. From a fan perspective, I think he gives us the best opportunity to win. I think he was in a poor organization, didn't have good support. I think we've stocked up our line. They were a great defense. I think we got to get him back to rookie of the year status. Like, he has the talent, but there's no I in team in any sport, especially football. You got to have it all. You got to have a line. You got to give that guy a shot. From a fan's perspective, I want to see him play.
2: If you could put him in the kind of platform shoes they wore in Saturday Night Fever, he's got a shot. Get him close to 6 feet tall. You remember those big platform shoes they had on?
7: If we had Stu on the line, he could just lift him up and he could throw in the air.
1: I think some of the best football is played in the state of Texas, right, in high school?
7: Absolutely.
1: Some of the greatest football players come out of Texas,
2: and he
1: right?
2: was one of them.
1: Yeah, but he was MVP twice in the state of Texas. Not once, but twice. So that tells me he's a great athlete. And so especially since our offensive line has been suspect at times, he brings that escapability.
2: Hey, I'm actually fine with him, but I do think for KOC's offense that Wentz is more suited. I don't know that JJ's – maybe he could turn things around. But Kyler Murray has to have the first shot. I agree with that.
1: All right.
13: I think that's the one key that Chuck said is very true, is that he's got the best chance of getting away. If he's under duress and the offensive line isn't what it should be and he's got to take off and scramble, I like Murray's ability to do that.
2: He's got the speed.
13: And he's got the arm. He can shoot it anywhere he wants, and he's got the wheels. But the most escapability comes from Murray.
3: You know, I also think that in a reclamation, which we do with Sam Darnold, we'll see what he's made of. I mean, he basically was kicked to the curb. He was highly thought of, and I think they hired their coaches out there with Phoenix with him in line, somebody to get to him. I don't know what happened, but sometimes if he realizes this is the last shot you got,
2: you gotta so now I
3: motivated.
2: I gotta ask all of you one question, quick answer on it. Adrian Peterson going into the Ring of Honor, I have no problem with that.
4: Nope.
2: Who is the guy that they needs to be in, and it's glaring that he's not? Chuck, who do you think? First guy?
1: Oh, wow. You can't
2: you're, and you're in the Ring of Honor. Stewie, are you?
3: No.
2: You should be.
4: Well, there's Bart right there. He needs to get in there.
1: Stu, for sure.
4: 11 years.
1: Who else?
6: I definitely should go up.
1: Huh?
6: I want to go, but I...
2: You're not in there either.
6: I'm not in there either, but I think that I want to have my letters in gold. But to be different than the rest of the other players, because I was a long snapper, so my name should go up in gold-plated letters.
2: We're going with that.
3: Superstar. Mike.
4: Just put that up.
6: I think Stu Voigt's my vote. I didn't know. I thought you were already in. I would absolutely say that.
3: I'd say Ed White might be a
2: Ed White? Well, Ed, but also TK, Chris Carter's not in it.
1: Well, Chris Carter's in it.
2: He is?
1: He's
2: not Chris Carter. AC. Anthony Carter.
1: Anthony Carter should have been in there long ago.
2: Yes. The Carter should have went in together.
1: Yeah.
13: Steve Jordan.
1: Yeah. He's not in there?
13: I don't think he's in there, is he? No, I don't think he is.
1: He's not in there?
13: I don't think so.
3: I think he is. My vote's for Klein Saucer.
1: No, Steve Jordan's in there.
13: Too. 14 years here.
3: Yeah, he is.
1: Steve Jordan's in there.
2: I think he did get in.
6: Oh, I mean, he's a homegrown boy. Like, I mean.
2: Would you stop being a homer?
6: So,
3: That's where the hair comes in.
2: All right.
4: Payback. All right, we got one thing before we go. Chuck's got an appearance that we got to let everybody know about. He will be at Marv's True Value in Princeton, Minnesota this Saturday from 2 to 5 p.m. So get up there, and he'll be there signing autographs, taking pictures. Do you kiss babies, Chuck, or is that?
1: Yeah, I hug babies and all that.
3: Chuck, if you're going to be in Princeton, you got to come over and say hi on your way home.
4: There you go. So that's 2 to 5. And also, we're talking about bobbleheads. Inventing one with a star, right? Tyler's got one. Dante Culpepper's got one right now with the spinning arms. Remember the Get Your Roll On with Dante?
1: Right.
4: Those are available at his website, DanteCulpepper.com.
6: Well, Skull Marketing's got the big three, Reed, Carter, Moss, and now they got Dante.
4: Yep.
6: Well, we got to get the superstar in that group. Come on.
4: It's right in there. I fit right in with that bunch. Come on. I got the best hands of the whole bunch.
2: They can have you looking through your legs.
4: Yeah,
6: exactly.
4: My little hip will be like bouncing off the floor.
2: All right. We got to, Stewie, thank you. We got to take a Stu Voigt. Thank you. Take a quick break. The Jim Bob Sports Jamboree be right back with a little talk fantasy football with our stellar producer over here. All right. We'll be right back.
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22: Mainly clear skies today with highs around 64. Winds out of the northwest, 10 to 15 miles per hour. Mainly clear skies again tonight. Lows level off around 39. Cloudy skies expected tomorrow. Thunderstorms likely. Highs level off around 57. That's your forecast. I'm weatherology meteorologist Paul Trombley. Get the latest weather updates online at MinnesotaDailyWeather.com. Right now, it's 55 degrees.
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30: Welcome back to the Jim Bob Sports Jamboree. Hunter here, taking you through our final segment of the week. Now, it's May, the NFL draft just happened, and it might be time to start looking at what your game plan is for fantasy football coming into the 2026 season. Now, I mainly want to focus on dynamic rookies this week. There are plenty of them in this draft. Now, experts overall are kind of calling this a weak rookie class. However, that doesn't mean there aren't gold nuggets that you can find and extract and get them on your team for this year's fantasy football season. Now, if you're in dynasty leagues, rookie draft prep starts now. You really need to start doing some research and getting ready for when draft time comes around. And so today, I'm going to give you some players to keep an eye on in this rookie class. Now, of course, we start off with the top, which is Fernando Mendoza. He was the number one overall pick and won the Heisman Trophy and national championship last year with Indiana. But I'm going to caution you to maybe pump the brakes a little bit on Mendoza. Now, of course, he is one of the top quarterback prospects we've had in many years. Number one overall pick going to the Las Vegas Raiders. But I encourage you to pump the brakes a little bit because Kirk Cousins is there in Vegas right now, likely to take over that starting spot at least to begin the year. Now, that doesn't mean that there isn't value in grabbing Mendoza and maybe stashing him away for the future, because he has guys like Brock Bowers, Ashton Jeanty around him. These are true weapons that can really make or break a quarterback. And honestly, it seems like he's going into a pretty good situation. They're, of course, you know, coming off of some tough years in Vegas, but the future looks bright. There's plenty of weapons, so I am not out on Mendoza by any means, but I want to encourage you to pump the brakes a little bit and maybe look at him a little bit later. So here are your top five rookies to target for this upcoming season. We're going to get started with number five. This is Jadarian Price. He is a running back for the Seattle Seahawks. He played for Notre Dame and got picked 32nd overall. Now, you might be saying, well, they have so many running backs in Seattle. They just won the Super Bowl. Why would we do this? Well, take a look at what happened in the offseason. Kenneth Walker Super Bowl MVP, signs with Kansas City. Zach Charbonnet is coming off an ACL tear. That means there's really a great opportunity for young Jadarian Price to come in and take up a bulk of the carries in that Seattle offense. Now, we know we saw them dominate the running game last year. It should be a fairly seamless transition for this young Notre Dame product to come out and dominate in year number one. Jadarian Price, running back, Seattle Seahawks, is our number five player that you should keep an eye on for this year's drafts. Moving down the list a little bit, we have Jordan Tyson at number four. He is a wide receiver out of Arizona State, and he will be playing for the New Orleans Saints. He was taken eighth overall, I mean elite draft capital there. He's an explosive playmaker who creates great separation and is a monster in the yak stat, yards after catch. Now, there is a little bit of a red flag with Tyson. He has some injury history, torn ACL, had a collarbone injury, and some hamstring troubles in college. But with Chris Olave likely being a free agent after this season, Tyson could really move into that wide receiver one spot in 2027. Now, 2026, I definitely think there's some potential for him to explode and kind of work his way into that top tier receiver ranking. Definitely a high ceiling on Jordan Tyson of the New Orleans Saints. So Tyson is our number four player. Now let's take a look at number three. This is Mekhi Lemon out of the University of Southern California. Mekhi Lemon was drafted by the Philadelphia Eagles. He will join a receiving core that is going to look a little bit different than we've seen in years past. Of course, A.J. Brown rumored to be leaving Philadelphia, which opens up a great spot for Mekhi Lemon. He's predominantly a slot receiver in college, but it sounds like the Eagles insist he can play outside as well. Could be a great pairing with Devontae Smith. And honestly, when you look at the stats of the Philadelphia Eagles the last couple years, this is an offense that has produced multiple top 20 fantasy receivers every year. Now that's both Smith, that's A.J. Brown. They've also had some great luck with tight ends as well. This is an explosive offense, of course, still anchored by Saquon Barkley, and you know, Jalen Hurts is kind of up in the air with what his passing game can look like, but there really is a lot of potential coming out of Mekhi Lemon. He has a very safe floor being in this Philadelphia offense and legitimate upside with that wide receiver room shifting gears. So Mekhi Lemon is our number three player. Definitely keep an eye out for him in that Philadelphia wide receiver room. Another wide receiver to highlight is Carnell Tate. Carnell Tate, the Buckeye, one of the legendary receivers that has come out of Ohio State in recent years, was drafted by the Tennessee Titans, taken fourth overall. He is right now the consensus 1-2 pick in Dynasty rookie drafts. There's a lot to like about Carnell Tate. He is a physical behemoth, one of the most physical receivers that we saw in college football, anchoring the dominant Ohio State offense. He's going to Tennessee, where he'll be paired up with Brian Daboll, the guy who made Malik Nabers and Stephon Diggs fantasy studs in years past. So great track record there. And the beautiful thing about Carnell Tate is that he really has the clear path to wide receiver one. This is going to be huge for your fantasy football drafts. If you have an opportunity to take Tate, definitely consider taking him because this guy is going to be a volume monster. Now, of course, he is a rookie. He's unproven. There's a lot of football to be played. But think about a guy like Ja'Marr Chase or Malik Nabers. This is seriously the potential that this guy has. Carnell Tate is definitely someone you want to consider when drafting fantasy rookies this year. So Tate is our number two pick for that. And that leads us with one. No surprises here, guys. Jeremiah Love is your number one fantasy rookie to go after in fantasy football this year. Out of Notre Dame, he was drafted by the Arizona Cardinals, and it's pretty much unanimous across the board. There's no debate. It's not even close. He is the number one rookie to target in fantasy football this year. He is a 6 foot, 200 plus pound power runner who can also catch out of the backfield. He has that dual threat ability, much like our friend Chuck Foreman. So looking at his career with Notre Dame, obviously he played in the national championship 2 years ago, had a fantastic career, and really carried that Notre Dame offense, which was sluggish at times. This guy is a physical behemoth. He has the opportunity to really come in and elevate that Cardinals offense. Now, if you've watched the Cardinals in years past, their offense has been a little sluggish. There's been some turnover at the quarterback position. That might still continue, but there are plenty of opportunities for the Cardinals to rely on Jeremiah Love. And the beautiful thing when looking at dynasty format for fantasy football, This guy is 21 years old. He has a huge ceiling, and the gap between him and everyone else in this class is significant. Pay the premium if you can get Jeremiah Love. I don't think you'll regret it. So Jeremiah Love rounds out our list of our top five fantasy rookies coming into this year. And I want to close on a little trivia question for you all. So I'm going to ask you a question, and you let us know in the comments on YouTube what you think the answer is. Which running back holds the all-time record for most PPR fantasy points in a single season? All right, drop your guess in the comments below, and we'll give you the correct answer next week on the Jim Bob Sports Jam.
0: 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All right, we're going to take a quick break. Well, it's going to be a week-long break. We'll talk to you next week.
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17: Mainly clear skies today with highs around 64. Winds out of the northwest, 10 to 15 miles per hour. Mainly clear skies again tonight. Lows level off around 39. Cloudy skies expected tomorrow. Thunderstorms likely. Highs level off around 57. That's your forecast. I'm weatherology meteorologist Paul Trombley. Get the latest weather updates online at minnesotadailyweather.com. Right now, it's 55 degrees.
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18: For re-election, here's Fox's Jonathan Seri with details.
19: He was one of just seven Republicans to vote in favor of convicting the president during his 2021 impeachment trial. Senator Cassidy faces Republican primary challenges from Louisiana State Treasurer John Fleming and Congresswoman Julia Letlow. Now, for President Trump, this race is personal. He is attacking the incumbent. He says Senator Bill Cassidy of Louisiana is a disloyal disaster. Bill Cassidy is a sleazebag, a terrible guy who is bad for Louisiana.
18: The Supreme Court has dealt a legal blow to Democrats in Virginia.
1: Last week, the Virginia Attorney General launched a last-ditch effort to the Supreme Court in hopes of reviving the state's plan to redraw its congressional districts to gain additional Democratic seats. Asking the justices to block a May 8th ruling by the state Virginia Supreme Court that invalidated an amendment to the Virginia Constitution that allowed the state's legislature to enact a law, a new congressional map, before the midterms. But the AG's emergency appeal found no traction at the nation's highest court, which many legal experts considered a long shot because the Virginia Supreme Court's ruling rested on its interpretation of the state's constitution.
18: For now, Virginia is using the current congressional map. Six passengers from a cruise ship hit by the Hanta virus outbreak have arrived in Australia for a three-week quarantine. In the U.S., two passengers who were originally sent to Atlanta have been transferred elsewhere. 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
1: President Trump's reflecting on a summit with Chinese leader Xi Jinping. This is critics say very little was accomplished.
2: That was a great success. It was fantastic. We made great deals. We did great trade deals. We had great relationships. And a lot of things have happened, and you'll be hearing about them. But that was a tremendous success. I think it really was a historic moment. Thank you very much.
1: The president returned to the White House last night after talks that centered on the Iran war, trade, and Taiwan. Iran's foreign minister says that a lack of trust remains the biggest obstacle in negotiations to end the war with the U.S. Iran's foreign minister said contradictory messages from the U.S. have made Iran unsure of U.S. intentions in the stalled ceasefire negotiations. U.S. working with Nigeria killed a top ISIS terrorist. The president announcing this.
3: President Trump saying onto social, this was a complicated joint mission carried out by the U.S. military and the armed forces of Nigeria. The president indicates sources have been tracking Abu Bilal al-Manuki's, keeping the U.S. and Nigeria informed of what the ISIS leader has been doing. The president of Nigeria saying al-Manuki, along with several of his lieutenants, were killed during a strike on his compound in Lake Chad Basin. President Trump says al-Manuki, the second in command of ISIS globally, will, quote, no longer terrorize the people of Africa or help plan operations to target Americans.
1: Fox's Madeline Rivera. Meanwhile, Israel says it killed the leader of the Hamas military wing. This from an airstrike. Israel says he was one of the last remaining Hamas commanders who helped plan the October 7th attack, which killed 1,200 people nearly 3 years ago. I'm Roger Stern, and you are listening to Fox News.

Blessings and Shalom. This is Pastor Carmen Zaleski from Endless Blessings. We always love to start our broadcast with a little prayer. We invite the Father God, His Son Jesus Christ, and the Holy Spirit. Amen. God Himself has repeated, number 17 is very important. Some of the reasons why 17 is very important to me and you, it's found in the Scriptures. Scriptures are the true Word. In the beginning was the Word, and the Word was with God, and the Word was God. He was God in the beginning. Through Him all things were made. Without Him nothing was made that has been made. Jesus Christ rose from the dead on the 17th of Nisan. Time keeps going by, and God uses numbers to communicate. God has numbered the hair on your head. Your days are numbered, and He speaks for us to draw near Him. I sense as the earth is cleansing, the earthquakes are getting stronger. May 4th, 2026, President Donald Trump designated May as Jewish American Heritage Month. The United States is going to be rededicated back to God on the 17th of this month, this weekend. I feel like a parent lecturing and warning a child before you send them off to school. God wants you to celebrate, but He's saying be aware of what's happening by your leaders. There is a great spiritual battle, and victories are happening as the land is being cleansed. Prepare yourselves with this vow that's taking place, as it has most certainly gotten heaven's attention. Beware of those who are against it and the sneaky serpentine spirits of deception. Pray for love, peace, and joy. God wants you to prosper more than you can ever.

thing to ask of him. On May 4th, President Trump proclaimed National Sabbath Day in celebration in America's 250th birthday. As part of the White House's Jewish American Heritage Month proclamation that was signed on May 4, 2026, President Donald Trump designated the period from sundown Friday, May 15th, through nightfall, Saturday, May 16th, as a national Sabbath day and called it Shabbat 250. For the first time in American history, a sitting president has called on the entire nation, the entire United States. It's a celebration, which is right now this weekend. President Trump proclaims this Jewish American Heritage Month, we will honor the countless contributions of Jewish Americans throughout our nation's 250 glorious years of independence, and we celebrate their unwavering commitment to the values that make our country great: faith, family, and freedom. The White House has set this proclamation and signed it, and it reads like this: Jewish American Heritage Month 2026 proclaims May 4th, 2026, by the President of the United States of America, a proclamation in his letter to the Hebrew congregation in Newport, Rhode Island in 1790. President George Washington beautifully said, "May the children of the stock of Abraham who dwell in this land continue to merit and enjoy the goodwill of the other inhabitants, while everyone shall sit in safety under his own vine and fig tree, and there shall be none to make him afraid." Since the earliest days of our republic, Jewish Americans have helped build the cause of liberty and sustain the greatness of our nation. Among them was the iconic Haim Salomon, an early supporter of the war for independence. As stories tell us, Salomon was instrumental in the success of our Continental Congress and Founding Fathers and rallied support for freedom. He was a zealous advocate against tyranny, and even after imprisonment by the British Crown, he continued his work in defense of freedom. In the end, he gave everything to the success of the American Revolution. Like so many Jewish Americans who follow in his footsteps, Solomon's legacy stands as a testament to the unshakable belief in the American promise. President Washington proclaimed that the United States gives to bigotry no sanction, to persecution no assistance. President Donald Trump spoke from his heart, declaring under his own leadership, the United States is aggressively fighting the violence against Jewish Americans that increased under his predecessor. President Donald Trump will be prosecuting hateful crimes to the fullest extent of the law and working to encourage the scourge of anti-Semitism throughout our institutions, our colleges, our campuses especially. As president, I, Donald J. Trump, said I will never stop fighting to protect our birthright of religious freedom, a sacred right that continues to guide our nation, drawing us closer to the Almighty each and every day. Throughout this historic year, we rejoice in the triumph of the American spirit. We rededicate ourselves to the cause of liberty and justice for all. In special honor of 250 glorious years of American independence, a national jubilee of prayer, praise, and thanksgiving.

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4: North Country weather.
5: Mainly clear skies today with highs around 64. Winds out of the northwest, 10 to 15 miles per hour. Mainly clear skies again tonight. Lows level off around 39. Cloudy skies expected tomorrow. Thunderstorms likely. Highs level off around 57. That's your forecast. I'm weatherology meteorologist Paul Trombley. Get the latest weather updates online at MinnesotaDailyWeather.com. Right now, it's 55 degrees.
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8: Jewish Americans are encouraged to observe a national Sabbath from sundown, May 15th, to nightfall, May 16th, 2026. Friends, family, and communities of all backgrounds may come together in gratitude for our great nation that we're living in. This day will recognize the sacred Jewish tradition of setting aside the time for rest, reflection, and gratitude to the Almighty. This month, we celebrate the contributions that Jewish Americans have made to our way of life. We honor their role in shaping the story of our nation, and we remember that religious devotion, learning, and service to others are enduring pillars of a thriving culture. Through every trial and triumph, the contributions of Jewish Americans have shaped our past. They've strengthened our communities and will continue to inspire American greatness for generations to come. Now, therefore, I, Donald J. Trump, President of the United States of America, by virtue of the authority vested in me by the Constitution and the laws of the United States, do hereby proclaim May as Jewish American Heritage Month. I call upon Americans to celebrate the heritage and contributions of Jewish Americans and to observe this month with appropriate programs, activities, and ceremonies. I further call on all Americans to celebrate. Celebrate your faith and freedom throughout this year, during this month, and especially on the Sabbath to celebrate our 250th year. In witness whereof, I have hereby set my hand this fourth day of May in the year of our Lord, 2026, and of the independence of the United States of America, the 250th. This is very amazing. A president, the president of the United States, acknowledging the time, making room for and calling America to join in a national jubilee of prayer, praise, and thanksgiving. All Jewish Americans are encouraged to observe a national Sabbath, the president wrote. The scriptures do teach the Jew first and then the Gentile. So from sundown on May 15th to nightfall on May 16th, friends, family, and communities of all backgrounds, all races, all people are encouraged to come together with thanksgiving in their hearts and to thank the great God for this great nation, your nation, my nation, our nation, one nation under God. This day will recognize the Jewish tradition and set aside a time for rest, reflection, and gratitude to the Almighty God. I say, set aside your differences and just love one another in peace and joy, and be thankful. President George Washington's letter to the Hebrew congregation in Newport, Rhode Island wrote, "And this is a significant historical document that reflects the president's commitment to religious tolerance and the freedom of conscience." Washington expressed gratitude. "We're grateful the United States allows freedom of worship with one nation under God, with liberty and justice for all." President George Washington's letter is considered a shadow to the First Amendment. So this month, as we celebrate the contributions that the Jewish Americans have made to our way of life, we honor their role in shaping the history and the story of our nation. We remember that religious devotion, learning, and service to others are enduring pillars of a thriving culture. Through every trial and triumph, the contributions of Jewish Americans have shaped our past, have strengthened our communities, and will continue to inspire American greatness for generations to come, wrote President Donald Trump. The Sabbath is the cornerstone of the Jewish faith. The fourth of the Ten Commandments is, "Remember the Sabbath day and keep it holy. For God created the world in 6 days and rested on the seventh." Exodus 20, verse 8. It is one day in a week designated as a rest from the material concern and the stresses of the week to instead concentrate on the spiritual purpose of life, Jesus Christ. Observe the Sabbath day and keep it holy. The holiness of Shabbat goes together with the blessing of Shabbat, as Torah, the first five books of the Bible, declare. And God blessed the seventh day and made it holy. The blessings of Shabbat, the Sabbath, both spiritual and material. He continued, flow not only in the day of the Shabbat, but also in all the days of the week. Keeping the Sabbath is always a beautiful and important thing. Shabbat 250, in honor of America's 250th birthday, is a beautiful idea. It's a perfect opportunity to unplug and connect with God, your family, and your community in a real and meaningful way. This Sabbath should not just be a Jewish event. It should be a clarion call to non-Jews across the nation to bridge this political moment with our shared spiritual heritage. We must look deeper at the foundation of the Sabbath itself to understand why the Sabbath is the perfect vessel. First, the Sabbath is acknowledged that God is a creator. It's a pause that recognizes a power higher than the state, asserting that our world and our rights do not originate from man-made institutions. Second, it's a moment of revelational reception. The Torah calls for the Sabbath. It's an appointed time and a holy assembly. It is an encounter between the divine and humanity within the arena of time itself. Soaking into his presence during the first thing he called holy provides the opportunity for our souls to hear from him and direct our purpose towards advancing his kingdom. Finally, it acknowledges God as Redeemer, Crucially, the Exodus was not a liberation of descendants of Jacob alone. It included a mixed multitude of non-Jews who left Egypt alongside them. From its very inception, the redemption of the Sabbath held a seat for the other. This inclusiveness is not merely a historical footnote. It's a prophetic vision for the future. The prophet Isaiah took this further, envisioning a day when the Sabbath would transcend tribal boundaries. In Isaiah 66:23, God proclaims, "From the new moon to the new moon, from Sabbath to Sabbath, all flesh will worship me," says the eternal God. For a book that begins by rebuking Israel for a hollow observance of the Sabbath, it ends with a revolutionary, universal vision, Jews and non-Jews. I believe prophecy of a praying president is here. God bless America, and God bless you.

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2: I'm Roger Stern. President Trump says the U.S., along with Nigeria, killed a top global leader of ISIS. The president writing on Truth Social, it happened in Africa.
3: President Trump says Abu Bilal al-Manuki, the second in command of ISIS globally, will, quote, no longer terrorize the people of Africa or help plan operations to target Americans.
2: President Trump's back home after his summit meeting in China, where China showed concern about U.S. support for Taiwan. The president later downplaying the issue for now.
4: With me, I don't think they'll do anything when I'm here. 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
1: 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Yeah, we've been hearing that a lot. Good news. 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
2: 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First National Bank Bemidji is hosting two free informational security awareness seminars Tuesday, May 20th for businesses and consumers to learn about protecting against fraud. Commercial seminars from 10 a.m. to 11 a.m., consumer seminar from 3 p.m. to 4 p.m., both at the First National Bank main office. Topics will include scams, fraud, and currency updates. Registration is not required, but attendees are encouraged to RSVP at fnbbemidji.com. Cass County Sheriff Brian Walk announced his candidacy for re-election yesterday, expressing that it's been an honor to serve. Since taking office in 2022, he's focused on keeping communities safe through various services, including patrol, emergency response, and crime prevention. Walk emphasized his commitment to protecting families and holding officers accountable while aiming to maintain a safe environment in Cass County. He believes the county deserves experienced leadership and has worked collaboratively with the community. Walk pledged to run a positive campaign that highlights achievements and results and requested support as he seeks re-election to continue building a safer community, end quote. These stories and more, MinnesotaDailyNews.com.
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6: North Country weather. Mainly clear skies today with highs around 64. Winds out of the northwest, 10 to 15 miles per hour. Mainly clear skies again tonight. Lows level off around 39. Cloudy skies expected tomorrow. Thunderstorms likely. Highs level off around 57. That's your forecast. I'm weatherology meteorologist Paul Trombley. Get the latest weather updates online at MinnesotaDailyWeather.com. Right now, it's 55 degrees.
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8: Welcome to the show. I've got a song running through my head. It goes all the way back to 1982. It was by the Pointer Sisters. The title, I'm So Excited. And the chorus that everyone remembers, I'm so excited, I just can't hide it. I'm about to lose control and I think I like it. Well, I'm not on the disco floor this weekend. No, I'm actually in a bass boat. I am fishing the Nixon's Marine Big Bass Tournament. And here's the deal. There's 7 hourly prizes, and the biggest bass weighed in each hour is worth about $1,000, which is not too shabby, but it's not the $1,000 that matters on this one. It's the chance to win a brand new Skeeter bass boat, a 19-footer that's worth $70,000. This is not an entry-level boat. It is tournament-ready. How do you win it? Well, what happens at the end of the tournament is that all of the hourly winners, they stand in front of the boat. They're all given a bag with a key fob, and each angler gets to try to start the boat with the key fob. And the one lucky angler that does, that angler and their partner, they win the $70,000 boat. It is a fun tournament to fish because my rule is when it comes to big bass tournaments is that even a blind squirrel can find a nut, or in this case, a big bass. And with any luck, my fishing partner, Rusty Johnson, and I will find that big bass. Wish us luck as we ply the waters of our home lake at Potholes Reservoir in eastern Washington near Mardon Resort, hoping for that special bass and that special key fob that goes with it. We've got some great guests for you on the show today. In just a few minutes, you're going to hear from Ralph Warzeka. He is the state president of the National Wild Turkey Federation in Minnesota. They teamed up with a veterans group, and they took 50 veterans out on a turkey hunting trip to Camp Riley, a National Guard training facility in the state, and had a wonderful time. Ralph's going to tell you not just about that trip, but others that are being offered in Minnesota for veterans and how these trips are very therapeutic for them as well. After we talk to Ralph, we're going to check in with Nick Courtright. Now, summer is coming, and let's be honest, when you're on a bass boat or a flats boat or on a skiff or on a walleye boat with no shade, it can get awfully hostile out there in terms of the heat and the sun. And some people, they'll put a bimini top on their boat, which is kind of hard to do with some of the boats I just described. And that works okay. There's definitely some limitations to bimini tops, to include being able to cast efficiently and effectively. But Nick Courtright, he came up with something new. It's called the Official Pro. And think of it as like a patio umbrella that you screw into the pedestal of one of your seats. The umbrella is very durable, it's UV resistant, and it tilts different directions to keep you in the shade the entire time you're out on the boat. You can set it up high so you can easily stand under it and cast, or set it down low if you just want to have a chair on the boat where you can sit and maybe do some trolling. It's a clever contraption, and I can't wait for Nick to tell you more about it. Our final guest of the day, that would be Ray Markham. He is a charter boat captain out of Tampa Bay, Florida, 75 years young, and he's going to tell you how the fishing is right now and about some of the fishing opportunities that await year-round in Tampa Bay. There's a whole lot of great fishing to be found down there. I'll also ask Ray about how he became a fishing guide. It's a question I ask a lot of fishing guides, and the answers can be very informative and entertaining, and this one definitely qualifies from Ray. Put it all together, we've got some great guests coming your way, but before we talk to them, let's share some outdoors news with you. We're going to start things off by telling you about some places where you can go shooting. That's right, a day at the range is very important. Whether you are a recreational shooter, a competition shooter, or somebody just wants to sight in a rifle or remain proficient using a shotgun or a pistol. Turns out the Bureau of Land Management, under the Explore Act passed by Congress, is operating some 93 ranges. Now, some of these are operated directly by the Bureau of Land Management. Other ones are leased or owned by others and operated on BLM lands. All of these ranges are in the American West. There's none in the eastern part of the U.S., but in the West, you'll find them in just about every state except for Washington State. They've even got one up in Alaska. If you want to find out more, just do an internet search for BLM recreational shooting. There is an interactive map that was working the first time I dove into this story, but wasn't when I tried to do so again as I'm recording this today. So might want to check back to make sure that map is available. If it's not, just look for the state that you're interested in, and it'll tell you exactly where these ranges are located. Staying out west, we've got good news from the California Department of Fish and Wildlife, which announced that Chinook fishing is going to reopen on the Klamath, Trinity, and Sacramento rivers after a three-year closure. The decision was made by the agency during a meeting on May 6th, and it's because of rebounding Chinook salmon populations in all three river systems. According to the CDFW, increases in hatchery production, investments in salmon research, and habitat restoration projects have all helped salmon rebound in both the Klamath River Basin and the Central Valley. So, great news for Chinook salmon anglers and all of those who like to see these iconic fish return to our river systems out west. Heading to Ohio, the Department of Natural Resources says that hunters have definitely been bagging turkeys this spring. As of May 10th, 13,496 birds have been taken so far during the spring turkey season. This is up some 800 birds on average from the last 3 years. The top counties for turkey harvest so far during the 2026 season include Tuscarawas County with 380 turkeys harvested, Belmont County with 363, and Adams with 361. Trailing close behind them, yes, this is sounding like a horse race, is Highland, Monroe, and Gallia counties, each of which reports 358 birds taken so far. The season bag limit for bearded turkeys in Ohio is 1, and the season remains open in the south zone until Sunday, May 24th, and Sunday, May 31st in the northeast zone. Finally, our annual reminder to leave young wildlife alone. The Vermont Fish and Wildlife Department says deer fawns are being born this time of year, and they ask that people avoid disturbing them or picking them up. State biologist Nick Fortin says it's best to keep your distance because the fawn's mother is almost always nearby. When people see a small fawn alone, they often mistakenly assume it is helpless, lost, or needing to be rescued. Fortin encourages people to resist the urge to quote-unquote assist wildlife in ways that could very well be harmful, and offers these tips. Number one, deer nurse their young at different times during the day and often leave their young alone for long periods of time. These animals are not lost. Their mother knows exactly where they are and will return. Number two, deer normally will not feed or care for their young when people are close by, so you're not helping the situation by being there. Third, deer fawns will imprint on humans and lose their natural fear of people, which can definitely impact their survival. And finally, keep domestic pets under control at all times. That's because dogs will often kill fawns and other young animals. And if that advice doesn't work, remember this. Taking a wildlife into captivity is illegal in Vermont and in many other states as well. Stick around. We've got a lot more of the outdoors coming your way, to include a great guest right after this short break.

0: Planning a day at the range or plinking targets with your friends? Or maybe you're looking to do some small game hunting with a rimfire rifle. Either way, they're going to be impressed when you show up with a Henry Golden Boy lever action rifle. 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
7: Mainly clear skies today with highs around 64. Winds out of the northwest, 10 to 15 miles per hour. Mainly clear skies again tonight. Lows level off around 39. Cloudy skies expected tomorrow. Thunderstorms likely. Highs level off around 57. That's your forecast. I'm weatherology meteorologist Paul Trombley. Get the latest weather updates online at MinnesotaDailyWeather.com. Right now, it's 55 degrees.
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0: Next up on America Outdoors Radio, Memorial Day weekend is just a week away, and it's a time that we remember those that have not just served our country, but have fallen for our flag and all it stands for. It's a time when a lot of organizations try to get veterans outdoors as a way of saying thank you for their service and for the sacrifice that some of their comrades have made in defense of our country. One such organization that's done just that is the National Wild Turkey Federation. Working with a veterans organization, they recently put on a turkey hunt that was attended by 50 veterans in Minnesota. With us here to tell you more is the Minnesota State Chapter President of the National Wild Turkey Federation. That would be Ralph Warzeka. Ralph, welcome to the show.
1: Good morning, sir.
0: So, Ralph, when did this event take place, and walk us through exactly what happened that day?
1: Well, the event took place on the 21st, 22nd, 23rd of April.
0: All right. Still a little bit cold up there in Minnesota that time of year, isn't it?
1: It's been extremely cold this year. It's really off-season cold. This morning, we only had 38 degrees here again, and it should have been in the lower 50s.
0: Well, I understand this took place at Camp Ripley. That's a National Guard training facility, and they opened it up for hunting for you, didn't they?
1: Yes. The Veterans Outdoors Program does a veterans hunt. This year, we used to do 35 hunters, 35 mentors. This year, they moved it up and asked me to find more mentors. We moved it from 35 to 50, which I'm thinking probably makes it the biggest mentor hunt probably anywhere in the nation.
0: Well, I think it's wonderful. So how did your two organizations go about recruiting both participants that are veterans and also recruiting mentors to spend a day in the field with them?
1: So the Veterans Outdoors Programs, they have a sign-up sheet, so you have to be a certain number disabled to qualify for the hunt. They take in applications before probably 6 weeks before the hunt, and then they do the picking. We have nothing to do with drawing the hunters. On this mentor side of it, our program, I was asked to find 15 more mentors, which I did. And it's not only NWTF. There's other partners involved in that also with mentoring.
0: All right. So I assume on the first day of this mentored hunt, everybody meets at Camp Ripley. What happens next?
1: So what we do, we generally meet about 11 o'clock, between 10 and 11 o'clock. Everybody meets at the old main hangar where the helicopter is. We go through orientation. We go through the rules, the do's and don'ts. Then everyone is showed where the check-in station is. Everybody gets a call tag for their area. You get assigned a certain area with your mentor, and that area you have to hunt in. Camp Ripley is 53,000 acres. The interior is generally hands-off because of weapons explosions, could be live ammo laying out there and stuff. Go down the field, everybody shoots their gun, and it's right in the middle of B and C season. So Tuesday would be the last day of the B season. Wednesday would be the start of the new season C. So what we have done, we have went to the DNR because it's a closed facility. The DNR changed the language so we could also hunt on Tuesday. We were never able to hunt before that on Tuesday. That changed about 3 years ago. We can go and set up. We can hunt Tuesday. We got to be back in by 6:30 through the gate for dinner, guest speakers, and such like that. Wednesday morning, the camp is open, the hangar is open for breakfast at 4 o'clock. The gate opens at 4:30 because some of the people hunting on the north end at 20 miles an hour, it takes an hour and 15 minutes to get up to your hunt site.
0: Wow.
1: Thursday, we repeat the same thing. Wednesday night dinner, Thursday morning back out to the hunt. We have to be done and out of the facility at 3 o'clock.
0: Well, God bless the National Guard for hosting this event for you. And kudos to both the National Wild Turkey Federation and the Minnesota Veterans Organization for putting this on. How was hunter success this year?
1: It was really good. We had 50 hunters. There was 30 birds harvested. Two bearded hens were taken, which is an illegal bird. There was a few misses, but everyone had a great time.
0: Sounds like a wonderful event. Are there other similar events taking place across Minnesota?
1: Yes. Camp Bliss would have just taken place last week, and it's kind of a bleed-off. Well, I wouldn't say a bleed-off, but it's kind of tied to Camp Ripley. There's some people that, on the veterans side, that donate their time at Camp Ripley that have started a hunt. It's called Camp Bliss. It's up by Walker, Minnesota. They do 10 veterans. We have generally 4 to 5 mentors go up and help with that. This weekend, I just got done with, it's called a Veterans Ministries hunt, which is, it's a smaller hunt. We only have 4 hunters. We take 2 hunters to 1 mentor. We went 2 birds for 3. One person was not able to attend. And, yeah, there's various smaller hunts go on. I know some of our chapters, like the Lakeville chapter down in the cities, they do a veterans hunt. The Deer Creek does a veterans hunt. John Carlson up at Otter Tail County does a veterans hunt of 16. So there's quite a few various veterans hunts that are tied to the NWTF.
2: Ralph, is there anything else you want to tell us about what's happening at Camp Ripley?
1: Yes, 3 years ago, we got more involved with Camp Ripley. They have an active military hunt with family, so the active military that's on base can take their kids out if they want. And 3 years ago, what happened, the Patriot Guard didn't have money for their dinner, so we stepped up and we provide between $700 and $1,000 to feed the active military hunt for 3 days. And that same year, we are also, we have a Jake's Take Aim program where we have a blow-up outfit that has 2 sides to it to show kids how to shoot BB gun. And Tom Kermeen, who runs the DAV program, asked me if he invited me to the Gold Star program in the fall to bring that trailer over for the kids that were there at the Gold Star program. So we're pretty involved with the veterans at Camp Ripley.
2: One other thing we should mention is that it's not just about getting a veteran a gobbler. These hunts, they're very therapeutic for the veterans, aren't they?
1: They're very therapeutic, very. To me, we can't do enough for veterans. I mean, some of them come back with a lot of issues, and it gives them, it's almost a spiritual thing for them to get out, the camaraderie, to get with old friends, to go out and be able to hunt in the woods, even if they don't get one. To experience turkeys gobbling, turkeys almost coming in and walking away. Yeah, it's a pretty awesome event for the vet, for the vets.
2: Well, God bless you for putting it on every year. I think it's fantastic. You hit that milestone of 50 veterans and 50 mentors this year. And I wish you great success in the future. Folks, if you want to find out more, go to NWTF.org. That's the website for the National Wild Turkey Federation. Go to NWTF.org. And if you're not in Minnesota, join a chapter near you and put this idea in the chapter president's head about maybe, just maybe, putting on a hunt for veterans this coming fall or next spring. Ralph, thanks for what you do, and thanks for sharing this today on America Outdoors Radio.

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11: Mainly clear skies today with highs around 64. Winds out of the northwest, 10 to 15 miles per hour. Mainly clear skies again tonight. Lows level off around 39. Cloudy skies expected tomorrow. Thunderstorms likely. Highs level off around 57. That's your forecast. I'm weatherology meteorologist Paul Trombley. Get the latest weather updates online at MinnesotaDailyWeather.com. Right now, it's 55 degrees.
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13: Which listed candidates of all parties on the same ballot. Today's Senate race is being conducted as separate closed party primaries. That's in the Senate race. Adding to the complexity, U.S. House candidate names are still listed on today's ballot, but votes for them will not be counted. That's because Governor Jeff Landry has postponed U.S. House elections in this state until November to allow lawmakers time to redraw the state's congressional districts. This following a Supreme Court ruling striking down racial gerrymandering in a majority black district here in Louisiana.
14: Fox's Jonathan Sary. Cassidy voted to convict President Trump in his second impeachment. The president has called him a disloyal disaster. The Supreme Court is denying Virginia's bid to restore a congressional map that favors Democrats.
15: Last week, the Virginia Attorney General launched a last-ditch effort to the Supreme Court in hopes of reviving the state's plan to redraw its congressional districts to gain additional Democratic seats. Asking the justices to block a May 8th ruling by the state Virginia Supreme Court that invalidated an amendment to the Virginia Constitution that allowed the state's legislature to enact a new congressional map before the midterms. But the AG's emergency appeal found no traction at the nation's highest court, which many legal experts considered a long shot because the Virginia Supreme Court's ruling rested on its interpretation of the state's constitution.
14: Fox's Chandley Painter. Thousands rallying in Alabama. They're calling out rollbacks to the Voting Rights Act. 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
16: 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Just click listen, then swipe right and hear the latest news updates on your time. 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

0: security objectives. They're saying that he looks forward to even more strikes against terrorists across the country. The U.S. military says this is a joint operation between U.S. forces and armed forces in Nigeria, carrying out this strike targeting multiple ISIS leaders in northeastern Nigeria early this morning local time.
1: According to officials, all U.S. soldiers returned safely. On social media, President Trump said the strike helped remove the most active terrorist in the world from the battlefield. Workers for New York's Long Island Railroad are on strike, bringing the busiest commuter rail system in North America to a halt.
2: If it were to become resolved, we would need time. It's contingent upon what time it would be settled. So it would be difficult for me at this point to say if it was settled at this time, we'd have service back at that time. But rest assured, we would look to get service back as soon as possible.
1: That's Railroad President Robert Free. The titans of social media will return to Capitol Hill next month. The leaders of Meta, Alphabet, TikTok, and Snap will go before the Senate Judiciary Committee on June 23rd. They'll be asked about steps they've taken to protect young users from sexual predators and dangerous content. The hearing comes as several state and federal court cases head to trial aimed at holding social media companies responsible for what happens on their platforms. The companies have disputed allegations that they harm children's mental health through deliberate design choices. I'm Pam Pusey.

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1: North Country weather. Daytime highs approaching 64 this afternoon under mainly sunny skies. Winds out of the northwest, 10 to 20 miles per hour. Mainly clear skies again tonight. Lows level off around 39. Thunderstorms likely tomorrow. Daytime highs approaching 57. Cloudy skies expected. And that's your forecast. I'm weatherology meteorologist Paul Frombly. Get the latest weather updates online at MinnesotaDailyWeather.com. Currently 52.
0: If it's happening now,

weekend. Glenn Beck is on. Hello, America. Welcome to the Glenn Beck program from London, England today. I really want to get to some, I want to start with some good news in America. And that is, yeah, all that crap about, oh, it looks like the Democrats are going to win. Yeah, maybe not. There's a real change in the seasons and the tide. And we're going to bring Stu in here in just a second. Yeah, you remember him? He was, he's okay. But we're bringing him in because he has been watching this and he's made a big, he made a big move. He never moves. He makes a decision on things. He, you know, does the prediction market and he just leaves his money in. He's kind of a buy and hold kind of guy. Not on this one. If you want to find out all the details, go to his website, predictableshow.com, predictableshow.com. But he's just launched a new show with Dave Landau on Blaze TV, which is really, really good and funny. And he's going to be with us now here in just a second to talk about how the midterms are suddenly looking a little different for the Republicans. Stu joins me in just a second. 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
1: Stu, how are you, my man?
2: Glenn, good to see you, my man. How are you?
0: Very good, very good. I wanted to get you on today because I've been reading your articles, watching your stuff, and you are you have some good news. I wanted to bring you on when you had good news, because when it comes to election time, a lot of times you're really a drag. You're right, you're right. You're always accurate, but you're a drag. Today,
2: you call
0: it's
2: me
0: different.
2: You call me the little black rain cloud for almost 30 years. Uh-huh. And that was it was a nice way to be known. I appreciated it so much. There actually is some pretty good
0: You're not
2: news
0: today.
2: Today.
0: Mm-hmm. So tell me.
2: So basically, you know, it's funny because of these things are, they originate with the left being the left, right? Like they're constantly doing things to try to take advantage of their situations. And they did this a couple of different times. One was when it came to trying to expand the Voter Rights Act to their maximum, the maximum levels possible. So they kept harassing these states to change their districts over and over and over again, so that they could get more majority-minority districts, right? These are districts where the majority of the voters are minorities, and they will, in theory, I guess, the assumption is minorities just vote for their own skin colors, so they will elect other minorities. That's basically the very cynical way Democrats looked at it for years and years and years and years, and they got courts to back them up for a long period of time. Then, of course, this goes to eventually, this happens in Louisiana. And Louisiana, they wind up challenging this. And it goes all the way to the Supreme Court. And the Supreme Court says what I think is pretty obvious here, which is it's not supposed to be done by skin color. It's supposed to be the exact opposite of that. We're supposed to do really almost any other thing, Glenn. You can redistrict, you can draw a line based on almost anything else.
0: Right.
2: Except race, which is hilarious because it's the one thing they kept trying to put in. So they tried this, and the Supreme Court wound up saying, I know you covered this, but it's like they wound up saying, look, you can't just draw these lines based on race. You can use it as kind of one thing in a recipe if you really want to, but you can't just draw these racial lines. They're not going to hold. So they didn't hold, and this wound up burning the Democrats in a big way, that it could wind up getting a bunch of seats to go from Republicans to Democrats, because now these states in the South who have been doing this for years have to redraw these districts to align with what the Supreme Court said, which is we shouldn't draw voting lines based on skin color. So that's part number one. Part number two is the Virginia situation. Virginia, they wound up trying to do the same type of thing. The left went in and they said, well, we're going to keep pushing and pushing and pushing and pushing and pushing. And they decided to try to make it basically so in this purplish state, there were no Republicans to be seen anywhere. They pushed this as far as they could go. But, and this is something that we caught, you know, pretty early on when looking at this race, you know, the way that they had designed this, Glenn, there are rules in Virginia, and they have this rule where basically, if you're going to screw with the Constitution, you know, and you're going to screw with the way that these lines are drawn in their system, you have the original legislative vote, and then you have to have another vote by the people to say, hey, we want to throw these bums out. If they change the rules, we don't like that. We should have the opportunity to throw these bums out. So they did do that, sort of. They got the vote done immediately before the election and then forced everything through and said, look at us, we're great. We're going to push back against all these evil Republicans and get all these seats back for the Democrats. The problem is, once again, because the left has been the left for so long, they had opened up early voting for such a long period of time that even though they got this vote done right before the election, the Republicans you know, pointed out, hey, wait a minute, 40% of our population has already voted before you tried to do this. So this one doesn't count. You didn't check off what you needed to do in the state. So the Virginia Supreme Court came in and said, yeah, you know, again, you guys pushed it too far. You bent the rules. That didn't work out. And so Republicans are able to gain even more seats because of that situation, which is really changing the whole tenor of the race, Glenn.
0: So do you think this is all just happening because of the redistricting, or are you also seeing any indication that people are kind of like, I'm tired of all of this? They're pushing it too far. What happened in Virginia, you know, even Spanberger coming in and saying, oh, we're not going to redistrict, and then immediately pushing for redistricting. That you're seeing any indication that Democrats are pushing things and pushing the American people too far to the left? Or is that just wishful thinking?
2: I don't want to be the little black brain cloud here. I don't think I've seen signs of any level yet of a left-leaning voter saying, you know what, maybe our party is going a little too far. Where we did see signs of that, I think back in 2021, 2022, where you saw the whole, the George Floyd era, I think was filled with moments where Democrats said about even their own party, hey, I don't know, maybe having some police on the streets is a good idea. You know, there were things like that did happen. I haven't seen that yet with redistricting. The way this is being framed, I think, in the left-wing media and honestly the mainstream media, is this is just the Democrats trying to protect themselves. They're doing the best that they can against these evil Republicans. Mm-hmm. Donald Trump is very mean, mm-hmm. and they have to do this mm-hmm. one time. That was the pitch from Gavin Newsom in California, right? These places had set up systems that were supposed to eliminate the exact type of activity that Democrats are currently engaging in, and they went to their own voters and said, hey, you know, sure, we have all these rules set up, but aren't the Republicans mean? That kind of has been enough for a lot of them. I do think that there is a situation where they do push this too far. They're going to try to challenge all this stuff. They're going to try to go down this road a little bit farther. But they have a tough argument to make to the American people, who I still think, despite everything we see in the media, believe in things like skin color shouldn't matter, believe in things like merit right. should matter. And, you know, the farther they go down to push against that, I think the worse it gets for them.
0: So tell me what you're seeing in Los Angeles and in the California vote. I mean, you seem to, at least in the primaries for the very first time, you have Republicans doing really quite well in the polls.
2: Yeah, actually, it's true. There's a couple of really interesting things going on there. One is the Los Angeles mayoral election. I know you've been watching that with Spencer Pratt. He's been running a really interesting race with like
0: really
2: great ads. And he's
0: great ads.
2: You watch the debate and you're just like, how could any human being think that this guy isn't the best of these three? I don't understand.
0: You know who he reminds me of, Stu, is, what's the politician up in Canada? Remember the apple eating guy where he's just
2: Paul Ev. Yes.
0: Mm-hmm. I love him. He reminds me a little of him where it's like, it's no sweat. I don't really, whatever. Just answering to these people, well, you're a moron, and eating a bite of an apple. I mean, it seems too easy almost for him.
2: Yeah, and obviously he knows the media really well. You look at the ad that he ran where, you know, he's showing off the houses of his opponents and then zooms out of his house, which is now a trailer because his house burned to the ground. He has real credibility there. And honestly, it is funny because sometimes a really positive thing can potentially wind up being a negative for you in your campaign. It's obviously really difficult to win as a Republican in Los Angeles. I'm not breaking news here. Donald Trump lost to Kamala Harris 70-26 in 2024 in Los Angeles, in a race that obviously Trump won overall. So this is there's a big uphill battle. The best path for Spencer Pratt to win is for him to win a race that looks something like, you know, Pratt 37, and then the other two at 30 and 28 or something like that, or, you know, 35, 32, 30, right, where he just squeaks out and is able to kind of go forward. The problem with this right now is the last debate, he did so well that it wound up just destroying one of the two opponents. And you wonder if the left is going to now unite around Karen Bass, who is a catastrophe as a mayor. But it does seem like the current path. But he's got a shot.
0: How about Steve Hilton?
2: Hilton, I saw you had him on. You watched his debate. We paid close attention to that one on our show, Predictable with Stu. But we did. He was really good in that debate, and you know, he has a lot of really credibility. He has a way of being able to bridge a gap, I think, to a California voter who is at least sensible. And there are some there. You know, Glenn, we've been on in California for, I don't know, forever, since the beginning of the show. And every time we talk about California, we sometimes would generalize and say that they're all insane. And then there'd be people that would call up and say, wait a minute, no. I mean, I have lots of friends. Like, I swear we're not completely all like this. But, you know, it's Steve Hilton, I think, really appeals to not only those people on the conservative side, but also people who I think can just step back and say, okay, look, I might even be a little bit on the left, but I might not appreciate everything that Steve Hilton might stand for when it comes to certain policies, but at least the guy's speaking common sense. You know, he said on the stage, he's like, you know, you guys keep attacking us on immigration. He's like, I'm the only one up here who is an immigrant. That's who I am. That's actually, I'm the only one who has any credibility on this particular issue. He talked about that, and I thought he was solid.
3: 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And I want to get your view on what's happening with those two here in just a second. Talking to Stu about, you know, the prediction markets and what is actually happening now on the ground. You can find him at predictableshow.com. Also, he's doing a new show just launched in April on Blaze TV. You can see him and Dave Landau.
4: 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Glenn Beck will be right back.

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1: So before I get to Marco Rubio and J.D. Vance, I want to ask you, because I'm hearing talk here in London, Stu. People are saying everything is changing. Oh, the whole ground is changing beneath, you know, everybody's feet in Parliament. I don't know if that's entirely true. I think that the people are speaking up. You know, all of the local elections are going way against the Labour Party and Keir Starmer and everything else. But you can't. The same thing will happen if you get the same, if you get John Thunes, Sir John Thune, into Parliament, you're going to have the same thing, and the people will feel betrayed by, you know, the people they just voted for. And I don't know, so I don't know if anything is going to change. Are you sensing that any of that, do you feel any of that kind of movement in America in the races, that people are done with anything? Are we waking up anywhere on anything, left or right?
2: I mean, I think some of that's happening. I do think that we've seen some of the craziest, you know, if you look back at the era, the sort of peak woke era, I do think some of that's receded. And I think that we have Yes. seen some people waking up and wanting to see, hey, wait a minute, I just want rational people who are going to do sane things. You know, when you look at, unfortunately, where we are when it comes to just regular everyday life issues, you know, you're talking, I mean, we've been doing the show for a long time, Glenn. How many elections has a party won with $4, $5, $6 gas? I mean, it's not super common. It's really hard to do.
1: No, it's not.
2: I mean, luckily, you do have the left that goes so insanely far. I mean, like there was an ad they ran against Spencer Pratt going back to that election, where which was the greatest ad of all time for Spencer Pratt, where it was like, Spencer Pratt does not want to spend taxpayer dollars on the unhoused. Okay, where do I check the box for this guy? You know,
0: I can't get to really the polling happened. Booth fast enough.
2: So, I mean, that sort of stuff is great. The left, it does have that ability to go so far. I mean, I mentioned that debate. The prediction markets were incredible on that mayoral debate, where the third candidate, who's just kind of this Ivy League educated woman, who everyone, she was the favorite at the time the debate started. She went in there and they had that debate. Pratt did very well. He rose up. But she dropped so far, Glenn. She dropped by 40 percentage points in her chance to win that election following that debate. To put that in perspective, after Joe Biden's debate, he dropped by 15 percentage points.
0: Oh, my gosh.
2: Think of how horrible a performance that was. Yeah. So I think there are people that do wake up in these situations. It might feel really rare, but as we get closer to the election, I think people will start coming back to that place where it's not about all these crazy issues. It's not about the personalities and the media. It's going to be more about how they feel. Republicans do have a lot of work to do to make that feel good before November, but they do have some time.
0: Okay, let me go to J.D. Vance and Marco Rubio. Those are the two big names. In the latest poll, it's Marco Rubio 45%, J.D. Vance 29%, Ron DeSantis 11%, and none of the above at 10%. Marco Rubio is, I mean, he might be, it's really interesting because I think Donald Trump is allowing both of them to define themselves. J.D. Vance is going to be the guy that looks like, I wasn't for the war, which is really healthy for him. And he's also in charge of uprooting all of the fraud. If he actually does that, that'll be really good for him. But Marco Rubio is just seen as, I mean, does he have Keir Starmer's job yet? I mean, he does every job under the sun, and he just looks normal, quiet, stable, which America might really be interested in. You know what I mean?
2: Yeah, I really am. And certainly, his performance has been really impressive. I mean, we've watched his rise, right, Glenn? We remember talking about him when he was, you know, in Florida before he was running for Senate. Yeah, and, you know, he's had his ups and downs, I think, with conservatives at times. But, man, he has been rock solid. Really, I mean, the competence just is so prominent from him. Everything that he does feels like he's handling really, really well, and nothing shakes him. And he's also a guy who really, loves America and thinks that there's something good here. There's something that almost feels old-timey to it. And I, for one, love it. I just love someone who's going to stand up and say, yeah, you know, actually, we're not perfect, but we're still the best place around. We still are the country that people should look up to. And I think there has been some of the negativity that's not only seeped into the left, where it's always been on America, but even on the right, I think there's been some of that that's popped up lately. So it's been really refreshing. I do think, though, you look at this poll, and it, you know, one of the things that you look at when it comes to who's going to win the House is the generic vote. The generic vote in this poll was really, it was a 14 point plus for Democrats. So a very, if you think of that as a left wing base of a poll, Atlas is a good poller, but this was a very left wing sample. They might like a Rubio more than a Vance. They might like an AOC more than a Gavin Newsom. So some of the poll reflections might have to do with that sample.
0: Thank you very much, Stu. I appreciate it. Good to talk to you. And congratulations on the shows and everything else you're doing. We'll have you back again. Thank you so much. Stu Does America. You can find that at Blaze TV now with Dave Landau and PredictableShow.com.
3: Glenn Beck. We'll be back.
0: When we talk about Israel, we're not just talking about a place. We're talking about a people connected to a promise made by God, the one he has never broken, and one that continues even today. Because God's character doesn't change, and what he begins, he sustains. What he promises, he fulfills, and that matters. Right now in Israel, families run into shelters as sirens sound. It's not just a crisis, it's a call to respond for Christians. For Christians, caring for the Jewish people isn't rooted in politics. It's not rooted in war or anything else. It's rooted in trust. 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So we don't stay distant. 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
20: So Virginia's current voting map will stay put at least for now. The Supreme Court has rejected Democratic redistricting efforts.
21: Virginia Governor Abigail Spanberg is now criticizing the high court's decision, saying it goes against what Virginians had voted for. She says, as governor, I will make sure voters know when and how to cast their votes this year.
20: Fox's Madeline Rivera. More than 200,000 commuters are bracing for the worst in the Northeast.
22: Thousands of workers for the Long Island Railroad walked off the job around 12:01 this morning, bringing the nation's busiest passenger railway to a grinding halt.
20: Fox's Chanley Painter, among the major sticking points, wages and health care costs, the railroad argues meeting union demands would mean fare hikes for riders. America's listening to Fox News.

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3: Daytime highs approaching 64 this afternoon under mainly sunny skies. Winds out of the northwest, 10 to 20 miles per hour. Mainly clear skies again tonight. Lows level off around 39. Thunderstorms likely tomorrow. Daytime highs approaching 57. Cloudy skies expected. And that's your forecast. I'm weatherology meteorologist Paul Trombley. Get the latest weather updates online at minnesotadailyweather.com. Currently 52.
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4: Just don't understand China at all because they've never had any religion. They've never had any emperor at any time that has been about human individual rights. Never. So it's not even part of their vocabulary to have these rights. And there is President Xi is not a good guy, not a good guy. And there is real persecution going on. And I have to tell you, I lived in New York for a while, and I would pass these people who are on the streets, the full-on gong people, and I'd pass them, and I'd see these horrible things that they were saying, and I never stopped to really listen. And I feel horrible now, because now I'm beginning to understand what the hell is going on in China. And it's Christians, it's Buddhists, it's Muslims, full-on gong, and anybody who wants to be religious, and they are now passing out Bibles that change everything. They're replacing, just as they did in fascist Germany under Nazis, replace the pictures of Christ on any altars with the picture of their dear leader. And one of the guys who really knows this is a former international religious freedom ambassador and former governor of Kansas, Samuel Brownback. Sam just put out a new book called China's War on Faith, because they are waging a war on faith, and every American needs to understand that. China is not our friend in any way. Sam, welcome to the program. How are you, sir?
5: I'm good, Glenn, and thank you for taking this topic on and being willing to talk about it. I think it's just so critical, and I think we have just a real lack of understanding of what this is and how significant it is that's going on.
4: Sam, I have to tell you, I think that we are, we're in a spiritual battle. We are not battling, I mean, Ephesians, we're not battling flesh and bone. We are not even battling, Republican, Democrat. There is a spiritual darkness. This is a spiritual battle on so many fronts. So tell me about how China is waging this war on faith.
5: Well, really, that's the cover of the book. It's a big dragon with strings controlling people underneath it is on the cover of the book, showcasing this war that China has with faith. You know, one of the guys that's that we feature in the book is Peter Hsu. He was considered at the time and one of the original house church leaders, the Billy Graham of China. He's here with us in Washington with the book rollout, and he said that China has been biding their time until they got strong, but now they are revealing their inner darkness, and we must restrain this power of darkness. That's Peter Hsu saying that, and I think that's what you're starting to see. They are strong now, but this is all, they're at war with God. They are at war with all faith. They can't tolerate any power that's higher than the government's. They will not tolerate it. They will suppress it. They will kill you. They will put you in prison. The rest of Christian pastors now is the highest, I would argue, since Mao. And that's what Xi Jinping is doing now. And a lot of it's out of control. They want to control the place. They want to control other authoritarian regimes. And so they share their technology and ability to do it. It is a direct confrontation to the Western civilization system that's built on the Judeo-Christian ethic of human dignity based on the individual created in the image of God.
4: So tell me, give me examples of what they're doing that people don't know in China. Start there.
5: Well, most people don't know about the forced organ harvesting that you witnessed that the Falun Gong members would talk about. But they will, if you're an opponent of the regime, they take your blood type. They want to know what type of blood, what type of body you have. And then at their desired time, they will kill you and harvest the organs. Kidneys, livers, eyes. I did the foreword for a book just recently out on Killed to Order. Where these would be situated on a timing basis. And you know, this is so, Glenn, this is so diabolical and evil. It's hard for you or me to imagine a government even thinking of something like this. And yet they do it. And if China were, and they denied, of course, and everything. Actually, for a while, they didn't. They said, well, yeah, we did for those that were having capital punishment. We thought this would be a good utilitarian thing to do to go ahead and harvest the organs. But we don't do it anymore. Well, they do still do it, and they do it to Falun Gong members. They do it to Muslim Uyghurs. Who all knows who else that they do it to? And that's something I don't think people can fathom, the evil of this regime. This is an evil regime, and they have killed more people. The Chinese Communist Party has killed more of their own people than any other regime in the history of mankind. Let that one sink in.
4: If you count the forced abortions, the number is as many as 500 million.
5: Yes, and I'm not even I'm not even counting the forced abortions in the statement I made. And then at the current time, they've got three genocides going on now as we speak. The Muslim Uyghurs that we had declared as a government at the end of the first Trump administration, the Tibetan Buddhists that they've gone at hammer and tong for decades now and doing a cultural genocide, but they've wiped out many people. And, of course, the Dalai Lama cannot return to his own home area, and the Chinese government wants to appoint his successor. And then Falun Gong, who they literally have decimated. And I think they fear the Falun Gong more than any religion because it's an indigenous Eastern religion. It's what grandma used to practice. And when they let it loose for 7 years in China, where they said, okay, we'll let you guys practice this, it went from 0 to 90 million adherents in 7 years.
4: Oh, my gosh.
5: And it freaked the Chinese government out, and they said, these guys are dangerous. And they went after them to annihilate them, which is the definition of genocide, where you're trying to eliminate a whole group of people.
4: So, Sam, you've talked to the president about all of this stuff. He knows. What are you hoping when he sits down with Xi Jinping? What are you hoping we can get out of this?
5: Glenn, I think really both sides right now just want to calm the waters for a little bit and get the temperature down. I am not expecting much. I really hope he does get, like Pastor Ezra Jin out of jail, Jimmy Lai. There's 9 Catholic bishops that are detained, arrested. I would hope they would release them. I'm not expecting that, honestly. I just think really this meeting right now is just trying to about cool the waters down. But I think when they raise Taiwan, which is a no-go for us, we should raise religious freedom with them, which is a no-go for them, and just say, okay, you're gonna throw one out there that we don't like, fine. We're going to throw one out there you don't like, because they fear religious freedom more than they fear our aircraft carriers or our nuclear weapons.
4: This is their Achilles heel,
5: and we should go right at them, same way Ronald Reagan did at the Soviet Union. He traveled America talking about the godless commies before he was president and citing the Jewish refuseniks, and it undermined the regime, its authority, and its legitimacy, and that's what we need to do with the CCP.
4: How are the underground churches in China? Are they still growing? They were growing, but then they got cracked down on them hard. Are they still growing?
5: Nobody really knows. But over the last few years, most people have been citing the fastest growing Christian churches in the world have been in the last couple years, last 5 years, in, get this, China and Iran, where the persecution is the greatest. But then that's where the faith grows the most, is when it's under pressure and duress.
4: No.
5: I used to say if people actually understood Christianity, they wouldn't oppress it and suppress it. They would subsidize it. If you want to really kill Christianity, subsidize it. It really grows best under pressure.
4: I will tell you, I've talked to people who have escaped China, who were in prison in China for their faith, and their faith is enormous. But one of them has told me, you know what we're all praying for in China? All the Christians are praying. What? They're praying that the United States is going to fall into really hard times. And I was like, why would you pray for that? And they're like, because you might remember who you are, and you'll stand up
5: again,
4: and you'll start serving God, because we need your help. I mean, that's pretty amazing. Pretty amazing.
5: That
4: it says an awful
5: amazing.
4: Lot.
5: Yeah, it really does. The ones I've met, and many of them have been in jail multiple times, and they call it Chinese seminary. It's just their faith is so beautiful, and it's purified, and there's a joy and a peace about them that you look at and you go, okay, that's the real deal. I've seen it. You've been with Jesus. I can see it.
4: Sam, I'm in London this week. Last question for the last couple of minutes. But I'm in London, and there is a real problem with freedom of speech here. And, you know, the keeper of the flame, the keeper of the protector of the faith, you know, doesn't seem to be the strongest, you know, keeper of the faith here. How concerned are you on freedom of speech and where this is going with Christians in the UK?
5: I'm really concerned, so much so and where I was headed in the U.S. really before President Trump came in. I got debanked the group I helped form, National Committee for Religious Freedom. I mean, how more American can you be than that? And we got debanked, but there was this effort in the West to suffocate faith and the principles, the natural law principles that faith generally is around, and from coming into society because they weren't seen as the current cultural norms. They were against what people wanted to do. And you know, look, faith has always stood against things that are trending the wrong way or evil in nature. And it's always been this voice against that, and people want to silence that voice by debanking, deplatforming, and you see it more aggressively in Europe than we had seen it in the United States. But I've been deeply concerned about that. That suffocation move is what I call it. It's not, they're not going to really throw you in jail, mm-hmm. though they are in some places, but most of it's just about taking the insurance away from crisis pregnancy centers so that their board of directors don't have any coverage. And so people go, I don't know that I want to go on there for that. I'll be out there with you. I'll contribute, but I'm not going to lead if I'm putting everything else on the line. So that's really the effort in the West that we've got to push back against and stand up against.
4: Sam, thank you so much. Thanks for all your work over the years, and thank you for this new book, China's War on Faith by Sam Brownback. It is out now wherever you get your books. In it, he talks about the high tech, the digital authoritarianism that China is now pushing out over in 80 countries. He calls them sinister new technologies. Also, the campaigns on physical torture and imprisonment of people on faith. These are all things that you need to know if you want to prepare for the world that we are entering in, and you want to be well informed so nothing slipping by you, you see the enemy in front of us. It's not just China. This is all over the world. Start here, China's War on Faith by Sam Brownback. Thanks, Sam. Appreciate it.
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3: Daytime highs approaching 64 this afternoon under mainly sunny skies. Winds out of the northwest, 10 to 20 miles per hour. Mainly clear skies again tonight. Lows level off around 39. Thunderstorms likely tomorrow. Daytime highs approaching 57. Cloudy skies expected. And that's your forecast. I'm weatherology meteorologist Paul Trombley. Get the latest weather updates online at MinnesotaDailyWeather.com. Currently 52.
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4: Let me play two clips. Let's play Son Piker clip number two, please, about the USSR.
21: The fall of the USSR was one of the greatest catastrophes of the 20th century. Just wait. Okay, listen.
4: Stop.
21: Maybe.
4: Is that outrageous? Maybe. I think it is. Maybe. Know who you are if you say that. I'd like to hear more. Is that protected speech? 100% protected speech. That's not a problem. Let me give you cut one.
21: Well, my understanding is that the property owners who have properties there choose just not to rent it at all.
22: Yeah, kill them. Kill those and murder those in the street. Let the streets soak in their red capitalist bloods, dude.
4: Let's see. Fall of the Soviet Union was the biggest catastrophe. Protected. Is that protected? That's also Son Piker. Is that protected speech? Kill them. Yes, kill them. Let the blood of the capitalist run red in the streets. No, I don't think so. I think that's inciting violence. What was the court case in the 60s with the Supreme Court? Somebody said, if you enlist me to the military and I get a gun, the first person I'm going to kill is LBJ. That went all the way to the Supreme Court. Was that protected speech? The Supreme Court said, yes, it is protected speech. That's an opinion. That's a pretty dicey opinion, but okay. All right. It has to be, it is inciting and has the potential of resulting in immediate violence. Does that fit that? I don't know, but I sure think we should be asking, because I've got a lot of these things. And I want to ask you, what's the difference between free speech and incitement? That's a question we need in our society, because everybody thinks they can say, kill anybody at any time, and it's protected. No, I don't think it is. I don't think it is, because we don't just have one-offs now. We have a whole cottage industry of people now pouring this poison into our system.
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18: North Country weather.
3: Daytime highs approaching 64 this afternoon under mainly sunny skies. Winds out of the northwest, 10 to 20 miles per hour. Mainly clear skies again tonight. Lows level off around 39. Thunderstorms likely tomorrow. Daytime highs approaching 57. Cloudy skies expected. And that's your forecast. I'm weatherology meteorologist Paul Frombly. Get the latest weather updates online at MinnesotaDailyWeather.com. 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
23: Getting involved in statewide politics, I'm Roger Stern, Fox News. President Trump inserting himself in today's Senate primary in Louisiana, where Republican Senator Bill Cassidy is running for re-election. Fox's Jonathan Seri with details.
24: He was one of just seven Republicans to vote in favor of convicting the president during his 2021 impeachment trial. Senator Cassidy faces Republican primary challenges from Louisiana State Treasurer John Fleming and Congresswoman Julia Letlow. Now, for President Trump, this race is personal. He is attacking the incumbent. He says Senator Bill Cassidy of Louisiana is a disloyal disaster. Bill Cassidy is a sleazebag, a terrible guy who is bad for Louisiana.
23: And the Supreme Court's dealt a legal blow to Democrats in Virginia.
25: Last week, the Virginia Attorney General launched a last-ditch effort to the Supreme Court in hopes of reviving the state's plan to redraw its congressional districts to gain additional Democratic seats, asking the justices to block a May 8th ruling by the state Virginia Supreme Court that invalidated an amendment to the Virginia Constitution that allowed the state's legislature to enact a law, a new congressional map, before the midterms. But the AG's emergency appeal found no traction at the nation's highest court, which many legal experts considered a long shot because the Virginia Supreme Court's ruling rested on its interpretation of the state's constitution.
23: Fox's Jan Lee Painter. For now, Virginia's using the current congressional map. And six passengers from a cruise ship have arrived in Australia for a three-week quarantine. 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
23: President Trump reflecting on a summit with Chinese leader Xi Jinping. This is, critics say, very little was accomplished.
5: That was a great success. It was fantastic. We made great deals. We did great trade deals. We had great relationships. And a lot of things have happened, and you'll be hearing about them. But that was a tremendous success. I think it really was a historic moment. Thank you very much.
23: The president returned to the White House last night after talks that centered

0: Of Nigeria. The president indicates sources have been tracking Abu Bilal al-Manuki's, keeping the U.S. and Nigeria informed of what the ISIS leader has been doing. The president of Nigeria saying al-Manuki, along with several of his lieutenants, were killed during a strike on his compound in Lake Chad Basin. President Trump says al-Manuki, the second in command of ISIS globally, will, quote, no longer terrorize the people of Africa or help plan operations to target Americans.
1: Fox's Madeline Rivera. Meanwhile, Israel says it killed the leader of the Hamas military wing. This from an airstrike. Israel says he was one of the last remaining Hamas commanders who helped plan the October 7th attack, which, as you may remember, killed 1,200 people nearly 3 years ago, and more than 250 people were taken hostage. I'm Roger Stern, and this is Fox News.
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3: North Country weather.
4: Bright sunshine expected this afternoon with daytime highs approaching 64. Northwest winds 10 to 15 miles per hour. Lows level off around 39 tonight, mainly clear skies. Storms likely tomorrow. High temperatures reach up to 57, cloudy skies. That's your forecast. I'm weatherology meteorologist Paul Trombley. Get the latest weather updates online at minnesotadailyweather.com. Right now, it's 51 degrees.
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0: weekend. Glenn Beck is
1: on. Okay, you sick, twisted freak. Welcome to the program. You know, I've been talking the last couple of weeks really about fraud and how this is going to save the dollar. It could save America. It will turn our spending problem around quickly, and you don't have all the politicians can declare a victory. Because none of them are going to put us through austerity. None of them, no matter how bad things get, none of them are going to say, you know what, we need to start cutting, you know, Medicare or Medicaid or, you know, welfare. They're never going to cut any of that. Never. The way to cut huge numbers out of our budget is to go tackle the fraud. The fraud and the corruption. You could be talking $1 trillion a year. When you calculate all of the fraud all around, it's a huge number, and it's a huge problem. And it would also send a very clear message to not only Americans, but all the freaking politicians and bureaucrats that are so corrupt right now. We're not putting up with it. Because I not only want to get the money, I'd like to claw some of it back, but I'd like to put everybody in jail. Anybody who said, keep your mouth shut, should be in jail. And one of the things the government is doing that I just love is we're not just going after the blue states. Everybody is saying, oh, Donald Trump is just trying to get his enemies. No, are his enemies in Ohio? We're going after all of the states, red and blue states. And we're actually able to go after some of the red states easier because the red states are actually complying with turning over records and showing what's been happening. And so we're starting to find things. And thank God there are people like Luke Brosiak. Luke is a guy, he is from the Daily Wire. He's a senior investigative reporter. He's you know, won the Doge Award for best reporting on corruption and where our money is going. He has written a great series of articles on the biggest Medicaid scandal that's ever been found. This is going to turn into the biggest heist. I said this in 2009 or 10.

0: watch, mark my words, the Treasury is being looted, and this is going to all turn out in the end to be the biggest theft of the American people or any treasury in the history of the world. And I think that's right where we're headed. And Luke has the information on what's happening in Ohio. He's going to run this down with us. And I want to talk to him a little bit about why the Somalis are involved in all of this. We have to understand it's not a race thing. It's a cultural thing. And when you understand that, you can understand we can have an honest conversation about where should we be looking? Where are the easy, you know, where are the easy things to find? Luke joins me in 60 seconds. Picture this. You wake up with a spring in your step. You're refreshed, ready to go. You breeze through your day with a to-do list, and you still have energy left over when the family gets home at night. Yeah, that's the power of a good night's sleep. When's the last time you had one of those? 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Luke, welcome to the program. Thank you for your service. Thank you for being an actual investigative journalist that's not a hack, and you're trying to do the right thing. Thank you for everything you've exposed.
1: Thank you, Glenn.
0: Start at the beginning. Anybody who hasn't been following, give me a quick thumbnail of what is happening in Ohio.
1: So I call it Free Butlers for Somalis. The Medicaid program is sending people to the houses of elderly people who tend to be Somali and saying, you know, you can have somebody come and clean your house, cook for you, even just do companionship and conversation, which sounds crazy. But the reason that part is key is because what they've done is the people providing these services are their own family members. So they figured out a way to get the government to pay you by the hour to hang out in your own house with your own family. And this is in Ohio alone, this costs $1 billion a year.
0: A billion dollars. Now, how much of this is illegal? Because parts of it, that is the law. You can have companion, you can have somebody come over and clean the house and the government will pay for it, as crazy as that sounds. So where do they go wrong on this?
1: Yeah, so in my opinion, it's essentially all waste, and a large portion of it is fraud, but that exact portion is somewhat unknowable because the program is inherently susceptible to fraud. It's happening in people's private residences in ways where it's really hard to prove. Like, were you really hanging out with your family member that day? Is your family member really disabled? Is this kind of a subjective, maybe, opinion of a doctor? Is it? Can you prove that the doctor was lying? It's very difficult. When you open this door that the government's going to start paying people for families hanging out with each other, it gets a little murky. But I found a lot of evidence that the people running these middlemen companies, so if I'm getting paid to hang out with my own mom, I don't get paid directly by Medicaid. Jeez. I become an employee of a different company that then bills Medicaid.
0: Correct.
1: And those companies are owned by the sketchiest people imaginable, and yet the government just trusts whatever form they send in and just reimburses them.
0: So that's what I was, that's one of the things that I looked at. You know, you look in the investigation, 288 Medicaid registered businesses concentrated in 7 buildings. These billed over $250 million alone. One building had 94 companies in it, billing $66 million. And there are a lot of sketchy people making a lot of money. One of them is a Democratic politician, surprise, surprise, Mohammed Jama. And he was running it, you know, part-time while he was out campaigning. He built $11 million, received a whole bunch of donations from other home health owners, sold it later. And it's this nasty little web of Somalis. And I bring up the Somali thing because I've been trying to figure out, why is this happening to the Somali community? And once you understand their culture, this begins to make sense. And you have to pay attention to the Somali culture, because if you don't understand it, you'll never stop it. Do you agree with that?
1: Yeah, you know, I saw all the great work that Nick Shirley and people like that did, and some people claim maybe it's cherry-picked, and I do a lot with data, and I really wanted to do this in a fair and a precise way. And so DOGE released this data about Medicaid, which was a huge deal, because you can look at it comprehensively, and you can try to be really analytical and objective. And I got to tell you, like, it's all Somalis. Like, it's insane. I mean, we can't beat around the bush here. It's not even just like a somewhat of a murky correlation. Like, it's almost universal. I mean, I went to, after the data pointed me where to go to find the most sketchy things, it took me directly to what turned out to be the Somali neighborhood of Columbus, Ohio. And Columbus has the second most Somalis in the United States after Minneapolis. And, you know, I think maybe... Right. What you're getting at is, I mean, they come from these clans, and they operate as almost like hive, like they're bees in a hive. Like, they work together right. on things. And that's kind of what you need here. You need.
0: Go ahead. I'm sorry to interrupt. Go ahead.
1: Well, you need doctors in on this. You need a bunch of old people that are going to go to those doctors, and those old people need to be poor, so they're on Medicaid. And then they need to go to the doctors and get the sign off. And then you need people running these businesses that claim to go to those old people, but they really know the old people. Maybe the old people get a little kickback, but they're not actually showing up. And then you do this at scale, and it's not a huge hourly rate that each person's getting paid, but there's an infinite number of these Somalis. And yeah, I mean, I don't think I saw more than one or two Americans the whole time when I visited hundreds of Medicaid businesses.
0: So here's the thing, then this is why assimilation is so important. Somalis come over here and they are clan-based. They're clan-based, meaning it's their group of family and tight-knit friends that means everything. This is the way it operates over in Somali. And the government is something to be exploited and to be used. It's a resource. And whatever they can do to strengthen their clan in Somalia, that's the way they do it. Ayan Hirsi Ali wrote, growing up in Somalia meant loyalty to kin was absolute. Loyalty to the nation was theoretical at best. So if you don't understand, you're never going to be able to find all of the connections. You won't understand why it's connected this way. And when you say it's the Somalis, you'll just say, well, that's racist. No, because you're thinking of this in a Western point of view or an American point of view. You can't understand what they're doing if you don't understand the country they came from, and they're not assimilating. They are staying in their clans. Correct?
1: Yeah, I mean, they're certainly not assimilating. Like, I walk through these buildings, and again, I mean, one landlord alone owns, you know, buildings with 300 different Medicaid businesses in it that build $250 million. That's just one landlord in on one street. And there's nobody there. It's not like being in America when you go there. And everybody there is clearly doing like cookie cutter schemes. Like, they're all doing the same thing, and they're just doing it at massive scale. And they have like weird signs on the door. Like, the motto of one of these things was like steaming to assist. I don't know what that means. It's some sort of poor Somali translation. But it didn't even have a doorknob on the door, so I know nobody was going into it.
0: Wow.
1: But yeah, you know, they oftentimes, there's evidence that they may put companies and put assets in other people's names. So the individual is almost fungible within the clan. And so if you've got a bunch of assets that you don't want the government to see, you may put it in one of your wives' names, and maybe you're not actually officially married in the U.S., partly because polygamy is illegal in the U.S. Maybe you put it in your brother's name, and your brother probably has a different last name than you, so that's going to be hard to track. So they move assets around. In my opinion, there's like essentially two sets of books. And then it's also very hard for American authorities to track them because their names are so common, and you know, there's only a few variations of them, and we don't even know birthdays for a lot of these people. It just shows up as January
0: I know.
1: 1st.
0: So, help me out on this. You know, when I saw the fraud that was happening in Minneapolis, especially all that money, that cash that was going through the airports, there's no way the airports didn't know that. There's no way the TSA didn't know that. This, and it was, we now know it was pretty much a well-known secret this stuff was happening. And there were people that, you know, started to ring the bell, and they were told by higher ups, just stay quiet. And either those higher ups were part of it, or they had tried to do something and they saw people get destroyed. And so they'll just shut your mouth, turn the other way. Because it's almost like mob-like, it seems, in Minneapolis. Was this just the fault that it is so poorly managed, or do you have any indication now that people were turning a blind eye?
1: Maybe they were initially gullible, like in Minneapolis, just Minnesota nice, trusting that most Americans wouldn't demand to get paid for doing things that only a psychopath would bill for. And that logic doesn't hold when you bring in hundreds of thousands of Somalis, because it seems like in their culture, if something is available and you don't take it, it's almost like you're losing money. Like you'd have to be a chump not to raid a treasury program if it's available. And when I did finally find people who were in the offices and they weren't totally just sketchy and vacant, that's what they would say. The answer to why would you demand to get paid to hang out with your own family is because I can.
0: Well, I got to tell you, that is the problem in America. People are starting to feel that way. I'm the only sucker here because I'm the only one not doing it. It seems to be legal. Nobody's getting punished. Why not? I mean, that's a real problem. Again, I can't thank you enough for what you've done, Luke. Where are you going next?
1: We've got stories coming out every day and probably into next week on this topic. And we've got one going up about a couple, you know, a convicted fraudster that's running a Medicaid business, $1 million. And I have him, you know, on audio saying, I was just too dumb. I don't know what the law is. His wife is like stabbing people. And so, yeah, check it out on the Daily
0: Jeez.
1: Wire. And Mike DeWine, Republican governor of Ohio, says, oh, this is all fine. Nothing to see here.
0: Well, I will tell you, Vivek will change things if he becomes the next governor, because he's not a fan of all this kind of stuff, and he will put the systems in to stop it. Luke, thank you so much. Appreciate it. From the Daily Wire, senior investigative reporter. Read the story now, the latest from Luke Rosiak.
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2: 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KKBJ.
0: That happened on 60 Minutes. Because again, there is this effort to divide us, and there is this effort to get you to believe things that are just not true. And maybe, if you want to speak generally, maybe some of these things are true, but nuance is so important. On 60 Minutes, they said people are coming in to these disaster areas like hurricanes, and they're coming in because they think the government isn't doing anything. Well, the government is doing things, blah, blah, blah. Well, no, that's not true in specific cases. Sometimes they are, sometimes they aren't. When the people of Western North Carolina went through that disaster, Mercury 1 was on the first, we were first on the ground before FEMA or the Red Cross, and FEMA failed. And we all know that if you are willing to look at the actual facts on the ground. They were nowhere to be found. Poor communication. Victims were kicked out of FEMA-funded hotel rooms. I remember it was around Christmas time. I get a panic phone call, you know, like at 7 or 8 o'clock at night because FEMA had said, you got to kick all these people out. We're not paying for their hotel rooms anymore. Well, A, that's not the thing you do at 7 o'clock at night. These were families, and it was snowing, and they had nothing, nothing. And so what are they going to do? So I get a call from Mercury One, and they're like, Glenn, you willing to write a check? And I'm like, write the check. I'll write the check. Whatever has to, just write the check. Keep these families in. We filled the gap, okay? We filled the gap of airlifting abandoned Americans off of rooftops, and we brought them straight to the hospital. We provided essential supplies that the government wasn't doing. FEMA abandoned Hurricane Helene victims during a blizzard, pushing them out of the hotel rooms. It's now known that with Hurricane Milton, FEMA workers were told to skip over a Hurricane Milton victims who had Trump signs in their yards. So yeah, they weren't doing what they were supposed to do. And they're saying, you know, they're only these people, they don't believe the government is doing anything. They believe the lies that FEMA is incompetent, and they just listen to TikTok. They shouldn't listen to TikTok. They should listen to official sources. Which official sources? Like the WHO or FEMA that wasn't there and was lying to you? Or, you know, I dismiss a lot of what I see on social media. But if I see somebody on the roof in a flood and they're taping, they're like, help us, nobody's coming. I will go and help them, okay? Because it's not the government's responsibility. This is a lie that was started by Jimmy Carter, that you are not the first responder. When it comes to our neighbors and our families and our friends, we are the first responders. We hope to get help from the government or hope to get help from the fire or police, but we're the first responders. And you know what? We're there long after. If you're doing it right, you're there long after. We are still in Western North Carolina. Did you even know that? We're still in Hawaii with the fires. We're still there. Every single day we work in Western North Carolina with the Better Together Coalition, and we're not going to leave until the job is done. And we're helping them build homes every week, allowing these people who have not been in a home since the hurricane to be able to move in. They lost everything, to move into their home, to know that they're not abandoned. And you should see these people. You know, you should see this community coming together. And that you don't get from FEMA. You get that from community and people who actually care. This isn't a commercial, but I'm going to turn it into one. Would you join us on this effort? Join us at mercury1.org. Become part of this amazing team. I don't hate the government or anything else. I just think it's our responsibility. If I want the government to do less, that means we have to do more. We're the first responders, and we're better at it because we actually care. Go to mercuryone.org. Find out more.
3: 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We'll be back.
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4: I'm Pam Puso. Taking out terrorists. President Trump says a top ISIS leader has been killed in Africa during a joint operation between the U.S. and Nigeria.
8: The president indicates sources have been tracking Abu Bilal al-Manuki's, keeping the U.S. and Nigeria informed of what the ISIS leader has been doing. The president of Nigeria saying al-Manuki, along with several of his lieutenants, were killed.
4: Fox's Madeline Rivera in Washington. The polls are open across Louisiana.
17: It's a primary that some expect may lead to a runoff election as incumbent Senator Bill Cassidy is fighting to defend his seat against several challengers.
4: Fox's Chanley Painter. In 2021, Senator Cassidy voted to convict President Trump after his impeachment, one of only seven Senate Republicans. America's listening to Fox News.
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21: Bright sunshine expected this afternoon with daytime highs approaching 64. Northwest winds 10 to 15 miles per hour. Lows level off around 39 tonight, mainly clear skies. Storms likely tomorrow. High temperatures reach up to 57, cloudy skies. That's your forecast. I'm weatherology meteorologist Paul Trombley. Get the latest weather updates online at minnesotadailyweather.com. Right now, it's 51 degrees.
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0: Things that have happened this week and get his perspective on it. And Senator, it's great to have you on. Thanks for joining me. I want to start with the Save America Act. What the hell? Seriously, what the hell? Why can't we get that done?
25: Well, you know, I can tell you it's frustrating. Democrats want it. Republicans want it. Independents want it. So, but the only way we're going to get it done, you know, who the only person does, there's a few Republicans, but it's the Democrats don't want it because the Democrat senators don't want it because they want the fraud. So the only way it's going to happen is we have to do the talking filibuster, get rid of the filibuster. The filibuster was never supposed to be used to stop legislation or nominations. We've already had to change it for judges. We've already had to change it for nominations. So if we're not going to require people to talk, and when they finish talking, vote, then get rid of it.
0: Yes. I people will like, you changed your mind on the filibuster. No. I learned about the filibuster. I didn't change. I learned about the filibuster. I always thought the filibuster was the Jimmy Stewart, you know, Mr. Smith goes to Washington filibuster where you talk. Well, they changed that rule. You know, the progressives did in the 1970s. And now it just means I can shoot an email out and say, hey, I filibuster this. And then it's over and it's a 60 vote. If you want to save the Jimmy Stewart goes to Washington, then you have to have the talking filibuster. If the Republicans are not going to do anything about it, well, then I don't want the other filibuster because the other filibuster is nonsense. It's nonsense. Filibuster, if I'm not mistaken, you would know, Senator, filibuster was designed to slow things down, to give people time to catch up and go, wait a minute, what is that? To slow the process down, not to stop it, but to slow it down.
25: Make people talk. Have a conversation. Right. You know, Clarence
0: Debate.
25: Thomas. Clarence Thomas didn't get 60 votes. He got 52 votes. Right. So what happened, you know, before Harry Reid, what happened is you talked and eventually there was a vote to say, you know, we're done talking. We're not going to change what the vote requires. It's still a majority vote, but we're just going to stop talking. Think about it. The Civil Rights Act. You know, went through the filibuster for something like 40 some days. Eventually people came together and said, okay, we can pass this. And that's what we ought to be doing. Either we have to talk, and then we decide, okay, we're done. Then we vote.
0: So, Senator, when we look at this, I look at what happened in Indiana. You look at Indiana. The old guard was pretty much thrown out on their ear. And I think Republicans, voters, are really tired of this. And you're like, wait, you wanted the House, the Senate, and the White House, and now you also have, you know, a good handle on the Supreme Court, and you're not willing to do something that has 80% popularity. Do the people in the Senate and the House understand their constituents are done with them? We're not playing this game anymore.
25: Oh, I think people are fed up. Glenn, I think people are fed up around this country. I think people are fed up with people getting elected. They say, we care about the debt. We're going to watch the money. Yes. We care about inflation. We want to make sure you get a job. We're going to do all these things. Then they get to Washington and they say, hey, buddy, hey, we're all friends here. Let's don't go push anything. Let's don't take any tough votes. No. Let's go fight for what the hell we said about when we ran. I tell people, if I don't do what I said I was going to do when I ran, don't vote for me.
0: Right.
25: It's not fair to you.
0: Right.
25: I'm a business guy. If I didn't do what I said I was going to do, nobody's going to deal with me.
0: So let me ask you a hard question about the war in Iran. A lot of people are interpreting what Donald Trump said. No, you know, no wars, blah, blah, blah. They look at this Iran thing and they say, he's betrayed us. He promised no wars. How do you square that circle in your head?
25: Well, first off, he doesn't want a war. He doesn't want to put boots on the ground. He has zero interest in this. But guess what? He has the job of the commander-in-chief, and his responsibility is to protect American lives. So are we supposed to wait until a nuclear weapon goes off in New York City? Is that what we should do? And then we can go to war. Or should we do it when we know they want to get a nuclear weapon and destroy you and me and our families? Should we do it now or wait till the nuclear weapon goes off? I think we ought to do it now. And that's what he's done. And he's done everything he can to make sure we don't put troops at risk and we hold them accountable. So, look, I'm very appreciative of what he did. I think it's hard. And it was a hard choice he made, but he made the right decision.
0: So now we are looking at $4.58 on average nationally. That's the highest it's been since Russia invaded Ukraine in 2022. What are your thoughts on this? Does this peace hold? Does it get better? What's going to happen? And what do you say to people who are like, I can't afford that for gasoline?
25: Well, first off, you know, I grew up in public housing, and I watched my parents struggle for food. So I see what people are going through, and it's tough. And that's why one of the things Trump did, it was a tough choice. He had to make it to save our lives. But this is a president that's done everything he can to get oil and gas prices down. In contrast to the Democrats, if any Democrat says, oh, they're worried about it and they complain about it, they try to destroy the oil and gas industry. Look at California. Hopefully this is going to be short term. Hopefully, we'll get peace and prosperity in the Middle East, and we'll actually get lower gas prices, especially with what hopefully goes on in Venezuela if we get a democracy there. So we'll even see lower prices. But the pain, I know the pain's tough right now.
0: Let me switch to Fauci here. We're now seeing, we're going to have a real problem if this this virus, this new hantavirus or huntavirus is, you know, turns out to be something really and terrifying. You're going to have a hard time because nobody's paid for the last. Nobody's going to believe anybody.
25: We trust.
0: To do anything.
25: We've lost all trust. And Glenn, you're right. There's no trust. There's no trust in the NIH. There's no trust in CDC. There's right now we've lost trust in a lot of these federal agencies, and it's because they lied to us. Fauci just made stuff up. He had no idea, and then they covered up. So first he lied, right? He made stuff up, and then they did everything they can. Oh, if you didn't agree with him, we're going to ruin your life. So I hope that he gets indicted. He needs to get indicted. And look, I can't imagine.
0: Is it going to happen? Biden,
25: I don't know. It's all these things are hard. I mean, I can't imagine the Biden auto pin pardon means anything. But we'll find out.
0: FISA authorization came to the Senate with the ban on a CBDC. And then the Senate pulled that out. I mean, what was that all about? And I mean, can we get anything in exchange for things that a lot of people think is really bad? Can we get a win here on anything?
25: Well, I don't believe Pfizer, we're going to get Pfizer reauthorized unless we're going to see some changes. I've been surveilled after January 6th. Under Biden, they stole my tax returns, released them to ProPublica. Nothing happened there. Back when I built the largest hospital company, I went against Hillary Care, so the Clintons went after me. So think about it. If they can do that to a senator, if they can do it to somebody running a big company, they can do it to you. So we have to see change. Right now the Senate, we don't have an agreement. All we did was punted because people can't come to agreement. We are going to get change. I think we need to have a warrant requirement. People, we need to have more accountability. To this day, I don't think anybody that surveilled us after January 6th, anybody, all the 278,000 are surveilled, nobody's gone to jail. Nobody's been held accountable. I don't know if anybody's been fired. So if there's no accountability, and then we're just going to keep doing the same thing, why would the American public elect us?
0: And the problem is it won't be the same thing. It will get worse. If no one, if what you learn is, wow, I can get away with that, it'll only get worse. Let me switch to China. I'm sorry. I just have so many things I'd love to talk to you about. Let me switch to China. President's going over to China, which I'm concerned about just on safety personally. And
25: I'm
0: he's
25: not going
0: over to China. He's making it. What'd you say?
25: I'm not going to go. I don't think
0: because of that.
25: Yeah, it's not safe.
0: Oh, wow.
25: I mean, yeah.
0: Why is the president going? Why? That is not a good idea. I'm so concerned about that. They are not our friends.
25: Glenn, they have elected to be our enemy. Think of how many Americans they've killed with fentanyl. They tried to destroy all of our companies. Right, they're threatening our allies. They've already taken over land or some islands from Philippines. They're threatening Taiwan all the time. So these are. I mean, they steal organs from their own citizens. They're most despicable people you can imagine. The leadership of China, Xi is a despicable person. He put a guy, Jimmy Lai, a friend of mine, in prison only because he ran a newspaper in Hong Kong before she illegally took away all the basic rights of the Hong Kong citizens. He's been in solitary confinement for 5 years. He's 78 years old. I admire President Trump. I admire his guts, and I would never bet against him. But I think that there's nothing good's going to happen.
0: That scares me. I wish you didn't think that way. Are we going to go after some of the money that is in China? I mean, China is undermining us. This Neville Singham thing is out of control. Or is anybody going to stop all this foreign money that's coming in from China that is screwing with our elections? Clearly, just washing through our education system. But that is, I never thought I'd say this. That's the least of our problems. The stuff that they are pumping into the political system is obscene, and they'd never put up with it. Why are we?
25: Oh, no, you couldn't do anything like this there. We shouldn't be putting up with it. But first off, let's remember, it starts with all of us. Do not do everything you can never to buy anything if it's made in China. And if you buy something and you find out it's made in China, send it back. I mean, they are despicable. Like, and you know, one thing I've been working on, do you realize that almost all of our drugs, our generic drugs, the ingredients come from China. So do you think it's safe? It's not safe. You trust them? If there's another crisis that they're going to send us the drugs we need? I mean, we all as Americans have to say to ourselves, unfortunately, we have some people that don't like us. Don't do business with them. Don't buy anything from China. Right. And then we've got to go investigate all this stuff. I mean, there's a group called Code Pink that protest me, and it's all China and Russian money. I mean, they come protest me in the Capitol all the time. All the money's from. And so they've got to be investigated. This has got to be stopped.
1: So, you know, honestly, Senator, the problem is really not with the investigations. I mean, the Senate and the House, you guys have done some good investigations, and then nothing happens. It really is on the Justice Department, and I'm glad to see our new Attorney General, or at least the acting Attorney General, actually moving on some things, but we've got to get some action from the DOJ. They've got to prosecute the things when you have findings from your investigations.
25: I agree. You know, one thing you learn, and I was governor for 8 years, and I've done this, is your time is fleeting. So if you're the Attorney General, your time's fleeting. You've got it. What can I get done today? And do it. Just move as fast as you can and get things done. So I think Todd Blanche is a very good person and wants to get things done. So hopefully some of these things are going to happen. They have to happen.
1: I will tell you,
25: by the way.
1: They have to. You know, I was talking to Marco Rubio and the vice president, they said, you know what? Because I said, you guys are just killing it right now. And they said, no, it's not us, it's him. Every day he calls us in the office and says, what are we going to do today that makes real change? What are we doing today? And he said, he is focused on today. And that's what that attitude has to be all across our government. It has to be, especially the GOP. You have limited days. What are you going to do today to make life better for, if not me, at least my children in the future?
25: Rick, Trump's the Energizer Bunny. He's doing something every second.
1: I know. Don't know how anybody keeps up with him. Senator Rick Scott, thank you so much. Appreciate it.
25: Bye, Glenn. Take care. Bye-bye.
1: You bet. His website, of course, is rickscott.senate.gov.
2: Oh, crap.
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3: 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But around here, it's still standard equipment. Glenn Beck returns in a minute.
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21: Bright sunshine expected this afternoon with daytime highs approaching 64. Northwest winds 10 to 15 miles per hour. Lows level off around 39 tonight, mainly clear skies. Storms likely tomorrow. High temperatures reach up to 57, cloudy skies. That's your forecast. I'm weatherology meteorologist Paul Trombley. Get the latest weather updates online at minnesotadailyweather.com. Right now, it's 51 degrees.
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1: Welcome to the Glenn Beck Program. I want to play a cut from Kamala Harris. What cut number is this, son, Ricky? Kamala Harris is talking about how the president is the most incompetent we've ever seen. 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
1: Unbelievable. You worked with the Bidens. You want to talk about corruption? Joe Biden and his family. Incompetent. Let me stop at the same train station. The Biden family and Joe Biden. Really? Here's the amazing thing. People are afraid that she's going to run. Oh, please, dear God, let her run. Let her be the candidate against Marco Rubio or any Republican that we have now that is actually either a governor or in the administration. Please, please let her be the candidate.
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16: North Country weather.
17: Bright sunshine expected this afternoon with daytime highs approaching 64. Northwest winds 10 to 15 miles per hour. Lows level off around 39 tonight, mainly clear skies. Storms likely tomorrow. High temperatures reach up to 57, cloudy skies. That's your forecast. I'm weatherology meteorologist Paul Trombley. Get the latest weather updates online at MinnesotaDailyWeather.com. Right now, it's 51 degrees.
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18: Terrorists wiped off the earth. I'm John Saucier, Fox News. Several ISIS leaders actually were killed in Nigeria during a joint operation between U.S. forces and Nigerian forces. President Trump sharing news of the strike on social media. Fox's Alex Hogan is at the White House with the latest.
19: The U.S. military says this was a joint operation between U.S. forces and armed forces in Nigeria to kill multiple leaders in ISIS in Nigeria early this morning, local time, in the U.S. military's Africa Command releasing footage of the strike that was carried out, saying that Abu Bilal al-Manuki was a key figure in ISIS who provided strategic guidance and financial operations in developing and manufacturing weapons. No U.S. service members were harmed, and officials tell Fox that all service members made it back safely. President Trump made the announcement on Truth Social, writing, "Abu Bilal al-Manuki, second in command of ISIS globally, thought he could hide in Africa, but little did he know, we had sources who kept us informed on what he was doing."
18: The Nigerian president thanking President Trump claimed the strike was an example of the cooperation between the two countries. President Trump actually just got back from a trip to China, that nation agreeing to buy hundreds of planes from Boeing and more U.S. soybeans. Senator Jerry Moran was on Fox News Live with some thoughts on the meeting and what he hopes China will do.
20: I think what we're looking for is to China to say exactly what they've agreed to. And then, of course, we need to make certain that they live up to that agreement.
18: Chinese President Xi Jinping is set to visit the United States in September for another meeting. And workers for New York's Long Island Railroad are now on strike, bringing the busiest commuter rail system in North America to a halt. The railroad president is Robert Free.
2: If it were to become resolved, we would need time. It's contingent upon what time it would be settled. So it would be difficult for me at this point to say, if it was settled at this time, we'd have service back at that time. But rest assured, we would look to get service back as soon as possible.
18: That guy's going to have a busy weekend. 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
18: The Republican primary is underway in Louisiana as candidates battle to unseat Senator Bill Cassidy. And even President Trump is weighing in on this one. Fox's Jonathan Siria reports from Baton Rouge with more on Senator Cassidy in the election.
25: He posted, quote, Senator Bill Cassidy of Louisiana is a disloyal disaster. His entire past campaign for the Senate was about Trump, how he's with me all the way. And then after winning, he turned around and voted to impeach me. Senator Cassidy faces Republican primary challenges from Louisiana State Treasurer John Fleming and Congresswoman Julia Letlow. President Trump has endorsed Letlow in the Senate race, but the other two Republicans are questioning her conservative credentials.
18: Congresswoman Letlow says she's proud of having the president's support. The Supreme Court denying Virginia's bid to restore a congressional map that favors Democrats.
34: Last week, the Virginia Attorney General launched a last-ditch effort to the Supreme Court in hopes of reviving the state's plan to redraw its congressional district.

0: under the existing map, which previously produced a House delegation with 6 Democrats and 5 Republicans. 6 passengers from a cruise ship hit by a hantavirus outbreak arriving in Australia for a quarantine that's expected to last at least 3 weeks. In New York, I'm John Saucier, and this is Fox News.
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7: North Country weather.
8: A frost advisory begins at midnight tonight and remains in effect until 8 a.m. tomorrow. Mainly clear this afternoon with daytime highs approaching 64. Northwesterly winds 8 to 15 miles per hour. Lows level off around 39 tonight. Mainly clear skies. That's your forecast. I'm weatherology meteorologist Paul Trombley. Get the latest weather updates online at minnesotadailyweather.com. Right now, it's 47 degrees.
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0: weekend. Glenn Beck is on. Welcome to the Glenn Beck program. So the HANA virus is still with us, and now we are quarantining people. And a new tweet that comes out says, by the way, I just want to point it out that this is not the COVID coronavirus that had a 1 to 3% death rate. This has a 30 to 40% death rate. Means 40% of the population would be dead if they contracted this. Now, we're a long way away from that being true and knowing if that is going to happen. However, the solution is lock it down. Can I have a quick conversation about that before everything gets weird? By the way, rest assured, it's not going to happen. Bill Gates is on the job. He's on the job, so we're all going to be fine. We'll talk about that coming up in just a second. When we talk about Israel, we're not just talking about a place. We're talking about a people connected to a promise made by God, the one he has never broken, and one that continues even today. Because God's character doesn't change, and what he begins, he sustains. What he promises, he fulfills, and that matters. Right now in Israel, families run into shelters as sirens sound. It's not just a crisis, it's a call to respond for Christians. For Christians, caring for the Jewish people isn't rooted in politics. It's not rooted in war or anything else. It's rooted in trust. Trust in a God who keeps his word. So we don't stay distant. We step in with prayer and practical help. The International Fellowship of Christians and Jews is on the ground, bringing food, caring for the vulnerable, and reminding people they're not alone. This is what it looks like to align our hearts with God's, to pray, to show up, to care, to feed. Join us in praying for the peace of Jerusalem and for the people who need it most right now. Visit PrayIFCJ.org. That's PrayIFCJ.org. Can you read the tweet, Ricky?
1: Yeah, this comes from Megan McArdle. She's a libertarian. I happen to know her, actually. Writes for the Washington Post, and if you see any half-decent editorial come out of the Washington Post, it's thanks to her. But she says, people who want to blow off hantavirus because COVID turned out to be no big deal. COVID had a fatality rate of 1%, concentrated among the elderly. Hantavirus had an incubation period of up to 8 weeks and kills 30 to 40% of people who show symptoms. Whole different

0: beast. It's not pandemic yet and probably won't be. But if it were, the rational action would be lockdown.
1: Oh, God. Jason.
0: Are we doing this again?
1: Can you join us for this, please? She's right. That is the logical action. But I don't want my government telling me that anymore. I'm tired of that. I would just want to be like, I'm locking myself. You go ahead, zombie freak. You go out there all you want. But I'm locking myself in. I don't think you'd have a problem with it.
0: For 8 weeks?
1: 40% death rate. If they come out and it shows that, you know, 40% of these people that were on that cruise ship are dead, yeah, I think people are going to go, I'm not going to. It'll change. I think people will. Jason, what do you think?
2: I just don't. I trust nothing from the way the government works on this, or how, especially the global government. I remember when we did that big show of yours on that global pandemic. Remember that preparation game, Event 201? And
1: yeah.
2: And what I saw from there, some of the notes that I took on that was a lot of the things that they war gamed in Event 201. A lot of things they ended up doing, they said don't do. And they were like, we absolutely cannot lock people down completely. We absolutely can't restrict travel to certain places. We got to be careful of, you know, individual liberties and private businesses and things like that, because this is going to completely, you know, tank everything. But it's almost like they used that as a template to make our lives a living hell during the pandemic. So when I hear of something else coming up, I always think back to Event 201 and how they pretty much just use that to exert control. And it's making me to where I don't trust anything that they do anymore, because they're going to take the most radical thing that they have, you know, in their little book, and they're going to turn that into reality. So I don't. They've kind of done this to themselves. I don't really know what to think.
1: They've actually done it to us. They've done it to us. I mean, you elect a leader for a reason. You have to. Society has to have leadership that you can trust. We have to. And none of us trust our leadership. I don't trust the CDC. I don't trust the, you know, WHO. I don't trust any of it. None of it.
2: No.
1: Do you?
2: Nope.
1: Yeah.
2: No.
1: So you have to have trust as a society. You have to have leaders that you trust. They've done it to us. They have lied to us over and over and over again. And now so many of us are like, I don't believe them. I don't believe they didn't come up with this. You know, that's how bad it is. They came up with, Fauci should have gone to prison for the rest of his life. He killed millions of people. And he did it knowingly. He knew, we have all the evidence of it. You know, Jason, it is so crazy. I look back at that special that we did back in the day when nobody had done a special yet on COVID. And we're exposing all the documents and showing how the Fed is actually making money with all of these, pharmaceutical companies that are coming up with new ways to not get the coronavirus, and everything you did, it made it worse. You got more sick, and yet they were making plenty of money, and people were making money like Fauci. We have all of the receipts on this one. So now you look at this and you're like, I don't know. But how do you save yourself? If you don't have a leader that you actually trust, what do you do?
2: Yeah,
1: you know how many people are going to say, there's no way I'm going to lock myself in? Then what do the police have to do? And this is the Bubba effect. This is the Bubba effect. But instead of Bubba going out and shooting somebody, a Sikh, because he doesn't know the difference between a Muslim and a Sikh, and, you know, Bubba sees that his whole town is now overrun by Sharia law people that are raping children, and the government won't do anything, and he, you know, kills a Sikh, and everybody in town goes, yeah, you know what? We'll take care of Bubba. What he did was wrong, and we'll try him for that. You get out of here, federal government. You have nothing to do here. You caused the problem. The same thing can be said here, except instead of killing somebody, you know, it's somebody saying, I'm not going to stay in. And you kind of look at them and say, go out, and they're, you know, doing their thing. You're kind of like, you know what? It's like, Bubba, I see how you can feel that way, Bubba. I get it. You know, it's not your fault. They caused it. They've lied and they never corrected it. And now I think it's too late. If this actually would be a bad thing, it's going to be too late. Agree or disagree?
2: Yeah.
0: I'm trying to not get nervous. The CDC actually had a press conference, and they seemed pretty chill about it, or flippant, depending on your worldview.
1: I trust RFK.
0: I trust Jay Bhattacharya.
1: I do too. Yeah, that is the one thing that's going for us, is the guys who were there saying, hey, all this is a lie, are now running the CDC and you know.
0: Well, tell me what you think about this. He said, the CDC doctor said, there's no guarantees in life. Is that flippant? Is that the right?
1: No, I think that's true. It's true. There's no guarantees in life. I think we should be saying that to people all the time. Oh, life isn't fair. Sucks to be you, doesn't it? That's what my dad used to say to me all the time. Dad, this just isn't fair. Wow, sucks to be you. I'd be like, well, what is that? What do you mean by that? That's kind of insensitive. I never said that to my dad. He would have slapped me across the face. Oh, my gosh. Grow up. What do I mean by that? Yeah, life isn't fair. Life isn't fair. It never is fair. Who promised fairness? We should strive towards fairness. Yeah, you're not guaranteed anything in life. Life sometimes really sucks. You do everything right, and then you get hit by a bus. Oh, well, nobody promised you anything. I mean, it's just the way it is. I just want somebody to do the best job they can in this job. I just want somebody to tell me the truth. And, I mean, we have a right to know. We have a right to know. Jason?
2: Yeah, what makes this eerily similar is, you know, kind of that I feel like back during COVID, there was a radical loss of common sense. And that was pushed as actual policy. And it filtered all the way down to kids in school, for crying out loud. To this day, that lack of common sense has given us, I think, or opened us up to these maximum fear campaigns. And it feels eerily similar to then, that I just want people to inform me. I want to know about it for sure. But I also want, I just want to be informed so that I can have a, you know, my, I can use that information and make decisions for myself without the maximum fear campaign. And now it feels like the media and anyone else, whether it's a technocrat, whether it's somebody at the CDC, whether it's someone at the WHO, I feel like everything now is directed towards that maximum fear. And instantly my radar goes up. I don't really know what to think. And it always goes back to, I just want to be informed, not scared. Can we start there maybe?
1: Yeah, it's not common sense. You just said, you know, I just want common sense to play a role. It's not common sense. It's just truth. I just want truth to play a role. People will use common sense sometimes, unless they're really, really afraid. They'll use common sense, but they took away the decisions. And the reason why they could get away with taking away our decisions is because they were lying to us. They were making things up as they went along. And the ones who really knew Fauci, he was part of it. And he was indeed lying to people as millions were dying. And then the guy was so arrogant, he called himself science.
2: Yeah.
1: There's no common sense that's needed in that one. What we do need is truth. And, you know, common sense with the schools, you know, we let our kids stay out of school. We forced our kids to stay out of school. Look at the damage we did to that generation.
2: I know.
1: Look at the damage we did to that generation. And that wasn't common sense. What we need is not common sense. We need a lack of political gamesmanship. Again, a restoration of truth. That was the teachers' union. They were the ones, for whatever reason, they were the ones that said, shut the schools down and keep them closed. Even after all of the evidence started to come in that, nope, this is not true. What you're saying is not true. This is actually damaging our kids. They fought tooth and nail for some reason to keep, and it was all political reasons. It wasn't common sense. It was all political reason. So what we need is a restoration of truth. Yeah. And, you know, maybe this is it. Here's the CDC cut 5.
3: We want to go back to the known aspect of this pathogen. It is not a novel pathogen. It is very difficult to spread. This is a different strain. So we have hantavirus in the United States. It is a different strain of that. And this hantavirus, the Andes virus, is the only strain that is person to person. But again, very difficult to spread. It is close contact with bodily secretions or respiration, sharing things intimately, toothbrush, etc. And so this is very different than a respiratory virus, and that's what I really would like to get across, and I appreciate that. We want people to understand we know this virus, it's not novel, and we know what we need to do.
1: I wish I just would have read that. I felt so much better. Felt so much better before I heard him.
0: Honestly, it sounds like it's about as hard to contract as AIDS.
1: Yeah, it does. Let me go to Dion in Colorado. She's a nurse. Dion, go ahead.
4: Hey, Glenn, how are you?
1: I'm great. What do you have on this virus?
4: So I've been doing this for a long time, and I don't like that, but I have a lot of experience behind me, and I've worked in major medical centers, and I have to say that in 25 years of emergency medicine, I have never, ever, ever tested for hantavirus in the ER, and I can guarantee you there's not a single cruise ship whose medical facilities have the ability to test for this.
1: So what are you saying? So what are you saying here? I mean, you're going to have to say it
4: Okay, I'll connect the dots very clearly. So I don't know how they can say these people had hantavirus on the cruise ship unless they were put on the cruise ship beforehand knowing they had it, because they wouldn't be able to confirm that diagnosis on the ship.
1: Could you tell by their symptoms that maybe this is a pretty good guess? Help me out. Throw me a bone. I'm trying to stay not black-pilled here.
4: Right. No, and I appreciate that. No, there's a good, you can say, yes, this looks like this, but you would not want to be alerting the news and confirming death to a virus without knowing what it was. Like that's really poor medicine. That's negligence to say, well, yeah, it's this without any kind of confirmation.
1: Could somebody have had a ship go by them and they could have thrown the testing stuff over to the other ship? Are we sure that didn't happen? I'm just saying.
4: Well,
1: I'm so desperate.
4: I wasn't there. I appreciate that. Like this is not a virus you want to kid around with. And I appreciate that. It's very hard to contract. Unfortunately, it does have a high mortality rate, but unless I just don't know how they would ask for the testing supplies to be dropped onto the ship. Like, I wasn't there, so I can't say that's a 100% concern. But that, like I said, like even in the years that I've been in medicine, we've never even sent out a test for hantavirus from the emergency departments that I've worked in. And I've worked in major medical facilities, like the ones where they send all the people they can't diagnose and fix. Like, I've worked in, 1,000-bed medical facilities, and I've never seen a hantavirus tested for out of my emergency departments.
1: Okay, hang on. Give me a second. Give me a second to regroup in my head, and I'll come back to you in 60 seconds.
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2: KKBJ. So are you saying beyond that you think this is all bullcrap, that we somebody invented this whole thing?
3: I can't confirm or deny that. There's so many holes in the presentation of this. That's what I'm trying to say. Like it doesn't add up. The math is not mathing, if you want to take that expression. And like I said, I'm not dismissing the virus. I'm not saying that people aren't dead. I don't know that, but it just seems very coordinated and a very odd and random virus to present at an oddly coincidental time right before elections. So,
2: So how will we know? I mean, they're quarantining these people for 8 weeks, which I think is the right thing to do. Do you agree?
3: I think that is responsible. I don't disagree. Yes, I find it weird where they put them, but you know, I think quarantining is a responsible thing to know for sure, and I'm sure they're testing. But some of the people who had symptoms were negative, and like I said, there's just so much that's not adding up. It's weird. A very suspect story. It is. It's very weird. Absolutely, it's very weird.
2: And have you heard that they were looking for a cure for hantavirus? Is that something that you also find a little strange?
3: I haven't heard that part. They've been working on a vaccine for years before, so it's not going to magically show up in 6 months. But with emergency medicine, infectious diseases and like rodent-based diseases are not my specialty, but I like...
2: Right. I'm hanging on to that. Could you just tell me, I've got only about 45 seconds. Tell me why do you think it's weird where they're putting them?
3: Well, wouldn't you want to quarantine people with the same concern for the disease all in the same place and not all over the country?
2: Some
3: in Nebraska.
2: Good point. All right, Dion, thank you so much for your call. It's been a real joy. I thank you for this, and please keep an eye on it. If you hear any more, call us and correct us at any time we get it wrong, as we don't know our butt from our elbow in this one. But thank you.
3: Well,
2: all right, more in just a second.
3: Thank you, Glenn. Yeah.
2: Well, good. You bet. God bless you.
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4: Glenn Beck. We'll be back.
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7: A frost advisory begins at midnight tonight and remains in effect until 8 a.m. tomorrow. Mainly clear this afternoon with daytime highs approaching 64. Northwesterly winds 8 to 15 miles per hour. Lows level off around 39 tonight. Mainly clear skies. That's your forecast. I'm weatherology meteorologist Paul Trombley. Get the latest weather updates online at minnesotadailyweather.com. Right now, it's 47 degrees.
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12: Through 13 races this year, Justin Allgaier has wowed the O'Reilly Auto Parts Series with three trips to victory lane and 11 top 10 finishes. He also leads the point standings by 155 over Sheldon Creed. But it's also been six races since his last trip to victory lane, and in that time we've seen two first-time winners, William Sawalich at Rockingham Speedway and Corey Day at Talladega. And there's another up-and-comer in 18-year-old Brent Cruz, who in spite of missing four races this year, waiting on his 18th birthday, he's already raced his way into chase contention, now sitting 11th in the O'Reilly Auto Parts standings. But the real question today is, who can tame the monster mile? 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
12: Welcome to Dover Motor Speedway for today's running of the Bet Rivers 200 here in the first state of Delaware. Alongside Alex Hayden, my name is Brad Gilley. A big race on tap here today and a beautiful race day. It's All-Star Weekend for the NASCAR Cup Series, but for the O'Reilly Auto Parts Series, a lot of drivers hoping to make something big happen here on the Monster Mile, Alex.
13: They want to bring home that Miles the Monster trophy that they get for getting to victory lane here at Dover Motor Speedway. You know, Brad, this track, we've been racing the O'Reilly Auto Parts Series here every year since 1982 when this series was first founded, and this has been one of the more difficult tracks to tame for a lot of these drivers out there because of the nature of it. The concrete surface, sailing off, diving down in the corners, the high speed you have here, and when you have the high speed, it takes a lot of high courage as well as a driver.
12: Yeah, no question about that. The last 3 years here at the Monster Mile, Connor Zilich went to victory lane last year. The 2 years prior, it was Ryan Truex going to victory lane. It's been a while since one driver who was in the field
14: Hill today has actually won at Dover. That would be Justin Allgaier. He's got a pair of victories here at the Monster Mile. And while he's won a lot of races this year, and he is leading the point standings by a large margin, he's going to have to come from the 13th starting spot if he wants to pull off a fourth victory this year.
13: In what is a relatively quick race, 200 laps around this mile track, 200 miles, and when you get around this track in the lap times that they do, if your car isn't handling well at the start of the race, you can find yourself in a big hole that you're going to have to dig your way out of. But I expect Justin Allgaier to do Justin Allgaier things, just like he's done every race this year.
14: Coming up, we've got a couple of Napa Auto Parts pit reporters in Steve Post and Chris Wilner. Delaware's own Mike Bagley will be calling the action from the turns. We'll let you meet some of the starting lineup for today's Bet Rivers 200 from Dover Motor Speedway.
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23: 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It's a treat if you've never been to that track, because it's a little hidden gem. It's not hidden among NASCAR fans, but casual sports fans, get in the car. Head to Dover.
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26: Dean going to lead us to green here today. 154.39 miles per hour. So, Ross, car's fast for a solo lap. You had some practice. How do you feel about the car for the long run here today?
27: Yeah, Postman, our Roto-Rooter Chevy was really tight in practice. We stopped three separate times, made four different runs to work on it. So, definitely, there was some left to be desired in practice, but... We Phil Bell kept working on it and got it turning in qualifying, so that was a really good feeling. And been a long time, only my second ever pole, so definitely a lot of humbling qualifying events leading up to this one.
26: You've had a lot of laps on the track. You run the truck race, you ran all of the Cup practice, all the O'Reilly practice. What are we going to see with this racetrack today?
27: I think we'll move up. I definitely see the track very wide for these cars, so I think that we can definitely run from the left side splitter dragging the apron to within a half car width of the wall. So I think that's a really good thing. These cars tend to put on great races, and with the resin and the rubber from all the different series, I think that we can spread out,
26: make some progress, that's for sure. Ross Chastain has the Roto-Rooter colors on the Chevrolet. He's going to lead us to green here this afternoon.
13: After qualifying was held earlier today at the Monster Mile for the NASCAR O'Reilly Auto Parts Series, starting on the outside of the front row is Brandon Jones. Last year had his best O'Reilly Auto Parts Series finish here at the Monster Mile. It was a third place run, trying to better that by two positions. Back to our Napa pit reporter, Chris Wilner.
28: Alex, this is his second front row start of 2020.
27: 26. And Brandon, you finished sixth in the truck race yesterday, so you have a lot of laps here. What did you learn that maybe applies today in this O'Reilly race?
0: Yeah, my hope was to have a good day yesterday so that I could learn some stuff just about how the racetrack was moving around, I think. You know, they came this weekend with some spray on the racetrack to try to widen this racetrack and give it some grip and give it some lanes. And I think I saw that yesterday. Luckily, a couple guys were thinking they're going to go to the fence today, so I'm not going to be the first one up that high. But I definitely saw where some grip was yesterday and how to create some passes and how to make some runs. So I'm excited that we're starting as well as we are. These guys did a really good job after practice working on a setup to make us qualify really good. Track position is very big at this track, so being able that we are starting so well, I think will just continue to help us throughout the whole day and keep some momentum here. So I'm excited. We've got a lot of guests from DAP this weekend and Menards, so let's try to get them a good finish and a monster.
27: As this racetrack changes, I know drivers oftentimes look for where the grip is and have to search. What do you specifically look for or feel in the race car to let you know it's time to find something else?
0: Yeah, well, it's interesting here because of the concrete surface. I think that's what makes this track so unique. Typically, it's all asphalt, and this concrete just takes rubber so much differently. So it all is just a feel throughout the steering wheel and the seat of how hard it is to get to the bottom. I think the very best cars today will be able to run the bottom the longest, but certain cars will not be able to run it. So I think that's your cue. If you can't, you got to go searching around and see if you can make your car work somewhere else. But the guy that can block that air off the best and be able to run the lowest is going to be the key to winning today.
27: All right, that's Brandon Jones again getting started on the front row in second. Coming into this one at Dover, 7 top 10s in the last 11 races, including that third place finish a year ago. So Dover may be one of Brandon Jones' new favorite tracks.
14: Thank you very much, Chris. Sam Mayer has had a pair of DNFs over the last 6 races. He now sits on the bubble when it comes to the O'Reilly Auto Parts Chase standings. And Sam is with Steve Post now.
26: Sam Mayer is on the bubble, going to start in the 6th spot here today, but this is a really, really good racetrack for him. Sam, they just talked about in the booth, you're on the bubble, but we're at Dover. A couple of ARCA East wins, 2 top 5 finishes. What do we need to do here today to get further ahead of that bubble in the chase?
5: We got to keep it right where it is, up front. clean air is going to be our friend today. The guys at the Haas Factory team have done a great job just giving me cars that have speed at these racetracks, and Dover's no different. I think that we're going to be pretty good. It's just about managing the clean air, getting those stage points. Like you said, we're on the bubble, so we're going to be fighting for everything that we got. But I feel pretty confident what we got today. I think we'll be able to kind of take my experience and use that against these other guys because they have less laps here. So hopefully I can use that and go to the front.
26: We shall see what happens. He starts in the 6th spot. That is Sam Mayer. Chris Wilder?
27: Yeah, Raja Carruth comes home here to Dover Motor Speedway. Back with Junior Motorsports in the 88 once again with HendrickCars.com on the side of the race car. Of course, his hometown, Washington, D.C., just about 90 miles away, 2 hours from Dover Motor Speedway. So coming off that 12th place finish, Roger Carruth did a nice job. Of course, that was his best finish since Rockingham. So coming on some momentum here with this 88 group. And again, Monster Mile certainly has tested Raja. Got a little sideways in qualifying. So Raja, it's been an eventful start. We saw your nice little save there in qualifying. That thing got sideways. But coming back home here to Dover, though, what are the anticipations for this race?
6: That was definitely user-induced on qualifying. User error. That was not a car issue at all. Skill issue on my end. But I think overall, I'm excited for the prospects of today. I think the car is solid. Practice. I felt like we were a little loose and I probably couldn't have communicated it better and, you know, got us to make some changes, right? But I was also trying to learn, and now I know for next time, and I'm glad to start up front. It helps next week with the pit pick and everything, and I know how good the car is. So super, super huge thank you to Mr. H and Miss Linda and everybody at the Hendrick Automotive Group for their support of myself and Corey and this JR Motorsports team. So hopefully we can take all this Hendrick power and this good momentum and have a good result today. It's a home track for me, and I've had a lot of great memories here, so hopefully we can add to that today.
27: 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That's Raja Carruth.
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13: Not a cloud in the sky overhead here at the Monster Mile. 82 degrees, bright, brilliant Delaware sunshine, but it is rather windy out there today. That may come into play with these drivers racing side by side on the high banks. 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
13: We welcome you back to Dover, Delaware at the Monster Mile, Dover Motor Speedway. Getting closer and closer to pre-race ceremonies for today's Bet Rivers 200 for the NASCAR O'Reilly Auto Parts Series. Brad, these drivers, they're poised and ready to go. The amount of guts it takes to sail a car off into turn one or turn three here at this racetrack is unlike any other track we go to.
9: I love hearing drivers describe Dover in so many different ways. They talk about the roller coaster aspect. They talk about it feels like you're jumping off a two-story building, and all of a sudden you climb out of the corners. You have to worry about how the track changes and when a rubber's in. All of the things that go along with Dover is everything awesome about what we're going to see here today.
13: We're getting set right now for pre-race ceremonies. So let's go trackside right now here at the Monster Mile.
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11: 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Almighty God, we thank you for the gifts that bring us together today, for skill and courage, discipline and teamwork, creativity and competition. We thank you for the drivers, the crews, their families, fans, and all those who make this work today. Lord, in a place that's filled with thunder, where engines roar and the grounds shake, we are reminded that creation is never truly silent. Jesus said that if people keep silent, that even the rocks would cry out. And so today, perhaps even these engines echo something deeper, that every good thing points beyond itself, that every display of power reminds us that there's a greater power, and every longing for victory points us to a joy that does not fade. Keep us humble in success, steady in adversity, and grateful for every good gift. Would you protect every driver and crew member today? Grant wisdom, calmness, and safety for us all. And we do especially pray that you would protect the members at Dover who are currently deployed and their loved ones on the front line at home. They fight in order that we might be free. And may everything that we experience here lift our eyes beyond ourselves to the one from whom every good gift comes. Amen.
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0: Welcome back to Dover Motor Speedway. Alongside Alex Hayden, my name is Brad Gilley. Our Napa Pit reporters, Steve Post and Chris Wilner. Coming up shortly, we'll check in with Mike Bagley, who will be covering things here in the turns in the first state of Delaware. And when we look at our starting lineup today, Ross Chastain, Brandon Jones will start on the front row. Ross Chastain this week, and Alex, I feel like you have to give weekly updates. He's in the number 9 for Junior Motorsports. We do have Rajah Caruth in his Junior Motorsports number 88, and we have Carson Quapel in his Junior Motorsports number 1. So all of Junior Motorsports full-time O'Reilly drivers in their regular rides this week.
8: Yeah, it is. And that's something, and I can't imagine if you're Ross Chastain, for instance, every seems like race, he was in a truck yesterday here in Dover, a different number. So he's got a pit board he's got to look for every time he comes down the pit lane. But that's why you have the help of the spotter and the crew chief as well. But I think Ross Chastain, starting in the number one starting spot in great equipment, obviously in the Roto-Rooter Chevrolet, is going to have himself a day here today.
0: Yeah, and I know he wants to win really bad in one of the Junior Motorsports cars because he's watched his Trackhouse teammates Connor Zilich win in a Junior Motorsports car. He's watched Shane Van Gisbergen win in a Junior Motorsports car. Last year, he saw former teammate Daniel Suarez come from the back and win in a Junior Motorsports car in Mexico City. Ross is still waiting to do that.
8: He is. Junior Motorsports has been the dominant team all season long here in the NASCAR O'Reilly Auto Parts Series. Before we fire the engines, let's pause 10 seconds for station identification. 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
8: Performance Racing Network is live in Dover, Delaware at the Dover Motor Speedway as we get set for the NASCAR O'Reilly Auto Parts Series race. Alex Hayden, Brad Gilley in the broadcast booth on a picture-perfect day for NASCAR racing.
0: It really is a beautiful day here in Delaware. The sun is in the sky. It is they call it Chamber of Commerce weather. Earlier today, we saw qualifying for the NASCAR All-Star Race. The Motor Racing Network has coverage of that coming up tomorrow at noon. A lot of excitement that you and Bagman were calling for qualifying, which involved the Pit Crew Challenge and live pit stops. I think a great preview for what we're going to have here tomorrow as well.
8: I agree 100%. And a lot of those NASCAR Cup Series cars earlier today in qualifying by themselves were slipping and sliding around the racetrack, specifically turns 1 and 2. And that's worth talking about. It's the same racetrack for these drivers, Brad. They have resin that's been applied to the turns here, both 1 and 2 and turns 3 and 4, from the apron all the way up to the safer barrier.
0: The idea of the resin is to help widen out this racetrack faster. With this concrete racing surface, you need to have rubber ground into the racetrack before it starts to move up. Well, anytime we go under caution, the cars pick up all that rubber. So the faster you can grind the rubber in, the faster the track moves up, and that's what the resin is here to promote.
8: It's an interesting phenomenon that we have here when we race on concrete speedways. It's almost like a lint brush. You run it across your shirt, pull the lint right up. Same thing these tires do. They pull that hot rubber up off the racetrack. Then we put new tires on, go back out, lay the rubber right back down. Now trackside for the command to fire engines.
9: Dover Motor Speedway, here to give the command to fire engines with the most famous words in motorsports. 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
10: Folks, in my sport, we say shuffle up and deal. But here at the Monster Mile NASCAR weekend for the Bet Rivers 200, we say, drivers, start your engines.

0: start today's Bent Rivers 200. 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
0: Rolling off 38th, David Starr. 37th will be C.J. McLaughlin. Logan Bearden will start 36th. 35th, Dawson Cram. Josh Balicki rolls off 34th. 33rd, Blake Lothian. Ryan Ellis starts 32nd. 31st, Andrew Patterson.
7: Starting 30th is Garrett Smithley. Blaine Perkins starts 29th. Patrick Staropoli will start 28th. Anthony Alfredo goes 27th. The 26th starter, that's Austin Green. Myatt Snyder back with this. He'll start 25th. Kyle Sieg will go from 24th. LeVar Scott starts 23rd. Dean Thompson starts 22nd. And Jeremy Clements goes 21st.
0: Rolling off 20th will be Brendan Poole. BJ McLeod starts 19th. 18th will be Sammy Smith. Austin Hill 17th. Starting 16th, Brent Cruz. Jeb Burton will start 15th. 14th, Parker Retzloff. 13th will be Justin Allgaier. Rolling off 12th, Sheldon Creed. And 11th, Ryan C.
7: Jesse Love will go from the number 10 starting spot with Harrison Burton flanked to his inside, who will start 9th. William Sawalich qualified 8th. The seventh starter is Carson Quappel. Sam Mayer starts 6th and Taylor Gray 5th. Rajah Carruth starts 4th. Corey Day goes 3rd. And on the front row from qualifying earlier today, Brandon Jones will start 2nd. And Ross Chastain grabbed his 2nd career O'Reilly Auto Parts Series pole.
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8: Thank you, Alex, and good afternoon, everybody. 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

0: straightaways, they're so demanding that they will put everyone and everything through its paces. We'll cover all the action from high atop Turn 3 this afternoon at the Monster Mile.
1: Thank you very much, Bagman. Dover Motor Speedway, a perfectly symmetrical oval here on this one-mile racetrack. 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
2: Well, Brad, one of my ones to watch is going to be the young, talented Corey Day. 20 years of age, this series is littered with young rising stars, but it's been Corey who's been really impressive coming off of that first career win a few weeks ago at Talladega that he called unexpected. He comes to another first challenge, his first ever trip to Dover, where he qualified inside the top 10 in the third position. He told me today that it kind of looks like almost a dirt track race where he's going to have to search around, which is really where he's cut his teeth and is accustomed to in the wing sprint car ranks. So Corey Day could be my one to watch and maybe get his second win of the season. Steve Post.
3: Chris, another young driver that I'm going to be watching is Brent Cruz. He starts in the 16th spot here today. He has two Arca Menard starts here. Did not get the finishes he wants, but he wanted, there was some mechanical problems, but he has 161 laps in an Arca Menard series cars, most of those running up in the top three. Chatted with him, he said the car was really good in practice, got a little tight in qualifying, which meant the top 16 or the 16th starting spot for Brent Cruz, but I have confidence with the performance he's had, five straight top six finishes, he'll be racing forward here. So Brent Cruz, he is my one to watch.
4: Five straight top 10 finishes coming into today for Brent Cruz, led a career high 32 laps 1 week ago. Hey folks, when the checkered flag drops, the night starts in fabulous Las Vegas. 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
1: Looks like we'll have about a mile and a half before we set this field under green as they are in tow behind the pace car now here at Dover Motor Speedway. And Alex, you can feel the anticipation building. 200 laps of racing here. Stage 1 ending at lap 45. Stage 2 ending at lap 90. Of course, the final stage of the race goes the full 200-mile distance. Maybe a little extra if we get NASCAR overtime.
4: Yeah, it could very well be. And if we do, for whatever reason, have overtime today, it'll be the first time this year the O'Reilly Auto Parts Series will go into overtime. So that's something that's been a little unique. These drivers race hard at this level, but for the most part, fairly clean. Every now and then, you'll have some dust-ups and some disagreements out there. And whatever reason, Brad, racing at Dover tends to bring a little bit of a temper out with it as well.
1: It sure does. And look, I always like to say, sometimes we see these drivers and teams push it over the limit. Those mistakes can happen by accident on the racetrack. They can happen on pit road or anywhere else. But when you see it go over the limit, you know that the entire time they are pushing it right to the limit. Right now, they're testing the limit on the tachometers of the old O'Reilly Auto Parts Series cars as they're making that 30-mile-per-hour trip down pit road. That's one thing I can't imagine, Alex. This is a very narrow, very short pit road, and you have to whoa it all the way down from 100-plus miles per hour to literally school zone speed.
4: Yeah, you do, and I've always marveled at NASCAR race car drivers because they get so conditioned in running so many consecutive green flag laps at high speeds, and here at the Monster Mile, battling not only the competition, but the racetrack as well. The track gets very narrow out of the turns. Then you have to stand on the brakes and have the self-discipline to get that car down to 30 miles per hour. And getting on the pit lane under green conditions here is a very tricky thing to do in its own right. We saw it in NASCAR Cup Series All-Star Qualifying. Quite a few drivers have trouble getting on the pit lane, including Connor Zilich, who spun his car coming to pit road.
1: Yeah, looking at where we are so far this season, we've had 13 races. This is race number 14 of the year. We started things out at Daytona with Austin Hill going to victory lane, then went to Echo Park Speedway where Sheldon Creed picked up his first career victory. Shane Van Gisbergen came in and won at COTA. We've had three wins from Justin Allgaier this year. William Sawalich became another first-time winner at Rockingham Speedway. Connor Zilich has been to victory lane. Taylor Gray, our third first-time winner. Pretty exciting to see Corey Day get that win at Talladega Super Speedway as well.
4: It really is, and the championship points before the drop of the green flag. Well, Justin Allgaier is enjoying a 155-point lead over second place Sheldon Creed. You talked about that in the open of the broadcast. What's significant about that advantage for Allgaier, that gap from first to second is bigger than the gap from second to 12th on the point standings. It really is amazing how

0: big that is. But that's because Justin Allgaier can score some stage points.
1: Yeah, he has scored 194 stage points this year, which is insane to think about just how many he's scored. All right, the lights are out on top of the pace car. We're about to go racing 200 miles here around the Monster Mile of Dover Motor Speedway. A beautiful May afternoon here during All-Star Weekend in Dover, Delaware. A lot of fun and excitement. The crowd is on their feet there. A lot of action happening both inside the racetrack and outside the racetrack as well on the midway. And we've got to enjoy all of it here. Now we get to enjoy some great green flag racing, Alex.
0: We do. The field is on the back straightaway. The sunshine is dancing off of the Lexan windshields and all these beautiful paint schemes. The fans begin to rise as one on the grandstands, and a really good crowd on hand here on a late Saturday afternoon here in the first state of Delaware as we get set to put this one under green flag, the Bet Rivers 200 for the NASCAR O'Reilly Auto Parts Series. Field 2x2 behind the pace car, which will make its way to pit lane, and we'll get things underway to call the start for the Bet Rivers 200 from Fort Worth, Texas. For the Performance Racing Network, the anchor, it's Brad Gilley.
1: As we watch that Ford Mustang Dark Horse pace car make the hard left turn onto pit road, Ross Chastain starting on the outside as your pole winner, the Roto-Rooter Chevrolet. To his inside, we have the Toyota, the Menards Toyota of Brandon Jones with Joe Gibbs Racing. Green flag is in the air. We are underway here at Dover. Brandon Jones slips his tires just a little bit, but he'll remain door-to-door with Ross Chastain as the field rockets off into turn one.
2: Side by side, they work their way into turn number two. Here's Brandon Jones, bottom of the racetrack. Fender out in front. Chastain tries to hang with him in the outside lane. Side by side still off the end of the back straightaway.
0: Chastain to the outside. Brandon Jones slips just a bit up off the bottom of the racetrack. Ross Chastain will lead lap number one of 200 today. Chastain by a car length and a half over Brandon Jones.
2: Third is Rajah Carruth. Corey Day rides to the number four position. Battle is on for fifth. Here's Taylor Gray. He'll open up the inside lane coming out of turn number two. He's wheel to wheel with Sam Mayer back to three.
1: Sam Mayer on the outside of this battle. They are door to door right now. The advantage from the bottom, however, goes to Taylor Gray and his Toyota. He'll clear Sam Mayer as the field heads back into turn one. Chastain now pulling away from Jones.
2: Got two car lengths in hand over Brandon Jones. The same separation back to Rajah Carruth in third. First side-by-side battle towards the tail end of the top ten. Here's Carson Quapple. He will race to the inside of Sheldon Creed.
0: Quapple right on the bottom of the racetrack. Can't hold the bottom for very long. Car drifts up just a bit. Sheldon Creed will swing around the outside. Give Sheldon Creed the number nine spot. Quapple now quickly looks in the mirror and has to go on defense because Justin Allgaier is there.
2: Closer to the front, challenge and change for the fourth position. Taylor Gray making short work of Corey Day. Put Gray in third, make that fourth, and Day back to fifth.
1: Corey Day slips up the racetrack just a bit in turn number four. He pulls it right back down in front of Sam Mayer. Mayer, however, is on the charge. Right behind him, he has William Sawalich and Jesse Love.
2: Battle for the fifth position as Sam Mayer goes to the top of the racetrack. He's trying to get the outside run on Corey Day, but at the same time, he leaves the inside lane wide open for William Sawalich. Sawalich tested it on the back straightaway, but couldn't find the real estate he needed in three.
0: Not bad that is for Sawalich, but it looked like Corey Day slipped just a bit in turn number four, rolled out of the throttle. Sam Mayer goes on the full court press. He'll go to the inside of Corey Day, leaves the bottom wide open.
2: Corey Day's hands are full right now. Sam Mayer gets by him. William Sawalich gets by as well. Day is able to slam the door in the face of Jesse Love. Love took a look out of turn number two, but he'll follow Day back to the corner.
1: Corey Day's got a handful, especially in turns three and four. He cannot hold it to the bottom of the racetrack. Jesse Love will drive up to his rear deck lid. They'll continue that chase as the field runs through turn one.
2: Further back, Harrison Burton's on the move. He wants a piece of Sheldon Creed. He's going to test those waters off the end of the front straightaway. Matter of fact, here's Burton. He'll squeeze it to the bottom of the racetrack. Started a run out of turn two, but had to back away midway down the back straightaway.
0: That is the fight for the number 10 spot. Further towards the front, the challenge is on for third. That's where Rajah Carruth looks to the inside. Sees a hard charging Taylor Gray opening up the bottom side of the racetrack.
2: Taylor Gray has got a Toyota Super to work with here in the early going. He's on the forward march. He's gotten by Sam Mayer. He's just made the pass around Rajah Carruth. Put Taylor Gray in third. Now he's got about a dozen car lengths to catch Brandon Jones for second.
1: Speaking of that Toyota Super, Brandon Jones has one of those as well. He is now putting the pressure on race leader Ross Chastain. Call it a car length as they head back into turn one.
2: Battle for the lead comes back into the north end of the Monster Mile. Brandon Jones drifts up for the bottom of the racetrack. He takes a peek to the outside off two, but the problem is he's not close enough to make or complete pass on the race leader, Ross Chastain.
0: Lap number 9 about to go on the board, and the Dover Motor Speedway awfully racy here today. Further back, Carson Quapel on the move. He'll pass Jesse Love off turn 4. Jesse Love not having any of that. He'll try to return the favor and do the crossover. This is for 8th and 9th.
2: Battle for the 8th position. Jesse Love, Carson Quapel doing me and my shadow off turn number 2. First one's in front, then the other. For now, Quapel will get the better of the battle. Jesse Love is there. Also, Sheldon Creed begins to close in as well.
1: Both of those drivers chasing Corey Day in front of them. If we go up a couple of spots, Sam Mayer sitting in the 5th spot. William Sawalish, though, putting on the pressure.
2: William Sawalish has turned the wick up on the back bumper of Sam Mayer. They're off 2 and onto the back straightaway. Further back, Brent Cruz gets in contact off turn number 2. He'll slide up and tap the outside wall. He was racing with Ryan Sieg, and more cars begin to spin to the bottom of the back straightaway. A couple of cars will spin down to the inside of the racetrack, all starting when Brent Cruz and Ryan Sieg had contact off turn 2. Cruz up and into the outside wall, able to continue, but a very physical lap off turn 2 this time by.
0: Jeb Burton got a big piece of that. Parker Retzlaff got some of that crash as well. Retzlaff had to start at the tail end of the field. They made unapproved adjustments to that car and put them right square in the middle of all of it. But Jeb Burton unable to drive away as of yet, Mike. His car is very damaged.
2: Yeah, Parker Retzlaff has been able to drive away, Alex. And as you mentioned it, here's Jeb Burton. He finally gets that car refired. And that was a chain reaction crash starting when Ryan Sieg and Brent Cruz had contact. The other two that spun were about 3 or 4 cars back. Things got very tight and very testy off turn 2. Burton is headed back to the pits. Here's Parker Retzlaff. He comes to a halt in turn 3. Safety Cruz on the scene of him and his race car.
1: And that'll bring out caution number 1 as 12 laps are complete of the Bet Rivers 200. Ross Chastain leads Brandon Jones, Taylor Gray, Rajah Caruth, and Sam Mayer.
3: How does Chase Briscoe win? With the hands of his pit crew changing 4 tires in under 9 seconds. The voice of his spotter carving a path through the pack. His race engineer, systems engineer, all working tirelessly to shave off a tenth of a second. With his team at Toyota, his crew chief, his fans, his family. It's all of this all at once at 200 miles per hour. From the moment Chase joined Toyota to the moment he ends up in victory lane. So how does Chase Briscoe win? In summary, not alone. Toyota Racing. 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
1: Back at Dover Motor Speedway, under caution for the first time for 2 separate incidents. Ryan Sieg got into Brent Cruz, pushed him up into the wall. Behind that, Jeb Burton was checking up, and Parker Retzlaff got into the back of him. Let's go down to our pit reporter, Steve Post, our Napa Auto Parts pit reporters today. 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Steve, they were a bit out of control. What's it look like on pit road?
9: Yeah, Brent Cruz down here came down to pit road. First and foremost, want to just give a nod to Tab Boyd, the veteran spotter. He had the right rear of the car, and he said you're going to need to bare bond the trunk down. The rear fender is pushed in this amount. So Deb really gave Seth Chadka and this crew a chance to know what they were seeing when they ran around the right side of the car. Sure enough, they ran around the right side of the car, and they have to put some tape on the rear quarter of the car. As that was pulled apart, make sure that the trunk lid is down on the car, and that is tore apart. Probably going to bring it back in one more time because they literally had to hustle off from pit road to not avoid losing a lap. So they're probably going to give it once more, but really, really fascinating to hear the communication and then to watch this team make the adjustments to the Brent Cruz car.
0: 18-year-old Brent Cruz on a streak of five straight top 10 finishes, and he's going to have his work cut out for him now with a damaged race car, Brad, to try to get that streak to six.
1: Yeah, of all the corners of the race car that you get damaged, that is absolutely one of the most sensitive, because when you talk about a car being loose or tight, loose being when the back end wants to come around, well, when the right rear is pushed in, you don't have the aerodynamics to hold that car straight on the racetrack while you're trying to keep it pointed in the right direction.
0: And this is not necessarily one of those tracks you need to be even more uncomfortable, because as the driver, this is a hold your breath type of track, lap after lap. You almost, I've had drivers tell me, you got to force yourself to breathe in a race because you know you've got 200 or even a cup race, 400 or in this case the All-Star race tomorrow, 350 laps to get the job done. When you have right rear damage on your race car as Brent Cruz comes back down the pit lane, that's going to make this task a little more monumental.
1: Yeah, I want to document LeVar Scott has had to make a couple of trips down pit road as well. He has front end damage on his race car. Basically looked like he just squarely got into the back of another car, and unfortunate for him that he has damage. I don't want to speculate on how severe it is, but you don't need anything, to your point, that could impact the aerodynamics on these race cars.
0: Not at all. And when you have damage to the nose of your car, like LeVar Scott on his orange and white entry, that's going to make the downforce at the front that much worse. And he's going to have some difficult times going off into the corner with what will be a very tight race car.
1: Yeah, let's take a look at the rundown as we're going to get the one to go coming up here very shortly. Ross Chastain is leading here in the Bet Rivers 200. Brandon Jones runs in second, followed by Taylor Gray. Rajah Caruso's fourth. Sam Mayer rounds out the top five. Six is William Swalage. Corey Day is seventh. Carson Quapel is eighth. Ninth, Jesse Love. And Sheldon Creed runs 10th.
0: Harrison Burton is 11th. Justin Allgaier 12th. Sammy Smith goes 13th. Ryan Sieg, after the contact on the track, stays out on there. He'll be 14th. Austin Hill 15th. Brendan Poole is 16th. Dean Thompson 17th. Jeremy Clements 18th. Kyle Sieg, rather, is 19th. And B.J. McLeod is 20th.
1: 21st is Blaine Perkins. Myatt Snyder is 22nd. Anthony Alfredo 23rd. 24th is Ryan Ellis. Dawson Cram is 25th. 26th is Josh Palicki. Patrick Starpoli 27th. 28th, Brent Cruz. Blake Lothian is 29th. And 30th is C.J. McLaughlin.
0: With Logan Bearden being scored 31st. Garrett Smithley is 32nd. Andrew Patterson being scored 33rd. Then it's Austin Green along down the rest of the running order. Austin Green is 32nd. Dawson Cram now 33rd. LeVar Scott is 34th. Brent Cruz, the last car still on the track, in 35th. Three cars at the moment being scored out of the race. David Starr currently 36th. Jeb Burton 37th. And Parker Retzloff 38th.
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0: Been a rough weekend already for Parker Retzloff. They didn't necessarily like the handling of their car in practice yesterday. Came to the track, made some adjustments to the car today, which were deemed unapproved adjustments by NASCAR. He had to start the race at the back of the field, and they've already got a wadded up race car. They've taken it already back to the O'Reilly Auto Parts Series garage.
1: I know we've talked a lot this year, Alex, about just how good that Viking Motorsports team has been. Parker Retzloff well in contention to make the O'Reilly Auto Parts Series chase. Today is not going to help you with that effort, but, you know, even over the weekend we've been talking, we're sort of at the point where we don't need to talk about what a Cinderella story this is and just simply talk about how Parker Retzloff and Viking Motorsports have claimed their space at the front of the field.
0: Yeah, when you start running regularly inside the top 10 at this level, it's not necessarily a surprise anymore. And that's the case with Viking Motorsports and Parker Retzloff. Top 10 finishes in five of the last six races. So they're used to running at the front of the field. And as you know, the more you run at the front of the field, the better chance you're going to have to put yourself in victory lane. And Parker Retzloff, a lot of people have him circled as a guy who could not be that far away from getting his first career win.
1: This is a team that swapped manufacturers from Ford to Chevrolet this year. They added a second car, Anthony Alfredo, his full-time teammate, and the performance is showing in a big way on the racetrack. So good on them. today's a rough day. Hopefully they can recover fairly quickly and don't fall too far back in the standings.
0: Let's go to Chris Wilner quickly to hear from Parker Retzlaff.
10: Yeah, Parker's out of the care center. Parker, I know coming from the back wasn't going to be fun, but what happened there that ended your day?
11: Yeah, I don't know. I don't know if LeVar just got a late call from the spotter stand or what, but he kind of just drove over me and Jeb. You can't really see what's happening in front of you, but just overall just really sucks for all these guys who put a lot of hard work in this car. I think we made good adjustments throughout the day there to start this race, and just, nothing to show for it.
10: And Shriek ends for Parker Retzlaff.
1: Thank you very much, Chris. The field just headed through the Echo Park Automotive restart zone. Brandon Jones got the jump on the inside of Ross Chastain.
2: Ross Chastain trying to stay with him in the outside line. Won't be able to do that. Jones will continue to lead to the back straightaway. Two-car breakaway now over Sam Mayer in third, Taylor Gray in fourth, and Rajah Caruth in fifth.
0: Brandon Jones at the moment has that coveted clean air gliding across the hood of that Toyota Supra. Then it's Ross Chastain second. Sam Mayer falls in line third. Taylor Gray fourth. Rajah Caruth rounds out the top five.
2: Side by side behind him, here's where William Sawalas will dig to the inside of Carson Quapel. He will complete the pass by the time they get to the back straightaway. The inside lane left open for Jesse Love as he tries to squeeze through down low.
1: Jesse Love now puts a fender on his quarter panel. Jesse Love on the inside of Carson Quapel. Cannot make that happen up front. Sam Mayer now chasing down Ross Chastain into one.
2: That'll be the battle for the second position. Sam Mayer had the run coming into the corner, but Chastain was quicker to the gas midway through the turn. Matter of fact, Chastain will pull away by two car lengths in this battle for the number two spot.
0: Continuing to fight for that spot, Chastain holds it. Sam Mayer just slips back a half car length or so further behind. Looking deeper in the field, Justin Allgaier is on the back bumper of Harrison Burton. These drivers right in front of an entire pack of traffic, and there's slight contact between Burton and Allgaier.
2: They race for the 11th position to the back straightaway. Allgaier got into the back of Harrison out of two. Behind Harrison, here's Austin Hill under fire. Ryan C takes a peek to the inside.
1: And just in front of them as Austin Hill goes way up the racetrack. Ryan C gets underneath, but still Justin Allgaier, he is on the assault of Harrison Burton. Call it about a half a car length into one.
2: Last time through, Justin Allgaier took a look down low to try to get by. Couldn't find the room he needed. This time through turns one and two, he'll swing to the outside. It'll cost him half a car length. Behind them, again, it's Austin Hill and Ryan Sieg now side by side.
0: Good racing here in the mid-pack. Just outside of the top 10, these drivers funnel up off of turn number four. Harrison Burton keeping Justin Allgaier and the rest of the field at bay, this time through turn number one.
2: Racing for a spot just outside of the top 10. Harrison Burton's car slides up the racetrack. That gives Justin Allgaier the look at the bottom of turn two. Allgaier not close enough to make that pass. This is a good side-by-side, make that a good solid five-driver battle just outside of the top 10.
1: Justin Allgaier shoves Harrison Burton up the racetrack. That gets the nose of Allgaier a little bit loose. It allows Ryan Sieg to drive around the outside of the seven.
2: Justin Allgaier had to hang on to his race car coming out of turn four. It'll cost him a spot. Harrison Burton gets away. Now Ryan Sieg will bypass Justin Allgaier as Allgaier tries to get his car sorted out back to turn three.
0: Good racing there just outside of the top 10. Closer to the front of the field, as a matter of fact, for the number five spot. Rajah Caruth is under attack in turn one, courtesy of William Sawalas.
2: Rajah's mirrors are filled with William Sawalas to the back straightaway. William takes a look to the inside at a two. Had the run going, backs away, but he can't afford to become restless because Carson Quapel has turned the wick up on Sawalas.
1: William Sawalas, however, back on the assault. He tries to drive to the inside of Rajah Caruth. Rajah uses momentum off four to start to pull away back into one.
2: Ongoing battle for the number five position. Caruth has fifth. William Sawalas in sixth. Carson Quapel in seventh. Battle for ninth to the back straightaway. Corey Day can't keep his car to the bottom of the racetrack. That provided an opportunity for Sheldon Creed to take a look.
0: Great racing all over the Monster Mile as we get down to it in stage one. 18 laps remain here in the opening stage as lap number 27 goes on the board and the leaders head back to turn two.
2: Four cars have broken away from this ongoing battle for fifth. Sawalas again will not leave Rajah Caruth alone. trying to take that fifth spot away on the back straightaway. Had the run going. Carr got loose. He had to back away. And Carson Quappel has arrived on the scene.
1: What's working for Carruth here is the track is starting to widen out. Carruth has been taking about the middle groove of the racetrack. And just when you think Sawalich is there, well, Carruth carries momentum from the top.
2: That's exactly what Rajah does this time through. Turns one and two. Takes a wide entry and middle. Cuts the car to the bottom of the racetrack. And it's going to pay off for Rajah this time through. He'll pull away from Sawalich by two car lengths.
0: This is the ongoing fight from fifth on back. The race leader continues to be Brandon Jones. Ross Chastain is right there in second. Sam Mayer third. Taylor Gray is fourth. 16 to go in the opening stage, and the battle for fifth continues.
2: It will not cease between Rajah Carruth and William Sawalich. Carson Quappel is trying to join that. And on the fringe of this battle, Jesse Love, who's taking that Whelen Chevrolet, trying to make that a four-man fight.
1: Coming to 15 laps to go in stage number one here at the Monster Mile. Brandon Jones leads Ross Chastain, Sam Mayer, Taylor Gray, Rajah Carruth, your top five.
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1: Back at Dover Motor Speedway alongside Alex Hayden, my name is Brad Gilley. Covering the action in the turns, Mike Bagley, our Napa pit reporters, Chris Wilner, and Steve Post. We now have nine laps to go here in stage number one. Brandon Jones leads Ross Chastain, Sam Mayer, Taylor Gray, Rajah Carruth, and Alex. This racetrack is being raced from the very bottom of the racetrack almost all the way to the outside safer barrier.
0: It's been highly entertaining, Brad, here in the opening 37 laps. Yes, Brandon Jones has led 20 laps, but he's been unable to drive away with it. Ross Chastain has been attached to that back bumper. Sam Mayer, Taylor Gray, they're right there as well. But drivers have plenty of options to get around this racetrack today.
1: They really do have plenty of options to get around this racetrack. In fact, Mike, as they're coming to you, looks like we might have a battle for third. Taylor Gray wants it from Sam Mayer.
2: It has drastically tightened up for that third position. Sam Mayer looks in the rearview mirror and sees a fast closing Taylor Gray.
0: Taylor Gray right on the back bumper, dips a little lower off turn number four. Trying to build a head of steam up. Talking about the ongoing fight for the number three spot. Sam Mayer and Taylor Gray.
2: And these leaders are using the upper reaches of turns one and two. The third and third and a half lanes have been activated, and they're using every inch of it. Off turn turn two. Here they come, racing back to the corner, tightening up more and more for position number three.
1: Lap traffic is starting to come into play in a big way. A little further back, Carson Quaffle right now is running in that sixth spot. Wanting to take it away is right behind him is Austin Hill, and they just have a whole fight of cars heading back to one.
2: You've also got William Sawalich in that battle. Here's Jesse Love. He's putting a press on Corey Day. Lap traffic in the way at the top of the racetrack, so both those drivers will cut their cars to the bottom. At the exit of turn two, here's Love again. All over the backside of Corey Day.
0: Coming down to the line, four laps to go in the opening stage. It is a mad scramble, especially for those drivers trying to score valuable stage points. The leader works off turn two, but you can't take your eyes off of this scramble further back.
2: So Wallace, Corey Day, Jesse Love is in the mix. You've also got Justin Allgaier rooting and gouging as well. Action is picked up towards the tail end of the top 10. Everybody wants a stage point or as many as they can possibly get.
1: Three laps to go here in stage number one. Justin Allgaier has finally put himself in a position to get a stage point. A little further in front of them, though, Corey Day still looking on the back bumper of William Sawalich. That battle goes back into two.
2: Sawalich will dial up the inside lane while Corey Day takes that HendrickCars.com Chevy to the top of the racetrack. The net effect on the backstretch, a separation of one car length between those two as you've got Quaffle, Sawalich, Day, and Love all tight together.
0: Fine balance. You want to gain as many spots and stage points as you can, but you want to save your race car to have something to battle for the miles, the Monster Trophy. We got two laps to go in the opening stage. Brandon Jones is the leader.
2: Halfway down the back straightaway, he'll put a lap on a lap car. Ross Chastain doing a good job of staying with him. Those two separated by three car lengths.
1: It'll be one lap to go here in stage number one. Brandon Jones leads Ross Chastain. Sam Mayer got around Taylor Gray for that third spot. Dropped Taylor Gray back to fourth as the leaders are back in two.
2: Points paying window is open here for the end of stage one of the Monster Mile, and Brandon Jones is starting to check out. Now the separation, about a half dozen car lengths between himself and Chastain, and the same back to Sam Mayer in third.
0: And no lap traffic to deal with up off of turn four for the race leader, Brandon Jones. The Georgia native sees the green and white checkered flag in the air, and Brandon Jones will win stage number one here at Dover Motor Speedway. Top 10 gets stage points. Ross Chastain will finish the stage second. Sam Mayer comes third. Then it's Taylor Gray fourth and Rajah Carruth fifth. Carson Quaffle sixth. William Sawalich seventh. Corey Day eighth. Jesse Love ninth. And Justin Allgaier rounds out the stage 10th. For the second time today, the caution flag flies here in Dover.
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0: We welcome you back to Dover, Delaware at the Dover Motor Speedway, the NASCAR O'Reilly Auto Parts Series racing the Bet Rivers 200. Stage number one is in the books. We just simply await now, Brad, for pit lane to open up.
1: 28 cars on the lead lap at the end of stage number one. We've had one slowdown due to a natural caution on the racetrack. That happened when Brent Cruz got into the outside retaining wall, but very impressive for that young 18-year-old driver. I mentioned the 28 cars on the lead lap. Brent Cruz has raced his way up to 21st, and the right rear of that car, pretty beat up. You have to imagine they're going to take another opportunity with that Joe Gibbs Racing crew to see what they can do to help out the aerodynamics.
0: 28 cars remain on that lead lap, so they're not going to give up too much track position here if they have an extended pit stop to try to get that car at least as smooth as they possibly can. You know, we mentioned a moment ago, Justin Allgaier finished the stage in 10th. He keeps the streak alive of scoring stage points in every stage, but this is only the third stage this year he hasn't finished in the top five of a stage. So Justin Allgaier just continuing to have a phenomenal start to the season.
1: You know, two things surprising me. Number one, this track is widened out. Number two, the route they're taking away around the wide racetrack is just simply a, you know, symmetrical arc around it. We're not seeing people trying to diamond the corner, lengthen the straightaways, or do anything like that, but it is so impressive to see them consistently running this high at Dover and making fast laps around the racetrack.
0: Pit lane is opened up. Our Napa pit reporter Steve Post and Chris Wilner have done their calisthenics. They are ready to go as the race leader Brandon Jones leads the parade of lead lap cars to pit lane. We'll cover Brandon Jones' stop.
10: And Alex, he has the benefit of being the first pit stall on pit entry here in turn number three. Call is going to be four tires and an air pressure adjustment. Brandon, the stage winner, said the front just never came in. I need a little bit help on entry. Also, Ross Chastain way too tight. Finally got some rear rotation. They're going to make a chassis adjustment on his Chevrolet. And Corey Day, who started third, parachuted through the field, said way too loose. My right front is shot. They're going to make a chassis adjustment. Four tires and Sunoco fuel. Steve Post.
9: Justin Allgaier is in. His car was tight down on the low part of the racetrack, but it got loose when he was up on the top. Here is Sam Mayer. His car was just a little bit tight on the exit. They made a chassis adjustment. Sammy Smith is in. Rajah Caruth, very happy with his race car. Everybody on this pit sequence, four tires, Sunoco Racing Fuel, as this pit stops. Now it looks like Ross Chastain's going to win the race off from pit road.
1: Ross Chastain does win the race off pit road, followed by Taylor Gray, Rajah Caruth were your top three, and then after Rajah Caruth, Corey Day had a great pit stop. He comes off fourth, followed by Jesse Love, William Sawalich, Carson Quapel, and Brandon Jones. When we come back, another trip through the Echo Park Automotive Restart Zone in stage number two here at the Monster Mile.
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1: About to get stage number two under green. Ross Chastain now leads the Bet Rivers 200. Taylor Gray will join him on the outside of row number one. We saw everyone come down and make their pit stops, and Chris Wilner, our winner of stage number one, had a bit of an issue on his stop. What can you tell us?
10: It was a clean stop, Brad, but the problem was is when the left rear tire changer was done, there was a quick communication that maybe all the lug nuts were not tight, so he had to go back and hit those. And boy, Brandon Jones' pit crew time and time again has been flawless, gaining him spots on pit road. Ended up losing seven, but wanted to make sure that left rear was on snug, and then they send Brandon Jones out of the way. So he'll have some work to do, but could have avoided maybe a loose wheel on this upcoming restart.
11: Sheldon Creed also back on the pit lane a second time as they put some high-speed duct tape on the right rear quarter panel of his race car. Steve Post, what was the story there?
9: Yeah, he got up into the fence, and you described it. You documented it, right rear damage on the car. So they actually were taking a look at the whole entire right side of the race car. Jonathan Toney said the car looks like it's all right. He just told Sheldon Creed they feel like they're all right, but it's a little concerning here. They took a little bit of extra time. They knew they were going to be last to make sure they had everything kind of tightened up with the repairs on the right rear of the Sheldon Creed car.
1: Let's give you a top 20 rundown as they'll restart here in stage two. Ross Chastain leads, followed by Taylor Gray. Rajah Caruth starts third. Corey Day is fourth. Fifth is Jesse Love. William Sawalich, sixth. Carson Quapel, seventh. Eighth, Brandon Jones. Sam Mayer, ninth. Justin Allgaier, 10th.
11: Ryan Sieg, 11th. Austin Hill, 12th. Harrison Burton is 13th. Jeremy Clements, 14th. And Dean Thompson, 15th. Sammy Smith, 16th. Brent Cruz, 17th. Blaine Perkins, 18th. Kyle Sieg, 19th. And Brennan Poole, 20th.
1: Lights are out on the pace car. It will dive down to pit road, and the field will head through the Echo Park Automotive restart zone. Every car, happy owner at Echo Park Automotive. Ross Chastain, the control car. He will restart stage number two on the top side above Taylor Gray. They head through the Echo Park Automotive restart zone. Green flag is out. Taylor Gray gets a nice jump. He is going to stay door-to-door with Ross Chastain on the inside as they go to two.
2: Side-by-side, they come into turn two. Matter of fact, Taylor Gray is going to get a fender out in front from the bottom of two. But here comes Ross Chastain. He'll go whipping around the outside. They lean on each other for a moment off the end of the back straightaway.
11: Lead is still up for grabs between Taylor Gray to the bottom of the speedway. Ross Chastain topside. Chastain off turn four will finally clear Taylor Gray. Rajah Caruth is right there, an interested onlooker in third.
2: Here comes Rajah. He'll look to the bottom of the racetrack. He wants to be a part of the proceedings here at the Monster Mile. He'll back away by half a car length. Front five, front six, all single file. One driver out of line. William Sawalich will wedge his way to the inside of Carson Quapel.
1: Boy, and he just shoves Carson Quapel just a bit off the up the racetrack, rather. Sawalich now drives to his inside. They'll go door-to-door behind him, side-by-side with Sam Mayer on the outside of Brandon Jones.
2: Traffic stacking up for the sixth position on back. Sawalich will slide through, put him in sixth. Quapel falls back to seventh. Sam Mayer's in eighth, feeling a challenge from Brandon Jones, who's trying to keep Justin Allgaier behind him.
11: And that is ninth and tenth. Allgaier has a threat to his outside, and then form of Ryan Sieg. Sieg slips just a bit up off of turn number four. Leaders all begin to settle down just a bit off turn two.
2: Back to single file formation through turns one and two. Back to nose-to-tail racing on the backstretch. Everybody trying to get themselves sorted out now. Everybody in hot pursuit of Ross Chastain.
1: Carson Quapel runs in the seventh spot behind him. Sam Mayer tried to make a bit of a move. He actually shot himself up the racetrack. Behind them, Brandon Jones now feeling the pressure from Justin Allgaier, who looks to his inside.
2: Toyota Chevy race there for that position. Jones will slide up to the middle part of the banking, and that leaves the inside wide open for Allgaier, who can't make a move. Further up, here's Sawalich to the inside of Jesse Love.
11: These two have been getting after it the last handful of laps, side by side, up off of turn number four. Jesse Love has some momentum topside, but William Sawalich not ready to give up the fight just yet.
2: Racing for position number five, wheel to wheel through turns one and two. Sawalich will slip just a tad coming off the corner. He'll back away, almost got into Love. That's allowed Carson Quapple and Sam Mayer to close in that battle.
1: Almost slowed down those two cars behind William Sawalich. Sam Mayer tried to capitalize, but Sawalich back under attack. He drives to the inside of Jesse Love, has a fender right on the left rear quarter panel of that Chevrolet.
2: Ongoing race for the fifth position, four cars deep. Here comes William Sawalich. He'll get the advantage off the corner. He'll squirt out in front of Jesse Love by half a car length, but Love will rally back and mash him off the end of the backstretch.
11: These are two rows of double wide racing, close corners.
1: Trouble up in turn number three, Bagman, right in front of you.
2: Car around and into the outside wall. Ow! Blaine Perkins will nail the wall with the back end of his race car, and he slides down right in a thick pack of traffic. Nobody else involved but Parker Retzloff. A wild ride for him off the end of the back straightaway that results in a lot of damage to the back end of his Chevy.
1: That'll put us under caution for the third time here in the Bet Rivers 200. We have 30 laps to go in stage number two. Ross Chastain leading Taylor Gray, Rajah Caruth, Corey Day, and Jesse Love. And Bagley, he took a heck of a hit with the back end of that race car.
2: Yeah, he did. Dover is notoriously known for heavy contact if a car breaks loose, especially on the bottom of the racetrack. It's got a lot of time to gain momentum as it slides up the banking and slams into the wall. That's exactly what happened with Blaine Perkins. He rode the wall for a moment. Momentum brought him down the banking in a pack of traffic. Everybody else able to get through, but Blaine Perkins, no doubt that car has the wrecker arriving on its scene, and it will be attached to that wrecker and will be taken back to the NASCAR O'Reilly Auto Parts Series garage.
11: Blaine Perkins at the time of the accident was up to the 18th position.
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6: 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Is piling on Carson Hocevar okay now?
12: 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We piled on Dale Earnhardt Sr. if we go back to 79 and 80 and when he was winning championships. Richard Petty, David Pearson, Cale Yarborough, they piled on him because he was the new guy up front running. He has that unapologetic, "I'm doing this," Earnhardt attitude.
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11: With the beneficiary of the free pass and getting back on the lead lap will be the 29th place car of Garrett Smithley. So 29 cars now on the lead lap. 28 laps, I should say, remaining here in stage number two. And Ross Chastain is being scored the race leader. 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
24: 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Just be glad you're not a train system enduring 16 weeks of extreme temperature fluctuations from 125 degrees Fahrenheit to 0 degrees. 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
11: We want welcome you back to Dover Motor Speedway, the NASCAR O'Reilly Auto Parts Series, racing the Bet Rivers 200, 27 to go here in stage number two. Ross Chastain back up front. He's led 30 laps so far today. Brandon Jones has led 31. Outside of that, Sam Mayer and Taylor Gray have each led one single lap, and that was around the pit stops action.
1: Interesting watching them here. We talk about the concrete surface here of Dover Motor Speedway, and if you're just joining us, they sprayed resin on the racetrack throughout the entirety of the turns in 1 and 2 and 3 and 4. This is all the way from the inside apron of the racetrack to the outside safer barrier. And what we're seeing, Alex, is the track rubber up very quickly with the resin. The other thing we see under caution is they pick up a lot of this rubber as well. But I'm watching a lot of the cars in 3 and 4, some of them having a tendency to sort of take the middle groove under caution to leave that rubber down low.
11: Yeah, and it's interesting how it works on a concrete surface. And you might wonder, okay, well, if they're at speed and they're putting rubber down, why at slow pace do they pick it back up? At speed, they're going over it so quickly, it just lays the rubber down with those tires biting and digging down into the concrete surface. But when you slow the cars down, they just kind of drift across the top of it, and it's like a piece of tape just peeling it right back up. So without coming to pit lane and changing tires, because they have limited sets of tires, when we go back under green, these drivers, before it happens, are going to have to clean these tires up really well by really weaving their race cars left and right.
1: And the best visual we can paint, imagine if you took a piece of bubble gum that you chewed up and then threw it down in the dirt and rolled it. That's what these tires look like when they go slow. To your point, that's why we see them weaving side to side to try and scrape all of that off.
11: If you don't get your tires cleaned up the best you possibly can by the time you get to turn one under speed, your car may not do what you're hoping it would do when you start turning the steering wheel left. As we go with still under the caution flag, this is our third caution flag of the race already today. Ross Chastain is the race leader. Taylor Gray is second. Rajah Carruth is third. Corey Day fourth. Jesse Love is fifth. The rest of the top ten. We'll see William Sawalich sixth. Carson Quapple seventh. Sam Mayer eighth. Brandon Jones back to ninth. And Justin Allgaier is tenth.
1: Ryan Seat runs 11th. 12th is Austin Hill. Jeremy Clements 13th. Sammy Smith is 14th. 15th is Harrison Burton. Brent Cruz is 16th with damage on his car, working his way up through the field. 17th is Dean Thompson. Kyle Sieg is 18th. Brennan Poole 19th. And 20th is Blake Patterson.
11: We have not gotten the one to go. 21st at the moment is B.J. McLeod. Dr. Patrick Staropoli being scored 22nd. Ryan Ellis is 23rd. Then it's Josh Balicki 24th. Myatt Snyder is 25th. Austin Green goes 26th. Garrett Smithley just got his lap back, is 27th. Anthony Alfredo 28th. Sheldon Creed 29th. And Dawson Cram being scored 30th.
1: And he is one lap down. 31st is Blake Lothian. C.J. McLaughlin is 32nd. Blaine Perkins now out of this race. He is the reason for this third caution here. Logan Bearden out of the race as well, or off the track rather. He is 34th. 35th is LeVar Scott. David Starr is 36th. Jeb Burton out of the race. He'll finish 37th. And Parker Retzloff, unfortunate damage for him. He will be the 38th and final finisher of the Bet Rivers 200.
11: When the green flag flew to start the race, Ross Chastain from the pole position led a majority of those laps before he was passed by Brandon Jones, who went on to win stage number one, did Jones. But the pit stop after the end of the stage, Chris Wilner, they gave up the lead. What's the latest with Brandon Jones?
10: Yeah, they gave up the lead, and they gave up a really good handling race car for Brandon Jones. Under this caution, Brandon said, I knew it was probably going to not drive as well being this far in traffic, but boy, we are disconnected front to rear and absolutely just not secure at all with other cars around him, including those that try to pack air on the corridor panel. So Sam McCauley, the crew chief, definitely has his work cut out for him, but telling Brandon, we've got plenty of time. Let's just see what we can get here. We'll make a good adjustment, and we'll make sure this pit crew is ready to go on this next pit stop to get you some track position. So Brandon Jones, definitely things have tipped the other direction after losing the track position with the issue on that last pit stop.
1: Field has come to the choose. We'll restart with 23 laps to go as we pause 10 seconds for station identification. 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
1: Back to Dover Motor Speedway as we are in the middle of stage number two. They'll restart with 23 laps to go. Ross Chastain will start on the outside of row number one. Taylor Gray in a Toyota will join him on the inside. And what we've seen so far in the opening laps here at the Mid-Rivers 200, a lot of intense racing from the bottom to the top and all in between here on this one-mile concrete oval.
11: There'll be 23 laps to go in stage number two. Fields coming through turn three and four headed to the Echo Park Automotive restart zone. 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
1: Ross Chastain, the control car on the outside. He gets the restart. A nice jump on Taylor Gray. He's got about a fender on him, but Taylor Gray has a good push from Corey Day as they head into turn number one.
2: Now Day will back away after giving Taylor Gray the old heave-ho into turn number one, but it's not enough to go toe-to-toe with Ross Chastain. For the top of turn two, Chastain will slide across the nose of Taylor Gray and keep the lead in turn three.
11: And open up two car lengths while doing so. Taylor Gray hugged to the bottom of the racetrack. He's got a mirror full of Rajah Caruth. Then it's Jesse Love fourth. Corey Day runs in the number five spot. He's got all kinds of pressure on his back bumper.
2: Further back, Austin Hill to the inside of Brandon Jones for 10th. Closer to the front, here comes Carson Quapel. He'll change lanes, pull to the inside of William Sawalich. This is the race for sixth.
1: And that race for sixth is side by side. Sam Mayer wants a piece of the action as well. Carson Quapel now clears William Sawalich for six, but that opens the door for Sam Mayer to drive to the inside of Sawalich as they head back to one.
2: Mayer pulls down to the bottom of the racetrack. He's tried to take that spot while the race for second involves Rajah Caruth. Here's Rajah. He'll pull to the inside on the back straightaway, start the run to the inside of Taylor Gray, but Gray will shut him off and hang on for now.
11: Big moment in turn one for Austin Green in that Peterson Motorsports entry. Got sideways, was actually facing the infield. Smoke came off the back tires. Did a whale of job of saving it, although it did fall to the tail end of the field. The leaders head for the backstretch.
2: Challenge and change for second. Rajah Caruth has found his way to the inside of Taylor Gray. He'll complete the pass on the backstretch and go to position number two.
1: Behind them, a battle for fifth now. Carson Quapel on the move. He gets around Corey Day. Quapel on the bottom. Day runs on the top of the racetrack, and Day is not going to let Quapel get away.
2: Fifth place battle comes back into the north end of the speedway. Quapel is able to hang on to fifth. Here's the chase for sixth. Sam Mayer pulls to the inside of the Day car midway down the back straightaway, and Mayer is digging hard still, but Day is giving him a run for his money.
11: Corey Day lets it on the outside, but Sam Mayer will not be denied. From the bottom of the racetrack, slides across the bow of that red, white, and blue Chevrolet to take over position number six.
2: Sam Mayer taking that green and black Chevy to that position off two. Further back, Justin Allgaier's getting restless. He wants inside of William Sawalich, but the car bobbles on him off two. That'll leave the inside lane open for Ryan C.
1: It's almost amazing here. You could be on the attack, and if it doesn't happen, the next thing you know, someone's attacking you. Ryan Sieg wants to get something on Justin Allgaier because he knows Brandon Jones is right on his back bumper.
2: Justin Allgaier playing offense and defense simultaneously. Offense going after William Sawalich. Defense while trying to keep Ryan Sieg in his rear view. And by the way, Brandon Jones is back in the mix. He'll join this battle.
11: You better be committed if you're going to try to overtake the car in front of you, because if you slip, you can find yourself not only losing one, but maybe even two positions out there. 16 laps to go in stage number two. The battle continues for the number five spot.
2: Watching it work to the back straightaway. Carson Quapel trying to hang on to it. Sam Mayer trying to take it away. It even tightens up for third right in front of them. Taylor Gray watches Jesse Love flash to his outside in his rearview mirror.
1: Jesse Love is definitely a man on the move. He uses the high groove now to gain some momentum off of Taylor Gray. Call it one car length as they head to two.
2: Taylor Gray goes up the racetrack. Jesse Love goes even higher. Matter of fact, Love was about a lane off the outside wall while Gray was splitting the difference of the banking. Two car lengths separate this ongoing battle for third.
11: It continues to rage on. Rajah Caruth up to second, and he's beginning to inch a little closer to the back bumper of his teammate today. That's race leader Ross Chastain, but the battle continues from third on back.
2: Taylor Gray has third. Jesse Love has fourth. That's a private battle. Then the race for fifth is on. It involves Carson Quapel and Sam Mayer. Basically, pockets of racing scattered throughout the entire top 20.
1: A lot of pockets of racing. I think the closest one now is we see Carson Quapel. He's starts to move forward on Jesse Love. Mike, this might actually become a four-car battle for that third spot.
2: It has tightened up drastically here in the last couple of laps or so, Brad, but Jesse Love is the one that's applying the most pressure. He'll look to the inside of Gray for third on the back straightaway. Mayer trying to do the same on Carson Quapel in the race for fifth.
11: Quapel will go right to the bottom of the racetrack. If Sam Mayer wants to pass him, he's going to have to take the long way around the Monster Mile. Can't do it this time up off of the corner. As a matter of fact, Quapel has thoughts of trying to go up and challenge that position with Jesse Love.
2: And go up is the active words and the active phrase right there. Quapel really climbs the bank and goes about a lane off the outside wall. Gets a great run out of two. And matter of fact, he'll cut the car to the bottom of the racetrack, trying to go after Jesse Love in that spot.
1: Jesse Love takes the high groove off of turn number four. Carson Quapel right on the bottom. Love is able to hang to his outside. He'll try and clear him as they race back into two.
2: Side by side, they'll race for that spot. Love on the outside. Carson Quapel down low. Sam Mayer waiting to see which lane will open up. Corey Day no longer a part of this. He has fallen back into the clutches of William Swalish.
11: To the line, there'll be 10 laps remaining in stage two. Sam Mayer on the attack now to the inside. Pulls off the pass on Carson Quapel, who recoils, does the crossover. Quapel right back to the inside of Mayer.
2: Crossover move for Carson Quapel. Bottom of the racetrack, turns one and two. Sam Mayer's going to pinch him off, and it will work. Sam Mayer really squeezed Quapel out of two. Quapel's got to back away, and he'll lose two car lengths in that process.
1: Coming to nine to go now in stage number two. Let's go up front. Ross Chastain leading this race for Rajah Caruth. It's his home track. He's got about five car lengths to go.
2: And Rajah's really been shutting it down here in the last handful of laps. Chastain is taking the third lane off the bottom in one and two, while Rajah's been using the bottom. And now as they come off the end of the back straightaway, it's Ross Chastain splitting the difference of the banking, but Rajah digging hard in the bottom lane down low.
11: He is, and he chops off a full car length in the process. Rajah Caruth has thoughts of going up and challenging for the race lead as they begin to close in on the back marker.

0: between Chastain and Carruth. Two car lengths separate the top two. They pulled away by almost a second over Taylor Gray.
1: That's a two-horse race at the front of the field in the closing laps of stage number two. Rajah tends to get close to Chastain, but Chastain gives him one of those Derrick Henry stiff arms to keep him back in second.
0: Further back, Jesse Love has gotten around Sam Mayer. He'll grab that spot while we continue to watch the battle for the lead. Carruth keeping Chastain at arm's length. Here's Ross up the racetrack. Rajah dives it deep into turn three.
2: Ross goes almost all the way to the outside safer barrier. Carruth all the way down to the white line. Five to go. Call it now three car lengths as they head back into two.
0: Chastain again climbs the banking. Rajah's in his tire tracks, although Rajah's able to cut his car to the bottom of the racetrack sooner than Chastain. Two car lengths to separation in this ongoing battle for the lead coming to the end of the second stage.
1: Work their way right now free and clear of any lap traffic on the horizon with four laps to go in the stage this time by. Chastain, the race leader. Two car lengths behind him is Rajah. Carruth doing all he can.
0: Battle for the lead continues to the back straightaway. Now it tightens up even more. Rajah shaves off about a half car length or so. Chastain is very strong. Both of these team cars running very well this afternoon at Dover as they continue to wrestle for the top spot.
2: Rajah Carruth now one car length off the back bumper. We are coming to three to go here in stage number two. Lap traffic could become a factor before the green and white checker.
0: Got a couple of lap cars directly ahead of the leaders. Carruth higher this time in the corner. Ross Chastain, middle of the banking. Rajah gets a great run out of two. He'll shut it down. Now he'll look to the inside. Battle for the lead as Carruth dives for the bottom.
1: Side by side for the race lead. Coming to the line with two to go in the stage. And lap traffic again on the horizon in front of them as they work is Blake Lothian. He takes his car to the top side as the leaders work behind him.
0: Ross Chastain will cut his Chevrolet to the bottom of the racetrack because lap traffic topside. Rajah Carruth now catching the lap traffic. He'll be forced to make a call. That call will be go to the bottom and tighten that net race for the lead even more.
2: Ross Chastain was forced to the bottom by lap traffic. He cannot hold his car down there, but he is actually going to use lap traffic to his benefit as we have one to go in stage number two.
0: Ross Chastain brings him back into the corner, down to the bottom of the racetrack. Carruth swinging way wide, trying to get as much momentum wound up in that Chevy Camaro as possible. Three car lengths, the separation of Ross Chastain and Rajah Carruth for the lead.
1: Working back to the green and white checkered flag, it will fly at the start-finish line. Stage number two is in the books, and Ross Chastain will win the second stage of today's race. Rajah Carruth will finish second in the stage. Taylor Gray will be third, Jesse Love fourth, Sam Mayer fifth, Carson Quapple sixth, Corey Day seventh, Justin Allgaier will be eighth, William Sawalich ninth, and Ryan Sieg rounds out the top ten, and the caution flag flies for the fourth time today.
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2: Pit lane remains closed here at the Monster Mile. The teams continue to circle behind the pace car before they open pit lane, which promises to be exciting. We saw a lot of movers and shakers on the first round of pit stops.
3: Alex, one thing we know when we get into the final stage of this race, with technically we're there, once we get back to green flag racing, however, we will still have to come back down for Sunoco fuel at least one time. The pit window average here is about 85 laps in the O'Reilly Auto Parts Series. Right now, it's showing that we have 107 to go, so could become pretty interesting. Yesterday, we had one of those perfectly timed cautions in the Craftsman Truck Series race where it was right at the verge of it. Kyle Busch went on to victory lane as several trucks in the field were running out of fuel on the final lap.
2: It's kind of the world we live in now in NASCAR racing across the top three national divisions. The less time you spend on the pit lane stop while the competition is on the track, the better off you're going to be. So you try to push your fuel number as far as you possibly can, and you try to stay on it, and that's why we see so many drivers get so doggone good at saving fuel.
3: Yeah, pit road remains closed right now, so they'll make another mile around this track here at Dover Motor Speedway. Ross Chastain, the winner of stage number two. What a great battle. Rajah Caruth, both Rajah and Carson Quapel have bounced around just a little bit between two different teams. Their primary car, Junior Motorsports, but for example, when Rajah is out of that number 88, we'll see Kyle Larson or another driver in there. In fact, Steve Post has an update on the home driver.
4: Yeah, you know, I love the mentorship and the tutoring that Rajah Caruth is getting from veteran crew chief Marty Lindley. Marty is one of the best in the business, and he has done it and seen it all. He just got on the radio and cued Rajah. He said, Rajah, if you want to win for the race, or race for the wins on Saturday and Sunday, you've got to be flawless. Right now, if you get into this pit box properly, we'll get you out in the lead, but you need to make sure you focus on getting into this pit box absolutely flawlessly. It's the little details, and Rajah Caruth works on so many details of his life. Marty Lindley just preaching one more little detail. We'll see what they do with this pit stop.
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3: Field is tightened up. Ross Chastain hits the commitment line as your race leader, and the entire lead lap field heads to pit road. Let's start with Napa pit reporter Chris Wilner.
5: Ross Chastain, the stage winner, said, through that cycle, I completely lost my turn. That allowed Rajah Caruth to close the gap. Philip Bell going to call for an adjustment, as well as four Goodyear tires and pack it full of Sunoco fuel. Corey Day said, I can swing the back better, but I just can't open my hands. It's either wicked tight on exit or wicked loose. They're going to make a chassis adjustment, four tires and fuel. And Carson Quapel, also a track bar adjustment on his Junior Motorsports Chevrolet. Steve Post.
4: Jesse Love reported over the course of that run, his car got a little tight. Danny Stockman going to make a chassis adjustment. Taylor Gray, tight exit late in the run. And here is Rajah Caruth. He loves his race car. Left side work is done. Little slow on the left rear. They're going to go out second spot behind Jesse Love with his pit service here at the end of stage number two.
2: Jesse Love, the first off of pit road. They gained three positions on that exchange.
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2: Jesse Love, after the round of pit stops, is the new race leader. Rajah Caruth is second. Ross Chastain third. Corey Day is fourth. William Sawalich is fifth. Taylor Gray goes sixth. Sam Mayer 7th. Brandon Jones is 8th. Carson Quapel 9th. And Justin Allgaier 10th.
3: Austin Hill runs 11th. 12th is Brent Cruz. Harrison Burton 13th. 14th is Sammy Smith. 15th, Sheldon Creed. Jeremy Clement 16th. 17th, Ryan Sieg. Dean Thompson runs 18th. 19th is Kyle Sieg. And Brennan Poole rounds out the top 20.
2: 21st is Patrick Starr-Poli. 22nd, BJ McLeod. Myatt Snyder 23rd. Currently 24th is Austin Green. Andrew Patterson is 25th. Josh Balicki goes 26th. Ryan Ellis, 27th. Garrett Smithley, 28th. Dawson Cramp, 29th. And Blake Lothian is 30th.
3: Anthony Alfredo is 31st. 32nd is C.J. McLaughlin. Blaine Perkins out of this race. 33rd is where he'll finish. 34th for Logan Bearden. 35th for LeVar Scott. David Starr, 36th. Jeb Burton will finish 37th. And Parker Retzloff, an early incident in stage one of this race. He will finish 38th. And that may end up being a big points hit on that team who has been running so well this year.
2: 28 cars currently on the lead lap. Garrett Smithley in 28 is the last of those drivers. If we've just gotten the one to go, we'll go green flag racing next time by. Jesse Love, with the virtue of the choice of lanes, is going to start on the outside lane. And Brad, all of our chooses, even the initial start of the race from Ross Chastain, they've chosen the outside.
3: And when you see that restart, you think, boy, the inside might have something until, no, that outside powers through. But you never know. Ross Chastain is going to join him on the front row. Actually, that is Rajah Caruth, forgive me, who's going to join him on the front row, so that should be pretty exciting. We're going to restart this race with 101 laps to go in the Bet Rivers 200 when they come through the Echo Park Automotive Restart Zone. Every car, happy owner at Echo Park Automotive.
2: Field works their way now into turn number three. The pace car gets the heck off the racetrack and behind the wall, out of harm's way. Field works their way through turn four. The Echo Park Automotive Restart Zone is at the exit of the corner, and they're in it now. Green flag goes back in the air. Through the gearbox they go. Outside lane with Jesse Love gets a nose out in front. Two Camaros battle at the front of the field.
11: Rajah Caruth is going to run him up the racetrack, though. They lean on one another between turns one and two, and they'll stay side by side for the lead to the back straightaway. Love gets a fender out in front. Here comes Rajah, though. He'll dive bomb it into turn three and take him up the racetrack. Rajah goes around. Love is in the wall. Caruth will hang on to it. Oh, my. What a power slide for Rajah Caruth, who broke loose off the end of the back straightaway.
3: And that will put the caution out now for the fifth time at the halfway point of the Bet Rivers 200. This caution now happening from the front of the field on the restart of this race. And Mike, I thought Rajah was going to be able to hold the bottom of the racetrack, but boy, I don't think he could.
11: He was in full send mode, Brad, coming off the end of the backstretch, and he drove it in too deep. The car slid up the racetrack into the side of Jesse Love. They both broke loose together. Love got contact in the outside wall. Rajah was, his nose was pointed to the infield through three and four. He was able to steer out of that. Have no idea how he did that. That crash could have been a whole lot worse because they had the entire pack bearing down on them in that race for the lead that ended in contact.
2: With that contact with Jesse Love's right rear quarter of his car against the safer barrier, he does have some damage there. Love is back in line in the fifth spot. Rajah Caruth, after that big save, falls all the way back to 11th.
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2: The beneficiary of the free pass on this, our fifth caution flag, is Dawson Cram. He's now back on the lead lap after being two laps down twice so far today. He's been able to get a free pass. The new race leader is Ross Chastain. William Sawalich is second, and Corey Day is third. 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
2: Back at Dover Motor Speedways, we are under our fifth caution for two cars getting together, racing for the lead on the restart. Rajah Caruth got to the inside of Jesse Love. They made contact. Jesse Love slid up and hit the outside wall, and he's in front of Steve Post on the pit lane.
4: Yeah, right rear damage on the wheel in Chevrolet there. There's a bumper brace that is down, and the rear end was pushed up a little bit, so they're coming in. They're working on it, just putting some of the bare bonds, some of that high-speed duct tape as well. One crew member over on the left side. They have the shark fin on the left side, making sure that is on the right in the right angle of this race car. So rear end tore up fairly well. Now the crew member just jumping up on there himself. How about that? Using the old body weight to push that trunk lid down. Now they're using a good old-fashioned mallet. So a lot of tools being used down here and a lot of work being done on the Jesse Love car to get the rear end of this car back somewhere close to where it needs to be to run competitive laps.
3: Restarted as the race leader in the final stage of this one. That cycles Ross Chastain back out to the front. He'll restart next to William Sawalich on this, but for Jesse Love, they're going to get him off the pit lane to make sure he still maintains his position on the lead lap. Alex, we do have just under half of a race to go.
2: Yeah, we do. And this is a point in the race, especially for like a Jesse Love, who is at the front of the field. Gotta see the big picture here. See the 1,000-foot view instead of the 10-foot view, and understand that you've still got a good race car. Work your way back up, and let's try to score as many points as we possibly can. If you hearken back to the short track at Martinsville back in the spring, these two drivers, Carruth and Love, got together after the race back in the garage area. Rajah and Jesse had a civil conversation. It went on for a few minutes, but it was civil at best, and I don't necessarily know if the civility is going to stay there right now or not, because now they've had another dust-up.
3: Yeah, they have, and I'll give Rajah a lot of credit on one hand, because he was fighting on the inside to take the lead of this race. We've not seen that, not just all race long, but really all weekend long, when you consider the Craftsman Truck Series raced here yesterday. He also really pushed the issue when we still had half of a race to go, and now both of them have dropped back in the field.
2: Yeah, they have, as we get set for another restart here. Lap number 105 will go on the board when the field comes back around to the Echo Park Automotive restart zone as we get in the second half of today's race.
3: And Ross Chastain is the control car. The pace car ducks onto pit road. He's got William Sawalis to the inside of his Roto-Rooter Chevrolet. Green flag is back out. Ross Chastain getting a nice push from Corey Day, but the two will race side by side back into turn one.
18: Wheel to wheel, Toyota Chevrolet for the lead, comes to the back straightaway, and once again, Ross Chastain strong from the top of turn two. He'll swing around, he'll keep the lead over William Sawalis, and in front of a side-by-side battle for third.
2: Sawalis gets right back on the back bumper of Chastain, tries to loosen him up off turn four. Here's William Sawalis. That blue and white Toyota dies for the bottom of turn one for the race lead.
18: He'll dial up the low lane off the end of the front straightaway and will power underneath Ross Chastain. Not only will he take the lead, but he'll pull away by two car lengths over Chastain. It's another two back to Taylor Gray in third.
3: William Sawalis picked up his first career victory at Rockingham Speedway Easter weekend. Now he leads here at Dover Motor Speedway over Ross Chastain. Taylor Gray now starting to close on Chastain.
18: That would be the battle for the number two position. Again, Chastain and Gray going for that spot. You've got Corey Day running in the fourth position, and Sam Mayer rounding out the top five as they come off the end of the backstretch.
2: Just keeping a close eye on Jesse Love coming from the back of the field. His car clearly not handling as well as it was. He's just trying to pick up positions. Meanwhile, battle for second tightens up. Taylor Gray now beginning to apply pressure to the back bumper of Ross Chastain.
18: Chastain took Gray's line into turn one because Taylor was looking low. Chastain went low that time through. Ongoing battle for second comes to turn three. Both drivers will dial up the low lane this time by.
3: It's a battle for second and a battle for fourth. Right now, Corey Day has it. Sam Mayer shoves him up the racetrack. He'll try and drive to his inside as they head back into turn one.
18: Sam Mayer wedges his way to the bottom of the racetrack. Corey Day swings wide, lets Mayer have that lane. Side by side for fourth, they race to the back straightaway. Justin Allgaier's looking on, and behind Allgaier, Carson Quappel joins the fray.
2: That's four cars knotted together for the number four position. Here's Mayer again to the bottom of the racetrack. Gets a nose in front of Corey Day. However, Day topside has all the momentum. This one's still up for grabs.
18: Four-car battle for the number four position. Coming off turn two, Sam Mayer in the throttle hard to the back straightaway. Day swings wide, almost clipped the wall at the beginning of the back straightaway. Mayer gets by. Allgaier gets by. Corey Day now tries to keep Carson Quappel in the rear view.
3: Carson Quappel wants a piece
18: of it. Turn number four, one car around. It's Rajah Carruth. He and Harrison Burton get together. Harrison and Rajah slide up the racetrack. Now slide down the banking in turn four. Harrison Burton, Rajah Carruth coming to grief midway between turns three and four.
3: That'll bring out the caution for the sixth time today here at Dover Motor Speedway. Rajah Carruth battling for the lead at the beginning of stage number three, and now he finds himself trying to whip his car around there from the inside safer barrier for Harrison Burton. His car is going to move away slowly, and Mike Bagley, that looked like just two cars wanted the same piece of real estate.
18: One thing that I noticed, though, Brad, after the restart, after Rajah Carruth had that contact with Jesse Love, the car wasn't handling as well this end of the racetrack as it had been prior. He was chasing it up the racetrack. The car was wiggling on him just a tad. Perhaps maybe something went south on that HendrickCars.com Chevy, but he and Harrison Burton made contact, both spun. Doesn't look like a lot of damage, if any damage at all, to either car, although Harrison did gently nose it in to the turn four wall on the inside.
2: Sammy Smith was to the inside. He thought about a three-wide move going into turn number three. Not sure if he made contact with Carruth or not, but Carruth held on to the spot. Then the back end of Carruth's car went sideways, clipped Harrison Burton, sent Burton into the wall, and Rajah Carruth, after leading some laps, or battling up there, I should say, trying to lead some laps today, his day is going south in a hurry.
3: His day is going south. You ready for this one, Alex Hayden? We have 88 laps to go in this race here, and that fuel window is 85 laps. We are under caution. Pit road is closed, so we're going to go around at least one more time. One more fresh set of Goodyear sticker tires down in the pit boxes for most of these teams. This could get interesting.
2: It very well could. You don't ever know how many caution flags are going to fly in an entire race, but that's part of the gamble and why crew chiefs have such a difficult job and why so many crew chiefs have gray hair or no hair down there. You have to make decisions like this. Do you go ahead and pit now right at the edge of your fuel window and hope that there's not another caution, or do you keep your driver on the track and you're gambling that there will be another caution flag?
3: How valuable are a fresh set of Goodyear tires? Remember yesterday, Ross Chastain was leading the Truck Series race. He got hung out. He was the sitting duck. He stayed on the racetrack. Everyone came in behind him. Chastain actually came in and pitted much later in the race, had a very fast truck that was able to get him back on the lead lap, but never enough. So guess who's in the same spot again here today?
2: Yeah, with a different race team and a different series. We'll see how it plays out. Steve Post.
4: Yeah, listening to all the conversation and agree with everything you guys are saying, I've had crew chiefs say 75 to 80 was the number. I did have a crew chief tell me 80 to 85. So I think that range, 85 is the top end of it, and we're at 87 laps to go. We'll see where we are. That's Rajah Carruth coming down pit road, right side damage. Now, I think when we get into the tire discussion, there is not a lot of fall off in the speed of the tire. I was listening to Andrew Overstreet talking with Justin Allgaier. He said, if everyone pits, we've got to pit because there is no way we're going to be able to pass cars. Well, looking at pit road, looks like Justin Allgaier pitted. Everyone else stayed on the racetrack with that fuel mileage. Well, here comes Justin Allgaier, as a matter of fact. Let's just kind of hold on to it here as he brings that car in. Working on the right side of Rajah Carruth's car, got him down. And, well, I don't know. I thought Andrew Overstreet thought that everyone else would pit. They're the only ones on pit road. Four tires in Sunoco Racing Fuel, Chris.
5: On this end, it's Dean Thompson for Sam Hunt Racing, a four Goodyear tire chain Sunoco Fuel. Also in the doctor, Patrick Staropoli, and also looked like Andrew Patterson was in as well. So a lot of these drivers were about in the mid-pack to the back third of the race and just trying to get some fresh tires and get some track position here. But like Steve's mentioned, I don't expect the rubber to really to play a difference, but some of these drivers at the back end of the field having to do something different maybe for later on in the race.
3: By short pitting, crew chief Andrew Overstreet might have the winning strategy here today at Dover Motor Speedway. We'll find out if Justin Allgaier will be the beneficiary of that. We'll also give you a rundown when we come back to Dover Motor Speedway.
19: How does Chase Briscoe win? With the hands of his pit crew changing four tires in under 9 seconds. The voice of his spotter carving a path through the pack. His race engineer, systems engineer, all working tirelessly to shave off a tenth of a second. With his team at Toyota, his crew chief, his fans, his family. It's all of this all at once at 200 miles per hour. From the moment Chase joined Toyota to the moment he ends up in victory lane. So how does Chase Briscoe win? In summary, not alone. Toyota Racing. Your race, your story. 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
3: 85 laps to go in the Met Rivers 200. We are under caution for the sixth time. William Sawalich leads Ross Chastain from Dover Motor Speedway. 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
2: William Sawalich, the leader. Ross Chastain, Taylor Gray, Sam Mayer, Corey Day, the top five. Got Carson Quapple, Brandon Jones, Austin Hill, Brent Cruz, and Sammy Smith, the top 10.
3: 11th is Ryan Sieg, then it's Jeremy Clements, Kyle Sieg, Sheldon Creed, Brennan Poole, the top 15, Ryan Ellis, Myatt Snyder, Austin Green, Garrett Smithley, and Andrew Patterson round out the top 20.
2: As the field makes their way into the Echo Park Automotive restart zone, back on the loud pedal they go. Green flag is out. Great jump for race leader on the outside lane, William Sawalich. He'll get away with a race lead cleanly, leaving Ross Chastain to fight for the second spot.
3: Further back, they're rooting and gouging from fifth on back, leading one another to the back straightaway. While they sort that out, battles on for second. Taylor Gray inside. Ross Chastain outside. Ross Chastain stays pinned to his door. Taylor Gray gets a little bit loose. Almost gets up into Ross Chastain. That's going to allow Chastain to almost clear him at the start-finish line, but Taylor Gray will continue the fight.
6: William Sawalich, the race leader, scampers away by five car lengths over this ongoing battle for second. Taylor Gray not giving up the battle. He's going to pound away at that bottom lane on the back straightaway. Chastain will send it into the higher lane.
2: They does. Chastain stuck right there. That higher lane is only a car length width off, and he's going to get turned off turn number four. Taylor Gray got into the left rear of Chastain. Chastain gets away, but Taylor Gray spins and wallops the inside safer barrier just past the start finish line. And for the seventh time today, the caution flag flies. And Brad, that was just a matter of two drivers not wanting to give up that same piece of racetrack.
3: Look, Ross Chastain had pinned Taylor Gray down on the prior lap. Taylor Gray got loose. That allowed Chastain to get around him. I don't think Taylor Gray liked that. He was staying right there on the inside left rear quarter panel of Chastain, and it looked like Ross was going to be the one going sideways until all of a sudden he straightens out his car. That turned the nose of Taylor Gray behind him. Taylor Gray now has that Toyota Supra. It pinned to the inside safer barrier. It drove away, but boy, that's going to need some Band-Aids on it.
2: Yeah, it is. Those two drivers racing hard for the second spot after William Sawalich got away with the lead. Chastain was running the middle of the track, and Taylor Gray just simply, well, ran out of racetrack. And that's what happens coming up out of the hill, if you will, climbing the straightaway. Ways. The back end of these cars compresses down, but the nose gets a little bit loose, and that just clipped so slightly. The left rear quarter panel, the red, white, and blue Chevrolet of Ross Chastain, then the right rear of Chastain bounced off the safer barrier. He was able to save the race car, but Taylor Gray not so fortunate.
3: Yeah, just simple, hard racing here with a lot of this going on. Steve Post, you got a Toyota GR Super headed your way.
4: And that is Taylor Gray, and the focus is going to be on the right front. Veteran crew Chief Jason Ratcliffe told the guys, just get out there. We've got some Sawsaws out there, and we have got some high-speed bear bond out there. Tire is tore off the race car right now, and they're looking at all the undercarriage parts, all the suspension parts and everything of the right front. So that's the story with Taylor Gray as he has his car here, and they continue to work on the right front. Chris, is Ross Chastain in front of you?
5: He is, and the crew has already completed right side tire change. Fresh Goodyear's now going on the left side. Philip Bell said there is a little bit of right rear damage. They've got the bear bond tape ready to go over the wall. They wanted to complete the service first. Now the crew members will attend to that right rear. Ross said, I just kissed the wall with the tail of the right side of the race car, but I should be okay otherwise. But they're going to go ahead and use, you can hear in the background, the hammer trying to knock some of that, the deck lid down as well on that right rear tail. So they've got the bear bond now, but Ross Chastain going to get mended up here on pit road under caution.
2: You kiss the girls, not the wall with a race car for Ross Chastain as he sits down there. I'm sure he's just biting at the nail right now to get back out on the racetrack. track, he knows he's got a great race car.
3: And they came into pit while pit road was closed. Regardless of what happens here, Ross Chastain will have to start at the tail of the field. Pit road is open now. We have 78 laps to go. The next time they come by the start-finish line, is this the window? And it looks like it is. William Sawalich is going to lead the field down pit road with Sam Mayer chasing him. Chris Wilner, we'll start with you.
5: And William Sawalich said the car was really good on that run, just slightly snug. So they're not going to make a big adjustment here for Jeff Mendering in this Toyota group as the crew's already on the right side. Four Goodyear tires. This will be the last set of Goodyear Eagles for this race car. Make that a two-tire change for William Sawalich. Late call. He's down and away. Corey Day is in. Four tires for him as the crew's on the left side. Steve.
4: Sam Mayer is in. Going to be four tires. Sunoco Racing Fuel. Fought a little bit of a tight condition here. Not bad, but just a little tight condition. Here's Sammy Smith. They're going to go with four tires in Sunoco Racing Fuel as well. And others getting pit service down here. Some walking wounded cars. And Chris talked about that two-tire call for William Sawalich. They won the race off pit road by a country mile. And yeah, someone lost a wheel down here. We got one bouncing across the infield. We'll see which team has to go retrieve that and who gets penalized for that lost tire.
2: But not everybody came to pit lane. Austin Green will stay on the track. He'll inherit the race lead. Justin Allgaier will go to second. It'll be Patterson up to third. Thompson is up to fourth. And Austin Hill rounds out the top five.
3: Oh, a lot of varying strategy here. Because you look at Brennan Poole up 12 spots. He comes off second. Anthony Alfredo up 14 spots. He comes off third. Boy, this is going to be interesting when we restart.
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3: 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Just be glad you're not a train system enduring 16 weeks of extreme temperature fluctuations from 125 degrees Fahrenheit to 0 degrees. 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
1: Back at Dover Motor Speedway, we're going to restart with 75 to go. This is going to be interesting. Austin Green, Andrew Patterson on the front row of this race. Justin Allgaier on fresher tires, but not the freshest tires, will restart third. Dean Thompson fourth. Harrison Burton in fifth, Alex.
5: And then William Sawalich, who elected with the team. We heard the call a while ago from Chris Wilner. Right side, fresh tires only for William Sawalich as they work their way back to the Echo Park Automotive restart zone. Green flag goes back in the air. And we're racing again at the Monster Mile. Up front, Austin Green showing the way, trying to get away from the field in turn number one.
6: Couple of new faces up front. Austin Green gets the jump on Andrew Patterson. Green will take the lead from the high side of turn two, although Patterson's hanging tough. Now in a side-by-side battle for second with Justin Allgaier.
1: Justin Allgaier goes topside. He takes advantage of fresher tires. He will take the lead here at the Bet Rivers 200. Austin Green runs second. Then it's Harrison Burton. We've got a three-car battle for fourth headed to one.
6: And they're three wide behind them. William Sawalich will make his way to the inside, and they thin it out back to double-wide formation. Side-by-side for second. Here comes the car of Harrison Burton to the outside of Austin Green.
5: Burton sails it into turn three. He'll come away off the fourth corner with the second spot. Austin Green now under attack. Here comes William Sawalich. Dean Thompson there as well. The full court presses on in turn one.
6: Watching the battle for the third position. Sawalich will dial up the low lane. He'll grab third.
5: Trouble Green. Turn number one. One car goes for a spin up against the outside, save for a barrier. Garrett Smithley makes contact with the wall. That'll put us under the caution flag for the eighth time as everybody was scrambling for real estate in turn number one.
1: I was just thinking to myself, Alex, these cars are jockeying for position on different tire strategies. The cars with the fresher tires trying to move their way up. The cars who did not come into pit are trying to maintain a position. And meanwhile, Justin Allgaier, who had pitted at the caution where we had 85 laps to go, was starting to drive away to a big lead, almost such that I thought to myself, he might want to back it down for fuel and tires.
5: Yeah, you're right about that. So they did a little bit of a different strategy call, got themselves to the lead with a fortuitous caution when everybody else came to pit lane, and now another caution they're going to enable themselves to save some fuel. So this strategy that's being employed right now by that race team, at the moment, Steve Post, seems like it's working out just fine.
7: Yeah, they're not disappointed with this caution, especially when he got the lap, because now he controls the restart, he controls the clean air, and he can control the pace of the race. One of the factors in yesterday's Truck Series race is the driver leading the race, the veteran Kyle Busch. Well, Justin Allgaier has saved fuel before. They're telling him max save during this caution, and we'll keep you posted during the run, but this really lays out well for Justin Allgaier, a veteran driver saving fuel. I like where Andrew Overstreet, the crew chief, is sitting on this thing right now, as they've got track position and they this caution really helps him get closer and closer to that window.
1: Thank you very much for that, Steve Post. This is going to be an interesting restart again, Alex, because we have Justin Allgaier with fresher tires, but not the freshest, leading this race. Harrison Burton is running second. He did not come in during that last cycle. William Sawalich, right side fresh tires on the more recent caution. Austin Green had stayed out. Corey Day is a guy who really made some big moves as well. He's going to restart on fifth. Chris Wilner, what can you tell us about Sawalich?
8: Well, on the flip side of what Steve Post reported on Justin Allgaier and hitting the fuel window, they're in a much better spot as William Sawalich. Listening to the radio chatter with crew chief Jeff Mendering, he said, the car looks really good. William said, yep. He said, you should drive by Justin if you can get to him. And we're also 9 laps better on fuel as far as making it to potential overtimes. I feel like the 7 of Justin Allgaier won't even have an opportunity for an overtime restart or multiple overtimes if we get to that point based on his fuel window. So they're in a much better position, but just reminding William to be patient and make sure you keep tabs with Allgaier.
5: The key is getting to that point. We're in a series of short runs today. The longest green flag stretch today has only been 28 laps. We've seen 8 caution flags fly, and if you're wondering, and I know a lot of you are, the most cautions here at Dover is 13. That's happened twice, back in 2006 and 2007. We've had 8 caution flags already today.
1: Man, this is pretty interesting to see the way this final stage of the race is going here with the O'Reilly Auto Parts Series and the Bet Rivers 200. Want to say a big thanks to you for tuning in to really the entire weekend here. It's been a lot of fun. Yesterday, we had the Craftsman Truck Series race. Kyle Busch won that. 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Today, the Performance Racing Network coverage of the Bet Rivers 200. Tomorrow, Denny Hamlin will start the All-Star race from the pole, and you'll catch that action on all these same great stations with the Motor Racing Network. A lot of excitement here for All-Star weekend at the Monster Mile.
5: High noon Eastern time tomorrow. NASCAR Live Race Day gets you going. First time that the All-Star race has been here at Dover Motor Speedway. No lights here, so that's something that's a bit unusual, but the atmosphere has been All-Star-esque, if you will. The midway has been jam-packed. There's entertainment abound for everyone, and the racing all weekend long, Brad, has been outstanding.
1: It really has been. Earlier in qualifying, we mentioned Denny Hamlin won the pole. A lot of things happened in qualifying. Denny Hamlin left pit road to go out to qualify. He spun the car, still was able to go out there and get his composure and win the pole. Zane Smith's crew won the pit crew challenge and the $100,000 top prize. We saw a lot of attrition throughout qualifying, including Daniel Suarez, who had a loose right front wheel that basically shaved the inside bead off, sent that wheel off of the car after he made his qualifying run, and sent them to a backup car. That's just some of the action that happened.
5: AJ Allmendinger's car wouldn't fire. He didn't even get on the track to qualify, so they're trying to figure out what the mechanical gremlins are on his Chevrolet. Then you had John Hunter Nemechek's team on the pit stop, didn't get a lug nut on the left front. He had to come to a stop, forfeit his qualifying effort as well. So you're right, there was an awful lot happening. Ricky Stenhouse Jr. spun all the way down the front straightaway, never hit a thing, but he did flat spot all the tires. He had to forfeit his qualifying effort too. So if the race tomorrow, the All-Star race, is anything like what we saw in qualifying, we're in for a dandy.
1: Lower downforce, higher horsepower on the Cup Series cars for the first time for the All-Star race tomorrow. But this is all about today. We're going to restart with 68 laps to go. Justin Allgaier, the control car, he'll restart on the outside of Harrison Burton. The rest of the top 5, William Sawalich, Austin Green, and Corey Day.
5: So they work their way through turns 3 and 4 back to the Echo Park Automotive restart zone, waiting for Justin Allgaier, the race leader in the outside lane, to get on the throttle. He does so late in the zone. Caught Harrison Burton napping just a bit. Allgaier gets away with the lead as they funnel off to turn number 1.
6: Meanwhile, Justin Allgaier's wide awake and pulling away. Justin Allgaier to the lead off 2. William Sawalich now in 2nd. Harrison Burton has fallen back to 3rd, but he's got a lot of company in the person of Corey Day.
1: Corey Day goes on the middle groove of the racetrack. He'll have to tuck in behind Harrison Burton up to 5th now. Now, stage 1 winner Brandon Jones, then you've got Sam Mayer, and you've got a 3-car battle involving Brent Cruz on the bottom of Carson Quappel.
6: And Austin Green getting the shuffle to the outside. That 3-wide racing gives way to double wide off turn 2 and up the back straightaway. Front 10 or so have singled out, but they are really stacked up now. Austin Hill to the inside of Ryan C.
5: Hard racing here as everybody on this restart getting everything they can possibly get out of this. Sieg is under attack from Austin Hill. This is the ongoing fight for the number 11 spot in turn 2.
6: Harrison Burton's under attack as well from Corey Day. That's missed the race for third, closer to the front. Here's Day to the inside. He'll slide underneath Harrison Burton. He'll take that spot before they reach the entrance of three.
1: Right behind them now is the battle for fourth and fifth. Harrison Burton has the fourth spot. He tries to stay to the back bumper of Corey Day. Behind them now, Sam Mayer tries to drive to the inside of Brandon Jones.
6: Brandon Jones' car slides up the racetrack, and that gives Sam Mayer all the room he needs down low. And he's going to capitalize on that. He'll take that position halfway up the back straightaway. Sam Mayer now looking for more, closing in on Harrison Burton.
5: Still a long way to go here in this one. There's still 64 laps remaining as these drivers continue to race like they're in the final 10 circuits. Allgaier leads. Second is William Sawalich, and a big gap to the ongoing fight for third.
6: And that's where traffic stacks up inside of the top 10. Corey Day has third. Harrison Burton's fourth. Also right behind him, Sam Mayer in fifth. Brandon Jones in sixth. And Dean Thompson in seventh.
1: Sam Mayer came into this race on the points bubble of the O'Reilly Auto Parts Series. He's been a man on a mission. He's collected four stage points today. He's trying to now move into the fourth spot as he drives under Harrison Burton.
6: Dives to the bottom of the racetrack. Sam Mayer has made the inside lane work for him. Didn't work that time through, but it did put him in position right on the back bumper of Harrison Burton. He'll slide wide in turn three.
5: Burton on older tires than Sam Mayer drifts up the racetrack a tad. He keeps the hammer down on the front straightaway, maintains that spot. Harrison Burton is fourth. Sam Mayer wants it from fifth.
6: Sam Mayer again looking to the bottom of the racetrack. Harrison Burton choosing to go upstairs about a lane off the outside retaining wall. It singles out now. Burton's able to keep the spot as Burton now closes in on Corey Day.
1: While this action happens, Justin Allgaier has maintained the lead, but that's what he's doing right now, maintaining it over William Sawalich. Now let's check in with this battle for third. Corey Day has it. Burton and Mayer running right behind him.
6: Solid three-man dance for position number three. Corey Day has backed up a ton from William Sawalich, and he's fallen into the clutches of Harrison Burton, whose hands are full right now. Sam Mayer will make his way to Burton's inside.
5: Sam Mayer making it look easy on the bottom side of the racetrack where the Goodyear rubber really being applied on exit of turn four. A dark black strip right there on exit of the corner. This fight for position continues on in turn two.
6: Sam Mayer's quest to the run for the front continues. He has put Harrison Burton in the rear view, and now he's got the bullseye on the back bumper of Corey Day. Off the end of the back straightaway, Day will seal off the advance down low.
1: You get the impression Sam Mayer has a faster car than Corey Day as they fight for third right now. Day's been able to do a good job of blocking as they head back into turn number one. Sam Mayer will tuck in right behind.
6: Corey Day looks in the rear view. He's got him lined up right behind him. Sam Mayer first on the scene. Harrison Burton's there. Brandon Jones has joined the race. Corey Day's car not working the way he would like, and it's obvious on the racetrack.
5: Quickly, let's check in with our Napa Auto Parts pit reporter, Chris Wilner.
8: That Corey Day machine is just way too free. It's a problem they fought the entire race long. When I asked Corey about his race car even before the green flag, he said, I don't know for a race-winning car. We're about a sixth-place car, so they're still struggling with some of those conditions. And he does have his mentor, Kyle Larson, up on the pit box. Has been there all race long, listening in, trying to help Corey guide his way through, but certainly not a good handling car for Corey as he tries to hang on to the top five here late this race.
1: Brandon Jones has joined this battle now. He's right on the back bumper of Harrison Burton. This is a battle for fifth.
6: Four drivers stacked up there. Sam Mayer has been using the bottom of the racetrack. He'll change lanes. Here comes Mayer to the outside of Corey Day. They lean on each other on the back straightaway, but Mayer gets a great run at the entrance of three.
5: Four cars knotted together for positions three, four, five, and six off turn four. It's Sam Mayer coming away with the spot. Corey Day falls in his tire tracks and rides behind him. Back there, further back, right behind that duo, you've got Harrison Burton and Brandon Jones.
6: Brandon Jones trying to work his way back to the front after getting shuffled back earlier today. Jones is all over the back bumper of Harrison Burton. Matter of fact, here's Jones. He'll take a peek, but Burton's got the lane covered.
1: Burton goes up a little bit of a lane higher over Brandon Jones. He carries a little more momentum, but Brandon Jones is still right there. Again, Jones trying to get up into fifth.
6: Now Burton will seal off the low lane. That'll force Jones to the high side of the racetrack. For now, Burton hangs on to the spot. Here's Jones again. He'll look wide off the corner. He won't find any room to race, but he's there. He's waiting for an opportunity right behind the Burton car.
5: 50 54 laps to go here in the Bet Rivers 200 for the NASCAR O'Reilly Auto Parts Series. Justin Allgaier is the race leader, and Brad Gilley, once he's gotten the lead, he's been able to dictate the gap back to second place, William Sawalich.
1: Yeah, what both Justin Allgaier and Sawalich have the advantage of is that amazing battle for third. Corey Day was holding off Sam Mayer. While he was doing that, Allgaier and Sawalich were able to pull away just a bit, but they were able to pull away comfortably, not wear out the Goodyear tires, not use too much of the Sunoco fuel. Allgaier right now is maintaining about a 0.7 of a second gap over William Sawalich, and Alex, I believe that's exactly what he's doing. He is not pushing his car. He's going to make sure it gets there at the end.
5: He just basically hung around the tail end of the top 10 at the end of both stages 1 and 2, and after a good strategy call, they've gotten themselves the track position and in obviously the race lead, and are dictating the pace of this race with 52 laps to go. Justin Allgaier, the race leader, has caught some more back markers on the backstretch.
6: Yeah, he is encountering some lap traffic. That lap car that he's encountering now is Taylor Gray, who is involved in an earlier incident off turn 4. Matter of fact, Gray will go up the racetrack and let the top two have the low lane.
1: Taylor Gray well off the pace, but we go back just a little bit. We're watching a hard-charging Carson Quaffle. He's in 7th right now. He drives to the inside of Harrison Burton, trying to take away 6.
6: Harrison Burton has dropped anchor here in the last 10 laps or so. Brandon Jones has gotten by him, and now Carson Quaffle is attempting to do the same, but Burton is making Quaffle's life very difficult, sealing off the low lane, making Carson Quaffle make different decisions.
5: Yeah, he's not doing anything egregious. He's simply defending his position by manipulating the air off of that back bumper and spoiler of his car in front of the Carson Quaffle machine, all the while going down to the bottom of the racetrack to get by Taylor Gray.
6: It's pretty crafty for Harrison Burton to use every lane available to him, and he's done it very well. He's been able to keep Quaffle behind him on older tires, and as he's sliding back through the field.
1: As we run here at Dover Motor Speedway, 49 laps to go. Justin Allgaier, William Sawalich, your top two, as we pause 10 seconds for station identification. 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
1: Back at Dover Motor Speedway alongside Alex Hayden. My name is Brad Gilley. Mike Bagley covering things up in the turns. Our Napa Auto Parts pit reporters, Chris Wilner and Steve Post. 48 laps to go in the Bet Rivers 200. Justin Allgaier enjoys a 1 second advantage over William Sawalich, 3 seconds over Sam Mayer. Then it's Corey Day, Brandon Jones rounding out the top five.
5: We've been slowed by 8 caution flags for a total of 48 laps so far today. We've had 9 official leaders at the start-finish line and 11 official lead changes. Ross Chastain's led the most laps so far today, a total of 68. Brandon Jones has led 31 laps, and current race leader Justin Allgaier about to lead his 29th lap.
1: Watching Jesse Love work his way through the field. He's heading into turn number 1 right now, trying to put cars behind him as he was involved in one of the earlier cautions in this stage of the race. And Mike Bagley, whatever was hurting Jesse Love's car after that damage, it looks like they might have fixed.
6: Yeah, they have fixed it for the most part. The car still is not right as he comes by me in turn 3. He's still got a lot of damage that's been fixed on the backside of the race car. But the car does have speed. It's just unfortunate, though, that that speed that's on display now is for a position considerably back from the top 10.
5: So why don't we take you down the leaderboard with 45 laps remaining here in the Bet Rivers 200. Justin Allgaier is the race leader. William Sawalich is being scored 2nd. Sam Mayer is 3rd, Corey Day is 4th, and Brandon Jones is 5th. Carson Quaffle goes 6th, Harrison Burton is 7th, Austin Hill is 8th, Ryan Sieg 9th, and Rajah Caruth back to 10th.
1: Dean Thompson is 11th, 12th is Jeremy Clements, Sheldon Creed is 13th, 14th, Ross Chastain. He was a part of a caution trying to work his way up through the field. Brent Cruz is 15th, 16th is Brennan Poole, 17th, Sammy Smith, Kyle Sieg 18th, Anthony Alfredo 19th, and 20th is Patrick Staropoli.
5: Andrew Patterson is 21st, Austin Green 22nd, Jesse Love is 23rd, Myatt Snyder 24th, Ryan Ellis is 25th, 26th, and the last car currently on the lead lap is Blake Lothian. 27th is Josh Balicki, 28th is Dawson Cram, 29th Garrett Smithley, and Taylor Gray is limping around in 30th.
1: BJ McLeod runs 30th. 31st, 32nd is C.J. McLaughlin. The rest of these cars either off the track or out of the race. David Starr, 33rd. 34th is Blaine Perkins. Logan Bearden, 35th. 36th is LeVar Scott. Jeb Burton, 37th. And Parker Retzloff will finish this race in 38th.
5: So as the field works continuing under the green flag here in the closing laps, 42 laps remaining. Rajah Caruth, we mentioned, is back in the top 10. Steve Posty started at the front of the field, battled for the lead a couple of times, but was involved in a couple of different caution flags.
7: Yeah, he had a couple of different mix-ups out on the racetrack. The first one with Jesse Love, and then he had one later on with Harrison Burton, and that did a fair amount of damage to the car, but they've just come soldiering on. And again, I mentioned this earlier talking
6: trouble,
7: about strategy.
6: Turn number four, Garrett Smithley gets turned around. He'll back it into the outside wall. He'll slide down the banking. The car broke loose on him, and he made contact with the wall off the corner.
1: And he ripped the right rear quarter panel off of that number zero car. This is our ninth caution with 41 laps to go here at Dover Motor Speedway. And Mike Bagley, this track is nicknamed the Monster Mile. It's certainly earning that here today.
6: Oh, it has definitely lived up to the billing. This track, when you race here at Dover, you better pack a lunch, you better pack dinner and a snack because you're going to need it. It's a long day for these NASCAR Rally Auto Parts Series drivers. This track has claimed more cars, to my recollection, than it has them at the last half dozen races or so. It's quite a handful. These drivers have been hanging on all day. Unfortunately for Garrett Smithley, he was not able to hang on, and he found calamity there on turn four.
5: Ironically, the caution came out on our 28th consecutive green flag lap. That matches our longest green flag run of the entire race to this point. We still have 40 laps to go here in the Bet Rivers 200, and obviously, I think just about everybody's out of fresh Goodyear tires. I know William Sawalich has two left side tires available after they did a two tire change.
1: Yeah, and I was just going to say, Alex, this race is really playing into Justin Allgaier and his crew chief Andrew Overstreet's hands. They pitted with about 85 laps to go here in this race. They were the only ones to come down pit road. And it's not like they were the lead car. They actually did that from about the 8th or 10th position on the racetrack. And we thought to ourselves, okay, could this cycle them to the front? It did. But the other thing that was working out for Justin Allgaier is we were having a long green flag run. It was just simply allowing him to maintain the lead. Now he's going to have to restart with cars that have fresher tires than him.
5: He'll be undaunted, though. And what a 2026 it's been for Justin Allgaier. You mentioned Overstreet, the crew chief. They made the crew chief change coming into the year. Jim Pohlman elected to move on and go to Richard Childress Racing in the Cup Series. But what has Allgaier done this year? Well, only a point lead over second place of 155 points, larger than the gap from second to 10th in championship points. Justin Allgaier leads all drivers this year with three wins, five second places, nine top fives, 11 top tens, 7.3 average finish, five stage wins as well. He's finished top five in 24 of the 26 stages this year. It's just been a remarkable 2026 for Justin Allgaier.
1: It really has. Let's check in with our Napa Auto Parts pit reporters. First, we'll start at the entrance with Chris Wilner.
8: And Brad, just looking at two drivers that are chasing down Justin Allgaier here inside 40 laps to go. One of those drivers is running second in William Sawalich. He just radioed the crew chief, Jeff Mendering, saying the car feels really good, maybe a tick tight, but this is how I felt, the best I felt all day. And they're telling him maybe to try to the diamond line a little bit in three and four and trying to beat him to the center of the corner. And for Carson Quapel, it's been consistent. Lap after lap, fastest lap of the race, at least of the top seven in this waning moments of this race. And TJ Majors has been guiding Carson Quapel through this track as far as where to run the different lanes. So as the pit road is open for some of the cars that need to come down and repair damage, it's all smiles for Carson Quapel. The question is, can either he or William Sawalich catch Justin Allgaier late in the race as we have pit stops in front of us, some of the back markers here, trash.

0: is they've got the track position and they're not going to come in. They have been watching, honestly, the car they're most worried about is Sam Mayer in the third spot. They feel like that Sam has got a line that Justin may need to go up and defend a little bit. So they're not necessarily happy with the race car, but they were not willing to give up that track position that they have by leading the race. On the fuel window, they just told him, you should be good to go to the end now with this caution period. But those tires and this the wear on the car, the handle of the car, have not been optimal, but that track position certainly is.
1: 37 laps to go in today's race.
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5: A frost advisory begins at midnight tonight and continues until 8 a.m. tomorrow. 37 tonight under mainly clear skies, northeast winds 5 to 10 miles per hour. Storms likely tomorrow. Daytime highs approaching 56, cloudy skies. And that's your forecast. I'm weatherology meteorologist Paul Frombly. Get the latest weather updates online at MinnesotaDailyWeather.com. Right now, it's 54 degrees.
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7: A top ISIS leader killed. I'm Deborah Valentine, Fox News. Several ISIS leaders killed in Nigeria during a joint operation between U.S. and Nigerian forces. Fox's Alex Hogan is at the White House with details.
8: The U.S. military says this was a joint operation between U.S. forces and armed forces in Nigeria to target and kill several members of ISIS. The U.S. military's Africa Command releasing footage and calling ISIS leader Abu Bilal al-Manuki the most active terrorist in the world, saying that he had a history of helping plan attacks and abductions. Officials tell Fox that all service members who were involved in this strike did make it back safely. President Trump made the initial announcement on Truth Social, writing, al-Manuki, second in command of ISIS globally, thought he could hide in Africa, but little did he know we had sources who kept us informed on what he was doing.
7: The Nigerian president thanked President Trump and claimed that the strike was an example of the cooperation between the two countries. The Strait of Hormuz remains closed. Fox's Lucas Tomlinson is in Dubai with more.
9: Issues with the Strait of Hormuz continue. Here's President Trump's interview with Rhett Baer explaining why opening the Strait of Hormuz remains a challenge.
10: To stop the strait is very easy. All they have to do is say, we dropped a mine in the strait someplace.
9: More than 1,500 ships remain stranded in the Persian Gulf, including those filled with oil and fertilizer. Today, a senior Iranian official posted new plans for the toll booth that ships who want to make the risky transit through the Strait of Hormuz have to do, saying, quote, the necessary fees will be collected for the specialized services provided under this mechanism. This route will remain closed to the operators of the so-called Freedom Project.
7: Officials claim the ceasefire remains in effect. Eight people injured, including four critically, after a driver intentionally plowed into pedestrians on a sidewalk in northern Italy. The driver tried to flee but was tackled by pedestrians and arrested by police. 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
7: Stephen Klubeck, founder of Diamond Resorts and a former Democratic donor and gubernatorial candidate in California, charged with witness tampering that after allegedly threatening men who accused his fiancée of robbing their homes. Fox's Max Gordon reports from Los Angeles.
14: Klubeck turned himself into the Los Angeles County Sheriff's Department on Tuesday after a warrant was issued for his arrest. He's accused of witness tampering in a case involving his 28-year-old fiancée. He faces felony charges of trying to intimidate two witnesses and a third felony charge of actually dissuading a witness. Multiple reports say Klubeck was trying to stop three men from testifying against his model and influencer fiancée, Adla LaVie, who also goes by Mia Ventura. LaVie faces six felony charges accused of using dating apps and cultivating relationships to get close to wealthy older men and younger women and then stealing from them. She's pleading not guilty.
7: Klubeck is out on $300,000 bond. He's scheduled to be arraigned on August 7th. His lawyer says the charges against his client are false. Former Vice President Kamala Harris has some ideas for the Democratic Party ahead of the 2026 midterm elections. Fox's Chad Perger on Capitol Hill with details.
15: Harris pitched eliminating the Electoral College, granting D.C. and Puerto Rico statehood, and altering the Supreme Court so Democrats score more rulings in their favor. Some Democrats want to pack the Supreme Court. Republicans aim to boomerang these progressive ideas on Democrats in the midterms. Democrats also claim that Republican redistricting efforts are about race. But what Democrats do about it isn't certain. A strategy to counter redistricting might not be clear, but nothing survives in a vacuum. That's why Republicans want to underscore hyper-progressive ideas.
7: This comes as several states are in the midst of redistricting battles, including California and Louisiana, ahead of the fall midterms. I'm Deborah Valentine. This is Fox News.
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17: North Country weather.
5: A frost advisory begins at midnight tonight and continues until 8 a.m. tomorrow. 37 tonight under mainly clear skies. Northeast winds 5 to 10 miles per hour. Storms likely tomorrow. Daytime highs approaching 56. Cloudy skies. And that's your forecast. I'm weatherology meteorologist Paul Frombly. Get the latest weather updates online at MinnesotaDailyWeather.com. 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

0: 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Coming up next, our final news roundup and information overload hour.
1: My news roundup and information overload hour. Here's our toll-free telephone number this Monday. It is 800-941-SHAWN if you want to be a part of the program. This time tomorrow, I will be on Air Force One flying with the president to China for his summit. We'll be checking in on this radio program probably every day. Well, maybe I can check in tomorrow. I'll try. But every day, other than maybe not tomorrow, we will be reporting live and feeding interviews back and so on and so forth that I'll be doing. Now, I know everybody has been watching the events in Iran, and one of the complaints, the biggest complaint people have is that gas prices have gone up, not nearly as high as when Joe Biden was president. But you know what? Nobody want if you can pay $2.50 a gallon of gasoline, why do you want to pay $4.25? You don't. And yeah, it's difficult. However, when you think of what's at stake, and that would be a nuclear armed Iran, I don't think it's much of an option. And you know, as Marco Rubio said and articulated last week when we covered his press conference, imagine if the Iranians did have a nuclear weapon. Forget the Strait of Hormuz; they'd be able to hold the entire world hostage and blackmail us constantly around the clock, and there'd be very little we can do to stop it. Now, the president has floated this idea, said it's a great idea, actually. We're going to take off the gas tax for a period of time. On the federal level, that's 18.4 cents per gallon on gasoline, 24.4 cents a gallon on diesel. Anyway, here to weigh in more on this and much more, Congressman Scott Perry of Pennsylvania. Sir, how are you?
2: I'm well, Sean. Great to be with you. Be careful when you're in China. If they ask you to go get a checkup, don't go. They'll want to harvest your organs. But I know you're a smart guy, Sean. You know.
1: Well, I really appreciate that. The other warnings I've gotten are you better understand that inside your hotel room that they actually have secret hallways and that there are often live people watching and monitoring you in the room. The other piece of information I got is my room is going to be bugged, not if it's going to be bugged.
2: Yep.
1: And that they'll have infrared, you know, night vision cameras that'll be watching me take a shower. And I'm like, oh, that's all very comforting.
2: Yeah, it's the Communist Party of China, and that's the things they do. And, of course, you know, we have their acolytes and proponents in the United States of America. So just, Sean, you're a smart guy. You'll be careful, I know. And you'll be.
1: Well, I don't think you can be that careful. I mean, my producer said to me, well, just put on a bathing suit when you're going to take a shower. I'm like, well, how do you put the bathing suit on without taking your underwear off?
2: Right.
1: I mean, yeah. You know, you're getting naked at some point, one way or the other. And if the communist Chinese are that interested in me. Now, I'll give you another little piece of the puzzle. And it wasn't exactly the most comforting call, but I did get a call saying, just so you know, they will know you're there, and they will pay added attention to you because they're very aware that you are close to President Trump. I said, gee, thanks for the heads up. I really appreciate it.
2: Yeah, the point is to never trust a communist, right? But you already know that. So these people have.
1: Well, you have any tips for me then, Congressman? Because I'm a little befuddled on this.
2: Well, of course, don't say anything that you wouldn't want the Communist Chinese Party to know or hear. And the rest of the stuff, you know, where you change, how do you go to the bathroom and take a shower and all that stuff. Just, you know, you're going to have to give away some of your, you're just going to have to be careful there and not be humiliated by knowing that somebody's likely.
1: What is this going to be up on Chinese version of OnlyFans, whatever that site is that I guess has become so popular? I'm going to be on that website, the Chinese version or what?
2: I don't think so, but just be modest, Sean, and just understand that the Chinese Communist Party has no borders like the United States of America.
1: Well, I'll be honest, Congressman, I already know it because I've gotten phone calls from the FBI, my attorney has, saying that the Chinese have hacked into my phone, the Russians hacked into my phone, and the Iranians hacked into my phone. Why the hell they're so interested in my life, I don't know.
2: Well, you're a problem for them because you're outspoken about China and the Communist Party. But
1: I don't trust President Xi as far as I can throw him. How's that? There's

0: good start. I'll say that in my room loud and clear.
1: I agree with you, and so that's why they are interested in you. But you just keep holding the line. Hang around President Trump. You'll be safe, and you'll make it back, and you'll have great stories to tell us. But you wanted to talk about E-15, didn't you? This is
0: Well, that's part of it. First of all, do you support the president suspending the gas tax while he finishes up the situation with Iran?
1: Yeah, I always support people paying less taxes, absolutely. And while we need to fund the federal government's roadway system and and the transportation system, we always pay the tax, but there's never any reduction in spending. And so maybe we can actually have a conversation about reduction in spending for our highways and our infrastructure. That would be awesome. So yeah, absolutely. We want to make sure our money is spent as efficiently as it can be. And I can tell you, as a guy on the Transportation and Infrastructure Committee, that is not the case.
0: Well, okay. So we really don't need it. Then why is it being pushed down our throat and down the throat of, you know, for example, truckers have been suffering enough in this country. Why are they paying more, 30 cents more for a gallon of diesel as a result of this when we really don't need it? And our supply is, we have enough supply for a couple hundred years.
1: So this is a long story, Sean. It started probably in the 70s with the agricultural policies of America, where we used to make sure that farmers didn't all grow the same thing because they'd be wiped out in a season. That was gotten rid of in the Nixon administration, and we decided that we were going to produce corn at a massive rate and corn syrup, which, you know, we can get into the health effects of corn syrup and everything that corn is involved in. And this isn't to impugn our farmers because, look, Sean, I started out baling hay and picking fruit and working hard just like you did at a young age. But our farmers are struggling right now, and the government tried to fix something, and of course they screwed it up, and now they're fixing it again with screwing it up worse. And so each one of us, every time we buy a gallon of gas or diesel, we're paying a hidden tax to make sure that farmers have this very special market just to themselves. And we want to help our farmers, and so we know that they need to sell their crops, and we're dealing with China and tariffs and so on and so forth. But there's another part of the equation here that we're not talking about. You did the renewable fuel standard, which is tied to ethanol. It is tied to biodiesel, and it requires us, Sean, to make more of these products than we actually consume. And so what that does is the government pays for that additional, and we're paying $750 or more a gallon for this ethanol to be made. That's what it costs the taxpayers. And then you pay more for it at the pump on top of that. So this is terrible policy. We all want to help our farmers, but there's a way to do this, Sean. One of the reasons that we use ethanol is because it's an octane booster. What you and I used to know as leaded additives in our gasoline, that's been outlawed for a long time, and we don't want our cars to do what we call knocking. And so we use ethanol to do that. But we don't need as much as we produce, yet the government mandates that we produce it and buy it, and you pay for that in your taxes, and then you pay for it.
0: Well, why don't we just export the E15 and then keep the cheaper gas for ourselves because we don't need it in the first place? In other words, I don't want to ever hurt an American farmer. I mean, they feed not only the country, but they feed the world. And they've gotten so efficient at what they do, they've almost been a victim of their own success.
1: Right, right. Sean, none of these other countries want this ethanol either. You know that when it's less efficient in your gas tank. So if you filled up with a tank of regular gasoline without ethanol, you'd go much further, maybe a third further than a tank full with ethanol added to it. And so who would want a less efficient, more expensive product? Only in America, by the American government. And of course, they're looking to expand this program this week. And we've been willing to help our farmers. I was on the task force and I said, look, I want to help farmers too. I worked on a farm. I'm surrounded by farms. They are struggling, but we've got to get rid of this mandate to produce more than we can actually use because we can't afford it, and it actually raises the cost of gasoline. Who's for that? None of us are for that.
0: Quick break. More with Congressman Scott Perry of Pennsylvania on the other side. 800-941-SEAN, our number, if you want to be a part of the program this Monday. 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
0: 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KKBJ. 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
17: A frost advisory begins at midnight tonight and continues until 8 a.m. tomorrow. 37 tonight under mainly clear skies, northeast winds 5 to 10 miles per hour. Storms likely tomorrow. Daytime highs approaching 56, cloudy skies. And that's your forecast. I'm weatherology meteorologist Paul Trombley. Get the latest weather updates online at MinnesotaDailyWeather.com. Right now, 55.
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0: now. Congressman Scott Perry, Pennsylvania, is with us. 800-941-SHAWN. Your calls are coming up as well, straight ahead. You know, you mentioned a couple of things here. So, and I support our farmers fully. And the question is, if for example, our, for health purposes, you know, high fructose corn syrup is not something that we're really going to want in our diet long term, if we're not going to want to use this to enhance our fuel and it's costing consumers a lot more, okay, there's got to be a way to help our farmers legitimately and not have them suffer massive losses or any losses for that matter, transition into the food, the products that we all want, need, and desire, and keep them whole in the process. Is there a way that you've thought of that you can do that?
1: Yeah, I think we can. I think, look, if they want to open up the year-round market to E15, we're certainly open to that. But then just make sure the renewable fuel standards doesn't mandate that we make and blend so much more than we actually need. What that does, when we require that, then refiners that can't use all that have to buy a thing called a RIN, which is a credit. And the credit actually is going to put refiners out of business. So there's a way to do this, to phase it in and to do it smartly so that you help the farmers at the same time keep refining, keep lower gas prices, and work yourself out of this system. Look, the farmers in America should be growing sugarcane, but since the 70s, we don't do that anymore either. We just grow corn and make corn syrup out of it. And you know, you already talked about the dietary concerns. Coca-Cola, look, I represent Chocolate Town USA, Hershey. You know, we have these sugar wars in Congress as well. America can make this stuff more cheaply, more efficiently, more safely than any other country on the planet, but yet we choose not to do it because of these boneheaded policies. And so there are solutions, but look, it means that people have to get out of their...
0: Maybe I'm just a little bit old-fashioned, and I understand tallow oil is better than, you know, other oils that we use to fry foods, et cetera, et cetera. At the end of the day, I mean, doesn't it really come down to the American people and the choices that they make? I'll give you an example. My producer, Linda, I mean, she couldn't give up cursing after 10 years of trying for Lent, so she decided to give up chocolate for Lent, which to me was a cop-out on her part. And it's just, she is, you know, incapable of actually giving a real sacrifice for Lent. And so it became a long, drawn-out discussion. I don't think candy... I don't think a lot of sugar is healthy for anybody. However, if people want to eat that stuff, go right ahead.
1: Right.
0: And at the end of the day, if people choose that they want to eat this, whatever it is they want to eat, why should we really care?
1: Well, it shouldn't be our choice, and we shouldn't mandate these things. Unfortunately, consumers don't really have much of a choice in this thing, because just like the big ethanol lobby, the big sugar lobby, and folks like that determine our choices for us. If you want to buy some of these things, the only thing they're made with is this high corn fructose syrup. And so you really don't have a choice. I mean, I get that Linda has a hard time giving up cussing. I mean, she's living in America listening to some of these people that you talk about on your show every day.
0: Why are you rationalizing her inability to do a simple thing like give up cursing?
1: And I like her, and I represent Hershey, Pennsylvania.
2: See that?
1: Chocolate too, so.
2: Thank you, Congressman. Somebody with, you know, some sense.
1: She's got a point there, but you do as well, Sean. I mean, we should have the choice. The point is that these big consortiums, they take over these industries, and the consumer doesn't have a choice, and that's what's going to happen with E15. You won't have a choice because there's so many trucks that are going to go to the gas station. They only have so many tanks in each truck. They're not going to run a special truck out there for the blend of gasoline that you want. You're going to have to buy what's available, and your car's going to be less efficient. You're going to be paying more for it. And what are your options?
0: If you come up with the perfect solution that won't hurt our farmers, I'm on board, because I agree. The consumer should not pay a hidden tax for gasoline or for diesel. I totally agree with you.
1: Yep.
0: Ethan. And if we can do it in a way that doesn't hurt our great farmers, I'm all for it.
1: Yep, we can do it, Sean. Just we can do E15 year-round, just phase out the renewable fuel standards, and then we'll buy what the market bears and no more, and you and I won't have to pay extra for it. And that will actually be fuel freedom, which is what we're looking for in America.
0: Congressman Scott Perry, Pennsylvania, thank you, sir. Appreciate what your hard work. 800-941-SEAN, if you want to be a part of the program. Don't you love all the advice I'm getting for this trip to China, Linda? It's really given me a very high degree of and high level of comfort. I mean, why do they care about me?
2: You should be feeling very warm and fuzzy. Sounding great.
0: We'll talk about more on the other side about this. You are listening to the best of the Sean Hannity Show, and stay tuned. More memorable moments, interesting guests, and a lot of fun coming up next. All right, everybody cares about health, wellness, fitness, nutrition, and so many of us are guessing our way through our health, guessing what foods to eat, what supplements to take, wondering why some things make us feel better than others. 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Right, Linda? You've been doing this.
2: I have been doing it, and the test is easy. It's got great steps. It walks you right through. It's easy to do. You can send it right in.
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13: I'm Deborah Valentine. A global leader for ISIS taken out by U.S. and Israeli forces in Africa. Fox's Alex Hogan reports.
14: Bilal al-Manuki was a key figure in ISIS who provided strategic guidance and financial operations in developing and manufacturing weapons. No U.S. service members were harmed, and officials tell Fox that all service members made it back safely.
13: An Israeli airstrike in Gaza has killed Hamas military wing leader Izzel Din al-Haddad. The Israeli military said today that al-Haddad was one of the last surviving architects of the Hamas-led attacks on southern Israel on October 7, 2023. Hamas confirmed his death. The Republican primary underway in Louisiana. President Trump has expressed support for Congresswoman Julia Letlow to unseat incumbent Senator Bill Cassidy. Only GOP candidates are in the running. 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

0: 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North Country
1: weather. A frost advisory begins at midnight tonight and continues until 8 a.m. tomorrow. 37 tonight under mainly clear skies. Northeast winds 5 to 10 miles per hour. Storms likely tomorrow. Daytime highs approaching 56. Cloudy skies. And that's your forecast. I'm weatherology meteorologist Paul Frombly. Get the latest weather updates online at MinnesotaDailyWeather.com. Right now, 55.
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2: Here on the East Coast, and we are so happy to have you back with us here on the Sean Hannity Show. And guess who we have on the line? Not an impersonator, the real deal, our very own Sean Hannity, as promised, checking in from his trip on the way to China.
3: No, we're in Joint Base. Andrew's getting ready to take off.
2: Oh, my God, don't ruin my moment. I'm trying to make this big, larger than life, you know? You're on your way. It's epic.
3: Some rules, Radio 101. Let me tell you, ladies and gentlemen, you know, you have to talk to the listener directly. You know, that's rule number one in radio. How many years have you been in radio?
2: Am I not allowed to be polite and call them ladies and gentlemen?
3: Ladies and gentlemen, children of all ages, what is this, Ringling Brothers Circus?
2: You could be your own circus show. I mean, I didn't want to tell you and hurt your feelings, but I hear you're going to be doing some interesting things in China, so who am I to judge?
3: It'll be interesting for sure.
2: How has it been so far? You sound exhausted.
3: No, I'm actually trying to talk low because there's like a room full of people out there, including a million Secret Service people. But it's in a hold room. I've already had my bags checked and all that sort of thing. And I will tell you, they do a great job. I will tell you, the brave men and women in Secret Service are amazing. The number of people, the logistics involved in this is unbelievable when you actually watch it up close and personal. Now, for the president, it's easy for him. I mean, somebody will pack his clothes, get him ready. I mean, he's been busy all day. The Secretary of War has been in hearings all day. I understand he's coming on the trip. I'm just getting a little bit of word that, you know, there are going to be a lot of people on the plane. I don't want to give it away now, and hopefully I'll get a chance to talk to a lot of them and be feeding all that back to you. And, you know, it's not a fun trip. It's not a play trip. It's a work trip. And it's really important, too. I mean, look, I don't care, you know, what's going on with Iran. I believe is going to resolve itself, as I say every day. And I think that will be sooner than later. It will be on the president's timetable, not anyone else's. It is interesting, the new quotient there, which is the UAE now, you know, separating from OPEC. I think that will help increase oil production, which will lower prices, supply and demand crisscross. That dictates the price. And I think that's going to be very good. But they're also engaged themselves with the Iranians, which is now another problem because you got the U.S., Israel, now the UAE. And, you know, I think on the other side of this, I think the guy that's been most right on it is probably Lindsey Graham. So that's going to be a part of it. But with all that said, you know, our number one top geopolitical foe is China. And, you know, for example, you know a very close friend of mine who's a great inventor. And he has more patents than anybody I know in the world, and every one of those patents, without exception, has been stolen by the communist Chinese. I know Elon Musk is going to be here. How much of his technology that he developed, for example, for electric cars, was likely taken by the Chinese?
2: Without question.
3: He meant to be a partner. And you know I love Tesla because I own one. It's the best car I've ever driven. And I didn't buy it for, quote, environmental reasons. But so, you know, there's a lot of high-stakes issues here in play. I'm sure the issue of Taiwan will come up. I'm sure the Iranian situation comes up. I'm sure the Strait of Hormuz comes up. You know, the president also, you know, people really, it frustrates me that they don't listen to him. And they don't want to understand him. They just have this knee-jerk reaction to hate him. But one thing he's always made clear that people do need to understand, he expects his geopolitical foes to be looking out for their country first. He's America first. And he expects President Xi to be China first. He expects Putin to be Russia first. And, you know, the Iranians are too stupid to be anything first because they just want to be suicidal and dumb because they come from a death cult. So I don't know if you can even count them in any category. The North Koreans would be the same thing. You know, it was pretty miraculous what the president did in his first term with Kim Jong-un, little rocket man. All he ever gave of Kim Jong-un was his time, and that's it. And then the rockets stopped being tested. They stopped being fired. The remains of American soldiers that have been held for decades and decades were returned. And, you know, we kind of hit this space of detente that is, for the most part, held ever since. Do I expect that there's going to be any massive, huge revelations? No, but I can tell you this. The one thing that I know about President Trump, having known him for 30 years, is he leaves nothing on the table. He will leave nothing unsaid. And whatever he wants to tell President Xi, he's going to tell him. If he thinks a deal is in the best interest of the U.S., he will make that deal. If it's not, he's not making that deal. And all of these people, they're going to be scratching their stupid, you know, legacy media mob wooden heads that don't want to understand him, will never be able to absorb that that's what his agenda is. Interesting, fun side note part of this, when I went with him on the Gulf State trip and we went to Saudi Arabia and Qatar, Qatar, however you prefer to pronounce it, and the UAE, I'm just telling you from experience, the man does not sleep, period, end of sentence.
2: I know somebody like that.
3: Who? Me.
2: Yeah, exactly like that.
3: In the 30 years I've known President Trump, I have talked to him every hour on the 24-hour clock. That means 1 a.m., 2 a.m., 3 a.m., 4 a.m., 5 a.m., 6 a.m., 7 a.m., you name it. We've spoken multiple times in every hour. And you know, you have to admire somebody that is that devoted, dedicated to his job. I mean, people wonder, you know, the media got no access to Joe Biden. Joe Biden was not capable of doing what Donald Trump does on a daily basis, right? And President Trump does it every day. I thought he was hilarious yesterday. And they're like a bunch of robotic, you know, brain dead people. They don't get his sense of humor. He's just messing with them the whole time. No one human being on the face of the earth takes up more space in people's brains than Donald J. Trump. It's just
2: and he does it rent free. I mean, he really is. He's always a capitalist.
3: I mean, look at Gavin Newsom, for example. Case in point. Now, I have lived rent free in his head. I don't know why he's obsessed with constantly, you know, going after me. But it's nothing compared to his stalking of President Trump. And I actually think in the end he's kind of fell for the bait, and I think he hurts himself every time he does it because then that gives Trump another reason to hit him, which is awesome.
2: Yeah, but I think to your point, you know, Gavin Newsom, first of all, how he ever got through that thick, disgusting mound of hair on his head to even get rent-free in his brain is amazing. But to be perfectly fair to you, Sean, you know,
3: put a filter on Linda, so you know, for the rest of the week while I'll be reporting in every day and we're going to send back interviews every day, I am not responsible for whatever comes out of your mouth.
2: What does that mean? First of all, I'm always on my best behavior. Take it easy.
3: First of all, you know, sauce, you know, silver palate pasta.
2: Listen, if that's the worst thing that comes out of my mouth, the audience will be grateful because I say it right and you don't.
3: That's true. How do you say sauce? Just asking. Sauce. He says it like a normal person.
2: First of all, you asked a stranger. For all I know, you gave him a 20. I can't see anything.
3: New York. No, I'm not giving him a 20. I didn't give him a 100. I didn't give him a penny. How do you say talk radio? Talk radio. Normal, not like you. It's not talk radio. It's not New York. It's not silver palate pasta sauce. You know, you do know that you speak an entirely different language that I have to decipher.
2: You're a disaster. This is how you want a part for China. China. You know, I know somebody else who's very popular who talks a little different.
3: Who?
2: Mr. Trump.
3: Yeah, but he's just messing around. You can't help it.
2: That's not true. Are you going to ask the president about Eileen Wang while you're on the plane?
3: The woman that was...
2: The mayor.
3: Yeah.
2: Of Arcadia, who is an illegal agent for China. I'm like, oh, this is a fun way to start the trip.
3: Yeah, but and then she got elected mayor. I couldn't believe
2: it. I know. I'm like, oh, Newsom, did you know her too? I'm just curious. Maybe that's why he's so freaked out.
3: Look, one of the biggest issues, Fox covered it today, to me, is why is China buying up thousands and thousands of acres of American farmland, ranch land, land near military installations? That troubles me a lot. I mean, if I went over there with a boatload of money, like all the money you have, and I tried to buy up those very things in President Xi's China, do you think I'd get to first base? Do you think I'd have any shot?
2: Absolutely not.
3: That?
2: Absolutely not.
3: Absolutely not. Well, why are we letting them do it?
2: 100% right. I'm very afraid of these AI data centers. That's the stuff that has my stomach turning. We're seeing a lot of eminent domain foreclosures.
3: Yeah, where is she out in California?
2: Who, Eileen Wang?
3: Yeah.
2: She is in Arcadia, California.
3: Yeah, that's what I thought.
2: Instead of being the People's Republic of China, it's the People's Republic of California. It works out just great for her.
3: Look, we have a couple of things working in our favor going in. Their economy is going to Adam Schiff. That's number one. Number two, the president being tough on trade and tariffs, that has put a dent in their economy. I don't like that there are reports they've been helping the Iranians. They're close to the Russians. You know, they're close to all the wrong people. There is an axis of evil, but there's always been one. And, you know, there probably always will be one. And in this case, it's Russia, it's China, it's Iran, it's North Korea. And so, you know, I mean, the only thing I can say is, I mean, I wish people had a greater understanding and confidence. There's nothing that's not going to be said there. I mean, when you have President Trump, Marco Rubio, Pete Hegseth, all these people, you know, none of them are going to give a flying rip what President Xi thinks. They're not. And he can bring up whatever agenda items they want. Unless it's beneficial to America, it's just not going to happen. It's really that simple. Do I wish I could be a fly on the wall? Hell yeah. I mean, I think that'd be the coolest thing on earth. But, you know, I've got to be able to pay the bills.
2: Listen, you are in a very unique experience, and that was why I had said to you that I wanted you to do this without the stress of a million other things on your shoulders, like this show. So
3: it was also technically a little more
2: dramatic
3: than usual.
2: But I do think, Sean, in some regard, I mean, you know, we're all kind of watching you. You're taking this trip for all of us. You know, you're the average Joe on the plane, right? You're the guy who gets to go, and you kind of are that fly on the wall.
3: I'm like the son of the prison guard, waiter, and... you know, family court officer that gets, you know, that, trust me, growing up, nobody ever thought I'd be on Air Force One. I do pinch myself. It is a great honor. And to kind of pass that experience on and be able to pass it on to our great audience, which has given me this amazing life, I'm so grateful to all of them. It did get a little eerie last week when the guy called in. I have a premonition. Don't go. Don't go on the trip.
2: That was creepy.
3: Yeah, well, unfortunately, people in my life heard it, too. I'm like, oh, no.
2: Listen, man, everybody's got a family. And, you know, you're somebody's, you know, spouse, somebody's brother, somebody's father.
3: My last words. What did I say? You know what I said. First of all.
2: Hasta la vista, baby. I thought it was weird, yeah.
3: What did I say?
2: Hasta la vista, baby.
3: Well, I could say, you can add that to my remarks. I'll put that in there. I said... first of all, thank you for the amazing, undeserved life that I've had, number one. And I want everyone to keep fighting for the greatest country God gave man. I want God to bless all of our audience, all of the people, my kids, everyone, Ainsley, everyone near and dear, my radio family, my TV family, my audiences, thank you so much. I love you all. I will be praying for all of you. I know where I'm going. I believe that there is a God in heaven, and that's where we're all headed. We all really are on God's time when you think about it.
2: We're never promised more than the day we're in. And on that note, Sean Hannity, safe travels, and we will check in with you tomorrow.
3: Dumping me off my own show.
2: I am. It's actually kind of fun. It's a lot of power.
3: Wow. That didn't take long. All right. I will be checking in tomorrow from China. All right?
2: All right, boss. Safe travels.
3: Have a great show. Tell Rose we love her, and I said hi.
2: Will do, boss.
3: All right. Talk later.
2: Talk later. All right, ladies and gentlemen, even though Sean doesn't like that I say that, we are so happy to be with you. We hope you enjoyed that little bit of time with Sean. If you'd like to give Rose a call, please call us at 800-941-SEAN. That's 800-941-7326. We'll be right back.
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1: A frost advisory begins at midnight tonight and continues until 8 a.m. tomorrow. 37 tonight under mainly clear skies. Northeast winds 5 to 10 miles per hour. Storms likely tomorrow. Daytime highs approaching 56. Cloudy skies. And that's your forecast. I'm weatherology meteorologist Paul Frombly. Get the latest weather updates online at MinnesotaDailyWeather.com. Right now, 55.
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18: Welcome back to The Sean Hannity Show. My name is Rose, and I'm sitting in for him today. Loved the interview, Linda, that you did with Sean. That was awesome just to get an update. It'll be interesting to hear as the days go by what else is transpiring. We have former Speaker of the House and best-selling author Newt Gingrich joining us next after the break. 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
1: A frost advisory begins at midnight tonight and continues until 8 a.m. tomorrow. 37 tonight under mainly clear skies, northeast winds 5 to 10 miles per hour. Storms likely tomorrow. Daytime highs approaching 56, cloudy skies. And that's your forecast. I'm weatherology meteorologist Paul Frombly. Get the latest weather updates online at MinnesotaDailyWeather.com. Right now, 55.
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3: Tehran's toll booth. I'm Jane Fergus, Fox News. No deal. The U.S. and Iran still squaring off as the Strait of Hormuz remains closed. Fox's Lucas Tomlinson is in Dubai with the latest.
21: Issues with the Strait of Hormuz continue. Here's President Trump's interview with Rhett Baer explaining why opening the Strait of Hormuz remains a challenge.
22: To stop the Strait is very easy. All they have to do is say, we dropped a mine in the Strait someplace.
21: More than 1,500 ships remain stranded in the Persian Gulf, including those filled with oil and fertilizer. Today, a senior Iranian official posted new plans for the toll booth that ships who want to make the risky transit through the Strait of Hormuz have to do, saying, quote, the necessary fees will be collected for the specialized services provided under this mechanism. This route will remain closed to the operators of the so-called Freedom Project.
3: Officials claim the ceasefire remains in effect. President Trump returned from his trip to China, where trade was one of the top issues discussed. Fox's Alex Hogan has more from the White House.
23: Trump pointed new trade deals that China's made commitments like buying U.S. soybeans and Boeing aircraft, and Boeing now confirming to Fox their initial commitment of 200 aircraft. And China's Commerce Ministry said that the U.S. and China have agreed to expand agricultural trade. Supporters are praising President Trump's trip, while critics are already blasting this as a failure. China's foreign minister saying that they, being the two leaders, have agreed to a new framework for the following future years that will not only acknowledge the very real differences that exist between these two countries, but also examine how to cooperate together, how to collaborate, especially as it pertains to trade. And also, this is a framework, they say, that is going to last for at least the next several years.
3: China's President Xi Jinping is set to visit the U.S. in September. America's listening to Fox News.
0: You never know who might be taking the